0: LSU landed a second running back commitment for its 2027 class in South Carolina four-star Trey Sagara. The 5'10", 210-pound back is ranked as the number 7 tailback in the class. The Tigers also added four-star offensive lineman Terrence Smith and three-star O-tackle Amazia Siale yesterday. Louisiana Radio Network Sports.
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0: Today was the first day of mandatory veteran minicamp for the Saints. While Cam Jordan's status for the 2026 season is certain, the same can't be said for running back Alvin Kamara. The front office has remained non-committal to the five-time Pro Bowler after signing Travis Etienne in free agency. Kamara's $12 million contract would be pricey for a backup, but the Advocate's Matt Paris says Kamara is continuing business as usual.
2: I don't know what's going to happen in terms of his contract. They still haven't addressed it. I don't really know what they're waiting for in terms of that. By now, you think you could negotiate a pay cut if you want him to take a pay cut, or if he refuses to take a pay cut, then you cut him. But it does seem weird that they're dragging this out.
0: The LSU women's basketball team announced its home and away opponents for the upcoming season. The Lady Tigers will host Georgia, Ole Miss, Mississippi State, Vanderbilt, Texas, Texas A&M, and Oklahoma. Kim Mulkey's squad will play Auburn home and away and make road trips to the seven other SEC schools. Louisiana Radio Network Sports, I'm Case Kieschnick.
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9: 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Jeff Palermo, along with the editor for Tiger Rag Magazine, Glenn Gilbo, and joining us now, college baseball analyst, former LSU Tiger and current owner of the Baton Rouge Rougarou and Lake Charles Gumbo Gators, joining us here on Tiger Rag Radio. Ronnie, thanks a lot for spending some time with us. We should also mention that you are also heavily involved in with the Louisiana Sports Hall of Fame, and we're going to get into that here in just a few minutes as far as the induction ceremonies, which will be taking place not this weekend, but the following weekend in Natchitoches. And Ronnie, first of all, wanted to ask you some LSU baseball questions, and I was listening to you on your show, Sports Shorts Radio. It was the night after LSU lost the SEC opener to Vanderbilt, and you said it then, Ronnie, that this team is not going to be winning many games because they couldn't. If we remember, that was a bad loss. Gavin Gidry gave up a home run late. I think it was a walk-off homer, if I remember right. And you said it right there, that this is not shaping up to be a really good team. How did it fall so fast here for Jay Johnson and company?
10: Well, I hated to be right. And I actually won a little friendly wager with our guy, Casey McKenzie, the GM of the Rougarou. We had an over under 14 wins in the SEC, and I took the under. And
11: you won that by a landslide.
10: I think I collected in early on that one. I just think it was a combination, right? Name one pitcher who had a good year from like at the end of the year, had a good year. And I think you're probably going to say Sheeran, out of the bullpen. He was probably their best reliever for 80% of the season. Now he struggled at the end because they overextended him. He's a guy who should be a one-inning guy, two innings max, and they kept trying to stretch him, and so his numbers got inflated at the end. I think you can say that William Schmidt had a nice year, but I don't think William Schmidt had the year he thought he would have.
4: No.
10: I think going into the season, William Schmidt's expectations from a standpoint of ERA and strikeout to walk ratio and all those, the batting average against and all those things, I think he thought he would be better. He had an okay, he had a good solid year. I think for a third starter, William Schmidt, you'd have been really happy with his year, but you tried that he needed to be a Saturday guy. And then everybody else was, had a down year. Every single other pitcher had a down year, had a year worse than they ever thought they would have.
4: Including Cason Evans. He was, before he got hurt, he was not having a good year.
10: Yeah, I mean, Cason Evans had a couple of extremely great outings, but then he had a bunch of that weren't.
4: Right.
10: And so, you know, and Cason Evans surely didn't have a Friday ace type of year, you know, in the SEC. And so you had a bunch of guys that had bad years, and then you had a bunch of offensive guys. You know, every single one of your transfer portal guys, you know, had a bad year. Every single one of them, not one good one. So, in this day and age where you're paying guys money in the transfer portal to plug and play and for them to come in and be starters and play right away, if you went 0-for-4, basically, you're not going to overcome that.
4: You're talking to Ronnie Rance here on Tiger Rag Radio. And I think the portal players were disappointing, but really people forget how bad the pitching was, including returning pitchers. You know, really the best pitcher on the weekend, I think, was Cooper Moore, the transfer, and he got hurt early in the season in the Oklahoma series. And Oklahoma barely wins the last two games of that series there in Omaha now. Ronnie, how did you make that deduction so early? Because, you know, a lot of what happened had not happened yet. How were you able to do that?
10: Well, because the signs were there from a standpoint of they were walking too many guys, hitting too many guys. The catching was really bad at the beginning of the season. Now, the catching improved tremendously the second half of the year. And I think as Cerna and Aaron Beattie got more and more experience and started swinging the bat better, that helped them defensively. But the first half of the year, they were not very good defensively, which led to a lot of wild pitches. You know, you just had too many walks, too many hit batters, and then defensively they were not good. If you remember, especially the first half of the year, they were one of the worst defensive teams in the SEC. So that combination of fielding 960, 965 was between 960 and 965 is where they were all year. And then you throw in, walking and hitting batters, that right there was all you needed to know, that this was not headed in the right direction.
4: And, you know, Ronnie, when that portal class was signed, they were highly ranked. Nobody was thinking, oh gosh, Jay got a bad, portal class. I mean, Zach York, Trent Carraway, Seth Darter, those guys came highly recommended, kind of like the class right now, Beano Waters, Cade Curlin from Florida, Jason Watts from Tulane, Dawson Park from Texas State. The portal's just kind of fool's gold sometimes. Now, what do you think of the new crop coming in?
10: Well, I think the new crop's more battle-tested, and they're also from probably a little bigger programs as well. You know, last year's team came from a lot of mid-major-type stuff. I mean, Carraway obviously had Oregon State on the chest, but remember, Oregon State's not Big 12 per se, and he didn't have a good year. He had a great postseason, and that's what put him on the map. Grand Canyon and High Point and teams like that. Now we're talking about guys being Florida, a guy with lots of hundreds of at-bats at Florida, a guy who for 2 years was the best player on Tulane's team and had a 70-something game on-base streak. I mean, these are proven commodities at big-time programs. So the Texas State shortstop was their best player until he had a little off-the-field altercation, fight or something with a teammate is what I'm hearing. But
4: it was on the field, but it was right after the game
10: with a teammate.
4: Yeah. But he had a good career at Texas State 2 years.
10: Yeah. I mean, he was their guy, right? You know, I mean, that was a big loss for them going into the second part of the year, at the end of the year. But So, you know, I just feel like they've got more. They've got guys with more experience from bigger programs that are a little more battle tested. I think you know what you're going to get a little bit more. And keep in mind, you know, they don't have to be the man over here. They can just be one of the guys, right? When they're not asking these guys to necessarily just carry teams on the back. They just do your job. You know, come in here and do your job. And so I definitely think, and look, Jay Johnson's a great coach. I mean, he's going to learn from his mistakes. You know, he's going to make adjustments. You know, he's not going to do the same things over and over, expect different results. So I have no question that Jay will get it figured out. And it seems like he has already done that so far.
4: Yeah. And the funny thing though about the portal, Ronnie, is, you know, you mentioned the smaller schools those guys came from, but yet the year before, Daniel Dickinson was from Utah. And, you know, Paul Skeens was from Air Force. I mean, there have been guys from those lower level schools that do well. What I'm thinking is, unlike in high school recruiting, when you're in that portal, you really got to be sharp at your talent, at your talent acquisition from a coach's perspective, huh?
10: Yeah. Oh, there's no question. And look, the other thing too is that with the transfer portal and with the NIL, you know, the talent is spread out a little more. You know, you look at Omaha, right? No one back from a year ago. Only North Carolina been there twice in the last 3 years. There's more diversity. There's more parity in college baseball. And because of that, you know, guys are wanting to go where, one, they get paid, and two, they get the opportunity to play. And they're not as worried about what your locker room looks like or how many fans come to your games. That's not the selling point that it was 5-6 years ago, where LSU had the advantage. Now the first question is, how much are you going to pay me, and am I starting? Am I going to get the chance to pitch so many innings, or am I going to get a chance to how many at bats? And those are the guarantees that the players want, and so they would rather go someplace else where they get the money. And so because of that, you've got to do your due diligence. You've got to recruit. You've got to evaluate. You've got to be able to say, okay, what does a player at Utah Valley State, you know, how is that going to translate? You know, you have to dig in on them. You can't just look at the numbers.
9: Ronnie, coming up, it is the Hall of Fame, Louisiana Sports Hall of Fame induction ceremonies in Natchitoches, June 25th to the 27th. Certainly a LSU flavor to it, as it normally does. Former LSU coach John Brady, former LSU women's basketball superstar Sylvia Fowles, and then also Todd McClure, the former LSU All-American and longtime Atlanta Falcons center. Quickly, if you could, kind of give us your thoughts on inducting these three former Tigers into the Hall.
10: Yeah, I mean, obviously, you know, Warren Morris in particular is somebody near and dear to my heart. From when I played with him, a guy I knew going back to when I was 13 or 14 years old. I first met Warren back in Alexandria, and so have a long relationship with him. What a class act and a great guy he is. And of course, you know, people remember him for the home run 30 years ago against Miami to win the national championship, but he was much more than just that moment, right? I mean, he had a great career, was a major leaguer, was an Olympian, was a great player at LSU and a great teammate. So happy for him to get the Ambassador Award, to be going into the Hall of Fame. And, you know, Todd McClure, obviously friends with the Todd and close to the McClure family over the years, with Trey and Tana and Leo, their dad, and all that. And just a great family. From an athletic standpoint, just a, you know, hardworking, do it the right way type of family. And so for Todd, you know, he was a part of bringing back the magic under Jerry DiNardo, and then went on to have a great career, unfortunately, with the Atlanta Falcons, not the New Orleans Saints, or had to, of course, be the team that, you know, as a Saints fan growing up, the team you hate the most is the Falcons. But he had a great career with Atlanta. And, oh, by the way, working with the Falcons now, Matt Ryan just hired him. He just moved to Atlanta and has a job with the Falcons, a big-time job with the Falcons right now.
4: Ronnie, if people want to go to Natchitoches for that weekend, as it's getting close, how can they go now? How can they register?
10: Yeah, it's not this weekend coming up. It's the final weekend. So we've got a great events going on. LASportsHall.com is the website. You can buy tickets to it. Some of the events are free. Some are, you have to pay for the VIP seating, but, it's awesome. You know, the 26th is probably my favorite day. It's the Friday before the induction, because we have our celebrity bowling event in Alexandria at Four Seasons Bowling Center. This year's theme is 70s theme. It's a lot of fun. You dress 70s. We'll have 70s music. We'll have catered food, all you can drink. It's really a lot of fun, fun for the whole family. You can buy tickets even if you don't want to bowl. They have cheaper tickets to just go to the event, eat lunch and stuff. That's on the 26th in Alexandria. And then on the 26th at night in Natchitoches, we have our Rockin' River Fest music, live music from 6 to 10:30 on the riverfront stage. Right across from the riverfront stage is Mama's Papa's in the blues room. We block off the street. You know, we take over those restaurants, and we have a VIP ticket where it's all you can eat and drink in there. And it's just a great environment. We'll do fireworks at 9:15. We'll introduce all the Hall of Famers on stage. And so I definitely recommend folks, you know, join us on the 26th, bring the family. And then on the 27th, we've got a junior training camp that's absolutely free for kids 7 to 17 years of age. You can go online at lasportshall.com to register for that. You get a T-shirt, you get a Canes lunch. And then we got the Tim Brando luncheon, which starts at 12:30. Timmy B hosts a great luncheon that's a laid-back, a lot of fun over at the Riverside Reserve. And then, of course, the induction that night is live on LPB at 7 o'clock across the state of Louisiana. So chock full of events. The 25th, 26th, and 27th in Alexandria, and we hope folks will join us.
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9: All right, that's Ronnie Rantz. 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
19: 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It says hello.

0: standout seasons at Tulane. And Gary's here to tell us a little bit about that. Gary, how are you doing tonight? Thanks a lot for joining us.
1: Doing great. Thanks for having me on the show. I go a long way back with Tiger Ag. I'm a University of Florida grad. I worked at Gator Bait Magazine from 1991 to 2007, and we got the issues of all of the magazines across the country. So I started reading Tiger Ag all the way back in 1991.
0: All right. Long time reader.
2: Todd was there then. That's awesome.
0: Yeah, that's good. That is good stuff. Well, let's talk about this Florida native that LSU has gotten, and then Jason Wax. This kid arrived on the Tulane campus 2 years ago, and he hit right away and really had a good season his sophomore campaign and hit with a little bit more power. How did you see him develop over 2 years there at Tulane?
1: Yeah, he started off, you could tell how good he was right off the bat. His first two games of his college career as a freshman, he got two hits in each game, and he really never let, he was just a really consistent singles hitter. In most of his freshman year, he did not hit his first home run as a freshman until he hit two in the American Conference tournament at the end of last year. He picked up where he left off this year. Very, very good contact hitter. Walked the same number of times as he struck out for the year, 38 times. And he finally started developing the power later on this year. In fact, he had two home runs this year going into April, and he hit seven the rest of the way to add to his line drive approach he had before. Tiger fans got to see it a little bit in an absolutely miserable end to Tulane's baseball season. Jason Wax was one of the only bright notes down the stretch. He had three hits at Alex Box late in the season, including a home run and a double. As a hitter, he can do it all now. Once he added that power, he became a complete hitter, and that's what LSU's getting. I mean, he was by far and away Tulane's best player this season.
3: Hey, Gary, this is Todd. Was Wax, did it surprise you that he eventually settled on LSU? I know he was a highly, highly sought after portal.
1: No, in fact, we were in fact, I was sitting next to Tulane's baseball SID when he hit the home run against LSU, and I was like, that might not be the only one he hits for this team in this stadium down here. Now, I had no inside knowledge at the time, but I knew he was a good enough player. He's a guy that could go play for LSU. I'm not saying he'll be an absolute star for LSU, but he's definitely a guy who I could tell would fit in with LSU and with the way, with the NIL picture, with how much more he could get paid. It seemed like that might be end up being his destination, as long as LSU was interested.
3: But he did choose LSU over like Tennessee and
0: Florida State.
3: Yeah.
1: I mean, he had his pick of programs. There's no doubt about that. But, last time I checked, LSU's won two national championships in the last four years, whatever it is. And, FSU's still searching for that first national championship. He likes it in Louisiana. He's a Florida native. I knew he'd be going to a top program somewhere after the year if that was the direction he wanted to go, and I figured it kind of was.
3: Did he change the pronunciation of his name to match being a good masterful batter, or is that actually?
1: Unless he did it in high school, that's how he arrived at Tulane. He was Jason Wax the first day I interviewed him. Unless that was a move before he arrived.
2: What was the Tulane SID's reaction to your little comment?
1: Oh, he agreed. I mean, we weren't being serious, but it was just the way Tulane season was going, and just the reality of the situation, what Tulane can afford to pay baseball players. That was my thought on that.
2: Can he also play center field, you think?
1: I think he's a really good right fielder because his best asset in the field is he has an outstanding arm. He only had two assists because teams didn't run on him. They had the scouting report on him. He's an average defender other than that. He made a few errors late in the year, even got benched during a game sort of for his fielding, which there was a lot of uncharacteristic things going on with the Tulane baseball team late in this season. He could play center field for sure, but I think he's actually he's got decent speed, but nothing special. I think his best position is right field, and where he's the most suited.
0: Personality wise, what's he like in the few times he had a chance to interview him?
1: Yeah. Yeah, I mean, he's fairly quiet, doesn't

0: doesn't. When I wrote a feature on him during the season, I made mention of it. He's not. He lets other people promote him. He doesn't say a whole lot, but just comes across as a normal guy. He's a team first player. He's not a selfish guy. Just didn't say a whole lot when he was at Tulane.
1: Well, if he hits a bunch of doubles, a few home runs, and doesn't strike out much, yeah, he will fit in well at LSU. And he's got to love baseball too. You got to be on that same level with Jay Johnson in order to succeed. So we'll see what happens.
0: Yes. Yeah. And there's no doubt he's a baseball lifer. I mean, he's a guy that he loves the game. And I think he'll be, he's sort of what LSU was missing in a lot of ways this year. Now, whether, you know, obviously against SEC pitching, it's going to be a little bit of a different story, but he has all the ingredients to be successful there.
1: Great scouting report, Gary. Thanks a lot for coming on the show, and thanks for reading Tiger Rag all these decades.
0: Thanks for having me on.
1: All right, Gary Smith with NOLA.com. Good stuff there on Jason Wax, the newest player. Now we're going to hear from the horse's mouth, if you would. Jay Johnson, he'll join us when we come back. This is Tiger Rag Radio from the Super Chevy Dealer Studio.
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7: 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Hey, it's Haldane. 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Not to worry, though. 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I will be back at it on Friday, so we will see you then. In the meanwhile, enjoy the lineup. As I hand off the microphone, that means new voices, new opinions, new ideas, and then we're right back at it on Friday.
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1: Yeah, we're back here on Tiger Rag Radio. Jeff Palermo along with Todd Horn, Glenn Gilbo. Let's quickly get to our next guest. That is LSU baseball coach Jay Johnson. Coach Johnson, how you doing tonight?
17: Doing great. How are you guys?
1: We're doing well. So if the phone rings on the other end and you quickly disconnect with us, we understand why. We know how yes. This works.
17: Yeah, I think we're okay for a few minutes.
1: So. Okay, good.
17: We'll
1: good.
17: See.
1: Good. All right. So far, you've been able to bring in five players through the transfer portal. You know, last year you felt really good about the players you brought in through the transfer portal. What is it about this group, and specifically the position players that you've been able to bring in that makes you feel like, okay, I really like what I got here. What did you do a little bit differently maybe this year when you were assessing it, other than not having to worry about obviously preparing for a game in the College World Series or the NCAA tournament?
17: Wow, that's a lot of questions right there. I think we've done pretty good at this. I think for 4 years we were awesome. Last year maybe struggled a little bit more. You said it. Definitely a little bit easier when you're not playing for a national championship for a number of reasons. I will say, something like this last 2 weeks probably taught me more than anything is how much more of a advantage you have if you're not playing right now. I mean, we really haven't had that experience very much the last 3 years or 4 years. And so we've been able to attack it, you know, with a good plan. We've been able to spend more time, and that's important to the players you're recruiting, is that you can give them the right kind of attention, and I've done a good job so far. And I think if you're asking me specifically on the position players, it's just guys that can impact on both sides of the ball. They have, you know, speed, power, solid hitting skills, and play good defense. And so it's just a little bit more of a complete player that we were going after, and I think we've been able to do a good job with that. And, you know, they fit well with the guys we have returning because we're excited about some of the things some of the position players did at the end of the season.
18: Hey, Jay, this is Todd. First question for you, and then I got a quick second follow-up. But the first question is, are you watching Georgia, Texas right now? Is your TV on or not?
17: Well, I actually stepped out. We actually have another recruit here, and we did have it on the TV. And so

0: Yeah, just kind of watching that deal, and yeah, it's you see how this postseason goes. It just there's college baseball and there's college baseball in the SEC, and right now those are two completely different things.
1: Yeah, yeah. So you know, one, this is kind of a bigger picture question, and I wanted to ask it because I want you to explain to the listeners and the fans what it means. But I understand that you want LSU to be the program or the school that really prepares players, whether they're high school recruits or portal recruits, what have you, for the major leagues. What does that mean?
0: Well, I think, you know, big picture, goal, mission, personal, like, accomplishment in coming here. Like, if you said you hit the jackpot, it'd be like, you know, when I walk out the door someday that somebody would talk about LSU baseball during this time, like they did when Coach Burtman was winning the national championships, or what Alabama football did for 17 years. That was kind of like my own personal deal. And the championships are easy to like see. They're much harder to get maybe than it appears in baseball. It's a different game than football. But, you know, we're off to a good start with that, with having a couple. And then the only way you get there is to have major league players. And if you look back at Coach Burtman's national championship teams, the 2009 national championship team, there ended up being a lot of major league players on those teams. So the recipe is very simple. To do that, you have to develop major league players, and you have to recruit major league caliber talent players. And so that's where that kind of intertwines, is to be that type of program. You know, you're developing players for their dream, which is to be major league players.
2: Hey, Jay, Dawson Park, the shortstop you signed from Texas State, can he play? He played second base his freshman year. Can he also play third? And can Cade Curlin play third if you needed him to?
0: Yeah, he is a terrific, explosive athlete, Dawson. And, you know, he played short this year. He can play second, as you said, as he did as a freshman. He can play third. Really unbelievable throwing arm and a really good athlete. So I'm confident he'll be able to move around. You know, with Cade, I think he has like 189 starts or something like that at second base. And so the plan will be to work him there primarily. But he's also a good athlete, so might provide some versatility that maybe we're not aware of or he hasn't been able to show yet. But, yeah, I'm excited about those guys. I think, you know, they have a lot of parallels to, you know, some players we had playing those positions a couple years ago in 25. And, you know, really, really good adds for our team.
2: And, Jay, are you looking to sign maybe three or four more from the portal and a couple of pitchers, or what can you tell us? Give us a hint about.
0: Yeah. Well, we got another one. We got a pitcher today.
2: Okay.
0: Not public yet. It will be soon. And we have another one here now. So, and they fit very well, you know, like, the one that we got today is pitched in a number of roles and could kind of possibly feel like that Cason Evans, Zach Callen deal in 25 and then emerge into a starter the following year. So we're very excited about that. And same with what we got with Landon Hood, who I thought was the best pitcher in the transfer portal, and why we pursued him hard and fast and excited to get him. I think those guys will complement. Those guys will complement the returners that we have. But, you know, it's real important to develop the guys that you have. And I definitely believe we have in-house guys that can and will perform at a high level next year. When you talk about Cason and William and Marcos Paz and the group of lefties, getting Cooper Moore back. So I like where we're headed with that. So, you know, maybe another arm or two. And, you know, if Ken Griffey Jr. goes in the portal, you know, we'll probably go after him. But we feel good about the position player group right now.
1: Coach, you kind of took a unexpected gut punch earlier this week whenever Stephen Milam decided against all odds to come back to LSU. I know that ruined all your portal plans, everything you were trying to do to build your infield out. But so how are you going to accommodate his return?
0: Yeah, I just needed somebody that I could, like, look in the eye at my height. You know, very, very happy. You're talking about a player that I've known since he was in seventh grade. And, you know, so it's a great relationship. You're talking about a national championship winning shortstop. And you just, guys don't make that decision very often to stay for that fourth year. And I think what I'm proud of him the most is, like, he knows what he has to do to become a major league player. And he just decided, like, you know, I'm not ready to move on from this. And, you don't get that very much nowadays. It doesn't happen in baseball a lot. So thankful that that's what he decided to do. That's what he wanted to do. Comes from a great family. And the big, that was talk about a big lift for your team that was unexpected. It's, you know, those are the ones that, that sometimes make the difference for you and put you over the top. So very happy to have Steven back next year.
3: Beano Waters, what do you like about his game, Jay?
0: He's got power, but he doesn't have to sell out to get to it. His performance against highest level pitching is really good, and he's a good athlete as well. So I think there's a lot of parts of his game where he can contribute to us winning. He's a very smart, intelligent player, obviously coming from Notre Dame, and I think he will take well to our development, and the best is yet to come. He can be a really high-impact player.
1: Is there anything in particular that has surprised you or caught your eye about this year's College World Series in particular? It's different?
0: Yeah, I think, you know, hats off to Troy for making the College World Series. I think they lost today, but, you know, being a mid-major coach for 10 years before I got to go to a place like Arizona, you know, and getting into a lot of regionals, but not really being able to get over the hump. Like, I have a great appreciation for what that is. We played West Virginia in the Super last year, so a lot of respect for them and happy they finally broke through there. You know, I mean, the two of the better teams in the country, you know, playing tonight, North Carolina, a lot of respect for Coach Forbes. It's just complete teams. And then sometimes you have the team that gets hot, and that's Oklahoma, you know, who we played in Hoover, and they're playing great baseball right now. So just, you know, teams, it's not always the team of the best players. It's the team that plays the best. And, you know, I think we're kind of seeing that in how this postseason is shaking out.
3: The clarifying Landon Hood, is the idea to see if he could be a weekend starter for you, or is he more of a...
0: Well, he can. No, he can. He can do both. He did both this year at Gonzaga, and he's a good one. And for me, like, this is about winning. And, you know, if you followed the back half of the season, you know, we did the job offensively and lost a lot of leads. And that was, you know, when we were down Cooper Moore and Kaysen, which stretched out what people needed to do. So I'm always like, win the one in front of you. So yeah, one of the best guys is going to pitch out of the pen, and it could be him. And he's had some successful experience doing that, but we have him for 2 years too. So something to keep in mind that, you know, but for a Coach Johnson team, we're going to get back to one of the better guys going out of the pen.
3: And with Park, he didn't finish the season with Texas State. There was an incident there, and the reputation that's built on it is, hey, the kid plays with an edge. Is that safe to say? Has he got an edge to him?
0: Well, if he does, we need more of an edge. And I just would say that, you know, with all this time that we've had, we look into everything and address things head on. And I'm very comfortable with who Dawson is as a person, and excited to have him here.
1: Jay, when you look at the freshmen and the way they were able to finish the year for you this year, especially Serna and Mason Braun, you have to be excited about them making a progression into next year. What are you looking for out of those two particular next year?
0: Yeah, they're very mature players. They got a great head on their shoulders, have good communication with them. I think it's just taking that next step. And I thought they took kind of another step as we got into league play. I think they both finished in the top 10 in the SEC in league games and OPS, or right around there. So I like where they're headed as players. I think just becoming more complete in every facet of their game, and really fortunate and happy to have them here.
3: And William Patrick, has he got a good shot at starting at center?
0: Absolutely. If you could run like that, you would have a good shot at starting in the outfield. So.
3: All right, Coach. We'll let you get back there and run back into the clubhouse and get the deal done with these couple guys that are still lingering out there for you. But thanks a lot for your time tonight.
0: All right, guys. Have a good night.
3: All right. That is LSU baseball coach Jay Johnson. Let's take a break. And when we come back, we'll talk a little bit about what Jay had to say here on Tiger Rag Radio.
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3: All right, back here on Tiger Rag Radio, along with Todd Horn and Glenn Gilbo. What did you guys think of what Jay had to say?
1: I can't believe that we were able to talk to Jay Johnson for, almost 15 minutes. With him announcing to us that he had just signed a pitcher. Yeah. It hadn't been announced yet. It will be coming shortly. And that he has another pitcher there with him right now. And yet he still was able to talk to us.
3: Yeah, that's pretty cool. That's why he's one of the best in the business. That's for sure. Yeah.
2: Yeah, that was pretty awesome. And we must have asked him seven questions. I hope they didn't lose the kid on account of us. Live radio. The only thing he didn't do was give us a commitment on live radio.
1: Yeah. I think the other thing is that was cool is that he admitted to watching the College World Series.
2: Well, he might have just been being entertaining. Maybe the kid wanted to watch it because he had it in there.
3: It's Texas and Georgia right now, and if you're involved in the SEC, you're watching that game.
1: Yeah.
3: You know, you got to see how that transpired. I don't think he's watched a lot of it. I don't think he was watching Bases Loaded, you know, during the NCAA regionals and all that.
1: I wonder if he sings Country Roads whenever West Virginia wins.
2: Yeah, he did say.
1: Call me back. Let's ask him.
2: I thought it was significant that he said, you know, not only did he have extra time from not being in Omaha, but also for not even making the postseason?
3: Yeah.
2: Because, you know, in his first year, he was in Hattiesburg for the regional. And then Chapel in 23, Chapel 24, Hill.
1: 24, Chapel
2: Hill. 24, Chapel Hill. And he said, yeah, you got more time to visit, you know. And that's one of the key differences about the portal and regular high school recruiting. You don't have nearly as much time. So you really got to have your talent evaluation on and, you know, also a complete picture of the player. And obviously he spent a little extra time, sounded like, with Dawson Park, who got into a little argument or shoving match with a teammate right after a game. And that teammate had said something to him. So, you know, the kid could be a model citizen, just had that one situation. But he's a heck of a player.
1: I love the way Jay answered that question.
2: Yeah.
1: If he has an edge, we need an edge.
2: Yeah. They sure do. They sure do. You can't have a bunch of nice guys all the time. Yeah. That was the Astros problem in the 90s. Had all these nice guys. You need some edge in there, here and there.
3: Yeah. No. All right. Well, we'll see how it works out. But a good stuff from Jay Johnson. If you just missed it, if you're tuning in, don't worry. You can catch Tiger Rag Radio anywhere where you get your favorite podcast. And also the show is uploaded to YouTube. It'll happen in about 30 minutes or so. So let's take our final break of the show, come back, wrap things up here on Tiger Rag Radio from the Super Chevy Dealers Studio.
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3: All right, back here on Tiger Rag Radio as we wrap up the show. Got to thank all our guests, William Most, attorney, Ronnie Rantz, college baseball analyst, former pitcher for the Tigers, Gary Smith, all-around good guy who covers Tulane for NOLA.com, and Jay Johnson was gracious with his time with us tonight despite having a couple of recruits, and looking forward to hearing who the new pitcher is that they've signed. It has not been publicly announced. And the thing I forgot to ask him is why he's not using the Tiger emojis, but maybe we'll get back to that later on in the summer. No LSU baseball here in the College World Series. Case Kieschnick, you're a lifelong Baton Rouge native, right? You grew up here?
21: Yes, sir.
3: Okay. What's it like in your mind not having LSU baseball in the College World Series?
21: It's a little dull. I mean, if we're being honest, you know, it's something that there's nothing really else going on in the summer.
3: Yeah.
21: If you're not into Major League Baseball. I know this year we got the World Cup going, but it's not much to do here in Baton Rouge.
3: Yeah.
21: It feels like, you know, I just graduated from Louisiana Tech, and I was looking forward to coming back home for a Super Regional. You know, I was penciling it in at the start of this year. that I'm sure we'd be hosting. We ended up not, of course. But the thing that was interesting to me, I know he mentioned.
2: What do you mean, we? You're a journalist now, buddy.
21: Okay. That he mentioned that it was an advantage for them not being in Omaha this year in the postseason at all, that you can do a little bit more legwork with the recruits.
3: Yeah.
21: But to me, it feels like that LSU brand of being in the postseason every year, being in Omaha, does a lot of that work for them. You know, recruits want to go to LSU because they're in Omaha. So I wonder how that was different for him this year, if it was at all. But that's the thing that comes to mind for me, is just they're still getting these top recruits, despite the fact that they maybe didn't have the outcome that they wanted to preseason.
3: Well, there's spots as far as these position players. I mean, you can plug them all in. Waters, Curlin, Park, Wax. I mean, all of them have a spot on this team. And I think that makes it, you know, even last year it was just like, well, you didn't quite know. I mean, Tanner Reeves was supposed to be maybe the starting third baseman or something like that. I mean, there were guys that were coming back that you thought were going to take some of these spots. It all kind of shook out. Remember, they had like 3 second basemen they were trying to figure out who was going to play early on. So, but this year, you look at it, and as Jay confirmed with us, William Patrick's going to be your guy in center, and you're going to be rotating Serna and Aaron Beatty between catcher and DH. You basically, you could play a game tomorrow if you wanted to with this group.
2: Yeah, and I like, I really like Park, and what you said, you know, he possibly could be an outfielder.
3: Yeah.
2: Cause it is easier, I think, to go from playing infield to outfield than the other way around. I mean,
3: right.
2: Craig Biggio played outfield after catching and playing second base, not to keep talking about the Astros.
3: It's either the Astros or Nick Saban with you, Glenn. One of the two.
2: Well, at least I'm not talking about emojis. Speaking of not having a lot to do during the summer, I don't think you explained that. Jay Johnson used to put an emoji on his tweet when he got a recruit. Is that what it was?
3: Yes.
2: And he hasn't done that. So maybe he'll put the emoji up tonight.
3: Maybe it was bad luck last year. That's what he's. I got to try something different.
2: Yeah, exactly. Yeah, those emojis couldn't hit.
1: Wouldn't it suck being us if Nick Saban bought into the Astros ownership?
2: Look, you want me to talk about Springsteen? I'll do that. No, that was a great interview with Jay, man. He was really informative, and he answered the questions. I like the answer about Dawson and the edge, and he sounded like he made a little comment that these guys can do a lot of things.
3: Yeah.
2: Because that was the problem with some of the portal guys last year.
3: I think he mentioned it specifically for Beano Waters. He doesn't have to hit home runs.
2: Right, exactly.
3: And they were counting on that with, obviously, York, and it didn't work out.
2: He said he has power without selling out.
1: And I think the other important thing he said about Waters is that Waters did it against good pitching.
3: Yeah. All right. We got to go. That's it for Tiger Rag Radio. For Todd, Glenn, Case, Jeff, we'll see you next week.
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23: From ABC News, I'm Dave Packer. The FBI saying there was an active plot to target the weekend's UFC fight at the White House. ABC News Chief Justice Correspondent Pierre Thomas.
24: 5 people now under arrest.
25: It was a serious threat.
24: 19-year-old Tyson Proper from Knox County, Ohio, charged with conspiring against the United States and attempted murder, with other suspects from California, Nebraska, and Missouri, all charged with conspiracy to commit murder. The alleged plot discovered after Proper's mother contacted police just 4 days before the UFC event.
23: Gunfire inside a Wilmington hospital, leaving one person dead, another hurt. Officials tell us the suspect is a hospital employee, the victim's co-workers. Police Chief Wilfredo Campos.
26: Well, the Wilmington hospital was initially placed on lockdown. That lockdown has been lifted, and police are beginning to clear from the area.
23: Planes dropping fire retardant above Washington State, Spokane County, where below the upriver fire continues to burn, now threatening 500 homes. Evacuations have been ordered. At the G7 summit, President Trump urging Israeli Prime Minister Benjamin Netanyahu to back off attacking Lebanon, that it's threatening his deal with Iran.
4: President Trump said the U.S.-Iran deal can survive even if Israel continues attacking Lebanon. But the president criticized Israel for its recent strikes in Beirut, telling reporters he thinks it went too far.
5: Israel's fighting Hezbollah too long, and too many people are being killed. And you don't have to knock down an apartment house every time you're looking for somebody, because there are a lot of people in those apartment houses, and they're not all Hezbollah, that I can tell you.
4: Karen Travers, ABC News, Geneva, Switzerland.
6: Georgia holding primaries today in the state Senate race with 59% of the vote counted.

0: The AP projects Trump-endorsed Republican Mike Collins will face incumbent Democrat John Ossoff. That seat, crucial for control of the Senate this fall. You're listening to ABC News.
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18: 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Pleasure to be with you on a Tuesday. Always glad to get your calls. If you want to jump into the best conversation in talk journalism, it's here every day. And there's a lot to talk about. That deal between the United States and Iran, and nobody trusts Iran, but with Trust and Verify, perhaps we can get a deal that actually works to denuclearize Iran. Again, I know there's plenty of skepticism out there. I share your skepticism. Do we trust the folks who are running Iran right now? We do not. Do we think maybe we can get their compliance because they understand that every bit of relief they're getting or promised in this deal immediately goes away if they don't actually abide by the deal? So is that about the best kind of arrangement we can get to bring about an end to the hostilities between the United States and Iran? I would say that it is. Anyway, let me tell you what's coming up this hour, and I'll tell you how to jump in to what we call the best conversation in talk journalism. It's right here every day at 866-HEY-LARS. That's 866-439-5277. Send your emails to talk@LarsLarson.com. And if you're a naysayer, we love naysayers on this program. For 30 years or so, we have always put naysayers to the head of the line. All you got to do is have the guts to call and make a point. If you disagree with something you've heard on the show, and I have plenty of people who disagree with my point of view because I'm a conservative and we still have a fair number of liberals who listen to this program. God bless you all in your confusion. If you want to call and make your best argument in front of or in favor of whatever it is that you'd like to be in favor of. Maybe it's human trafficking. Democrats seem to love that lately. Maybe it's legalizing drugs. Democrats seem to love that as well. Maybe it's illegal aliens. The Democrats are all about that. You want to be a naysayer? 866-439-5277. So, coming up this hour, what happens when you cut billions of dollars from scientific research while your biggest rivals ramp up their spending? We're going to talk about that with our medical go-to guy. A fake medical clinic stole about $58 million from Medicare before they finally got caught. How much fraud is still slipping through the cracks? And whether it's a World Cup match, a concert, or a political rally, are large public gatherings becoming the front line of national security questions? And take just a moment to cast a vote in our Twitter poll, or X poll, as we call it now. The question is posted every day from the news of the day, and you'll find it at Lars Larson Show and at LarsLarson.com. Should America lift sanctions on the world's top state sponsor of terrorism? I know that's part of the deal that Donald Trump has worked out with Iran, but I'm still going to answer it. No, we should not. But in this case, I know, I suspect that what Donald Trump has in mind is to tell Iran, this is how it could be. You could have access to $300 billion to rebuild your country. Not a dime of that comes from the American government. It's coming from Iran's neighbors in the Middle East. But the money gets cut off the minute you're not cooperating, and there has to be a deal to make sure that Iran never gets a nuclear weapon. Now, I've had plenty of people be skeptical about that. I am too, believe me. But when just about everybody on this planet agrees Iran cannot be allowed to get nuclear weapons, well, that's great. Obama has said that. Donald Trump has said that. I think even back in the day, George W. Bush said that. So who's going to actually bell the cat? Who's going to actually make sure that that happens? Well, the only president who's had the guts to actually try is Donald Trump. And what does he get for his trouble? A lot of grief from just about everybody. So, should America be lifting sanctions on the world's top state sponsor of terrorism? You can find the question at Lars Larson Show and at LarsLarson.com. 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You can join AMAC anytime you like. 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Now, let me start with this. Should burning a cross as an anti-Trump protest be charged as a hate crime? I can tell you already, I would answer that question yes. Here's what the question involves. A person of interest is now in custody in connection with a cross burning in Chicago's Grant Park last weekend. University of Illinois Chicago senior Merlin Liu says he knew the implications of a burning cross, and then he placed a MAGA hat on top of the cross. He explains, if you can explain that kind of craziness at all, that his whole goal was to protest the Trump administration not to do something racist. Although, if you're a senior at a university, even the University of Illinois, and you don't understand the historical nature of burning a cross in America, you know exactly what it is. Liu has already said, I did know about this historical relevance beforehand, but I didn't know the severity, how racially motivated it might seem from what I did. Can you believe this guy even got into college? I mean, imagine this. I'm a senior in college, and I don't, but I say I understand the historical nature of burning crosses in America, but didn't realize how severe the message was. Liu said he was protesting what he calls MAGA Christian nationalist supporters and the Trump administration, what he refers to as the ruling class. Liu built the cross after carrying wooden slats from his apartment to Grant Park, used lighter fluid and toilet paper to set it on fire. The FBI and Chicago police will determine what charges may be filed. Well, I would suggest hate crimes. Now, you've heard this on this show before. I don't agree with the idea of hate crimes. I think if you commit a crime, if you assault somebody, it's assault. If you murder somebody, it's murder. If you set a fire, it's arson. There should be no distinction that somehow that kind of crime committed against one person of one racial or ethnic or sexual background is greater than the same crime committed against somebody else. That would be treating people unequally under the law, and that would be a violation of America's constitutional protections. And that is that every single person in this country is entitled to equal protection under the law. But if you've decided that you want to have hate crimes on the books, and places like Illinois do have hate crimes on the books, if that's what you're going to do, then you have to actually apply those crimes to everybody. And I would say in this case, it very much looks like a hate crime to me. Oh, and then this. Joe Biden's DOJ, they got caught red-handed. President Joe Biden and his Department of Justice used federal law enforcement to target parents at school board meetings. Remember when we first talked about this years ago? When the FBI said, if you show up at a school board meeting and you have harsh words for the people at that school board meeting, what most of us would consider to be First Amendment free speech, that you're going to be considered as potential terrorist threats. That's what Joe Biden's FBI did. October 4th, 2021, the first year that Joe Biden was president of the United States, even though the election of 2020 was more than a little bit fraudulent, the FBI Deputy Director Jay Greenberg emailed the Office of the Deputy Attorney General saying the FBI had some concerns. The National Sheriff's Officials Association said that their sheriffs had not heard any concerns about threats to local school boards. Despite that, Merrick Garland, remember what a piece of work he was as the Attorney General? He and the FBI established a new threat tag called Edu Officials. One top DOJ official wrote in an email, if they do this, they might as well rename the damn thing the Anti-MAGA Task Force. And they were absolutely right. And now, Joe Biden got caught. You got the Lars Larson Show.
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8: Time to recharge the batteries a bit. Hey, it's Haldane. Going to be taking a couple of days off, a couple days away from the 180 Pros studio. Not to worry, though. Got you a number of really good guest hosts sitting in for me Monday, Tuesday, Wednesday, and Thursday. I will be back at it on Friday, so we will see you then. In the meanwhile, enjoy the lineup. As I hand off the microphone, that means new voices, new opinions, new ideas, and then we're right back at it on Friday.
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18: Hey, welcome back to the Lars Larson Show. Now, welcome back to our friend, Dr. Henry Miller, a medical doctor, molecular biologist. He's currently the Glenn Swagger Distinguished Scholar at the Science Literacy Project. He was founding director of the FDA's Office of Biotechnology. Dr. Miller, welcome back.
33: Good to be with you, Lars. Thank you.
18: So what is happening now where China is filing patents at almost three times the rate that American companies are doing this? And is it really just a matter of Washington, D.C. cutting federal funding for research?
33: Well, it's partly that China has been spending huge amounts of money on research, and it's frankly partly that their numbers of peer-reviewed papers, published papers, and so on are somewhat exaggerated because
18: no doubt.
33: It's known that many of their academics

0: that non-defense research is down to what it was in about 1991.
1: Yeah.
0: So we've erased several decades of basic research activity in a year and a half.
1: Well, hold on, Henry. We haven't erased it. The research they've done already, if it's basic research, the data is still there. What we've said is we're not going to spend as much of it going into the future. Isn't there a difference there?
0: Well, there's sometimes a difference there. So, for example, more than 7,800 NIH and National Science Foundation grants were canceled or suspended in 2025. And when you interrupt certain kinds of experiments, especially if they involve animal research,
1: yep.
0: you don't get it back immediately or readily. There have also been a number of clinical trials that have been interrupted in the middle. And when you do that, your study is gone.
1: Okay, but now you're jumping into a different venue, I think, because basic research is the kind that most people say, well, what does this lead to? Well, you don't necessarily know what it leads to because it's basic research like material science or basic biology, things like that, how things work. When you talk about clinical trials, that's the application of all that science where you say we have a compound, we believe it treats this ailment or this condition, and we've got a clinical trial to see whether or not it works. Isn't that different than basic research?
0: Well, it's a continuum. And let me give you an example from my own experience.
1: Okay.
0: When I was a graduate student, I was working in a virology lab, and I was assigned to influenza virus, which was about which not much was known at the time. So I was able to discover a new enzyme, an unknown enzyme in flu, an RNA-dependent RNA polymerase that replicates its genome, its RNA. It was just a basic research finding of how this virus operates, how it lives and reproduces at the time. And several decades later, that enzyme became a target for anti-flu drugs, two of which, Zofluza and Avigan, are approved and on the market today. So it's all a continuum. Interrupting basic research means you've eaten your seed corn and you're going to be disenfranchised for the future. But stopping clinical trials, which by definition have promise for treating or preventing human disease, is really among the worst things you can do.
1: Well, let me ask you about that, because Henry, you might not have noticed, but our federal government appears to be out of money. We're about $2 trillion upside down, what they call deficit in Washington, D.C. But the government is spending more money than it takes in. Would it make sense at some level to say, let's still do the research, but let's focus the research on the stuff most likely to actually produce real results for people? Because otherwise, you could spend, is it fair to say that if I were to ask you, Henry, how much money could we spend on research? If I said, the amount of money would be effectively infinite if you wanted to research everything in the world.
0: You're right. You need to focus it, and you need to be smart about it. And being smart about it, in my opinion, and I think you and I would agree, is less on social science and touchy-feely social science.
1: Yeah, get rid of that garbage right now.
0: Yeah, and
1: by the way, no more experiments on how flies eat the eyes of beagles or whatever it was that got everybody excited a few years ago, and for good reason, because it sounded pretty evil.
0: Yeah, and I think that research on healthcare disparities needs to be focused much better, and a lot of it can be eliminated. So there are things we can do much better, but the way that things were cut, that grants were terminated, that areas for funding federal grants were trimmed, which just made very, very little sense. I'll give you an example.
1: Okay.
0: Elon Musk, the richest person in the world, but unfortunately not the smartest, came in and headed Doge, one of the ways that

0: they decided what to cut was they did searches of the titles or abstracts of federal grants, and they searched for words like trans. And, of course, they were looking for transsexual
1: But it could have been trans fats or other kinds of meanings of the word trans. Yeah.
0: Exactly. And so they cut things like trans fats and transduction of energy and transgenic organisms. And that is not, it's just not how you do things. They did it summarily and they did it quickly, and they cut a lot of very important stuff. So I agree with you. We need to focus better, and we need to have smarter, more motivated people deciding what gets funded and what doesn't.
1: But why do they go so sloppy? It strikes me that the way things get that sloppy is usually when people have too much money to throw around, and so they just start giving it to everything, as opposed to saying, no, we're only going to spend the taxpayers' money on things that are likely to produce a very positive result.
0: Well, you have the same principle at work in companies like pharmaceutical companies and manufacturing companies and internet companies. You have to have managers who are smart and frugal and efficient. And you're right that we haven't always done that in federal grant making and federal research. But we need to do that, and we need to spend pretty well. There have been estimates that by cutting federal research as much as we have, it's going to decrease GDP by a huge amount down the road. And I'm not talking about next year or the next administration. I'm talking about a generation from now.
1: No doubt. That is Dr. Henry Miller. Dr. Miller is at the Science Literacy Project. Dr. Miller, thanks so much for the time. Coming up, a Haitian national used a fake medical clinic to steal $58 million.
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11: Hi, welcome back to the Lars Larson Show. It's a pleasure to be with you. I'm glad to get to your phone calls and emails. And the emails in particular, George writes in, listening on the Super Talk Network, that's 96.9 FM, among other stations in the great state of Mississippi. Lars, I have to commend you for not acquiescing to the concept of hate crimes as a category distinct from other crimes. All murders with malice aforethought, most aggravated batteries, most malicious mischiefs, and most arsons are motivated by hatred of the victim or the owner. Hatred of my own kin, kith and kin, is no less criminal than hatred of a person who has darker or lighter shades of skin tone than mine, a contradictory religion of mine, or a sexual attraction opposite of mine. Only an omniscient state prosecutor, judge, or jury can conclude that an accused person committed a crime because of one of the particular stripes of hatred condemned by a statute that defines a hate crime. Human beings are not omniscient. Only God is. George, you are absolutely right about that. And David writes in about the Iran deal that we've been talking about. And I've had a few people comment both online and in email saying, well, how do you know what's in the deal? It hasn't been released publicly yet. Well, there are pieces of it that have leaked out, and I've indicated where we got our initial indications of what's inside the deal with Iran. And it may be signed by Wednesday, tomorrow. It may be signed by the end of the week. It doesn't really matter when it's signed. The question is that deal a good one for America's national security? Well, David writes in, Lars, I personally suspect the new leadership in Iran will behave itself in order to restock the pile in the rear and wait in hopes of the next U.S. presidential election. Give them another weak Democrat or a liberal in which case they'll think they can get away with it, starting a bunch of crap all over again. They would have no fear of a Democrat president, and they only have to wait a little over 2 years. And David, you may be right about that as well. And then that one doesn't work as well. I've had a few of them today about some of the things we've been talking about today. So glad to get your calls at 866-HEY-LARS. That's 866-439-5277. And by the way, folks, sometimes I will censor emails, not to keep anything from you, but simply because I find that there are things that people say in emails that I can't put on the radio or I'd be in serious trouble. But 866-439-5277. Send your emails to talk@LarsLarsen.com. Here's a question you should consider. And in fact, we considered it as a possible ex-polled question today. Should parents or the government decide kids' social media use when they are under the age of 16? In Great Britain, in the United Kingdom, Prime Minister Keir Starmer announced yesterday that Britain will ban children under 16 from using major social media platforms. That includes TikTok, Snapchat, YouTube, Instagram, Facebook, and X. And they want to impose hefty penalties on companies that fail to keep minors off their social media platforms. Every parent can see it with their own eyes. Social media is making children unhappy. Now, that's what Starmer says. The restrictions expected to take effect early next year follow a public consultation that drew 116,000 responses, along with more than 90% of respondents supporting the ban on under 16s using social media. Platforms that fail to take reasonable steps to prevent underage access could face multi-million dollar fines, enforcement directed at the technology companies rather than at the children themselves. More than 90% of UK survey respondents support the under 16 social media ban. YouTube warned the restriction could push kids out of curated, supervised experiences and toward anonymous, less safe services. That's entirely possible. But you know who ought to be doing this? I don't want the government doing this. I want parents to do it. And if you say, well, some parents will do it right, you're right. Some parents will do it right. And some parents will probably not do a very good job of policing what social media their kids use. But is it appropriate for the government to decide for the parents, this is how your children will mature and be able to use social media? I don't think that's the government's job. But then again, Great Britain is very different. There is a reason that we went to war, not once but twice, against Great Britain to get our independence from that country. They are our ideological cousins, but only that, just cousins. And then you've got the question of whether or not the 340B programs should be shut down until they're finally fixed. A Haitian national used a fake medical clinic to steal $58 million from Medicare. It may have been Medicaid as well, but Medicare and Medicaid, members of Congress are now calling for reform. Why? Because a Haitian national living in Florida, he wasn't even a citizen, was convicted in a health care fraud in which prosecutors say $58 million in false claims targeting Medicare, Medicaid, and private insurers using a federal drug discount program. That is the program we've talked about before, the 340B drug pricing program. What happens in that case is that hospitals are told the hospital will be able to buy the drugs at a discount price. Then it can charge the insurers the full price for passing those drugs on to a patient. Well, in that case, this guy manages to scam $58 million in false claims. Let me suggest something to you. There are companies in the private sector that are very good at spotting fraud. Most of the credit card companies are relatively good at spotting fraud. And why? Because they look for patterns. And I don't know if you've ever encountered this before, but I used to travel a lot more for this show than I travel today. But when I did, I'd be getting on an airplane, I'd go to a city, we'd be doing the radio show there, I'd have to rent a car, I'd have to check into a hotel, I'd have to buy meals, I'd do all of those things. And you know, the credit card companies were very rarely wrong when they called me up on the phone and said, hey, we appear to have a charge here that is outside your normal pattern. And I always wondered, boy, they're very good at spotting the stuff that's legitimate and spotting the stuff that's fake. This guy went out and used the proceeds to buy a Mercedes, a bunch of different cars, a $2.5 million mansion, and somehow Medicare and Medicaid never spotted the fraud. Hey, I've got a little advisory for you. Father's Day is coming up, and if you don't know what to get Dad yet, I've got the perfect answer. Skip the random last-minute gift and give him something he'll actually use, and I can tell you he'll use it because I use mine. It's called the Chef IQ Sense Smart Thermometer. 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
12: Welcome back to the Lars Larson Show. It seems whether it's the FIFA World Cup, a major concert, a political rally, or a holiday celebration, or even that UFC Freedom 250 event at the White House on Sunday, all of those large public gatherings now seem like they are potential national security events. I thought we'd ask Michael Lutz about that. Michael is the founder and president and CEO of Invest USA. Michael, welcome back.
13: Always a privilege to be with you, Lars. Thank you so much for the opportunity.
12: Are we seeing a greater level of, say, threats that are there, or are we just noticing it more because Donald Trump's in office and there are a number of people in this country who hate the guy, although I'm not one of them. I like the guy.
13: We're seeing a larger number, to be quite honest with you, Lars. But let's put it in context. We have, ever since Trump has gone on to the national stage, whether it was his first term or this term here, there has been a polarized effort by terrorist organizations across the globe to do everything they can to stop his agenda. Now, are they just doing this on their own? Of course not. They're in conjunction and working with the leftist liberal ideology. Why are they so concerned about stopping the Trump agenda? Well, one of the things we've talked about is holding people accountable. And whether it's the election fraud that we have got all our substantial amount of evidence on now that we're fixing to unveil.
12: Yep.
13: Whether it is previous administrations, Russiagate with Obama, Clinton, Hillary with, don't forget, the uranium 22. When she sold 25% of our uranium to what we thought was Russia, it appears have gotten into Iranian hands now. That was a huge issue. And, you know, it just goes on and on and on, or whether it is members of Congress and previous administrations and Biden administration taking money or defrauding the American people. How did that happen? Very simply. We got in the middle of something called Ukraine that even Ukraine, President Zelensky and others say that roughly 30% of what was sent either in weapons or in cash actually got to the battlefield. The vast majority of it was either sold on the black market for cash or the cash itself was taken and squandered by people. When I say I don't want to give the impression of just having the Ukrainians, they are publicly saying they sent much of it back to the United States, to NGOs. And you remember they've got a lucrative setup as to how once you get into that field, shall we say, you make yourself very rich with offshore accounts.
14: Michael, hasn't Ukraine served as a money laundry mostly for the Democrats for a long, long time?
13: Yes. Ag Blue's another one. So the point is there is so much that they want buried that this administration has determined, even though we're fighting tooth and nail, literally fighting daily to try to get action taken on this to hold these people accountable, they don't want that to happen. And so they're parting with anybody that will help bring down the administration, i.e. global terrorists like Iran and others. And so they have been putting together their sleeper cells since the first administration in 2016. Now what you're seeing is now that it gets closer every moment to this stuff being released and to actually indictments being issued. I'm confident you're going to see that very shortly. They have to do whatever they can.
14: I mean, Michael, one of the things I wonder about is even this most recent bunch, which we're told maybe as many as 24 people, 5 have been arrested, 2 have been charged with conspiracy to commit murder, and the one Correct. Young guy, 19 years old, apparently his parents said he spent all of his graduation money, about $3,000, buying ammunition and guns. It almost sounded comical, this big, complicated plot to have explosive-laden drones and have them crash into buildings adjacent to the White House and panic a crowd of people and then have snipers picking people off and then rushing the gates of the White House. All of that sounds like maybe a bad Hollywood scriptwriter as opposed to any kind of serious effort to actually just counter the president's policies. I know there are people who don't like his policies, but do any of them think that they're likely to be stopped by this kind of stuff?
13: Well, I will tell you this. Here's what's interesting for your listeners to consider is, do I think that they had visions of grandeur that were unrealistic in this particular incident? No question. Do I think, though, however, that there are the patterns that are similar to what ISIS and Taliban, we have dealt with those in Al-Qaeda for quite some time. And if you go globally, remove yourself from the U.S., go globally, Europe, et cetera. This is their pattern. This is one of their major playbooks. They create an incident in a sanctuary, you know, church, stadium, whatever, and then they position themselves at key points for exits, and they take out either attempt to blow, set up another explosive, or just random shootings of people trying to escape. That is how they operate, how they've operated for some time. This has the same pattern. So you see what we're alluding to is the same playbook is being used. Now, what we are investigating right now, Lars, and coming back, we have preliminary information. We're not willing to release everything yet. We don't have all the information in yet. But obviously, gold crime 101, always find the source of the money.
14: Yep.
13: Follow the money, and that's where you're going to follow, find the crime. We're doing that now, and while it appears that there's not a lot of money that was transferred as of yet, you remember this was just kind of in a planning and then the initial phase of beginning to set up and get the position before the actual money would have flowed. So we're still very comfortable that our sources are indicating there was money to tie it in for foreign sources.
14: Yeah, and that's the thing I want to find out, because other than that, if you can provoke people to go and do these things, even with their own cash, even if you never actually have to invest any of your own money and therefore make a traceable link back to the source of these, you know, the folks who are radicalizing these folks, you could still get crazy people to do a lot of crazy things. That's Michael Letts. He's founder, president, and CEO of Invest USA. Michael, thanks very much. I appreciate the time. By the way, I want to tell you about something. If I'm taking a supplement every day, and I do, I don't want to get just better numbers on a lab test once a year. I want to actually feel the difference. 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
23: From ABC News, I'm Dave Packer. A fast-spreading wildfire in Washington State, Spokane County. It's now charred over 200 acres. Spokane County Fire District 9 Commissioner John Mather says there are
24: 2,340 primary and secondary structures which are under evacuation. We have level two, and level three evacuations that have occurred. We have multiple resources on this incident, which is going to be ongoing now. For several days.
23: Red flag winds fanning the flames.
0: The AP projecting Congressman Mike Collins today defeated first-time candidate Derek Dooley for the Republican U.S. Senate nomination in Georgia, advancing to face Senator John Ossoff, the incumbent. Collins telling supporters,
1: y'all know what the mission is. It's to put a Republican in that seat and get rid of that John Ossoff in November. Return this seat to the people of Georgia.
0: One person is dead, another hurt after Wilmington, Delaware police say someone opened fire inside of a hospital. All were said to be co-workers there. The suspect still at large. Police Chief Wilfredo Campos.
3: Regardless of what the motive is in this incident might have been, there is never an excuse for violence. And there is never an excuse for gun violence. Our investigators will be working tirelessly to apprehend the suspect and ensure they are brought to justice.
0: Outrage in Senatobia, Mississippi after a young child died in an officer-involved shooting over the weekend. Police say the incident began as a shoplifting investigation in the parking lot of a local Walmart Sunday. Mississippi Department of Public Safety Commissioner Sean Tittle.
4: I would ask that the public maintain patience as much as possible. I know this is a very frustrating time, but maintain patience as this process is done.
0: Southcom tonight says a U.S. airstrike on an alleged drug smuggling boat in the Eastern Pacific earlier today killed one person on board and left two survivors. 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
6: 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Can we get rid of vote by mail using vote by mail? Now, I proposed that before. But you know what's funny? People have always said, Lars, there's no way in the world that the folks who love vote by mail will let you get rid of it by using vote by mail to vote out vote by mail. You know what? It just happened in Northern California. Now, only in one county, but let me tell you why I think this is actually the crack. It's the camel's nose under the edge of the tent. This is what's happening, and you can tell because already

0: the Attorney General of the state and the Secretary of State and apparently the governor of the state as well. They are panicking right now. They are saying, we are going to go to court. We're going to sue this county because they can't do what they just did to mail-in voting. And by the way, they did it with the authority granted to them by the vote of the people. Let me get into all the details. First, welcome to the Lars Larson Show. It's a pleasure to be with you, and I'm glad to get to your phone calls and emails. We'll do that in a moment at 866-HEY-LARS. As always, if you're a naysayer, you go right to the head of the line. 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Our poll on X, since we put up a brand new poll question every day from the news of the day, should America be lifting sanctions on the world's top state sponsor of terror? And of course, you know that would be Iran. Because the yet-to-be-seen U.S.-Iran deal will allow Tehran to restart its oil business. That provides a financial lifeline to the regime. Now, that's interesting because Donald Trump has said, we've got a deal. He says it'll be formally signed into place on Friday. But then there's 60 days of negotiations about exactly how the nuclear end of that deal is going to work. How Iran proves that it is giving up its nuclear ambitions. And as I've been saying from the beginning, it is going to have to be trust but verify. But should we be lifting sanctions on the world's top state sponsor of terror? I guess the idea is that if you say, go ahead and sell oil, but the minute you step out of line, the minute you decide to violate the ceasefire, the minute you go out and start attacking other people, then the money flow gets cut off again. You can find the poll on X at Lars Larson Show and at LarsLarson.com. Now, let me go back to what just happened in Shasta County, California, because I think it is so appropriate for all the places in America that have found themselves subject to vote by mail. And as far as I'm concerned, vote by mail has been a joke since the very beginning. They promised that it would increase turnout for elections. It has not. And if anybody tells you otherwise, go back and look at the numbers the way I did and compare apples to apples. Look at primary elections versus general elections. Look at off-year midterm elections versus presidential year elections. If you look, the amount of increase in interest in elections has not gone up. I would even argue it has actually gone down. So what did they do in Shasta County? Well, in the recent primary just held in California, they had Measure B. I was going to say Proposition B. It's actually Measure B. So what did they vote? They eliminated mail-in voting, most of it, not all of it, but most of it. And they require residents to present government-issued photo ID in order to vote. Is vote by mail still allowed in Shasta County? Yes, it is. It is allowed for the infirm, that is people who are, well, you know, sick enough that they can't get out of the house. It is allowed for people who are in the military. It is allowed for people who are living overseas, either temporarily or permanently, expat Americans. Well, guess what happened? A few days after the vote, the California Attorney General, Rob Bonta, who's a real joke himself, and the Secretary of State, Shirley Weber, sued Shasta County. And they sued in the Third District Court of Appeal, arguing that Measure B violates state election laws and must be struck down before the November election. Here's the way it says in the suit they filed. Measure B is legally indefensible. It directly conflicts with state law and threatens to upend the orderly administration of elections. He said that no city or county gets to unilaterally rewrite our election rules. Well, they didn't. Shasta County rewrote its county election rules. And remember, the Constitution of the United States gives all authority for holding elections to the states. There's a little bit of federal involvement in the Voting Rights Act that was passed in the 60s, but for the most part, it's up to the states to decide how to conduct elections. The date of the presidential election is set in the U.S. Constitution, but most of the rest of the way that that elections are held is up to the states. But then what the states do, the states generally delegate all the practical nuts and bolts of both distributing ballots and counting ballots. They give that to the counties. So in this case, they're going to have to argue that while in California you have all these different counties and they all are slightly different in the way that they carry out an election, there is no one course for carrying out an election, but there's a general sense of this is the way we do it. Is Shasta County then allowed to argue, we're going to provide greater protection for people's votes than vote by mail. Vote by mail, as I said, is a joke. Not only does it not expand people's participation in elections, but the second problem is this. You send ballots out 3 weeks before the election. They are in somebody's hands. They get marked by somebody, maybe the voter, maybe not, and then they get mailed back. And they are out of the custody of both the voter and the state of California or state of Oregon or any other state. And they get back some days or weeks later. And then you're supposed to trust that the mark on that ballot is the mark of that voter. How do you know? There's no chain of custody. You have no idea who got that ballot. You have no idea who marked that ballot. You have no idea whether the ballot was intercepted on its way back to be counted. So if Shasta County says we are going to protect our voters' votes, 2023, the Shasta County Board of Supervisors swept up in an unfounded election fraud allegation. That's the way the news media reported it, but it wasn't unfounded. Ditched the Dominion voting machines and opted to hand count ballots for the county's 110,000 registered voters, quickly prompting a new state law. And what did the state law say? It told Shasta County, you're not allowed to count them by hand. In other words, Sacramento, like many state capitals, have simply said, you have to do things the way we tell you to do it. No local control at all. So last year, the county's board of supervisors, well, they went out and they said, look, we're going to go out and we're going to create a Shasta County Registrar of Voters, a position vacated by previous registrars. And what they did was they eliminated 9 of the county's 13 ballot drop boxes. He accused his predecessors in the registrar's office without evidence of stuffing ballots to sabotage a conservative Republican. Well, that would never happen, would it? You'd never see a state that was controlled by Democrats actually rig an election so that one side, the Democrat side, would win and the other side will not. Well, then along came the group Save Shasta Elections. They wrote Measure B. They collected thousands of signatures. It went on the ballot and it got approved. And now they're going to change the laws in Shasta County and they're getting sued for it. Hey, I can tell you this. If I'm taking a supplement every day, I don't want to just have better numbers on a lab test once a year. 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
2: Welcome back to the Lars Larson Show. I always feel like, in the interest of full disclosure, I tell you I'm not a fan of labor unions. If somebody wants to belong to a labor union, they certainly have that right under law. I think it's even a constitutional freedom based on freedom of assembly and freedom of association. But if you've decided you want to be in a labor union, go right ahead. I would choose not to. But in many states, about half the states in America are not right-to-work states, which means if you go to work in a union workplace, you're going to have to work under the labor union. Except, here's what happens. The Steelworkers Union, for example, sent over $1 million to Democrats, $0 to Republicans, while its own members largely voted for Donald Trump. Are union bosses using your dues against your best interests and against your choices? I thought we'd talk about that with Tom Jones, who leads the American Accountability Foundation. Tom, welcome back.
3: Hey, thanks for having me on. Glad to be back.
2: Hey, if I've misstated any of that, please straighten it out so my audience knows this, the real information. Is that what's happening right now, that Americans, in some cases in states where they're forced to belong to a labor union, are then having their dues taken out of their paychecks and then donated to people they thoroughly disagree with for politics?
3: Yeah, and that's 100% right. I think the only correction that I'd make here is the $1 million number is just to the actual party committees, like

0: But if your average steel worker just kind of, you know, going to work every day and assuming that, you know, the union leadership looks like your coworkers, I think this is shocking because a significant portion, in many places, a majority of the steel workers, you know, are MAGA Republicans, but their union bosses in D.C. are left-wing hard activists.
1: I guess one of the things I'd wonder about is, Tom, why is it legal for a labor union? I understand why it's legal for them to take dues to operate the union, to take dues to do negotiations for new contracts, to take dues to go out and do grievance work or, you know, represent the workers when there's a grievance or a firing or something like that. That all seems legitimate. How is it legal for the, you know, the labor unions to then say, and we can give the vast majority of union dues in the form of political donations? Why is that a legitimate thing for a labor union to do?
0: Yeah, I think the why is, you know, because in this country, unfortunately, for decades, we had a government that was run top to bottom by politicians who were Democrats and sympathetic with the labor union movement. I think they should put a stop to this. You know, I think, you know, if you're going to be a member of a labor union, you know, they can, you know, maybe they can do some important things for you in the representational space. But I'm with you. Like, the money, if I was a union member, the money I sent to my union, I'd want that to be spent on better work conditions, you know, better pay, negotiating with the employer, things like that. Things that I think most steel workers in this case expect that their money is being used for. I mean, look, we've looked at many industrial unions. The wasteful political spending isn't the only problem. I mean, we're seeing kind of crazy activities where there's some labor unions that are spending millions of dollars a year sponsoring race cars, other unions that are spending multiple millions of dollars on conventions at resorts in Las Vegas. We're just seeing kind of top to bottom that the union leadership is not spending their money in a way that really helps the day-to-day working conditions of their members and doesn't reflect the values of their members.
1: Well, and Tom, the reason I ask is I know somebody out there is saying, well, Lars, why is it any of your business how the labor unions spend their money? And I'd say it's this way. If I pay wages, and I do, to my producer, McKenzie, that's a legitimate business expense. If I pay wages to my producer, Joel, that's a legitimate business expense. If we pay for satellite time or internet time or things like that that we use for the business, that's a business expense. If I were to say, well, I want to give $10,000 to my favorite political cause, and I'm going to call that a business expense. No, you're not, because the IRS would tell me, those other things are legitimate business expenses. Political donations are not. So why should the steel workers get to spend money on politics and call it one of the expenses of the union when I'm not allowed to do that? Most businesses are not allowed to do that.
0: Yeah, you're 100% right. And I think what really compounds this and should frustrate your listeners is a lot of these unions that we've been looking at, steel workers included, are heavily involved in the public sector. So whether it's, you know, building the roads in your community, you know, building the bridges, building the buildings in the community for the government. Every time that those unions waste their members' money on political donations, that's money that you kind of, you essentially have to increase the wages of the employees. Yep. And therefore what you end up doing is you increase the cost of these government projects, whether it's a road, a bridge, a building, or other infrastructure. And we end up paying for it at the end of the day. The Democrat politicians don't care because it all comes back and subsidizes their campaign and comes full circle. But for you and me that are taxpayers, it's really crushing and it inflates the cost of infrastructure around the country.
1: Yeah, and in fact, I recall that before the 2024 election, the United Auto Workers did a poll of its own membership, and they found out two-thirds of them were going to vote for Donald Trump. And then they said, but we're giving all the unions money to the Democrat. But you say two-thirds of your members are favoring a different candidate, and you're not giving him anything, but you're going to give a whole pile of money to the folks who are running against your members' favorite candidate? That doesn't make sense.
0: Yeah. Yeah, that really is bonkers, and I think that's kind of the number one example of how industrial unions are, leadership is disconnected from their members. They took a poll, they said, hey, who do you support? Say, oh, we support Donald Trump. Okay, we don't care. Not only are we not going to endorse Donald Trump as we had done, you know, every time we had a poll in the past, we'd endorse the candidates that our members said they wanted to endorse. So not only we're not

0: going to follow that. We're going to go back a big dump truck of union money up to Democrat politicians and subsidize their campaign and subsidize the Get Out the Vote campaign and help them get elected, even though you told us in a poll that we took of you that you don't want us to do that.
1: Tom Jones is with the American Accountability Foundation. By the way, think about this. You're at work, your phone rings. It has your kid's number, and it's your kid's voice, panicked, saying he's been in an accident, he needs money, and he needs it wired right now. 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
4: Welcome back to the Lars Larson Show. It's a pleasure to be with you. 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This one I find really kind of bizarre. It has to do with the Catholic faith. And Michael Hinchborn joins me now, founder and president of the Lepanto Institute, if I'm saying that the right way. Michael, welcome to the program.
5: Thank you for having me on. And yes, you said it just right.
4: I am a Protestant Christian, so I don't identify with the beliefs of Catholics. But it struck me as very strange that Lepanto has come out with a report, 144 pages long, fairly comprehensive, about the Vatican's Fifth World Meeting of Popular Movements. What is that all about, and why is the Vatican involved in it?
5: So, yeah, I am a faithful Catholic. I have been my entire life, and I am absolutely flummoxed by what we discovered. Back in 2014, Pope Francis started the World Meeting of Popular Movements, which was supposed to be kind of a gathering of a lot of different, what he termed popular movements. But in essence, what they are actual communist organizations getting together, trying to push for a globalist socialist society. And Pope Francis was very much in line with them. People may remember that back in 2015, he received this bizarre hammer and sickle crucifix from Evo Morales out in Bolivia. But what nobody seems to remember is that he was in Bolivia because he was there to lead the World Meeting of Popular Movements, and Evo Morales was there sitting next to him the entire time. So what we discovered is that in 2025, just last year, last October, Pope Leo XIV again convened this World Meeting of Popular Movements. And I don't know if he knew who these organizations were. He was only pope for the last 5 months. So yeah. He called them social poets. He called them champions of humanity. But they couldn't possibly be anything further from the truth, because those are actual hammer and sickle, Karl Marx reading, communist organizations.
4: So tell me this, in the case of these popular movements, you say 4 out of the 12 profiled are either explicitly pagan in their beliefs, or they perform pagan rituals as part of their organizational activities. Now, if the aim of the Vatican is, you know, because as I said, I don't identify with the Catholic Church, but if they said, well, we want to meet with these people because we'd like to bring them into the fold, we'd like to bring them to a belief in Jesus Christ, that's one thing. But otherwise, why would you want to be identifying with groups that are pro-abortion, which you'd think would be antithetical to Catholic belief, pro-homosexual belief, pro-transgender, all of these things that run directly counter to the message of Christianity and to the message of the Catholic Church?
5: Well, you just hit the nail right on the head. That's the question of the day. Why in the world, indeed, would they have these groups there? Cardinal Cerny and the coordinator, Father Matteo Ferrari, said that the purpose of having those groups there was to build bridges and to accompany these movements, including the non-Christian ones, the pagan ones, and integrate them as, and this is a quote, as a living, thinking, acting part of church life.
4: What?
5: So what they're talking, yeah, I mean, this is really scandalous. So what they're talking about doing is trying to integrate these groups with local Catholic churches. And what's going to happen, and my grandmother always said, if you play in the mud wearing white gloves, the mud doesn't become glovy. and that's the truth.
4: That's a great one. I'm going to have to file that one away. Because that's a great, I love metaphors and, you know, of course, parables. Jesus loved metaphors and parables as well. But unless they're saying there are all these people and we can straighten them out and get them to the proper set of beliefs, then why would you want to bring them in and say, if within the organization of any church, whether it's the Catholic Church or the broader Protestant movement, why would you want to say, we want to bring these folks in and have them operate their movements within the church? It would seem as though it'd be the kind of thing that would help to tear your faith group apart, wouldn't it?
5: Absolutely. And that's why we're sounding the alarm, because I do believe that there are operatives within the Catholic Church that are trying to submit or to subvert the true mission of the Catholic Church, which is the salvation of souls. By bringing in these pagans, these witch doctors, these demonic worshipers, what they're doing is they're now exposing vulnerable people to real demon worshipers. And that's a huge, huge scandal.
4: Well, in fact, and you may have to help me with the name because I'm usually pretty good with pronunciations. Candomble Orixa Osanha. What the heck is that?
5: So Candomblé is a syncretistic religion that's practiced by Afro-Brazilians. So slaves from Africa came to Brazil, and they brought the paganism that they had been worshiping with them. And it's kind of like a mix of voodoo and Santeria. So you have these demon worshipers that get together. They've got their drums, their dances. They're worshiping these demons, and they're calling upon spirits to possess their bodies. So that they can do divination and cast prophecies and that kind of thing. That's what Candomblé is. And so the Orixas that you're talking about, these are, they're kind of like, priests or shamans, who are going to sit there, or the Orixas are the deities and the spirits, but the other is the shamans who are out there to try and bring people to interact with these Orixas, these spirits and deities.
4: But okay, then let me ask you this. Michael Hitchborn is with me, founder and president of the Lepanto Institute, that put out this report. What do you tell the rest of your flock if you say to them, these things are bad, killing babies is bad, homosexuality doesn't conform with, you know, Catholic belief, and you say to the rest of your flock, this is not okay, but these people are all part of our group, and they can continue to do these things, and you're just to simply what? Ignore what they're doing and say, even though it doesn't actually mesh with any part of our beliefs, that we should still make them part of our group. I think we might have lost our connection with Michael Hitchborn. Imagine this, a 144-page report that says the Catholic Church is now going out to these groups that are openly Marxist, that may be tied to guerrilla violence, that may be literally witch doctors, and then they are going to say, well, we're going to break these people part of our groups. By the way, I've got a question for you. What would happen if you got sick while you're traveling this summer? Whether you're flying around America, taking a road trip, or just heading out with the family locally, the last thing you want to do is be away from home without the medications that you rely on. And that's why it makes sense to be prepared before you travel. 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
15: Welcome back to the Lars Larson Show. It's a pleasure to be with you. Our ex-poll question today: should America lift sanctions on the world's top state sponsor of terror? That would be Iran. And right now, the deal cut with Iran to end the war and open up the Strait of Hormuz, and I think to make sure that Iran does not end up with nuclear weapons. The deal cut by Donald Trump, it calls for Tehran to restart its oil business. That means they will get sanctions relief and money will start flowing to the country of Iran. Is that a good idea? I don't know. We'll have to see how it works out. I'm really uncomfortable with it because it allows a sponsor of terrorism to go out and do those kinds of things. But I don't want to go to Dan, who's a naysayer. And if you want to join the conversation, it's 866-HEY-LARS. Hey, Dan, you're a naysayer. What do you and I disagree about? Because we love naysayers. That makes you a naysayer today.
16: Well, you're anti-union. Let me tell you, I'm 90 years old, be 91 in November. And the day after my 21st birthday, way back when, yeah. I worked for a company that was Teamsters. And I worked for them for a few years and continued on through from then till now, all Teamsters. And I retired, was able to retire when I was 56 years old. And so the benefits are terrific. And I'm still drawing a pension at my age. And I was able to retire when I was 56 years old because they had a program in where your age added to the years of service that you were a union member.
7: Yeah.
16: Equal 85, you could retire at a full benefit. And that, and when I was 56, that happened. And since then,
4: so you've been 40 years, you've had a nice pension. I'm glad for you, Dan, but tell me this. Why do you think the union is a good deal? Other than financially for you, are you comfortable with the idea that you paid dues all those years and the union that represented you took 80% of that money and gave it to politicians that I would imagine you disagreed with?
16: Well, I even though I was a Teamster, I've been a Republican all of my life.
4: And that's my point, though, Dan.
16: Down the line, I voted Republican.
4: Dan, but that's my point.
16: Yes.
4: You're a Republican. You voted conservative, and you gave money, or you were taken. Money was taken from you in union dues, and about 80% of it went to politicians that you disagreed with. It went to politicians like Barack Hussein Obama or Bill Clinton or Hillary Clinton or Joe Biden or Kamala Harris. I want to know how you felt about the idea that your union dues paid to a group that allegedly represented you were then given to Democrats who you disagreed with.
16: Not union when I was working, did not donate to any of those people that you mentioned.
4: I do not think that's true. You think that the Teamsters Union did not give massive amounts of money to the Democrats?
16: I don't know who they went to, but I still voted straight Republican, and I was able to retire with that full. I've been doing full pension since I was 56 years old, and I'm still drawing it every month. It equals the same as my Social Security.
4: That means you're okay with it as long as you're blissfully ignorant of where your union was spending your money. You're still okay with that?
16: Well, whatever it is, it should have benefited me and thousands of other people.
4: Can you tell me how the Teamsters giving giant amounts, hundreds of millions of dollars over the years to the Democrats, how did that benefit you?
16: Well, it paid for my insurance, for dental work, 100%.
4: I'm not talking about your pension. I'm talking about the political donations. If you voted Republican, was there a reason you didn't vote Democrat?
16: Well, I'll tell you, if I voted Democrat, look what the positions have. They're saying everything now at this moment. So don't give me that just because of the dirty politicians. You're going to find that on both sides of the aisle.
4: I think there is dirt on both sides of the aisle. I'll admit that. But if there's a reason you voted Republican, was that you thought the Republicans better represented you. But your union financially supported the Democrats that you said you would not have voted for because you didn't think the Democrats represented you. But your union took your money and spent it on Democrats. I'm just asking, how did that benefit you? You cast a single vote. Your union took probably $10,000 or $12,000 a year, $1,000 a month, $100 a month, $1,200 a year. And they took most of that money and they gave it to the politicians you disagreed with. I'm wondering how you think that benefited you.
16: Well, because I was able to retire the policies wherever it was, where I was still...
4: Couldn't you have had just as 100%. Good a pension if your union had given money to Republicans who then went and made laws and passed tax policies that were more friendly to conservatives?
16: They were, for me, at that time.
4: But you didn't even know where your union was spending your money, did you?
16: Well, I was aware that they voted for the Democrats and all.
4: I want to ask you something, Dan. Are you married or were you married?
16: I was. My wife passed away 13 years ago, 3 days of our 58th wedding anniversary.
4: Well, congratulations on 58. That's an accomplishment. But let me ask you something. If you had told your wife, hey, I don't want to deal with the political donations, and so you said to your wife, take the money we're going to give to politicians and you decide where you want it to go. If you found out one day that your wife stole money and gave it to Democrats, what would you have said to her?
16: Regardless of what you're saying, I still did, and it benefited myself and hundreds of thousands of other Teamsters.
4: Well, that's an interesting point of view. Dan, good naysayer. Thank you very much for the call. Hey, a little reminder, Father's Day is coming up, and if you don't know what to get your dad, I've got the perfect solution. Skip the random last-minute gift and give dad something he'll actually use, something I've already got, the Chef IQ Sense Smart Thermometer. 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
1: From ABC News, I'm Dave Packer. Flames threatening hundreds of homes outside of Spokane, Washington as a wildfire grows fast. Now more than 200 acres, Spokane County Fire District 9 Commissioner Brian Mathers says wind and dry conditions are making the fire tough to contain.
2: We have a lot of fuel in that area. It's a very densely populated area.
1: Jumbo air tankers are spreading fire retardant on that area. Police in Wilmington say the 23-year-old suspect in a shooting at a Delaware hospital was taken into custody tonight. Police Chief Wilfredo Campos.
3: Police located 2 gunshot victims. One of those victims has tragically died from his injuries.
1: The suspect and the victims are said to be co-workers. Primary elections in several states. In Georgia, Rick Jackson, projected by the AP to have won the Republican nomination for governor over the Trump-endorsed Lieutenant Governor Burt Jones. Jackson will face off against former Atlanta Mayor Keisha Lance Bottoms in November. Trump-endorsed Republican Representative Mike Collins defeated Derek Dooley to secure the Republican Senate nomination in Georgia.
4: Y'all know I am so proud to be standing here as your Republican nominee for the United States Senate.
1: Collins will now advance to face Democratic incumbent Senator John Ossoff. To Oklahoma, where Trump-endorsed Congressman Kevin Hearn easily won the GOP nomination for U.S. Senate. He's favored to win in November. Democrats haven't won a Senate seat race in Oklahoma since 1990. Members of Donald Trump's own political party tonight searching for details on the president's agreement with Iran. Many wondering what the U.S. gave in exchange.
5: Still unclear what kind of financial reward Iran has been promised. The Wall Street Journal reports the agreement allows Iran to start selling oil immediately. Trump's former ambassador to the UN, Nikki Haley, posting, if this is true, Iran wins.
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17: You know, I want to talk about homeschooling, but at the same time, Julia Letlow was in Shreveport today, speaking to the Women's Republican Club of Shreveport.
16: Okay.
17: How appropriate, the Women's Republican Club.
16: Sure.
17: Located in Shreveport, primarily made up of folks in Northwest Louisiana, and they call it the Women's Republican Club of Shreveport.
16: Okay, but it's just one of the two, though. There's another Women's Republican Club of...
17: I mean, what else are you going to call it? Women's Republican Club of... Well, there is a Republican Women's Club of Bossier. There's all sorts of women Republican clubs all over this great state of Louisiana.
16: That's true.
17: You know, they oftentimes are more active than the men. Just saying.
16: Well, yeah, that's absolutely true.
17: I'm just saying.
16: That's true.
17: Oh, by the way, thanks for joining us. So glad that you are with us. I hope you had a fantastic day. And, yeah, we've got a lot to talk about.
16: A whole bunch to talk about, apparently.
17: To talk about.
16: Homeschooling and Julia Letlow.
17: Yeah, well, let's talk about Julia Letlow.
16: Okay.
17: I sent you some screenshots today. It's nothing salacious. You know, I know some folks are like leaning in, like, you know, oh, what kind of screenshots are these?
16: Mugs.
17: Mugs?
16: The AGR mug. That's what you sent me, the screenshots of mugs. AGR.
17: I wasn't. Okay, I did, but that.
16: All right.
17: I sent you the survey.
16: Oh, yeah, yeah.
17: I got the survey.
16: I saw the survey, too. I didn't get the survey. You did get the survey. You saw me. You sent me some screenshots of the survey.
17: Yes. So, folks, did you get a survey today?
16: I did not.
17: No, I'm talking to the audience.
16: Yeah, but you looked
17: at me. It's all about you. Everything, every question.
16: I'm the only other person in the room.
17: Okay. Anyway, so to the audience, did you receive a text from JMC Analytics and Polling today?
16: Our buddy John Cuvion doing it.
17: And so it's titled Louisiana Statewide U.S. Senate Runoff Public Opinion Poll. Now, we have no idea who commissioned this poll, but I will say, maybe by the time I'm going to share some of the questions that were in this poll, and maybe from the contextual clues,
16: yeah,
17: you might go, aha, I know who paid for this. You think you want to play that game?
16: There's one question.
17: Okay,
16: there's
17: hold on.
16: One question that makes it clear.
17: Okay, we're going to start at the beginning.
16: All right.
17: All right. So the first question is, if the Republican runoff election for the U.S. Senate were held today,
16: yep,
17: which candidate would you support?
16: Okay.
17: And there's three choices.
16: Yeah.
17: John Fleming,
16: yep.
17: Julia Letlow, and undecided.
16: Right.
17: All right. Next question. Yes. Question number two.
16: And I'm not sure you can necessarily tell.
17: No. That seems very benign.
16: Sure.
17: Yeah, no. Yeah. Very ambiguous.
16: Yeah.
17: Question number two, though. In the recently concluded May 16th primary for the United States Senate, did you vote for one of the candidates who did not make the runoff? Which I thought was kind of an awkward way of asking the question.
16: Did you vote for Cassidy?
17: Yes.
16: Because only like five people voted for the other guy.
17: I mean, seriously. I mean, John Cuvion, great pollster. Don't get me wrong.
16: I mean, there were technically two other people in the race. It was Cassidy and then the other guy.
17: In the recently concluded May 16th primary for U.S. Senate, did you vote for one of the candidates who did not make the runoff?
16: Okay.
17: All right. Question number three. Do you have a favorable or unfavorable opinion of John Fleming?
16: Right.
17: And then you can say very favorable, somewhat unfavorable, very unfavorable, heard of John, have no opinion, never heard of John Fleming.
16: Yeah.
17: That's also an option. Question number four. Do you have a favorable or unfavorable opinion of Julia Letlow? Again, same options. Very favorable, somewhat unfavorable, very unfavorable, heard of Julia, have no opinion. Never heard of Julia Letlow.
16: And so far, I think the only thing you can really pick up on this poll is that I think the polling data is going to be designed to try and figure out who Cassidy's voters are going to vote for. Thus, the question, did you vote for somebody who wasn't in the election?
17: Oh, that's a good point.
16: And so now you can use
17: smart.
16: That as a data point, and you can look, all right, do the
17: this
16: people...
17: This is why I listen to American Ground Radio. This kind of insight.
16: This kind of statistics. See, I love statistics.
17: No, you're right.
16: Statistics, and you can look and say, okay, the people who didn't vote, who voted for Cassidy...
17: That's it. That's
16: they're more
17: exactly.
16: likely to vote for Letlow, or they're more likely to vote for Fleming, or split, or whatever.
17: See, the awkward question...
16: Yeah.
17: So
16: far it's the most important question.
17: That's kind of like the linchpin.
16: But the next question tells you a lot of money.
17: All right, so question number five.
16: Yeah.
17: While Julia Letlow was endorsed by President Trump, a comparison of her and John Fleming's voting records show that John Fleming has a more conservative and Trump-friendly voting record.
16: Now, you can certainly say, objectively, Fleming has a more conservative voting record than Julia Letlow.
17: But Julia Letlow, if she had commissioned this poll, I'd hardly think she would have characterized this in that way.
16: She didn't commission this poll because that question would have not been there.
17: All right, so given these two choices, this is question number five, continues.
16: Yeah.
17: Which candidate would you be more likely to support in the runoff election? And your choices are Julia Letlow, who was endorsed by President Trump.
16: Right.
17: Or John Fleming, who has a more conservative and Trump-friendly voting record.
16: So this poll was paid before by either Fleming or by people who support Fleming.
17: Okay.
16: This is a push poll. This is not a poll designed to get information. This is a poll designed to try and influence conservatives' decisions in the voting. That's what the whole point of this poll.
17: All right, question number six.
16: Yeah.
17: How would you describe yourself politically?
16: Okay.
17: Either a MAGA conservative or very conservative.
16: Yeah.
17: Or somewhat conservative, moderate, liberal. I vote for the person, not for the party.
16: Okay.
17: Those were all your options. And then finally, I think that's finally. Hold on.
16: Yeah,
17: oh, no, one. Almost.
16: Almost.
17: How likely are you to vote in the June 27th Republican runoff election?
16: And then some demographic.
17: Yeah.
16: Male, female, or how old are you?
17: And then, yeah. I was getting to that.
16: No, I just thought we'd move on because I thought you had a point.
17: No, go ahead.
16: I thought you had a point.
17: No, I thought you had a point.
16: Oh, okay. Well,
17: I've got a point.
16: Then go with your point.
17: My point is this has been one of the nastiest, absolute nastiest campaigns that I can remember in a very long time.
16: I think it's just as nasty as Abraham and Rasponi became towards the end. In that jungle primary with John Bel Edwards. And I think that campaign and getting rid of Cassidy were the two main reasons why Republicans of the state legislature wanted to create a party primary, a closed party primary, so that you would have time to heal the divisions that a rough and tumble campaign will cause, like the Rasponi Abraham campaign and like this one's going to. And two, so they could get rid of Cassidy.
17: But I don't think voters, the average voter,
16: yeah,
17: is looking for this daily dose of political venom every day.
16: Absolutely.
17: They want optimism. They want solutions. They want a reason to vote for someone, not just vote against someone else.
16: I don't think people have a good idea of how either one of these candidates will actually operate in office just off the campaign. I don't think you do. Let's get to the top three things you need to know. First thing you need to know, Louisiana State University has signed a deal with Hyundai Steel as part of a long-term partnership. The deal is designed to develop workers for the new Hyundai Steel plant being built in Ascension Parish. The partnership is also designed to help in research and development at the university for new materials that could be used in manufacturing. However, not everyone's happy with the new deal. Some left-leaning environmental groups are denouncing the agreement with LSU, saying Hyundai abuses its workers and that the steel plant will be bad for the environment.
17: You know, This relationship with LSU,
16: yeah,
17: I think it's, look, folks are looking, or kids are looking for jobs. They're graduating.
16: A no-brainer.
17: It absolutely is. It is a good relationship forged in strength.
16: And a $5.8 billion plant coming to Louisiana. We're just going to be mad about that. Second thing you need to know, an Australian citizen has been arrested in Franklin, Louisiana, for illegally voting in our elections. 51-year-old Denise Natalie Miglior is from Sydney, Australia. She's a legal permanent resident in Franklin, but is not a U.S. citizen. The U.S. Department of Justice is accusing Miglior of lying about her citizenship status while registering to vote in American elections. The DOJ says she illegally voted in both 2022 and 2024. She faces up to 5 years in prison, along with up to $250,000 in fines.
17: So this is one person.
16: Yeah.
17: I mean, there's got to be thousands more.
16: I don't know if you have to have thousands more in Louisiana itself, but what's interesting is how this was found was the state of Louisiana was using the federal database and went, oh, wait, we've got a name here that matches. And so that's how they found it was Louisiana's trying to take care of its voter rolls. And the third thing you need to know, several apartment complexes in Shreveport are going to be auctioned off as part of the city's effort to address blight. The city spent years dealing with problems at the locations and eventually seized the properties from their landowners over delinquencies and paying utilities. Those sites have become hubs for criminal activities and several fires set by homeless squatters. Three of the apartment complexes will start with a bidding price of just $1. Some of the others will begin around $200,000. You want to buy some apartment complexes?
17: No, not whatsoever. And I hope that folks who do buy these, you know, have good intentions. And they're not going to just let it go into further disrepair.
16: And not just intentions, but ability. You can have all the intentions you want, but if you don't have the cash and you don't have the know-how to make these things good apartments, we're back where we began.
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0: 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Stephen Parr with Louis Sar Avalone.
1: So apparently, Louisiana homeschool families may have just dodged one bad legislative impulse. 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
2: Yeah.
1: And let me explain. 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
2: Okay.
1: And agency staff. State Representative Beryl Amedy was present. Josh Carlson, Kim Carver, they also attended.
2: Okay.
1: Now, the meeting came after Harris, who is the Louisiana Department of Children and Family Services Secretary, testified before the Louisiana Senate Health and Welfare Committee.
2: Yeah.
1: This was back in March, that nationally and in Louisiana, children in homeschools are children that are often abused.
2: Now, that's the direct quote, right?
1: That is the direct quote.
2: And that is unconscionable. If you take the meaning of the words, what she is suggesting is that every single kid in homeschooling is abused.
1: Well, she says, the direct quote was that are often abused.
2: Yeah. She didn't say a majority of kids in homeschool are abused.
1: She's often.
2: She said kids who are in homeschooled are often abused. That means that every single kid who is homeschooled is abused a lot of the time.
1: Yeah. And
2: that's what the direct meaning of what she said is. That's unconscionable for her to have said.
1: No, I mean, that's like, you know, look, child abuse is real.
2: Absolutely.
1: Nobody serious, you know, who's serious about discussing this topic denies that.
2: Right.
1: Louisiana has deep child welfare concerns. DCFS has been under intense scrutiny. The department

0: No,
1: and that's where the problem is.
0: No, I mean, there's a very large difference between her trying to identify actual abuse,
1: right,
0: and then treating homeschooling itself like it's a warning label.
1: And I'll tell you what, our son went through the public school system, and he graduated from Magnet, and he did great. And for my daughter, there was more mental abuse on her going on in public school than we were willing to put up with. And it was mental abuse from other students, and it was mental abuse from teachers. We said, no, this is not going to be okay. And so we homeschooled her. Homeschool was the safest option for her and for our family. And not a single day was she abused at homeschool. So for this lady to go in front of the state and say homeschool students are often abused, my child was in mental abuse in public school. How dare you say that? She was often abused in my home. No, how dare you say that?
0: No, I and maybe it was a misstatement. Maybe it was obviously an overgeneralization. I don't know the statistics in terms of the number of children that are homeschooled that are abused, but is it any higher for homeschooled students than it is for the general population? And to the extent that it's not, then being homeschooled, really, that isn't a factor.
1: Right.
0: I mean, it wouldn't appear to be a factor to the extent that it doesn't occur in homeschooling environments, the abuse of children, that to the extent doesn't occur in those environments any higher rates than the general population. I mean, then why even make this statement?
1: Well, all right, now let's just play a game. Let's just assume that there is a statistically significant higher rate of abuse amongst homeschooled kids, because again, maybe you get kids into a foster care family situation, or they're in an abusive situation, and whoever's doing the abuse is trying to hide it. So you don't send this kids to public school. You continue to send them to homeschool where you can hide what you're doing. Okay. Let's just grant the premise temporarily that there is a statistically significantly higher amount of child abuse in schools. I'm not saying there is. We're just going to play the game. One of the problems of leftist thinking is that if you come across, you go, okay, there is a problem. All right, so what are we going to do? Well, we're going to ban whatever it is that is somewhat associated with the problem. So instead of admitting, well, okay, you go, okay, well, child abuse is already illegal. But the leftist mind goes, well, if you have more people being abused in homeschool, we should ban homeschooling. We should ban homeschooling because there are some kids who get abused. This is the same mindset of goes, if anybody commits a crime with the gun, we're going to take away everybody's gun. If anybody commits a crime with a gas-powered vehicle, we're going to take away everybody's gas-powered vehicle. This is the leftist mindset, and this is the danger of that mindset, is that you're going to ruin something that works for a lot of people because statistically it doesn't work for some.
0: Well, and the other question is this an attack on the number of parents who have chosen to homeschool? Because and this matters,
1: yeah,
0: because Louisiana, there's nearly 5,800 homeschooled students, or there were, comparatively speaking, let's go back to 2002,
1: yeah,
0: there were 5,800. By 2019, there were 13,000 homeschooled students. By 2021, there was 16,000 homeschooled students. And I know a lot of that has to do with COVID.
1: Okay, but the kids in COVID, the kids who were homeschooled, did a better job of progressing than the kids who were in distance learning at school.
0: Okay, but the growth of homeschooling is not a scandal in and of itself.
1: No.
0: It is a signal. Because a lot of parents look at schools, they look at the culture, they look at safety, they look at the academics, the discipline, the politics, and they say, you know what? We can do it better. And in many cases, they're right.
1: Well,
0: homeschooling is not a magic wand. I mean, there are bad parents in every educational setting, but the existence of bad parents is not a permission slip for government to treat good parents who are homeschooling their kids as suspects.
1: And for most of American history, still most of American history, most kids were homeschooled, at least until they were high school age. I mean, that's American history. We seem to think that for all of American

0: history, you know, Thomas Jefferson went to elementary school. No, he didn't. He was taught how to read on at his family home.
1: So I think Louisiana has a chance here to handle this correctly. DCFS can continue working with homeschool leaders in our state. They can review the existing law. They can identify actual gaps. They can focus on actual abuse instead of painting all homeschool, you know, environments with this broad brush.
0: Well, and frankly, DCFS needs to do a better job of responding to calls that actually come into their office about actual abuse, because this has been a problem with their office
1: in
0: recent years
1: for a
0: where
1: very
0: they
1: long
0: have
1: time.
0: Not actually been investigating actual charges of abuse, instead of just making it up and brandishing an entire segment of our population as serial abusers with no evidence and no proof.
1: You know,
0: have I gotten worked up enough about this?
1: No, you are, but you have personal experience with this, so it means something different to you.
0: And words matter. Words matter. The words you say matter. Words have meaning. And when you say homeschoolers are often abused, the words you're saying mean that that happens multiple times to every single one of those kids. That's obviously not true.
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0: 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Stephen Paul Lewis, Sara Abalone.
1: You know, you have got to admire the timing of Hillary Clinton. Here she is, a two-time failed presidential candidate, and now she's lecturing Joe Biden about political miscalculations. According to Hillary, Joe Biden made a, quote, terrible mistake by running for president in 2024. So basically, she says that anybody would have beaten, except Kamala, apparently, anybody would have beaten Donald Trump in 2024. I mean, that's, I guess, it's almost as if she's saying, you know what? We would have had a real contest if I was in the race.
2: Yeah, I'm trying to think of which Democrat actually would have had a decent chance against Donald Trump in 2024. Obviously, it was not going to be Biden. Even if they had let the primaries go on, if Biden had decided not to run and they had let the primaries go on, I don't think RFK would have won the Democrat primary. And if he had, he's not far enough left to turn out the Democrat voters for RFK Jr. to have beaten Trump.
1: So she's basically saying that if it had been allowed, the Democratic primary process,
2: yeah,
1: you know, would have played itself out and whomever emerged. And, you know, she says whether it was the vice president, Kamala, who never won a single primary or a governor or a senator or anybody else, she said, would have beaten, coming out of that Democratic primary season or process, would have beaten Donald Trump. And that it was a terrible miscalculation on the part of President Biden to stay in the race for as long as he did.
2: And I think she's partially correct that it was a terrible miscalculation for Joe Biden to stay in the race. I don't think it was Joe Biden's decision. I think it was Jill Biden's decision for him to stay in the race. Because I don't think Joe Biden was making a decision as to what he was having for breakfast.
1: Well, I'm reading, and again, this was, what, 3 weeks after that infamous debate at the end of June of 2024
2: right.
1: with President Trump.
2: Right.
1: He wrote a letter, President Biden did, you know, basically saying, you know, over the past 3.5 years, we made great progress. And it was in that letter that he made the announcement that he was not going to seek his party's nomination.
2: Right.
1: And he said it will be Kamala Harris who should be the nominee for the Democratic Party.
2: And he anointed her. They did not have, I mean, again, the Democrat Party did not have a democratic process to pick their nominee. They had a... It was a totalitarian process. The party leaders came out and said, this is who it is. Congratulations, everybody. You voted for Kamala.
1: I don't know whether Hillary is indicting Kamala in terms of
2: anybody could have beaten
1: her strength as a candidate, or if, you know, the process itself basically doomed Kamala for failure. You know what I'm saying? I'm not trying to be sympathetic here to Kamala Harris.
2: I think Hillary Clinton thinks that Kamala Harris would have been beaten in a primary process.
1: I think 1,000%. I mean,
2: so
1: she's
2: I don't
1: proven
2: think,
1: that.
2: I don't think Hillary has any respect for Kamala. And by Joe staying in the race, it prevented the primary from happening. And I agree that without a primary, the Democrats did not stand any chance of winning in 2024. They were going to get clobbered.
1: But I think Nancy Pelosi, you know, she said, and it has been reported, it was reported by Politico, that Nancy told Joe Biden, we can do this the easy way or the hard way with respect to forcing him out of the race. You know, because she and other leaders, Democratic leaders in Congress, you know, they kind of had that.
2: Which way did they choose? That was the easy way?
1: Wow. I'm not quite sure. Huh. I'm not quite sure. But who was that? Was the guy, the celebrity guy wrote the column saying that Biden needed to step down?
2: Oh, yeah, it was George Clooney.
1: George Clooney.
2: Yeah.
1: So it was part of this, you know.
2: Clooney was.
1: This star chamber of Nancy Pelosi, George Clooney, and, you know,
2: everybody else.
1: Obama.
2: Tell you what, let's say what.
3: What you say? What you talking about, huh?
2: So there are two Democrats running in New York for Congress in the 13th Congressional District. You currently have Representative Adriano Espiglia. He's running. He's the incumbent. And he's running against a challenger, leftist challenger, Darielisa Avila Chevalier. Man, I messed that up. Sorry about that. Darielisa Avila Chevalier. They were on a local TV show talking about politics. It wasn't really a debate, but more of an interview show. And towards the end, they were asked, hey, who are you rooting to win the World Cup this year? Now, Lewis, I know you're not a big soccer fan, but who are you rooting to win the World Cup this year?
1: Well, there's only one.
2: Yeah?
1: The United States of America.
2: Oh, there's only one.
1: USA.
2: There's only one, you say.
1: USA.
2: Interesting.
1: USA.
2: Take a listen to what they said.
3: World Cup is here. The first match this weekend at MetLife Stadium taking place in New Jersey, even though some people say it is technically New York. But what do you think will win it all? Who are you rooting for?
4: I like Mexico.
3: Mexico. There you go.
5: I'm rooting for Senegal.
3: Senegal. Okay.
2: Okay. You're a congressman. And you're rooting for Mexico?
1: Mm.
2: And you want to be a congresswoman?
1: Mm.
2: And you're rooting for Senegal? What? Why aren't you rooting for America? You want to represent America in Congress. You want to represent Americans in the United States Congress. Why in the world are you not rooting for America to win the World Cup?
1: Makes no sense. Absolutely no sense. But that is what passes. Is that what passes for patriotism today? I mean, having no patriotism?
2: That's, you can't claim to be a patriot there. You cannot claim to be a patriot running for Congress and rooting for someone other than the United States, especially rooting for Mexico. Mexico is the United States' biggest rival in soccer. That'd be like, okay, you're running to be mayor of Dallas. And they say, who do you want to win the Super Bowl? And you're like, Eagles, baby. Eagles all the way.
1: Well, I mean, if you're from Philadelphia, you might.
2: You better not be running for mayor of Dallas then. You see what I'm saying? Like, if you're running for the United States Congress, you should not be rooting for some other country to beat the United States in anything.
1: But let's say this. This isn't about disliking another country. It's not about disrespecting your heritage.
2: Do you love your country?
1: But, right, because if your parents, your grandparents came from Italy or Ireland or Mexico, Germany, wherever, any place, anywhere else on earth,
2: right,
1: that's wonderful. But America is a nation built by people who came from somewhere else. We all came from somewhere else, unless you're Native American. Or,
2: well, even Native Americans came across the land bridge from Asia. Everybody here's family, if you go back far enough, came from somewhere else.
1: But when the United States, when the United States takes the field wearing the stars and stripes, there shouldn't be any confusion about where your loyalty lies. Yes, every World Cup, every time there's a World Cup, we hear it. I'm rooting for Mexico. I'm rooting for Italy. I'm rooting for England. You live here.
2: Yeah.
1: You work here. You raise your family here.
2: My entire family tree goes back to England, Northern England, before the Revolution. All right? I'm not rooting for England to win this World Cup. In fact, there's a scenario where the United States might play against England on July 4th this year in the knockout stages. And I want the United States, if that happens, I want the United States to beat England 12-0.
1: Okay, but how is this
2: maybe any, 13.
1: But how is this any different for somebody that lives in Toledo and they're rooting for the San Diego Chargers?
2: It's not. And it's worse because you're running for Congress. You want people to put their faith in you to make America better, and you don't even like this country enough that you want us to win? What's wrong with you?
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0: 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I'm Stephen Parr with Louis R. Abalone.
1: You know, this is not a commercial for Pizza Hut.
0: Okay.
1: But you know, Pizza Hut was founded in 1958 in Wichita, Kansas, by two brothers who borrowed $600 from their mother to open the store. Wow. And they chose the name Pizza Hut. I mean, you would think, because, you know.
0: Well, they were making pizza, and there was a hut.
1: You would think.
0: The hut was right there, and they're like, what are we going to call this?
1: But part of the reason why.
0: Lasagna, Ben?
1: Okay, no. Part of the reason why they chose the name is because their sign only had room for 8 letters. And that's how they came up with the name
0: Pizza Hut.
1: Now, I bring all of this up because today, apparently, in a deal worth, let's see here, hold on, $2.7 billion.
0: Wow.
1: The parent company of Pizza Hut,
0: mm-hmm.
1: Yum Brands, sold it to investors.
0: Okay.
1: Apparently, they had been losing and have been
0: Yum
1: losing.
0: Brands.
1: Well, no, Pizza Hut.
0: Yeah, Yum Brands
1: owns KFC.
0: Yeah, Yum Brands Pizza Hut Holdings have been losing money. But what's interesting is this group of investors has decided that part of the way they're going to fix the brand, because some of these investors already had franchises, mm-hmm. as I understand, right? And some of those franchises were starting to actually turn things around big time. You know what they did? They went back to the old 1970s, 1980s version of the Pizza Hut. They had the traditional red roof that looks like a house. They had the red picnic tablecloths. Mm-hmm. They had jukeboxes. They had the lamps hanging, the stained glass lamps hanging down over the tables. They went back for the nostalgia. When Pizza Hut was at its top, they said, let's go back and do that again. Because when they went for just a bland, generic-looking Pizza Hut, people were like, why should I go there?
1: But, you know, when you think about this, it's an American success story.
0: Yep.
1: I mean, you know, I know it's being sold to investors. Yes, I know the part of the reason is because it's losing in sales. But part of that is, you know, it just doesn't do as good a job as some of the other delivery services or food delivery services in terms of speed.
0: But you know, you have memories of going to Pizza Hut as a kid, right?
1: Oh, yeah, absolutely. You
0: okay.
1: Get your own personal pan pizza.
0: You get your personal pan in. They had the buffet, which was always excellent. Like,
1: yes.
0: Sometimes you go to a buffet and you're like, well, this is pretty rubbery. But at Pizza Hut, when we were kids, like, that was the best. I can have all these different kinds of pizza.
1: There was a hostess that would seat you.
0: It was outstanding. And what they've realized is
1: outstanding might be a little strong.
0: It was great.
1: It's nostalgic.
0: But Pizza Hut tried to become Domino's. They tried to become Papa John's. They tried to become these other. No. Do what you do best and people will come.
1: But you know, again, this is a company that was started 68 years ago.
0: Yeah.
1: $600. I mean, that's the American success story.
0: It is.
1: I mean, you know. And think about it for a moment. Investors are willing to spend $2.7 billion to own Pizza Hut.
0: And try and rebuild it. How much do they think they could make in the future?
1: That is America. Only in America.
0: Let's play a game.
2: Shall we play a game?
0: So this week, gasoline has fallen below $4 a gallon in 26 states. That's according to AAA. So just over half of the states. How many of those states can you name? If you were to guess which states is gasoline now below $4 a gallon, how many of the 26 states can you name? Just guessing off the top.
1: 26 states.
0: Half of the, a little more than half the country. Gasoline is now below $4.
1: Okay.
0: Which states do you think those are?
1: Got to be Louisiana.
0: Louisiana, absolutely.
1: Texas. Mississippi,
0: yeah.
1: Alabama,
0: yeah.
1: Georgia. Florida.
0: Yeah, Florida.
1: South Carolina.
0: Yeah.
1: Kentucky.
0: Yeah.
1: Tennessee,
0: yeah. You're crushing this.
1: Oklahoma,
0: yeah.
1: I'm going to go with Arizona.
0: No, not
1: on there.
0: Not Arizona.
1: Okay, Missouri.
0: Missouri, yep.
1: Kansas,
0: yep.
1: Indiana,
0: yep.
1: See, I'm going to keep going up through the Northwest. Ohio,
0: no.
1: I say the Northwest, Midwest.
0: Yeah, that was Midwest.
1: Wyoming.
0: No, not Wyoming.
1: That's shocking.
0: Yeah.
1: Idaho,
0: no.
1: Really?
0: Yeah. They have to get too much of the gas from California.
1: Ah, okay. All right. West Virginia,
0: yep.
1: Mountain Mama.
0: Yeah.
1: No.
0: That's not a state.
1: That's not a state. But yeah. It's part of a verse. West Virginia.
0: Yes, from Country Mountain Roads, Mama. Take me home.
1: Okay. Goodness.
0: Which, by the way, if you're driving on country roads in West Virginia, you pay less than $4 a gallon. I see the segue you did there very well.
1: South Carolina.
0: You already said
1: North Carolina.
0: North Carolina, yep.
1: Goodness. Let's see here. What am I missing here? Oh, Arkansas.
0: Tell you what, let me run down the list.
1: Colorado?
0: Let me run down the list, not Colorado. Alabama, Arkansas, Delaware, Florida, Georgia, Indiana, Iowa.
1: Delaware?
0: Kansas. Yeah, Delaware.
1: Seriously.
0: Kentucky, Louisiana, Maryland, Minnesota, Missouri, Mississippi, North Carolina, Nebraska, New Mexico, North Dakota, Oklahoma, Texas, Tennessee, South Carolina, South Dakota, Virginia, Wisconsin, West Virginia. All right, so of those 26 states, just over half of the United States, 17 of those 26 have Republican trifectas. Only 3 of the states have Democrat trifectas. If you want lower gas prices, stop voting for Democrats. That's what the math says. Because if you look on the other side, there are 24 states that have gas over $4 a gallon. 13 of those 24 are blue states. Only 5 are red.
1: Maybe you need to move to a red state.
0: You could, but then don't vote for Democrats when you move there. You keep voting for Democrats, you're going to keep getting very expensive gas. That's what the data shows.
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0: Welcome back to American Ground Radio. I'm Stephen Parr with Louis R. Avalone.
1: I mean, if these allegations are true, and we keep saying this, I keep saying this, you know, this should stop every American in its tracks.
0: Okay.
1: But think about what federal investigators say was being planned. It was not a protest. It was not a demonstration.
0: Yeah, I know what you're talking about.
1: This is a coordinated terrorist attack. Now, according to this is according to court documents and federal authorities. There was a plot that called for explosive drones to strike the White House, the South Lawn, during the UFC Freedom 250,
0: right,
1: creating panic and chaos. And you may be saying, oh, ha ha, world terrorism, sponsored by the largest state sponsor of terrorism on the planet, Iran.
0: Actually, unfortunately, these days, if there's an attack against the White House, I no longer think, my first instinct is no longer it's international terrorism. My first instinct now is this is leftist violence. This is leftist political violence.
1: And that's what this was. I mean, this was...
0: Shameful is that?
1: These were fanatical, as the New York Post describes them, fanatical TikTokers armed with assault rifles. These appear to be just ordinary American youth.
0: Some of the mugshot that dude,
1: I didn't say they were pretty.
0: I'm not saying he's pretty. He's not ordinary. There's something unusual about that gentleman.
1: So, as they are, I guess, describe themselves, ultra religious guerrillas. I don't know what that means, but they espouse.
0: Yeah, which religion?
1: Right, they espoused anti-government or anti-Israel views.
0: Yeah.
1: And they initially started plotting in a TikTok group called the Vanguard of the Old. Well, that's a big vocabulary word there. The Vanguard of the Old. And this started back March of 2026. And then they moved it to a private, quote unquote, signal group called Hunters. And so anyway, there's like five of them. But this was homegrown.
0: There's like 23 of them. They've announced five.
1: Oh.
0: We'll be talking more about that coming up in the next hour of American Ground Radio. Stick around.
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5: From ABC News, I'm Dave Packer. President Trump at the G7 continuing to tout his agreement with Iran. But officials in Washington are waiting to hear more. Republican Senator John Thune.
6: I think we're all hoping to get more information, more detail about that. I expect that will be forthcoming.
5: Retired Lieutenant General and former head of the U.S. Army Space and Missile Defense Command telling us that the definition of a memorandum of understanding means it may not be enforceable.
7: It's really not binding. A memorandum of understanding than any other kind of forum that you might be in is just kind of an opportunity for people to maybe get together and discuss what their issues are and say, okay, here's where we want to go forward from our position. But again, nothing really binding to it.
5: Fast-spreading wildfire in Washington State, Spokane County. It's now charred over 200 acres. Spokane County Fire District 9 Commissioner Brian Mather says there are
8: 2,340 primary and secondary structures which are under evacuation. We have level two and level three evacuations that have occurred. We have multiple resources on this incident, which is going to be ongoing now for several days.
5: Red flag warnings and that wind fanning the flames. One person dead and another hurt after Wilmington, Delaware police say someone opened fire inside of a hospital. Police Chief Wilfredo Campo says the suspect and the victims all work together.
9: Regardless of what the motive is in this incident might have been, there is never an excuse for violence, and there is never an excuse for gun violence. Our investigators will be working tirelessly to apprehend the suspect and ensure they are brought to justice.
5: The FBI revealing a plot targeting the UFC fight night held at the White House. The FBI arresting at least five suspects. Their alleged plan calling for explosives, drones, and snipers targeting top government officials. You're listening to ABC News.
10: Time to recharge the batteries a bit. Hey, it's Haldane. Going to be taking a couple of days off, a couple days away from the 180 Pros studio. Not to worry, though. Got you a number of really good guest hosts sitting in for me Monday, Tuesday, Wednesday, and Thursday. I will be back at it on Friday, so we will see you then. 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
29: A deal that's a fair deal. It's a good deal. We are not investing any money in Iran, by the way. And with that rumor got out there yesterday, it was ridiculous. We have the right to go in someday and do it if I want to do something or if somebody wants to do something, but we are not investing any money. We have no obligation to invest any money in Iran. But I'll not only release it, I'll probably have a press conference and read it to you word by word so that the press covers it accurately. Because it's a very important document. And unlike Obama, who could have destroyed the Middle East with a horrible JCPOA, it is the worst agreement. That was a road to a nuclear weapon. Mine is a wall against a nuclear weapon. I mean, I see these people say, but we already had one. In other words, he paid a fortune for it. We paid nothing.
0: Welcome, my friends, to the Tuesday edition of Bo Snerdly's Rush Hour. We would like to congratulate Carlos, who made it out of Chicago alive and is back with us. We were worried, just so you know. Yesterday, we were all in a panic. Carlos was going to be here, and then he wasn't. He was in Chicago. So, of course, we all began to worry. Anything can happen in Chicago. And, you know, welcome back, Carlos.
1: Thank you very much. I mean, Chicago was, like, really nice, but yeah.
0: My friends, we have a sad story to bring you. We're going to start at the... Carlos, stop the music, please, because this is just too... We can't have cheerful, upbeat music going on while I bring you this news. Thank you. Ladies and gentlemen, this is almost... it's almost too hard for me to even do the story. It's happened in Los Angeles. And it's the thing I sent you, Carlos. It's too difficult for me to even talk about it. I'll play a news report that took place, and I'm sure that you will be just as horrified, truly horrified as I am over what took place in Los Angeles, California.
2: Now at 11, a shocking story out of the San Fernando Valley. Police opening fire on a dog in Canoga Park. They were called to check out a woman screaming. It turned out she was simply celebrating the New York Knicks NBA championship. Investigators say that dog rushed at officers before they shot and killed it. But the family tells us the woman was just happily watching the game with her dog before this all happened. Good evening. I'm Jory Rand.
3: I'm Liz Nagy. This is Eyewitness News at 11. Eyewitness News reporter Tim Pulliam is in Canoga Park tonight with new details.
4: Imagine celebrating the New York Knicks NBA title win with your family. Then suddenly one of them is shot and killed by police. Well, that's exactly what happened here in Canoga Park inside this condo building. This woman's joy turned to explicit pain. Jameson, her 2-year-old golden retriever St. Bernard poodle mix, was gunned down Saturday by police. This is a photo of Jameson wearing a New York Knicks shirt during their NBA championship win. It was taken just moments before he was killed.
6: We were just so happy. We were trying to celebrate the Knicks. We were celebrating the Knicks.
4: Video from Citizen App shows the urgent scene on Jordan Avenue. This all began just after 8. First responders say a neighbor asked police to check on a woman who was screaming.
0: This is
4: Raymond
0: horrible.
4: Alvarez lives across the street and told me
0: horrible.
4: He was headed for a walk when he heard the noise too.
0: Horrible.
7: The screamer I heard was like, oh my God.
0: God.
7: Oh my God.
0: The Knicks are winning.
7: Like just pure screaming.
0: The Knicks are
4: LAPD
0: coming
4: claims
0: back.
4: When cops arrived to the woman's home, the dog rushed toward officers and attacked them. Alvarez says when he returned home, that's when he heard the gunfire.
7: I didn't think there were gunshots at first because, I mean, this area isn't really known for any sort of, like, gun violence.
6: He's such a good dog!
4: The dog owner's son told me off camera his mother was just celebrating the New York Knicks championship win, and Jameson was energetic but not violent. This is him licking cream from a cup last June.
0: Oh.
4: A year later, a memorial growing in the hallway where neighbors watched him die.
8: Is that a dog dead?
4: The circumstances that led to the police shooting are now under review.
8: I can't believe this happened. I cannot believe
0: they watched him die.
4: Tim Pulliam, ABC 7, Eyewitness News.
0: Ladies and gentlemen, they watched him die. If the pictures of this are going to shock many of you, especially those of you who remember watching on TV when ICE had a surge in Los Angeles and all kind of creatures were throwing things down on highways, creatures were attacking ICE agents, creatures were setting fire to things, and there were no police to be found. This woman was celebrating the New York Knicks, the Knickerbockers. Carlos, say Knickerbockers five times fast.
1: No, I'm good. I'm good.
0: Okay. This woman was celebrating the team that used to be known as the Knickerbockers, now known as the New York Knicks. The Dutch, of course, got rid of the Knickerbocker thing after they realized the Knicks were culturally misappropriating it. So this woman was in her apartment in L.A. Let me just add a racial component to it, because everybody else does these days. So let me just say, the owner of the dog happens to be a black woman, and the dog himself was gray, sort of a mix. It was a what they call a golden doodle, from what I understand, part of a golden retriever, a Saint Bernard, and a poodle. It has the poodle look to it. And supposedly, they're one of the most gentle breeds among dogs. Very gentle dog. The dog was excited because the Knicks were winning. The dog and its owner. The dog had on a New York Knicks jersey. It was clearly the dog was a New York Knicks fan in Los Angeles. And they're about, I'm not kidding, if you look at the pictures, there have to be about 10 cops in the picture, all of them white. I'm just saying. Because everybody puts a racial angle on it, so why not me, right? So, and I understand they also had a helicopter above. So no cops when ICE is there. You can't find a cop in town in Los Angeles. But a woman celebrating the New York Knicks, the Knickerbockers, formerly, victory. First time in 53 years. The dog was understandably happy. Because the New York Knicks, for the first time in 53 years, looked on the verge of winning a championship. The woman was happy. And they were in the apartment doing what sports fans do. Yes! Or, oh my gee, or whatever. And some neighbor, and I can't fault the neighbor, they hear screaming in the apartment, they might have thought it was that judge in Atlanta. Maybe she was visiting or something. They didn't know. And they said, would you please come here? We're hearing screams. Since they weren't ICE agents, a bunch of cops showed up. All white. All white. And, sorry, I don't mean to laugh at this because it's a horrible story. It is a horrible story. And they killed the dog. The dog was excited. It had its Knicks jersey on. It died with its Knicks jersey on, by the way. They opened the door. The dog runs out like little dogs do when they're inside. The dog was hyped up. He was watching the Knicks game. And the cops shot the dog, and the neighbors and the police watched the dog die. We got that according to the news report. It is a terrible story. And this woman is obviously horrified. Now, the aftermath of the story, I have it right here. Headline, activist call on LAPD to release body cam video after fatal shooting of dog in Canoga Park. Activists are calling for the release of body cam video after a woman's dog was shot and killed by police during the New York Knicks NBA championship celebration in Canoga Park. The LA National Action Network. That sounds like the LA branch of Sharpton's group. See, I told you there was a racial component in this. The LA National Action Network. That is Sharpton's group. The NAN. NAN. Like nanny. NAN. The LA. I told you. The LA National Action Network held a news conference. A news conference. In front of the Los Angeles Police Department headquarters urging the department to identify the officers involved in the shooting. The tragic killing of Jameson was unnecessary and unwarranted, said Najee Ali, the senior organizer of the Los Angeles National Action Network. We demand immediate accountability, which can only happen through the prompt release of the body-worn camera footage and the names of the officers responsible for the shooting and killing of Jameson. The public deserves transparency, and the family deserves answers. So, like I said, it's tragic. Now, very rarely do you see the LANAN or any other group complain when it's black kids being shot by other black kids, but they're not dogs. If they were dogs, maybe they'd get a little bit more attention. And people would demand that they find the shooters and that something would happen when a human being is killed. But we have to go to a break, ladies and gentlemen. It is a sad story. Very sad. This sounds like Mungo. It is. 1970, on this day, Mungo Jerry were at number one. In the summertime, it went on to become the best-selling single across the pond in 1970. This spent 7 weeks at number one. It was a hit in 26 other countries as well. Mungo Jerry, number one on this day in 1970. When the sun goes down, you can make it good and live by. Thankfully, they did not have one this year. We're not dirty, we're not mean, we love everybody, but we do as we please. When the weather's fine, we go fishing or go sailing in the sea. What? This is the Rush Hour with James Golden.
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17: Good morning. 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
4: The Vice President of the United States was on The View. We have a few cuts from that today. Usually, I mean, this is more cuts than we've ever had from The View, but it was worthwhile. Meanwhile, cut one very quickly. Carlos, let's just deal with this very quickly. You already know it.
5: Stocks. Here's the opening bell on Wall Street, 52070. We have never been that high before on the Dow 30. Oil's dropping like a stone, well below $80 a barrel now, down $3 today. And this is really good news when you're talking about summer driving season. Come on over here and we'll show you quite obviously.
4: Well, okay, we don't have to go through all of it. Here's the deal. I read just moments before the show started that in some places, we're looking at under $70 a barrel now. Oil prices, gas prices at the pump going down rapidly. In one state in the country went down to under $2 already a gallon. So it looks like all of the outrage over high gas prices is going to be short-lived from here. As you may know, there was a drone attack that was being planned. The FBI, we have a reprounding ball at the channel that you know what happened. UFC, apparently people have been arrested. Apparently there was a massive plot to use drones to deploy explosives over the weekend. The FBI got a hold of it early. Arrests have been made. President Trump had also something to say in the area of Iran and the peace deal. Let's go to cut five. This is interesting, and I wonder if there's
6: expectations for Israel. Can this deal survive if Israel attacks Lebanon?
7: It can, and you know, I consider that the minor war. Iran's a big one, but we have that little pinprick out there that constantly rears its head, and that's Hezbollah. And you know, I was very responsible for Syria, and the man that's running Syria now is a person that I put there along with President Erdogan and some others. He's done an amazing job of pulling it together. He's not a Boy Scout, but he's done an amazing job of pulling it together. And he is very good with Hezbollah, does not like them. And I'll tell you what, Israel's fighting Hezbollah too long, and too many people are being killed. And you don't have to knock down an apartment house every time you're looking for somebody, because there are a lot of people in those apartment houses, and they're not all Hezbollah, that I can tell you. And I suggested to Israel to let Syria take care of Hezbollah, because to be honest with you, I think they'd do a better job of doing it.
4: Yes, it's going to be interesting what happens between Israel and the United States. Israelis, some are very unhappy with this deal. And there's an AP report that says Iran is indicating the deal to end the war with the United States requires Israel to withdraw from Lebanon. That's a story the AP published this afternoon. Now, when we return from our next break, ladies and gentlemen, we will delve into The View and J.D. Vance's appearance on The View. There's a lot of news about Gavin Newsom. I'm going to push it aside until tomorrow when Princess Diana joins us, because I want to have some laughs with Princess Diana's analysis of what's taking place. Gavin Newsom is being an absolute drama person. So we'll get to all of that and more. Whatever you do, keep it right here. Boast Nerdy's Rush Hour continues.
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4: America for me is still the land of the free and the home of the brave. 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
16: You say he lives on.
6: But not alive. I know. I keep doing that.
18: LaShane Parrish Crooks was born on this day, ladies and gentlemen, in 1971. LaShane Parrish Crooks became known by the names Tupac Amaru Shakur. After one of his pieces of equipment was shot off, some began to call him One Pack. However, all of that aside, American rapper and actor Tupac Amaru Shakur had the 1996 number one single, How Do You Want It? California Love. It is among the best-selling albums in the United States. Passed away from violence, internal bleeding caused by bullet wounds. 1996. Died so young and so senselessly. But his music lives on. Tupac Shakur, remembered on this day. Okay, the vice president was on The View. Before we do that, Iran, let me close the loop on Iran. It is very rare that we hear Senator John Kennedy of Louisiana stuck, flummoxed, searching for words. It happened. A question left him having to think for a few. He came up with a great answer, but he had to work his brain to get there. Cut 7 asked about whether he's confident Iran will keep their end of the bargain.
19: Are you confident that Iran is going to give up its nuclear ambitions, or do you have any sort of skepticism?
20: Well, unless you were homeschooled by a day drinker, no one's confident that Iran's going to do anything, and it's unfair to hold anyone to that standard. So, if you want to go print a headline, Kennedy not confident, knock yourself out, but that's misleading.
18: What? Are you cop? What? Unless you're homeschooled by a day drinker. Okay, the Vice President Vance, as I said, on The View. Let's just roll through him. Cut 8, J.D. Vance on The View. Talking about the so-called affordability crisis.
21: Okay. So President Trump has called affordability.
18: This is Behar.
21: He said that, not me. He's pouring money into this ballroom of his and the reflecting pool. Oh, don't forget the Arch de Trumpet, I call it. And a White House cage match. All these things, why is he doing them when you just, everybody knows that Americans are struggling. What is he spending all this money for?
22: Well, I got to defend the president on the hoax point. What the president said is the idea that Republicans caused the affordability problem is a hoax. And I think that's true. If you go back to the Biden administration, inflation got up to 9% under the Biden administration. Okay. Wow. Right now it's at 3.5%. By the way, too high. We're doing everything that we can to bring it back down to 2.5%, which is where most people would like to see it. But we inherited an affordability problem. We're doing a lot to make it better. It's going to take a little bit of time. There's a lot more work to do. But the president knows that a lot of Americans are struggling. In fact, he ran on that. He talked about it. And we've done some things and made some good progress on that point.
21: He just said he loves the inflation.
22: What he said, Anna, what he said is that he loves the fact that the inflation is going to come down when this war is over. That's what he said.
0: That's not what he said.
21: That wasn't a direct. Are you his interpreter or are you his vice president? Come on.
22: Well, look. What the president said, people were asking about the inflation. They were asking about the affordability problem, which again is very real. And what he said is, I love the inflation because it's going to come down when the war is over. And now, again, we already see gas prices today, $4.06 a gallon, too high, but way down from where they were just a couple of weeks ago. So there's a lot we got to do, but I think that we're doing as much as we can. We're going to keep on working at it. And again, the American people are going to make their verdict. But
18: all right, so we got through that. He did a great job there. Let's move on to this Epstein nonsense and this Navarro person. That would be cut 11. Carlos and J.D. Vance with the whole, he's giving me a wow. We don't have it.
22: The Epstein Files Transparency Act, the one that the president signed, the one that led to all these files that we're seeing, the emails. By the way, again, sorry, Joe, I do have to defend my boss. I know you guys don't always appreciate this, but, you know, one of the things you see in the Epstein emails is that Jeffrey Epstein hated Donald Trump. And that Donald Trump literally reported Jeffrey Epstein to the police. Okay, that's one of the things that came out of these files.
21: They were best friends for about a decade. And remember, he signed that Transparency Act under duress when some Republican women, congresswomen like Lauren Boebert, like Marjorie Taylor Greene, did not give in to his pressure of not signing. He brought Lauren Boebert into the Situation Room to pressure her into caving on not voting for that bill.
22: So let me respond to that. So
0: that's all true.
22: Let me respond to that. So number one is, yes, Donald Trump, he said this. He knew Jeffrey Epstein back in the 1980s. He also threw Jeffrey Epstein out of his club when he found out he was a creep and reported him to the police. That's something that the media often misses when it reports the story. They tell the fact that they knew each other in the 80s, which the president himself admits. They ignore the fact that he narked on him to the police and led ultimately to Jeffrey Epstein's downfall. To that point, Anna, the Republican Party.
0: It's one of the things that led to
22: law enforcement investigation. But on the point
21: and
22: that you made,
21: it was allegedly over a real estate deal that they hadn't got into a fight over.
22: But the email says, actually,
21: they didn't just know each other. Let's just be truthful and transparent here. They didn't just know each other.
2: He's in a lot of pictures.
21: They were incredibly close friends.
22: He reported him to the police. That's what I'm saying. That is objectively true.
21: But
18: they don't want him to finish. They can't handle it. All right, let's move on. Now, we have one from Whoopi on his Catholic views and immigration. Let's do that. That was another interesting segment from the vice president's appearance on The View. And here we go. Cut 9. That would be cut 9.
3: Know how his hard Christian it has been for people. Two things. You talk a lot about your Catholic faith. But the Catholic faith says we take in immigrants. We take in people who don't have or who are having a hard time. How do you justify both things?
22: So let me say first a couple things, Whoopi. Mm-hmm. So number one, the book is actually way less political than you might think if you were just watching this. Because obviously we're getting into the issues of the day.
3: Right.
22: 95% of the book is really not about politics. I kind of have to write about politics because I'm the vice president. But I want to answer your question.
3: Right.
22: So fundamentally, if you think about what is immigration enforcement, immigration is law enforcement. It's somebody who has broken a law. A law enforcement officer has to show up and enforce that law.
3: Mm-hmm.
22: Now, inherently, sometimes that process is not always going to be pretty if you capture a video clip of it, in the same way that if you arrest somebody for committing a violent or a nonviolent crime, sometimes it's not always pretty. What I'm saying is the Catholic faith mm-hmm. is actually very, it's, I think it strikes the right balance here. Mm-hmm. It says the Christian faith, I think this is true of Protestants and Catholics, that you can have borders.
3: Yeah.
22: You're allowed to enforce your borders. That means the law enforcement piece of it. But you also have to take certain precautions and certain care. Okay?
3: Uh-huh.
22: And again, you know, your argument is fundamentally, Whoopi, you're saying that we don't strike the right balance. I disagree with you about how we apply that, but nobody hopefully is saying we're not allowed to have a border. What I'm saying is that in order for us to actually enforce the law, you can't set a standard that says you're not allowed to deport anyone right. unless they've committed a violent crime. You've got to enforce the law equally.
3: Let me do my follow-up.
22: You don't have to raise your hand.
3: Let me do my follow-up.
21: Yes, I do.
3: Because you were talking about people. What if black people...
18: And then she goes on with that segment, and we're going to play it. We will pick it up from there with cut 10, when Whoopi Goldberg then shifts the conversation to the administration's relationship with black people.
3: Thinking about people, what did black people do to this administration that has allowed it to really stigmatize folks of color? And you know how hard it is. You have folks of color in your family.
0: Sure.
3: So when you see, you know, things, the Emmett Till stuff coming down, or them doing all kinds of removal of information of right. black heroes, how does that sit with you?
22: Well, what exactly are you talking about, Whoopi? Because I want to know what she's.
3: So in a lot of the
2: museums,
3: there's so many. Where they're taking down the actual history that happened in this country. Slavery happened. All kinds of stuff happened, and it seems that it has been very easy for this administration to remove that, and also to denigrate black folks who have worked their behinds off to get this American dream. How do you? I mean, you know better.
22: That was actually a very helpful intervention, because I think the story you're talking about is where, you know, allegedly the administration is holding back the appointments of people based on skin color.
2: I'm talking about black history getting erased from public spaces. Yeah. Black voter districts are being dismantled. Black leaders are being sidelined from our ranks. Where do Americans of color fit in this vision? Because it doesn't seem like we fit.
4: And if I may, since October of last year, there's been something like 6,668 refugees allowed into the country. All but three were white South Africans.
22: So, first of all, I'm very skeptical of that number, because we have a lot of different immigration pathways in the United States of America. But let me just address Whoopi's point. Look, first of all, you asked the question, and maybe you don't believe this coming from me, but I think everybody is welcome in our political coalition. Frankly, even if you didn't vote for us, everybody is welcome in our country, so long as you're an American citizen with the duties and the legal obligations and rights to be here. But Whoopi, let me just give you an example of this.
3: Yeah.
22: Okay, so you say that we're anti-minority or anti-black.
3: No, I didn't say that. I asked.
22: Mm-hmm. Fair.
3: Don't start any stuff
22: all
3: with
22: right,
3: me,
22: okay,
3: man. Don't
22: right.
3: get me in trouble.
22: I misinterpreted your question, let me answer your actual question there. Mm-hmm. What I'm saying, I think, look at Washington, D.C. One of the most democratic and one of the blackest, by share of population, blackest cities in the United States of America has seen a radical decrease in violent crimes and sexual assaults and in murders. We have tried to take the crime issue seriously, in part because we believe everybody, whether you're black or white or rich or poor, deserves to live in a safe neighborhood.
3: Does the crime step in? This is not about crime. This is about
2: women lost their jobs.
3: Right.
22: What you're saying.
18: Keep it up. Yeah.
22: Black we got to do more on the economy.
2: And black history has been erased from public spaces.
22: Black history is not erased from public spaces.
23: That's true. We do have to get to Iran when we get back.
22: Yeah,
23: I'm
22: telling you, we celebrate black history. We celebrate all American history in this administration.
23: Can I
22: you guys might be skeptical of this, but I promise you.
3: I have to go to break. God, please, we have more with Vice President J.D. Vance when we come back. Don't do that.
18: Anna, shut up. She's pretty much saying, all right, let me quickly go through a few things. And what they are talking about, which Whoopi was unable to articulate, was the president's executive order from March 2025, Restoring Truth and Sanity to American History. And the critics of that point to very specific things. The president's house site in Philadelphia. The National Park Service removed 18 plaques detailing the lives of 9 people enslaved by George and Martha Washington at the mansion there. At Fort Pulaski in Georgia, the national monument. The administration ordered the removal of the iconic scourged back photograph. It is a visceral image, and I know the image well, of an enslaved man's severe whip scars. But they wanted it taken down. That is American history. It is true. To me, it's insane that this administration, that anybody would say take that away. Because you're just trying to sanitize a part of history that actually happened. At Harper's Ferry, the National Park Service flagged over 30 signs for removal or alteration about John Brown's raid and references to post-slavery white hostility and racial discrimination. At the Arlington House in Virginia, there was a book ban focusing on the history of slavery from being distributed at the estate, the former estate of Confederate General Robert E. Lee. At the Liberty Bell Center in Philadelphia, a display detailing how 1830s abolitionists named the bell to protest the contradiction between American revolutionary ideas and the reality of slavery. That's how the Liberty Bell got its name. That was what it removed. Look, it's not often that I agree with the premise of their questions. I don't care. I'm a person that wants the Confederate history unremoved from America. I protest the removal of statues like Robert E. Lee. At the same time, I am not happy about these removals of history because they tell a truth that needs to be told and told unsanitized. And that's what Goldberg was referring to. Some of it. As for the personnel matters, I'm not, that's a different conversation, and I am not unhappy about anything the administration is doing in terms of personnel. Bob Dylan recorded Like a Rolling Stone on this day in 1965 at the Columbia Recording Studios in New York. Loved the song. Became one of his biggest hits. When we get back, ladies and gentlemen, the clip of the day is coming up. Whatever you do, keep it right here.

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0: The day, the Treasury Secretary of the United States of America, Scott Bessent, was being interviewed by Andrew Ross Sorkin of the New York Times at a New York Times event, the New York Times Deal Book Summit. This is the clip of the day.
1: The question is, how should, is this is like a new, look, is this a new normal?
2: That, Andrew, there's no new normal. And, you know, I can tell you that, you know, I actually don't read the New York Times anymore. But sometimes I do watch CNBC, but you know, occasionally people send me articles, and like there's just this fever swamp. And you know, you're now a pop historian with 1929, and you know, in 20, 30, 40, 50 years, the New York Times is no longer the paper of record. You can't go. I read this article, President Trump is slowing down. President Trump's mental capacity, it is 100% fake. That, like, oops. He only called me twice at 2 in the morning last week instead of 3 times.
1: You're saying that, he called you? I believe that he called you at 2 in the morning.
2: That, you know, like, that whole narrative, you had what was the greatest, one of the greatest scandals of all time, that the coverage of the Biden administration, Joe Biden's diminished capacity, and the cover-up.
1: And that's why these questions.
2: Where was the New York Times? We just had a 3-hour cabinet meeting yesterday, Andrew. For 10 months, the Biden administration did not have a cabinet meeting. How are you going to invoke the 25th Amendment if the cabinet secretaries never see the president? Which they didn't. That, you know, I hear.
0: Yeah, he laid him out. Folks, we're going to leave you today by recognizing the birthday of Lamont Dozier. He of Holland, Dozier, Holland. So many songs, including this one for Motown. May God bless, protect each and every single one of you, your families, your loved ones. Oh, I'm so glad you're here with me. God willing, we are back tomorrow for the Wednesday edition of Boston Early Rush Hour. Until then, I bid you adieu. Bye.
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6: Yeah, so I work for my father-in-law. 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So I manage one of the shops full-time. 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He doesn't really have a clear plan in place. 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
7: 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I don't want to force you to do anything. 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If it's a 10-year plan, if it's a 5, I don't care, but I need a plan. What does he want from his business after this transition's over? And he needs to decide that now. The more gradual the succession plan, the higher the probability that it's successful.
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11: This is Bloomberg Daybreak Europe for this Wednesday, the 17th of June, from London and Brussels. Coming up today,
12: Tehran's peace dividend. The final draft of the US-Iran deal reveals the scale of the economic incentives on offer.
11: Decision day. Kevin Warsh gets set to walk a tightrope between inflation risks and Trump's rate cut demands.
12: Heading towards his second trillion, Elon Musk's fortune rockets as SpaceX overtakes Amazon as the world's 5th most valuable company.
11: Plus, HSBC bets on Alphabet. Europe's biggest bank says Google's AI tools will deliver it more than $100 million in gains.
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11: Good morning from London. I'm Caroline Hepke.
12: And I'm Stephen Carroll in Brussels. 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
11: Let's start by looking at the markets. Bonds rallying ahead of the Fed decision today. Kevin Warsh becomes the 17th Fed chair. He's only been in office a few weeks, so his first press conference and remarks will be very closely watched in terms of the market reaction. Bonds at the moment for Australian yield down 5 basis points, 4.77. Japanese 10-year notes also slipped. Stock futures for Europe are in the red, down 0.2. Nasdaq futures up by 0.6%. South Korea's retail investors have snapped up something like $800 million worth of SpaceX shares. This as we see oil prices dipping again this morning. Brent crude futures now at $78.47. Those are the markets.
10: Our top stories. Bloomberg News is in a near final draft of the 14-point deal between the United States and Iran that's due to be signed on Friday. The Memorandum of Understanding outlines a range of significant financial incentives for Tehran. They include allowing Iran to sell oil immediately, tapping a $300 billion development fund, and eventually unlocking frozen assets. European countries, including France, Italy and the UK, say they're ready to help clear the Strait of Hormuz of mines once a deal is agreed. Here's the British Prime Minister, Keir Starmer.
13: This is a really important breakthrough. The G7 here, we've been discussing the details of that deal and how we get the Strait of Hormuz open as quickly as possible. President Macron and I put together a group of countries prepared to play their part.
10: Despite Keir Starmer's offer of support, European leaders remain wary of potential risks to their ships and are sceptical that the Strait can be fully reopened by Friday, as President Trump has promised. The final signing ceremony is set to take place in Switzerland. U.S. Vice President J.D. Vance is expected to head the American delegation, while Iran will likely be represented by its parliament speaker.
11: European Central Bank officials are signalling that the US-Iran peace accord won't necessarily stop them from raising interest rates further. ECB President Christine Lagarde and others have welcomed the reopening of the Strait of Hormuz, but a range of policymakers say that significant economic damage has already been done. Colin Hunt, CEO of Irish lender AIB, expects the central bank to wait for more data.
14: I think the president of the ECB made it very clear that they are not in any way pre-committed to any more moves. I think they were somewhat pre-committed to the 25 basis point move we had last week, and that was sort of very, very well heralded. Market is speculation we're going to see another quarter, maybe two quarters between now and the end of the year. But she has made it clear we are not pre-committed to a particular path, and I think it's going to be very, very data dependent.
11: Colin Hunt was referring there to market expectations for at least one additional quarter point rate hike this year. That would take the ECB's key interest rate to 2.5%.
10: The Federal Reserve is expected to hold interest rates steady in its decision today. It's the first major test for the central bank's new chair, Kevin Warsh. He faces an inflation backdrop that makes it harder to deliver the cuts President Trump wants. Andrew Hollenhorst, Citi Research's chief US economist, says Warsh can still make a dovish case for future cuts.
15: So this inflationary pressure has now reversed and become a deflationary pressure. Can Chair Warsh fully pivot to that all at this meeting? It's probably going to take a couple meetings. It's probably going to take weeks of discussion and rhetoric, but it gets that opening this week.
10: Andrew Hollenhorst there, as several Fed officials have outlined scenarios that could warrant rate hikes. Investors see more than an 80% chance of a hike by December.
11: SpaceX jumped for a third straight day in U.S. trading, overtaking Amazon to become the fifth largest stock in the world. Shares in Elon Musk's rocket and AI firm closed 4.8% higher, pushing its market cap to $2.65 trillion. Here's Sequoia Capital's Sean McGuire.
16: I am personally going to hold my shares in this company forever, like quite literally. And sure, there are some things that could change politically or, you know, in the macro 10 years from now. But this is the biggest vision, the biggest mission of any company in history, going after the biggest markets of any company in history with the biggest moat.
11: Sequoia Capital's Sean McGuire making the bullish case for SpaceX. The surge in Elon Musk's wealth over the last four trading days alone was greater than the GDP of Norway and puts his fortune at more than $1.3 trillion.
10: HSBC says it will use Alphabet's Google Cloud to roll out artificial intelligence across its global operations. Bloomberg's Ewan Potts has more.
17: HSBC says the multi-year partnership with Alphabet will enable more than 200 new AI use cases over the next 2 years. The company will work with Google Cloud and Google DeepMind engineering teams to build new AI tools and programs using Alphabet's latest agentic AI capabilities. HSBC is among the first global lenders to lay out how it plans to deploy AI to generate revenue and boost efficiency. Earlier this year, Bloomberg learned that the bank is weighing cuts to about 20,000 roles in the coming years as a result of AI adoption. In London, I'm Ewan Potts, Bloomberg Radio.
18: Now here in the UK, a fringe far-right party could splinter the anti-Labour vote in tomorrow's by-election in Makerfield. Polls suggest that Rupert Lowe's Restore Party could take 7% of the vote locally. Labour's Andy Burnham and Reform's Robert Kenyon are both polling at close to 40%. The local race is taking on a national significance as it would pave the way for Andy Burnham to challenge Prime Minister Keir Starmer for the top job in UK politics.
10: And Apple plans to launch AirPods with built-in cameras late next year. Bloomberg understands the new AirPods are not designed to capture video, but to help Siri's AI as a visual sensor. There'll also be new iPhone and foldable phone models.
18: Now, those are our top stories. Looking at the market, so bonds have been rallying around the world ahead of the Fed decision today. No changes expected in terms of interest rates, but there's huge focus on what this new Fed chair, the 17th, Kevin Warsh, is actually going to say in his first remarks and press conference. He's facing a very difficult economic backdrop, demands from the US president to cut interest rates, but obviously hot inflation in the US. Oil prices, though, are we over the worst of it? Because oil prices down 15% in four sessions for Brent crude. Trading now at $78.44, we're down 0.7% this morning. Stock futures for Europe on the US Stoxx 50 futures down 0.2%. NASDAQ futures gaining 0.6% this morning. So that's a look at where we are in markets. Stephen.
10: In a moment, more details on the draft peace agreement between the US and Iran. Plus, SpaceX surpasses Amazon in market value, but are they comparable? First, though, to another story that caught our eye this morning about the person coaching the humans behind AI. Kevin Lincoln has been writing about Joe Hudson, who's an executive coach who's worked with the architects of AI, including Sam Altman, to make them more emotionally intelligent. Altman had praised Hudson in a recent social media post, saying that he had a superpower, which was that he deeply understands emotional clarity and how to get there. Altman saying this will be one of the most critical skills in a post-AGI world. I mean, you could argue it's always been a rather critical skill to be able to read and understand other humans, especially when you work with them day in, day out. But it's interesting that these conversations are being highlighted among people who are at the forefront of this new technology, which many people can argue is quite dehumanizing.
18: Yeah, absolutely. I mean, you know, the whole world is worried about it, aren't they? I mean, the article, though, I think is really interesting about this individual and his coaching style, about the idea of kind of vulnerability and empathy, keeping hold of wonder. I mean, as you say, others will point maybe to the lack of diversity among the handful of those who are really on the cutting edge of AI leaders. That's why I think it's so interesting, Bloomberg's interview with the siblings who lead Anthropic, and I thought that was really refreshing. They were very open about the failures of the social media companies that had come before them, you know. So, I don't know, maybe people have learned something.
10: One of the things that I did find interesting about Kevin's conversation with Joe Hudson is him talking about the difference between wisdom and knowledge, and just because AI can access so much knowledge for you doesn't make you wise, and actually you do have to essentially make mistakes and learn from them and live a life that involves interacting with other people, and that even if there are more tasks that are going to be done by AI, they're not necessarily going to be changing the necessity of having those basic people skills.
18: It's a really interesting story. We're going to put a link to it in our podcast show notes for you. Now, shares in SpaceX have surged for a third day, gaining 49% since listing. This is the G7 discussed gaining access to the latest advanced US AI model. So we're continuing the AI theme. Joining us now has Bloomberg senior strategist Neil Campling. Good to see you. I mean, isn't it extraordinary, the relatively few shares of SpaceX that are actually available to trade? Very, very strong demand from investors. What is driving that surge?
19: Morning. I think the main driver since the IPO has mainly been retail investors. There is going to be obviously some index inclusions. That means some of these passive funds that follow indexes will have to be positioned for the shares. But we have some kind of signs that it is mainly retail. Mm. And the reason I say that is because the options market started trading the stock as well yesterday. So taking really dated bets on where the stock will be at certain points in time. Now, often you would see people playing these through longer dated, longer time horizons. However, yesterday there were some strike prices, which means where people expect the stock to be on an expiry, which happens, it's Thursday. People were buying these at even $300 or $380 a share compared to the $200 the stock was at yesterday. So that's some risk taking in terms of within the markets as well. And there are even some, I think we may have mentioned before, there are certain ETFs that are leverage plays on this stock. And so there's one listed in London, and the ticker is Elon, ELON, space LN, and that stock at one point yesterday was up 60%. Wow. Because it's a 3x leverage product on SpaceX stock move. So there are definitely signs it's retail mainly participating at the moment.
20: But does that set us up for a moment then, and perhaps it's the earnings report that we're going to get from SpaceX in the second quarter where that excitement could pop?
19: Interestingly, the company spokespeople came out last week on the day of the IPO saying we are looking at long-term strategies, long-term visions, and we're not focused on quarterly results. The problem is, of course, as a publicly listed company, investors are focused on quarterly results. So I would agree that in the middle of August, the earnings is going to be closely watched, and you may see enormous volatility around that event, followed very closely 2 days later when some of those shares that are not available at the moment are become under lock-up expiry, enabling insiders to sell stock. So that could be a very volatile week.
18: Yeah. Lastly, though, away from this, the G7 have been discussing AI. The US told Anthropic that it couldn't give foreign nationals any access to Fable 5 or Mythos 5 without US government permission. Countries outside of the US have been really worried about just this exact sort of eventuality.
19: It is very much a concern. It's very different from, say, some of those open source technologies available to any government or any company. And I noticed that somebody at the G7 yesterday mentioned that the concern is that these leading AI tools can be controlled by a government. And the alternative to that is that somebody said a nation can be unplugged overnight by the actions of another country. So there is a concern that others will have to look to diversify, to use alternative tools that don't have those restrictive risks. But it's definitely something that we need to keep an eye on.
20: Okay, Neil Campling, our senior strategist, thank you very much for joining us.
18: Let's bring you more details now on the deal struck between the US and Iran to end the war. Bloomberg has seen a copy of the final draft of the document that is due to be signed on Friday. Our Middle East correspondent Abir Abu Omar joins us now for more from Dubai. A key point in this document, broad financial incentives for Iran, including being allowed to sell oil and to tap into $300 billion in a development fund. How significant are those, Abir?
21: Quite significant, Caroline. I mean, you just said it right. This is a 14-provision draft of the MOU that Bloomberg was able to get a hold of. We still have to wait and see what the draft will look like on Friday when the signing ceremony happens. But let me just run you through some of the clauses, if you were, in this draft. An end to the war on all fronts, including in Lebanon. There's an explicit clause there that says an end to the war in Lebanon, so we'll have to wait and see what Israel's response to that is. A final agreement of a 60-day negotiation period essentially on Iran's nuclear program. That is the negotiation or the tactical negotiation that will take place over the next 60 days after the MOU is signed. And then some other things that we've talked about in the past 2 months or so, and that is lifting the naval blockade by the U.S. over the next 30 days and for the U.S. to withdraw its troops over the next 30 days. But what I want to talk about here really is what you alluded to, and that is the financial incentives that Iran will seemingly get. That is the unlocking of an economic fund, if you were, of at least $300 billion. And the U.S. said that this will be handled in with Gulf allies, for example, or allies in the region. J.D. Vance told Fox News that it will be with some GCC countries that will unlock about $300 billion to help salvage those economic damages that Iran had suffered throughout the war. And then lifting the oil sanctions and then negotiations to unblock those frozen assets that Iran had accumulated over the years. Now, we don't have a specific timeline for that, but it certainly does feel like the way this is worded is that throughout the negotiations, Iran would get those frozen assets as it succumbs to some U.S. demands. But a lot of financial incentives that we're seeing for Iran in this draft of the MOU that we have. So again, we'll have to wait and see how the signing ceremony takes place. It will be headed by J.D. Vance, the vice president of the United States, and Qalibaf, the Iranian parliament speaker. So lots of unclarity still about just how these clauses will be implemented. But for now, it does feel like the way this is interpreted is Iran is set to win a little bit more than what the U.S. is set to win, which is Iran's nuclear program or negotiations on that, and the reopening of the Strait of Hormuz, which was open before the U.S.-Israeli attacks on Iran in late February, Caroline.
18: Absolutely. Abir, thank you so much for being with us. That is Abir Abu Omar, Middle East correspondent, joining us from Dubai. Appreciate you coming onto the program today.
20: Coming up next on Bloomberg Daybreak, Europe, the U.S. Senator Elizabeth Warren has been speaking to Bloomberg about the Iran peace deal. We're bringing you that conversation next as we're looking at oil prices lower again today on those latest announcements. Brent crude now at close to $78 a barrel. Stay with us for more. This is Bloomberg.
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18: Good morning, 6:21 a.m. here in the City of London. I'm Caroline Hepke. So we have a huge event, you know, one of the biggest potentially for the year, which is the first remarks and press conference from the new Fed chair, Kevin Warsh, the 17th chair, of course, you know, succeeding Bernanke and Volcker and others. Also coming into a very difficult inflationary environment. Jobs not so weak in the US. AI is coming, but when? And then there's pressure from the US president to cut interest rates. Very, very difficult balancing act. And how Kevin Warsh explains his thinking is really interesting. And indeed, how much he does so will be very the focus really for markets. 10-year US Treasury yields are barely moving, down about a basis point this morning at 4.43. There's no actual change to interest rates expected from the Fed today. You have seen a rally for bonds elsewhere in the world, Japan and Australia in particular. And this also, as we wonder whether, you know, peak inflation from the energy crisis is here or not. Brent crude futures are now down at $78.30, so down 0.8%, but overall down 15% in the past four sessions. Looking at stock futures, European stock futures down 0.2, Nasdaq futures up by 0.6. That's it in the markets. Let's get you over to Stephen Carroll in Brussels, who has more on what's going on around the world. Good morning.
20: Caroline, thank you. Iran is set to receive broad financial incentives as part of its agreement with the United States. That's according to a copy of the deal seen by Bloomberg. If signed, Iran will be able to sell oil immediately and tap a $300 billion development fund. Britain says a Russian warship fired warning shots near a British yacht just outside of its territorial waters. No injuries or damage were reported, and the UK is treating the matter as an isolated incident. And the US Defence Secretary Pete Hegseth is expected to push NATO allies to spend more time at a meeting in Belgium this week. The European allies have been bracing for drastic American cuts given the White House's messaging. Those are some of our global news headlines.
18: Stephen, thank you so much for that. Now, let's get you a little bit more on the conclusion, perhaps, of the war in the Middle East. US Senator Elizabeth Warren says that President Trump can't point to where we're

0: before Donald Trump started bombing in Iran that the Strait of Hormuz was open and nobody was collecting any fees or tolls to be able to travel it. We know that Iran's $300 billion that was located all around the world was locked up tight and Iran couldn't use it. And we know that there were heavy sanctions in place on the sale of Iranian oil. And we know that those things together were really putting a real vice on the country and that the economy was in real trouble and it was causing people to push back. Donald Trump then started bombing, claiming that his intention was to have regime change. Obviously, that hasn't happened. We don't know what's going to happen to the money put all around the world, but it sounds like Iran is going to come out of this with more money, with, they claim, an opportunity to get fees through the Strait of Hormuz, which Donald Trump somehow says is not the same as tolls. And so there we are. America has spent literally tens of billions of dollars halfway around the world. 14 American service members have died. Uncounted numbers of people in the Middle East have died. And Donald Trump still can't explain how one family in America is any better off.
1: Well, Senator, President Trump did say today that while he hadn't previously thought about it, he would like to see a final deal go before Congress. Would you be prepared to cast a vote for a deal that does bring an end to this war in the Middle East that you clearly thought we never should have gotten enmeshed with in the first place?
0: That we never should have gotten involved in, and that so far Republicans have voted consistently to let Donald Trump continue for as long as he wants. Like anything, it depends on what the details are here. Remember, Congress voted back in 2015 for a deal to keep Iran from ever developing a nuclear weapon, and then Donald Trump, all on his own, came in and tore that apart. And there's one more piece. How is it that we are somehow better off after Donald Trump has spent billions of dollars, killed American service members, bombed a foreign country or multiple foreign countries? Where are we any better off? That's what Donald Trump cannot explain to the American people. But I'll tell you this, the folks I'm hearing from back home will tell you where we're worse off, where the price of gasoline is through the roof. I hear from the farmers who say they can't afford to buy the fertilizer they need. I hear from truckers who say they can't afford to get out on the roads, that are having to pass those costs along to everything that gets shipped in America. I see it in the rising interest rates now. So I get how Donald Trump has made this country a lot worse off by bombing in Iran, but boy, he can't point to where we're better off.
2: I'd like to ask you about SpaceX before you leave us, Senator. You fought to delay the IPO, which was the biggest in the world, and the stock continues to rise since the debut. I wonder if, since it is obviously now part of the market, if you plan to follow up as ranking member, will there be an investigation into any of the exemptions that were made, specifically the seasoning exemption at the NASDAQ? What's next for you in this saga?
0: So look, let me just remind you what my concerns are. The first one was with the IPO. It is the job of the SEC to check the homework, to make sure that the financials make sense. And remember, the financial experts out there, a lot of them were calling the numbers that Elon Musk put forward nonsensical. Those were the words from the experts. The SEC clearly did not play its watchdog function that it is required to play. Then the index providers turned around, changed their rules. And remember, these index providers, there's usually a delay from an IPO so that any froth can die down. And before the index starts buying in, we know we're kind of at the right price on this stock. The index providers haven't done that. And that means for just ordinary 401k investors, people who just want a calm retirement and just a little piece of whatever's going on in the market, they're forced to take on AI, even if they see the to take on SpaceX, even if they see this as a giant bubble or a lot of froth or even fraud, because of the way the index providers have done this. And then the third concern I have is that in the IPO, Elon Musk has pulled back on shareholder protections so that, in effect, he has locked himself in as king for life in SpaceX.

0: And my concern on every one of these is partly about SpaceX, but it's partly about our markets generally. Our market is the envy of the world. And the reason for that is for years now, nearly a century, we've had a tough watchdog who makes sure that everybody's numbers add up. You can make your own decision about where you think this company is going, but that what they're telling you is pretty straight up. And if we start to lose that in a case like this and lose it for the future, then that chills investors all over the United States, puts them at risk, and makes people around the world say, you know, that may not be the safest market to go to. Maybe I ought to trade somewhere else where the watchdog is still awake.
1: So that was U.S. Senator Elizabeth Warren there speaking to Bloomberg's Joe Matthew and Katie Lyons on Balance of Power. Coming up next, we'll look at the markets.
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1: Good morning. It's 6:31 a.m. here in London. I'm Caroline Hepke.
9: And I'm Stephen Carroll in Brussels. 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
1: So in terms of the markets, three events they'll be thinking about. UK CPI, which hits at 7 a.m., expected to reach 3% year-on-year for inflation in the UK. The Riksbank decision, expected to hold steady in terms of interest rates there, but also the Fed rate decision and the first press conference and remarks from the new Fed chair, Kevin Warsh, absolutely crucial. That won't come till tonight. European stock futures are in the red and oil prices continuing to tumble, $78.24 for Brent crude futures. Those are the markets.
9: Our top stories. Bloomberg News has seen a near final draft of the 14-point deal between the United States and Iran that's due to be signed on Friday. The Memorandum of Understanding outlines a range of significant financial incentives for Tehran. They include allowing Iran to sell oil immediately, tapping a $300 billion development fund, and eventually unlocking frozen assets. Bloomberg's Middle East correspondent Abir Abu Omar explains some of the other elements in the draft deal.
10: An end to the war on all fronts, including in Lebanon. There's an explicit clause there that says an end to the war in Lebanon, so we'll have to wait and see what Israel's response to that is. A final agreement of a 60-day negotiation period, essentially on Iran's nuclear program. That is the negotiation or the tactical negotiation that will take place over the next 60 days after the MOU is signed. And then some other things that we've talked about in the past 2 months or so, and that is lifting the naval blockade by the U.S. over the next 30 days.
9: Abir Abu Omar says the final signing ceremony is set to take place in Switzerland. U.S. President J.D. Vance is expected to head the American delegation, while Iran is likely to be represented by its parliament speaker.
1: SpaceX jumped for a third straight day in U.S. trading, overtaking Amazon to become the fifth largest stock in the world. Shares in Elon Musk's rocket and AI company closed 4.8% higher. That pushed its market cap to $2.65 trillion. The surge in Elon Musk's wealth over the last four trading days alone is greater than the GDP of Norway, and it puts his fortune at more than $1.3 trillion.
9: The Federal Reserve is expected to hold interest rates steady today. It's the first major test for the central bank's new chair, Kevin Warsh. He faces an inflation backdrop that makes it harder to deliver the cuts President Trump wants. Former Fed Governor Betsy Duke says the messaging from Warsh will be key.
11: Even if it weren't a new chairman, you probably see the bias change in that statement, and that would be about all that would change. I think he'll completely rewrite it. It'll be shorter. And I'm interested to see if he goes back to the discussion of the balance of risks, which they had before when we got to the current statement format.
9: Former Fed Governor Betsy Duke speaking to Bloomberg as several current Fed officials have outlined scenarios that could warrant rate hikes. Investors see more than an 80% chance of an interest rate hike by December.
1: And those are a few of our top stories for you this morning. Well, we're going to get a bit more then on the upcoming rate decision from the Federal Reserve. We'll hear from Man Group's chief market strategist, Christina Hooper. There is just so much to understand about Kevin Warsh's stance that when we get the announcement, the decision on interest rates, but also the projections, the economic projections from the Fed and the press conference, is going to be hugely important for investors. This is Bloomberg.
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2: Good morning, it's 6:40 a.m. here in the City of London. I'm Caroline Hepke. So thinking about the markets, bond markets seem to be rallying in Asia overnight. You had the Aussie yields down 6 basis points, 4.77. A lot of anticipation ahead of Kevin Warsh's first press conference as chair. I mean, lots of interesting quotes that he's given, you know, about his potential for being a reformer, you know, stop talking so much being one of them when it comes to the Fed. So how much will Kevin Warsh say either at this press conference or in the future? You know, he's talked about the Fed having to stick to its knitting and yet on the other hand not being a sock puppet for President Trump. So lots of comments that we know from his confirmation hearing, his swearing in, his other public remarks, but that is all in the past. Now he's Fed chair. What will he actually say this evening? It's going to be must listen radio, must watch TV. Looking elsewhere, the dollar is lower this morning. Oil prices are dropping 0.6%, $78.44 for Brent crude futures, and stock futures for Europe are in the red, although US stock futures are higher, 0.7 for Nasdaq futures. Those are the markets now. Let's get more on what's going on around the world with Stephen Cowell in Brussels. Good morning.
3: Caroline, thank you. Iran is set to receive broad financial incentives as part of its agreement with the United States. That's according to a copy of the deal seen by Bloomberg. If signed, Iran will be able to sell oil immediately and tap a $300 billion development fund. Britain says a Russian warship fired warning shots near a yacht just outside of its territorial waters. No injuries or damage were reported. The UK is treating the matter as an isolated incident. And the US Defence Secretary Pete Hegseth is expected to push NATO allies to spend more on their militaries at a meeting this week. European allies have been bracing for drastic cuts to the military assets the US would send to the continent's rescue during a war or crisis. Those are some of our global news headlines.
2: Stephen, thank you so much for that. Well, let's get to more then on from one of our top interviews on one of the key stories today, the new Fed chair, Kevin Warsh, facing his first big test with the central bank's upcoming decision on interest rates. Christina Hooper, chief market strategist at Man Group, has been speaking to Bloomberg's Romain Bostic and Katie Greifeld about this. They began by asking what the challenging inflation backdrop could mean for monetary policy now.
4: My view is that the FOMC is going to be far more concerned about inflation than any signs of weakening growth. And so they do have the luxury of saying we're going to take a wait-and-see approach because we do have this deal in place. But I believe they're going to have to eliminate their easing bias. Mm-hmm. I think they're going to have to talk about what could potentially trigger a rate hike. And I think we could easily see a rate hike this summer. To me, this is an environment in which I'm sure he'd like to ease, but I think it's going to be incredibly hard for him to ease, especially given the last jobs report. Let's face it, that was strong. Now, I do see some cracks. I've talked a lot about the cracks I'm seeing in the economy. Places like, for example, the most recent small business optimism index. Mm-hmm. In there were a lot of concerning survey responses. But what he's inheriting is largely a picture of a robust economy with inflationary problems.
5: But when we talk about the robust economy, I know there's been a lot of hate made over the K-shaped economy. And let's just take oil prices as the barometer. I mean, we were below $70 a barrel prior to the war on WTI crude. We got up to 112, 113. We're back around 76, 77 today. I know that doesn't directly translate into relief for the consumer and at the pump immediately. But over time, if we do start to see some of the energy price pressures come down, I know that still a lot of issues with food and other things. Does that have an economic impact?
4: Certainly it has a positive economic impact, but the reality is there are a lot of forces exerting downward pressure on middle and lower income consumers. So this is not the be all and the end all. We are relying almost entirely on high income consumers and their spending. The top 10% are responsible for about 50% of the spending. So that's a vulnerability, a built-in vulnerability, if something happens that could derail their level of spending.
2: And Christina, I want to go back to what you're saying, that, you know, you think about these different cross currents, especially when it comes to the inflationary landscape here, that the Federal Reserve could be forced to hike this summer. The bond market, it seems to have been pricing in that possibility. But how do you think that would land in the equity market? Because, again, prior to today, it was just off to the races in terms of enthusiasm here.
4: So I think the equity market recognizes that is a very real possibility, and we haven't seen a negative reaction yet. So it could very well be that if we have a situation where it's a very, very modest tightening, that the stock market will not react negatively. I do believe, though, that if we were to see multiple headwinds at the same time for the stock market, so downward earnings revisions at the same time that we see even one hike, that could be far more problematic.
2: What do you think that means for, you know, the broadening out that we've seen? When you think about the fact that the equal weight S&P 500 is still outperforming the market cap weighted index, you think about the Russell 2000, your small caps also outperforming as well. Does that look precarious in that sort of environment?
4: I do think there's more risk in that kind of environment. And, you know, keep in mind, the tech names have really powered the stock market for much of this year. So there's a real potential that they could also experience a pretty significant hiccup. The Strait of Hormuz might reopen, and a lot of commodities can pass through. But there's going to be a lot less helium passing through because of the infrastructure destroyed in Iran's bombing of Qatar facilities.
5: I am curious, on the AI front, I mean, there's been a lot of talk about, you know, how stretched the trade is, but also a lot of bulls who kind of say, look, you know, we're still at the relative infancy of whatever AI is going to be. There was a great survey out, the Bank of America survey, kind of talked about with their clients. We're still kind of looking at this as being in the boom phase, as meaning a positive and not necessarily that euphoria phase here. I know it's a huge concentration of our market and of our economy right now. Is that necessarily a bad thing in the short term?
4: It's a double-edged sword. It's a good thing when it's working well, and it's a bad thing when it isn't. And I do think there are vulnerabilities. We are seeing investors becoming more discerning, more concerned about sources of financing, and certainly less likely to finance certain projects. I mean, we've seen CDS swap spreads. They've expanded because there is more concern around certain hyperscalers, the amount of money they're spending on this, and concerns that they won't see a payoff, at least not fast enough. So I think there are many parts of the AI CapEx food chain that are doing very well, but there are areas that are, in my opinion, not doing as well and are subject to far greater scrutiny by investors. And that's part of the maturing. I know it's a long process and we're in early innings, but that's part of the maturing of this industry.
6: So that was Christina Hooper, the chief market strategist at Man Group, speaking there to Bloomberg's Romain Bostic and Katie Greifel. Look, I think it's really interesting that JP Morgan strategists expect $4.1 trillion of financing for the AI build out to come from debt, from high grade bond markets, basically are going to lead to this massive AI financing wave over the next 5 years. So, you know, the AI story is a really big one. I've been watching the stock of SpaceX shoot up, but actually there's a lot of debt coming, which is going to be hugely important for bond markets. More immediately, though, it's actually about, you know, Kevin Warsh and the Fed today, and what we hear from what we know is a reform-minded new leader of the Federal Reserve. You know, what's he actually going to say, and how will bond markets will respond to that? I think it's going to be just a massive test today.
3: Yeah, well, also questions, I suppose, around which Kevin Warsh will we get as chairman of the Federal Reserve. You know, he's someone who's echoed Donald Trump's calls for lower interest rates in more recent times, but was more hawkish earlier on in his term as a Fed governor as well. So, I mean, look, there's the options, I suppose, for him to go either way, but questions too about what he's going to change in terms of communication from the Federal Reserve going to be interesting as well. You know, will he remove his dot from the dot plot, as has been suggested by some, and whether or not there will be as much communication from the Federal Reserve as we saw under Jerome Powell. Perhaps he will be a more discreet chairman, and there won't be as many opportunities for conversations with journalists as they have at the Federal Reserve meetings currently, to be able to talk about where interest rates will go next and try to better understand perhaps the decisions being made by the FOMC.
6: Yeah, and to be fair, the idea of having a press conference after every interest rate decision is also relatively new. You know, central banks do change over time, so it is going to be absolutely fascinating. 7 p.m. for the Fed rate decision, 7:30 p.m. London time for the press conference. Coming up next, though, we're going to be talking about all the stories that traders are keeping an eye on with our markets reporter, Anthony Stevens. This is Bloomberg.
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13: Time to recharge the batteries a bit. Hey, it's Haldane. Going to be taking a couple of days off, a couple days away from the 180 Pros studio. Not to worry, though. Got you a number of really good guest hosts sitting in for me Monday, Tuesday, Wednesday, and Thursday. I will be back at it on Friday, so we will see you then. In the meanwhile, enjoy the lineup. As I hand off the microphone, that means new voices, new opinions, new ideas, and then we're right back at it on Friday.
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6: Good morning, it's Caroline Hepke here in London, 6:53 a.m. Let's have a think about the markets. How are bond investors going to react to a new Fed chair? A lot will depend on the interest rate decision. I mean, there isn't any change expected from the Federal Reserve in terms of rates today, but then the press conference this evening at 7:30 p.m. London time. There are lots of questions about how Walsh is going to guide, but also how he's going to convince other members of the FOMC. He's talked about being reform-minded, maybe changes to the balance sheet, to communications and forward guidance, maybe even to the 2% target. How will that all be explained? And more specifically today, as we see oil prices lower, what will be his thinking, his framework around thinking about the energy impact on the United States? Brent crude futures are currently lower 0.3%, $78.67, WTI at $75.80. You've seen Brent down 15% in four sessions. Does that, negate secondary impacts in terms of inflation in the US? It's going to be a lot to unpack today. from the U.S. Federal Reserve. U.S. stocks 50 futures are currently down 0.1%. NASDAQ futures are up 0.7% this morning. We do have the Riksbank decision. So the Swedish central bank expected to hold steady at 1.75%, and then UK CPI only in a few minutes' time. So again, you know, the bulk of the impact from the Iran war, could that be in May? 3% is the expectation year on year. Those are the markets, Stephen.
3: Caroline, thank you very much. Well, let's take a look at some stocks on the move today in Asia. I'm Stephen Carroll with Caroline Hepker, and joining us now from Hong Kong is Bloomberg Markets reporter Anthony Stevens. Anthony, good to talk to you. If we look then at the MSCI Pacific Index this morning, it is trading higher. Who's benefiting though? Who are the winners in Asia today?
16: So the tech sector has gotten a lot better since you guys came in. Actually, the tech sector has bounced around 5% off the lows on the big caps. So SK Hynix is really leading the way. It's up about 10% from the lows at up 5%. And it's a pretty good day for the tech ecosystem in general, in pretty decent contrast with the US price action. So Tokyo Electron is up 3%. LaserTech is up 12%. And LaserTech is relevant to you guys in Europe because it's on the back of rumors that ASML will be increasing production.
6: Yeah, that's very interesting, and also in the context of SpaceX over in the US. The losers, though, energy stocks, of course, because of the big pullback that we have seen in oil prices, this memorandum of understanding between the US and Iran about to be signed.
16: Absolutely. We're seeing a pullback in oil names in the region as well. So CNOOC is down 3%, the China's biggest explorer, and Woodside in Australia is also down around 3%. There's also more broad weakness in the commodity complex. It's just not where the excitement is as some of the supply chain risk around Iran dissipates. So Rio Tinto, for example, is down 1.3%, and very similar kind of moves on BHP and other Australian names.
3: And meanwhile, no relief in sight for battered offshore Chinese stocks.
16: Yeah, China is quite a differentiated picture actually today. As you guys come in, there's a lot of excitement about the Chinese AI ecosystem. Jiupu is up around 15%, Minimax is up 8%, Kuaishou is up 5%. So some of these AI producers in China are doing really quite well. On the other hand, the household names that everyone is familiar with, the Alibabas and Tencents of the world, they're struggling alongside Lenovo and Xiaomi. All these names are down around 1 to 1.5% as China's consumers continue to struggle. So it's really excitement at the top end of kind of China's scientific progress on AI, and a lot more kind of disappointment on serving consumers in the world's largest consumer market.
6: Okay, really interesting. Anthony, thank you so much for being with us this morning. From Hong Kong, Bloomberg's markets reporter, Anthony Stevens. For more conversations like this one, you can subscribe to our Stock Movers reports. 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Really lovely to get Anthony Stevens on the program today, just taking us, I think, from the Asia session into what we should be thinking about in Europe today, a great kind of transition for you. As we think about European stocks at the moment, so the futures are pointing lower. NASDAQ futures are up by 0.6%. I mean, the issue though, of course, even though we've got an Iran-US deal and that 14 points in that memorandum of understanding, of course, you can read it on the Bloomberg terminal. It is one of our most read stories this morning. The 14-point draft MOU that's expected to be signed, paving the way for these 60-day of talks. The issue, though, is the economic impact, at least in Europe, it could last for many, many months. That's the worry about, you know, the impact on oil prices.
3: Yeah, indeed, that's the macro picture. And just thinking about the micro, as we're getting towards the European session as well, I'll be watching shares in BMW after they slashed their profitability forecast for the year, ramped up a cost-cutting program as well. The German automaker warning of worsening demand in China. Their shares called lower 7 to 8% on Tradegate at the moment. So something to keep in mind as we get closer to the start of the cash trade here in Europe. This lower forecast coming just 1 month into the tenure of the new BMW CEO, Milan Nedeljkovic. So that is going to be of interest as we get into today's cash trade. Up next, though, we will be bringing you the latest UK inflation data and talking more about how the details of the US-Iran deal might affect energy markets. Stay with us for more. 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
6: Bloomberg Daybreaker for this Wednesday, the 17th of June, from London and Brussels. Coming up today,
3: Tehran's peace dividend. The final draft of the US-Iran deal reveals the scale of the economic incentives on offer.
6: Decision day. Kevin Warsh gets set to walk a tightrope between inflation risks and Trump's rate cut demands.
3: Heading towards his second trillion, Elon Musk's fortune rockets as SpaceX overtakes Amazon as the world's fifth most valuable company.
6: Plus, HSBC bets on Alphabet. Europe's biggest bank says Google's AI tools will deliver it more than $100 million in gains.
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3: Good morning from Brussels. I'm Stephen Carroll.
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3: Well, on the markets this morning, we are watching oil prices holding steady. $79 a barrel for Brent crude. WTI is up by 0.2% at $76.17. Gains, particularly again in tech shares in Asia. The MSCI Pacific Index up 0.4. European stock futures, though, lower by 0.2% for Euro Stoxx 50 futures. We just had the latest UK CPI data, softer than expected. Details to come in a moment. The pound, though, holding steady against the dollar. Just a very small move at 1.3422 ahead of today's Federal Reserve decision. The 10-year Treasury yield is down a basis point at 4.43%.
6: Now to our top stories. Bloomberg News has seen a near final draft of the 14-point deal between the United States and Iran that is due to be signed on Friday. The memorandum of understanding outlines a range of significant financial incentives for Tehran. They include allowing Iran to sell oil immediately, tapping a $300 billion development fund, and eventually unlocking frozen assets. European countries, including France, Italy, and the UK, say they are ready to help clear the Strait of Hormuz mines once the deal is agreed. Here's the British Prime Minister, Keir Starmer.
26: This is a really important breakthrough. At the G7 here, we've been discussing the details of that deal and how we get the Strait of Hormuz open as quickly as possible. President Macron and I put together a group of countries prepared to play their part.
6: Despite Keir Starmer's offer of support, European leaders remain wary of potential risks to their ships and are sceptical that the strait can be fully reopened by Friday, as President Trump has promised. The final signing ceremony is expected to take place in Switzerland. U.S. Vice President J.D. Vance is expected to head the American delegation, while Iran will likely be represented by its parliamentary speaker.
3: Well, European Central Bank officials are signalling that the US-Iran peace accord won't necessarily stop them from raising interest rates further. ECB President Christine Lagarde and others have welcomed the reopening, the potential reopening of the Strait of Hormuz, but a range of policymakers say significant economic damage has already been done. Colin Hunt, CEO of Irish lender AIB, expects the central bank to wait for more data.
27: I think the president of the ECB made it very clear that they are not in any way pre-committed to any more moves. I think they were somewhat pre-committed to the 25 basis point move we had last week, and that was sort of very, very well heralded. Market is speculation we're going to see another quarter, maybe two quarters between now and the end of the year. She has made it clear we are not pre-committed to a particular path. And I think it's going to be very, very data dependent.
3: Colin Hunt was referring there to market expectations for at least one additional quarter point rate hike this year. That would take the ECB's key interest rate to 2.5%.
6: Now, the Federal Reserve is expected to hold interest rates steady in its decision today. It's the first major test for the central bank's new chair, Kevin Warsh. He faces an inflation backdrop that makes it harder to deliver the cuts that President Trump wants. Andrew Hollenhorst is Citi Research's chief U.S. economist. He says that Warsh can still make a dovish case for future cuts.
0: So this inflationary pressure has now reversed and become a deflationary pressure. Can Chair Warsh fully pivot to that all at this meeting? It's probably going to take a couple meetings. It's probably going to take weeks of discussion and rhetoric, but it gives him that opening this week.
6: Andrew Hollenhorst there, as several Fed officials have outlined scenarios that could warrant rate hikes. Investors see more than an 80% chance of a U.S. interest rate hike by December.
3: That's the breaking news this hour. The latest UK inflation data came in weaker than expected with a year-on-year rate of 2.8% in May. Economists had been expecting a reading of 3%. That means the pace of price rises remained steady from April. Core CPI rose slightly to 2.6%, but was also below expectations. Services inflation came in at 3.7%, however, faster than the 3.2% in April and above estimates.
6: Now, SpaceX jumped for a third straight day in U.S. trading, overtaking Amazon to become the fifth largest stock in the world. Shares in Elon Musk's rocket and AI firm closed 4.8% higher, pushing its market cap to $2.65 trillion. Here's Sequoia Capital's Sean McGuire.
2: I am personally going to hold my shares in this company forever, like quite literally. And sure, there are some things that could change politically or, you know, in the macro 10 years from now. But this is the biggest vision, the biggest mission of any company in history, going after the biggest markets of any company in history with the biggest moat.
6: Sequoia Capital's Sean McGuire making the bullish case for SpaceX. The surge in Elon Musk's wealth over the last four trading days alone was greater than the GDP of Norway and puts his fortune at more than $1.3 trillion.
3: In the UK, a fringe far-right party could splinter the anti-Labour vote in tomorrow's by-election in Makerfield. Polls suggest Rupert Lowe's Restore Party could take 7% of the vote. Labour's Andy Burnham and Reform's Robert Kenyon are both polling at close to 40%. The local race is taking on national significance, as it would pave the way for Andy Burnham to challenge Keir Starmer for the top job in UK politics.
6: Apple is planning to launch AirPods with built-in cameras late next year. Bloomberg understands the new AirPods are not designed to capture video, but to help Siri's AI as a visual sensor. There's also to be a new foldable phone model and iPhone. The offerings will be part of what Apple intends to be its biggest wave of new products yet.
3: And those are your top stories on the program on the markets. Euro Stoxx 50 futures down a tenth of 1%. FTSE 100 futures are 0.2 lower. We have seen stocks higher in Asia, though. The MSCI Asia Pacific Index up by 0.5%. Not much market reaction to that softer UK inflation data. The pound's holding steady against the dollar at 134.24. Oil prices pretty flat on the day. Brent crude is just below $79 a barrel.
6: Yeah, absolutely. So those are the markets and our top stories. We are going to get into this US-Iran deal, though, which opens the door to sanctions being lifted on exports of Iranian oil. Stephen Stachinski leads our team covering energy in Asia and joins us now for more on this. Stephen, good to have you on the program. What does the draft peace deal show and say about Iranian oil?
4: Well, it basically is saying that Iranian oil and oil products will receive waivers, which is essentially what Tehran really wanted. They want to be able to sell their product. So this is a big win for them. And I think there was a lot of uncertainty around, you know, how long it will take to remove sanctions, what that will involve. But getting waivers, the U.S. can do that immediately. And they've done it before previously, just in the last few months. So that's a big win for Tehran's court.
3: Will that make much of a difference to supplies? I suppose who benefits if Iran is selling more of its oil?
4: I mean, in the grand scheme of things, obviously they are a producer. 1% of global supply last year came from Iran. A lot of that on dark fleet vessels. I think the bigger impact, though, would be that it would allow the Iranian regime and the government to profit off of this. Potentially, a lot of that oil could go to other buyers. You know, before it was going to buyers primarily in China because it was sanctioned and there were workarounds for that. But maybe other countries will be taking those barrels instead.
6: Yeah, indeed. Meanwhile, Qatar are preparing to ramp up LNG exports once the Strait of Hormuz is reopened. That's a huge question, isn't it? But in terms of more LNG exports, again, what impact on the market?
4: Now, that is a much bigger impact than Iran, for example. So Qatar supplied about a fifth of global LNG exports last year. They're the second biggest exporter on Earth, and their Ras Laffan facility is the world's biggest single LNG plant. And it's been shut since March after an Iranian attack, and its exports have been throttled also by the Strait of Hormuz closure. So if Hormuz were to open, they would get some ships back. You know, we actually have seen today some of the empty ships outside of the Persian Gulf reversing their tracks or kind of starting up again after being idle to head back to the Middle East, indicating that they're going to pick up potentially LNG from Qatar if the strait were to open. If we get those ships inside, then Qatar is aiming to increase their LNG exports from essentially zero right now to 50% capacity in a month, and then 80% within 2 months. And there's 17% of its capacity was damaged during strikes in March, and that's going to be offline for longer. But still, getting 80% of that back online, that's a material amount of gas in the market. And you're already seeing, I mean, clearly there's sentiment about the peace deal, and the oil and gas market prices have been falling. But if you add this much LNG, you will see a further bearish trend in LNG and gas prices in Europe and in Asia and in Europe, which competes with Asia for LNG. So you could see quite a bit of a decline from here as well.
3: So, I mean, this is sort of the big picture of we're looking at from energy markets as well. Those key moves on LNG that you've been reporting on, Stephen, but also, of course, the move that we've seen on oil prices now heading for a fifth day of drops as we're thinking about the potential for the reopening of the Strait of Hormuz.
4: Yeah, I mean, this changes really the supply situation globally. You know, before all of this was happening, before the war, the global oil market was already facing a glut. There was a lot of production coming out of the United States and elsewhere. You know, OPEC Plus was ramping up and adding more barrels to the market. And then the war happened and kind of tightened things. That's why you saw prices jump up as high as $120 per barrel. Now we're below 80, and on a further downward trend. As if things get back to normal, we get back at that glut scenario, and then perhaps we do see the pre-war levels of $60 Brent in the cards.
6: Yeah. We also do have an oil market report being released today, the IEA, and that will show kind of monthly figures in terms of demand and supply. And you've got to remember the International Energy Agency was the one that kind of coordinated releasing barrels of oil from emergency stockpiles, didn't they? So, I mean, what are we expecting? Will oil markets take note of this, or has the deal to bring about this peace between the U.S. and Iran, does that kind of sweep away that data? What are we thinking about for the IEA data?
4: I mean, I think that data, OPEC Plus decisions, all these things still play a key part in the market. I think one thing that everyone's trying to decipher that maybe the IEA report will have some answers on is China. So China's oil imports dropped significantly over the last few months. That helped to balance the market and keep things below $100 for a few weeks. And if they have any insight as to not just how China was able to deal with lower imports, but also if they have an outlook for potentially maybe lower imports from China for the future, that again adds to this sort of increase in supply, lower demand narrative that could potentially further decrease prices.
3: Okay, Stephen, thank you very much for joining us. Stephen Stapczynski there, leading our team covering energy in Asia, as we're watching the oil prices pretty steady today, but of course the downward trend has been fairly significant. Brent crude, $79 a barrel this morning, you know, down from a peak of well over 120 at one point during this war as well, but still above where we were before the conflict started. And European natural gas futures fell as much as 10% to trade at their lowest in more than 5 weeks as well. So the energy markets have been digesting the details of those of those moves, as we have been expecting them in energy markets. Looking ahead towards what may happen on Friday, of course, Donald Trump says that the Strait of Hormuz will reopen, but Stephen was saying, you know, there are still questions involved in how exactly that will work.
6: Yeah, no, absolutely. Huge questions on this. And I think if you think about it from the US perspective, President Trump made many promises over the course of his campaigning and as he came into office about bringing inflation down. I mean, you know, starting on day one, we will end inflation and make America affordable again. That's just one of the quotes that I picked out from 2024. And in 2025, we're going to have prices down. So I think, you know, politically, you just cannot underestimate what an issue this is going to be, as gasoline prices in the US and inflation, you know, have been so significant and so hot in the US. It comes ahead, of course, of the Federal Reserve's interest rate decision later today, and how they frame under a new Fed chairman their task of keeping inflation to that 2% target, but also keeping an eye, obviously, on jobs in the United States. Meanwhile, here in the UK, interestingly, inflation has been rather cooler in terms of the reading that we just had out and just broke for you live here on Bloomberg Radio. So this cooler inflation reading, it has led to a small decline in the pound. Will it lead to any real rethink in the Bank of England's decision making? Transport made up the largest upward contribution. We had been looking at services inflation, but actually it looks like transport was the big mover there. I mean, it's obviously a much more complex situation for the Bank of England, which is very sticky inflation in the UK. Yeah, maybe even more complex in the US. I don't know.
3: Well, let's bring in our Markets Live strategist, Venn Ram, for more on that. Venn, you've been looking at these latest UK inflation numbers. We're not expecting the Bank of England to do anything today, but let me talk us through what your reading is of the data as we've gotten it.
5: Morning. I think I agree with you with the Bank England is unlikely to do anything when it meets tomorrow. But I think that, you know, insofar as these inflation numbers are much softer than expected, what it means is that for the second quarter so far, mind you, in April we got 2.8%, and the latest reading means that, you know, the average for the second quarter, we are still waiting for the June numbers, of course, the average for the second quarter is on track to be less than what the BOE forecast. The BOE thought that under the It projected three scenarios, and in two of those three scenarios, it was expecting inflation to be 3.1%, north of 3% for the second quarter. And it turns out that that inflation impetus is much smaller than expected. And therefore, there will be less of an urgency for the Bank of England to raise rates just yet, which, as you said, they're not going to do anything but just yet. But the question is what it means for the reaction function going forward. The markets are thinking that the Bank of England will still have to raise rates at least once in the remainder of the year. And it is that pricing that is at stake today. And as the markets open in about 10 minutes, OIS markets, that is, I think that that pricing will correct, and therefore it'll give some kind of impetus for a mild, modest gilts rally. But of course, we've got the political theater going on in the UK, which is the big elephant in the room.
6: Yeah, it absolutely is. And I love one of the headlines that our economists at Bloomberg have been talking about. Barbarians at the rates, all about kind of central bank independence, political pressure. Yes, here in the UK, it's about that election in the north of England as well. It comes on the same day. It's a Bank of England rate decision. Venn, thanks for being with us on Markets Live Strategist. Venn Ram there taking us through the UK CPI print, what it means for the BOE. This is Bloomberg.
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3: 7:21 in London, 8:21 here in Brussels. Good morning, I'm Stephen Carroll. That softer than expected UK inflation print for the month of May, 2.8% was the number. Not seeing any great market reaction to, though, the pound just inching slightly weaker against the dollar to 1.34, although as Ben Ramos from our Markets Live team was just pointing out, we should be watching the Bank of England rate pricing when that begins in about 8 minutes' time. At the moment, we have 29 basis points for 30 basis points really of hikes priced in by the end of this year. So we'll see how that shifts when pricing begins. We're not expecting any move from the Bank of England when it meets tomorrow. Ahead of today's Federal Reserve decision, the Bloomberg Dollar Spot Index is flat. The 2-year Treasury yield is down a basis point at 4.04%, and that's in line with the rally in bonds that we have seen over the past couple of days linked to developments in the Middle East. Oil prices today are holding steady. Brent crude's just below $79 a barrel. WTI holding around $76 a barrel. On equity markets, European stock futures are a little bit lower, down 0.1% for Eurostox 50, 0.2 lower for FTSE 100 futures this morning. Carmaker is going to be in focus at the open, though, after BMW slashed its profitability forecast, ramped up cost-cutting, flagged worsening demand in China. So actually on Tradegate, we are seeing shares in a number of car makers, Volkswagen, Stellantis and Mercedes-Benz also called lower along with BMW. So that sector to be thought about as we get towards the market open. And just a further word on commodities in terms of gold prices, a little bit weaker this morning, 4,000 $300 $123 an ounce. That is your Bloomberg Radio Business Flash. Now with more on what's going on around the world, here is Caroline Hepker in London.
6: Stephen, thank you. Iran is set to receive broad financial incentives as part of its agreement with the United States. That's according to a copy of the deal seen by Bloomberg. If signed, Iran will be able to sell oil immediately and tap a $300 billion development fund. The UK government says that a Russian warship fired warning shots near a British yacht just outside of its territorial waters. No injuries or damage were reported, and the UK is treating the matter as an isolated incident. Lastly, the US Defence Secretary Pete Hegseth is expected to push NATO allies to spend more on their militaries. At a meeting this week, European countries have been bracing for drastic cuts to military assets that the US would send to the continent's rescue during a war or a crisis. Those are some of our global news headlines.
3: Caroline, thank you very much. Well, let's think a bit more about the politics in the United States now as we're counting down to the midterm elections in November. Questions about what the impact of the Iran war will be on public opinion in focus. Two, House Democrats, meanwhile, are charting five key priorities in the lead up to those midterms. Neera Tanden, who was domestic policy advisor to Joe Biden when he was president, is now CEO of the Center for American Progress. Has been speaking to Bloomberg's Romain Bostic and Katie Greifeld. They began by discussing the key issues at

0: other issues like that, but also ways to ensure that renters, homeowners get actual savings. We put forward ideas at the Center for American Progress. A lot of Democrats are taking up those ideas. Those ideas would give rental relief, not rent control, but rental relief, right, and access to homeownership.
1: Well, let's talk through some of those proposals, because certainly you think about the cost of, you know, everyday purchases that one needs to make. You think about energy bills. Some of that's being driven by supply shocks, mortgage rates being at these high levels that they have been. I mean, certainly that feels like it's becoming a structural issue. So what are you proposing over this at the Center for American Progress?
0: Well, we should be honest that there's two policies by the Trump administration that have driven up costs. One is the tariffs. The tariffs are pretty haphazard, but the tariffs have driven up costs for goods across the country. The other is the Iran war. Obviously, that's having an impact on gas prices, but as you know, gas prices kind of have a cascading impact across the economy. So those are two policies that I think Democrats would reverse. Obviously, the president is engaged in a process of ending this war, but the tariffs are another area in which people, families are experiencing an increased cost because of the decision by the president to impose those tariffs. So there's, first and foremost, things you wouldn't do. Tariff policy is one that we wouldn't do. I think Democrats would say they voted against the tariffs multiple times, and if they have the majority, it could really have an impact there. And then, of course, there are specific items like utility costs. There, I think we need to increase supply of energy, but also ensure that the impact on the grid, data centers, are not being borne by everyday consumers.
2: I am curious, though, Nira. I mean, it's one thing to sort of lay out policy proposals. It's another thing to actually have the actual political messaging to sort of make sure that you actually get elected so you can implement those policy proposals, not something the Democrats have had a great track record in recent election cycles here. What have you heard with regards to how are they trying to create a more unified message, or is this really going to be a state by state, district by district type of campaign?
0: Look, I think you are already seeing Democrats having success on cost of living issues. Abigail Spanberger ran for governor in Virginia. Mikey Sherrill ran for governor in New Jersey. Mikey Sherrill talked about utility rates. She proposed freezing utility rates. Governor Spanberger talked about lowering housing costs, lowering energy costs. They both won pretty historic victories, double-digit victories, and Abigail Spanberger won the largest victory of any governor in modern history in Virginia. And so I think actually candidates are taking cues from what has worked in these elections by, they'll have their own ideas about how to lower housing costs, utility costs, food costs, healthcare costs. The opportunity here is that there are a lot of costs that have been rising over the last year or so and over several years. And I think people are looking for ways, leaders who have ideas to lower costs, not 10 years from now, not 5 years from now, but in the next year or two. The thing that's really surprising is how low consumer confidence is. You know this better than I do. We have historic lows on consumer confidence at a time where we have relatively low unemployment. That tells me voters are really struggling to make ends meet.
3: That's Nira Tandon, CEO of the Center for American Progress, the progressive think tank there, speaking to Bloomberg's Romain Bostic and Katie Greifeld. Nira Tandon was also a former advisor to Joe Biden when he was president too. So bringing us that perspective of what the Democrats are targeting in the upcoming midterms and some of the issues that she feels will be central to that debate. Coming up next, we'll have a check on the markets.
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3: 7:30 in London, 8:30 here in Brussels. 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
3: On the markets, oil prices a touch lower now for Brent crude.

0: $78.80 a barrel. WTI is below $76 a barrel as we're counting down to the expected signature of that peace deal between the US and Iran on Friday. Equities higher in Asia by 0.4% on the MSCI Asia Pacific Index, although the Hang Seng in Hong Kong is down by 0.9. European stock futures lower by 0.2%, so too are FTSE 100 futures. Are watching the pound after the latest UK inflation data, now 0.1% weaker against the dollar at 134.14.
1: Let's take you through today's top stories. Bloomberg News has seen a near final draft of the 14-point deal between the United States and Iran that is due to be signed on Friday. The memorandum of understanding outlines a range of significant financial incentives for Tehran. They include allowing Iran to sell oil immediately, tapping a $300 billion development fund, and eventually unlocking frozen assets. Bloomberg's Middle East correspondent Abir Abu Omar explains some of the other elements in that draft deal.
2: An end to the war on all fronts, including in Lebanon. There's an explicit clause there that says an end to the war in Lebanon, so we'll have to wait and see what Israel's response to that is. A final agreement of a 60-day negotiation period, essentially on Iran's nuclear program. That is the negotiation, or the tactical negotiation, that will take place over the next 60 days after the MOU is signed. And then some other things that we've talked about in the past 2 months or so, and that is lifting the naval blockade by the U.S. over the next 30 days.
1: Abir Abu Omar says that the final signing ceremony is set to take place in Switzerland. U.S. Vice President J.D. Vance expected to head the American delegation and Iran's parliamentary speaker on the Iranian side.
0: UK inflation unexpectedly held steady in May, with consumer prices rising 2.8% compared to a year earlier. The data suggests that inflationary pressures were already easing ahead of the U.S.-Iran deal to end the conflict. Despite the positive headline figure, price growth in the services sector came in above forecast, rising more than 3.7%. Markets are expecting the Bank of England to leave interest rates unchanged at 4.25% when policymakers vote tomorrow.
1: Meanwhile, the Federal Reserve is expected to hold interest rates steady today. It's the first major test for the central bank's new chair, Kevin Warsh. He faces an inflation backdrop that makes it harder to deliver the cuts that President Trump wants. Former Fed Governor Betsy Duke says the messaging from Warsh will be key.
3: Even if it weren't a new chairman, you'd probably see the bias change in that statement, and that would be about all that would change. I think he'll completely rewrite it. It'll be shorter. And I'm interested to see if he goes back to the discussion of the balance of risks, which they had before when we got to the current statement format.
1: That was the former Fed Governor Betsy Duke speaking to Bloomberg. As several Fed officials have outlined scenarios that could warrant rate hikes, investors see more than an 80% chance of a US hike by December.
0: Well, SpaceX, meanwhile, jumped for a third straight day in US trading, overtaking Amazon to become the fifth largest stock market in the world. Shares in Elon Musk's rocket and AI firm closed 4.8% higher, pushing its market cap to $2.65 trillion. The surge in Elon Musk's wealth over the last four trading days alone was greater than the GDP of Norway and puts his fortune at more than $1.3 trillion.
1: Well, more in the AI space, the US Commerce Secretary warned Anthropic last week that it would need US government permission before granting foreign nationals access to the most advanced AI models. In a letter seen by Bloomberg, Howard Lutnick instructed Anthropic not to provide any country with access to its Fable 5 or Mythos models without a license. The revelation comes after the US government banned foreign access to Anthropic's most advanced AI systems over the weekend due to security concerns. So that on Anthropic, more details about, you know, what a lot of countries outside of the US had been sort of worried about when it comes to the latest AI models.
0: Those are some of our top stories on the program this morning. Coming up next on Bloomberg Daybreak Europe, we're going to be talking more about the outlook for the Federal Reserve and the Bank of England with Christine Grønborg-Kundby-Nielsen from Danske Bank. This is Bloomberg.
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8: 7:40 in London, 8:40 in Brussels. Good morning. I'm Stephen Carroll. So European stock futures, 0.1% lower for Euro Stoxx 50 at the moment.

0: 0.2 lower for FTSE 100 futures. DAX futures, though, down by 0.3%. We'll be watching car makers at the open. We had BMW slashing its profitability forecast. It's announcing more cost cutting, flagging worsening demand in China and negative sentiment from the war in the Middle East. And that's weighing on car makers. When we look at Tradegate more broadly as well, we've got Mercedes-Benz, Volkswagen, Stellantis among those called lower. So those will be the a key sector to watch at the European market open. And the Asian session, tech had been the outperformer. MSCI Asia Pacific Index is 0.4 higher this morning. The Kospi and Seoul finished up by 1.6%. Oil prices still in focus, of course, with the headlines around the Iran wars. We're counting down to a potential deal signature on Friday. Brent crude is 0.7 lower this morning, $78.46, hitting a three-month low. WTI also down by 0.8%, $75.49. After we had the softer-than-expected UK inflation print, the pound is 0.1% weaker against the dollar at 134.12. And on bond markets, we are seeing a rally in those early trades on European bond markets. The 10-year bond yield in Germany, for example, down a basis point. And ahead of today's Federal Reserve decision, the 2-year Treasury yield is down a basis point as well, 4.05%. That is your Bloomberg Radio Business Flash. Now with more on what's going on around the world, here is Caroline Hepker in London.
1: Thank you. Iran is set to receive broad financial incentives as part of its agreement with the United States. That's according to a copy of the deal seen by Bloomberg. If signed, Iran would be able to sell oil immediately and tap a $300 billion development fund. The UK government says a Russian warship fired warning shots near a British yacht just outside of the UK's territorial waters. No injuries or damage were reported, and the UK is treating the matter as an isolated incident. The US Defence Secretary Pete Hegseth is expected to push NATO allies to spend more on their militaries at a meeting this week. European countries have been bracing for drastic cuts to the military assets that the US would send to the continent's rescue during a war or a crisis. Those are some of our global news headlines, Stephen.
0: Caroline, thank you very much. Well, let's get back to a markets conversation now. We've got Christine Cunby-Nielsen with us, Danske Bank's senior fixed income strategist for more. Christine, great to have you on a day. Of course, we're looking ahead to the Federal Reserve decision today. We've got the Bank of England decision tomorrow, among other central banks also announcing rate decisions. But I just want to start with the Fed, given that it's going to be Kevin Warsh's first meeting as chair. I mean, what are the key things that you'll be watching out for? We're not expecting a difference in rates, so it'll be down to perhaps the subtlety from Kevin Warsh.
2: Yes, good morning. So I think the key thing that I will be watching out for is, of course, whether they are removing this easing bias that they've overall been having, whether there will be any larger reforms in terms of whether there will still be published a dot plot. Also, if these are published, where are the different dot really placed? Are we starting to see that a range of members are more emphasizing the upside risks to inflation? How will the forecast look in that sense? But I think we will be get a bit more cautious forward guidance. It's something that Walsh has really been pushing against, criticizing central banks that they are relying too much on forward guidance to fine-tune monetary policy in that sense. So I think a bit more limited guidance in that sense, definitely.
1: Okay, so more limited guidance. I mean, how radical do you think the Walsh Fed is going to be in terms of reforms? I mean, he's talked about a lot of this, but, you know, now he's actually in office and he needs to get support to make a certain number of changes to the Fed. How reform-minded do you think that Walsh is going to be?
2: I think there's definitely focus on it. I think in the different kind of comments that he's made and also articles that he's published, he's been, for example, criticizing how central banks do conduct, or not criticizing necessarily, but that he would favor a smaller balance sheet, for example, for the Fed. But he's also been saying that this is something that will really take thorough discussions. Now we're seeing that the Fed is conducting these reserve management purchases. So in that sense, it would likely take some time. It's not something that's shrinking the balance sheet right now. So I think it will be a gradual process, at least.
0: Of course, one of the big topics that central banks have been trying to get their heads around is how exactly the Iran war will feed into the inflation picture in different parts of the world. It looks like that we have a deal on the table for Iran and the US to sign that may happen as soon as Friday. President Trump says that will lead to a reopening of the Strait of Hormuz. Even if we do have a reopening that soon or in the coming days, as is being promised, I mean, how long do you see the inflation tail being when we're thinking perhaps more about the European central banks, the Bank of England, and of course we have the Riksbank making a decision today?
2: Yes, exactly. I think when we're looking at the US, it's more a issue in terms of underlying inflationary pressures. I think when we look at some of the European economies, I think it will definitely lead them to be a bit more optimistic in terms of whether this will actually feed into more longer term inflation expectations. If we do see that oil and natural gas prices will come even further down, I think it could potentially, for example, for the European Central Bank, it could mean that they don't necessarily have to hike rates again. Maybe it also just means that they will not completely fulfill market expectations. So maybe one and done in September as well. That's what I am in particularly aware of is how selling price expectations are developing. We can also see that various ECB members are highly attentive to this. And I think naturally, if we do get that the war concludes, if we start to see more downside pressure on energy prices, it should have a more temporary effect in terms of whether this not just spills over into indirect effects, but also a second round effect. So it's definitely optimistic for the inflation picture and on a range of other prospects, of course, if we do get peace in the Middle East again.
1: Yeah, I mean, it seems quite strange and a bit topsy-turvy that the risks in Europe are that you get a slowdown in the economy, and yet the idea in markets, if you look at market pricing, is that there will be more hikes, and yet the US, the threat is inflation, and there the idea is that you might get cuts. I mean, it's a strange position in markets in terms of what traders expect and the risks that are being posed on both sides of the Atlantic.
2: Yes, definitely. And I think that's also, for example, when we look at German yields, if we look further out on the curve, if we look at 10-year bunds, for example, I think we will start to see that point is going to trade quite heavy in terms of yield terms. I think we will more start to focus on risk neutral rates, not so much on issuance, on term premium, but more that the growth prospects are actually worsening. They're worsening not only due to elevated energy prices, but they're worsening due to monetary tightening. And just in general, we're seeing that, for example, the PMIs, it's starting to look quite bleak. And we will look at a range of different things in Europe. So I think that's definitely something that can push the long end lower. But I agree, it's two very different starting points that we have for the two economies.
0: Where do you see opportunities in European fixed income now? Because the question, I suppose, of the inflationary impact, the environment now of a more hawkish ECB, at least for now, comes up against the fiscal impulse from Germany, of course, but the broader fiscal challenges that many of the countries in Europe are facing.
2: Yes, I think one of the interesting opportunities is starting to look a bit more. Also, if it's set to be a bit more longer term position to start to put on some duration exposure, also in Germany, of course, they are doing this significant fiscal easing. But I mean, I think it fairly well aligns with the market expectations. I think it's well priced. It's well expected by markets. But I think we will start to see that it will hit more the growth outlook. And I think when that really starts to kick off, I think it would make sense to add that exposure, for example, by buying 10-year bunds.
1: Yeah. Okay. I think that's an interesting point that you make. Thank you so much, Christine. Lovely to speak to you on what we're expecting from the Federal Reserve and also the Bank of England. Appreciate your time. Christine Cundy-Nielsen is Danske Bank's fixed income senior strategist. In what has been an interesting run-up also in terms of the bond rally that we've seen in markets ahead of the Federal Reserve's interest rate decision. So we'll get the decision at 7 p.m. London time, 7:30 p.m. for that first press conference from Kevin Warsh.
0: Well, coming up next on Bloomberg Daybreak Europe, we're going to look ahead to the key stories and focus for markets today with Sam Unstead from our Markets Today team. More details on that UK inflation print that we had out just 50 minutes ago now. Softer than expected inflation, 2.8% was the headline figure for the month of May, showing a steady between April and May as well. Now, questions, of course, about how exactly any impact from higher energy prices might be factoring into those figures as well. But interesting information to have ahead of tomorrow's Bank of England decision. And we have seen traders pairing their bets on BOE hikes as a result. The details to come next. This is Bloomberg.
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8: 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I will be back at it on Friday, so we will see you then. 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
14: 7.53 in London, 8.53 here in Brussels. Good morning, I'm Stephen Carroll. So European stock futures are pointing lower, although they have recovered somewhat as we're counting down to the start of the cash trade. Eurostox 50 futures down by a tenth of 1%. FTSE 100 futures are 0.2 lower. DAX futures, though, expected to be the underperformers, and we'll be keeping an eye on the auto sector there as well. DAX futures down by 0.4 this morning. French stock futures are actually slightly positive now. We are watching oil prices lower as well today, down 0.9 for Brent crude this morning, $78.25. WTI is dropping to approaching $75 a barrel, and natural gas prices are lower as well. We had a big drop in natural gas prices yesterday. The Dutch TTF benchmark down 1.1% today. We'll be getting into details of the UK inflation print in the moment. The pound is a tenth of 1% weaker against the dollar at 134.14. The euro is flat against the dollar, just for context, at 116 this morning. And looking at the bond markets ahead of today's Federal Reserve decision, the 2-year Treasury yield's down a basis point at 4.04%. That is your Bloomberg Radio Business Flash.
1: Thanks so much for that, Stephen. Now, let's check in on some of the stories that our colleagues on the Markets Today live page are following for us. Sam Onstead, our Markets Today editor, is with us. Good morning. Let's think about the UK inflation print. It unexpectedly held steady in May, suggesting that price pressures were actually weaker than feared. I mean, we had thought that May was going to see the full weight, the full pressure of the Iran war energy shock on the UK, but actually was a little bit lighter.
10: Yeah, it's a little bit lighter. So, you know, as has been the case for a bit now, there are lots of base effects in there. You know, there's lots of sort of little distortions. But, you know, the areas where you would expect to have seen the really significant price pressure are still there. You know, petrol prices jumped sort of nearly 25%, oil inflation rate up to about 25%. But it hasn't filtered out as much as expected elsewhere. So, you know, services inflation, a little bit hotter than expected. So those input prices, they are coming through. But a lot of that, again, was driven by quite volatile elements. Mm. So extrapolating a lot of it out is a bit more difficult than it had maybe been before. And food prices as well, keeping relatively benign too, you know, and that's a really key part of the sort of more salient part of the basket that BOE policymakers watch very closely. And a lot of that again is because of discounting by the grocers because it's such a competitive market in the UK. So, but overall, yeah, the headline rate, not too bad. Services may cause a little bit of worry, but not enough probably to really upend, expectations.
1: Mm.
14: So that's on the latest inflation data for the month of May, but we are thinking about tomorrow's Bank of England decision as well, not expecting a rate change, but we are falling oil prices are going to be a factor when we're thinking about their decision-making process.
10: Yeah, I mean, it's similar for all central banks who've kind of gone in the last week or so. You know, we're in the midst of AP still potentially being, so, you know, getting more and more details of it as the week goes on. If that happens, you know, the picture changes quite dramatically. So what you're likely to hear from the Bank of England still is quite a lot of uncertainty about what may or may not happen. But as you guys have just mentioned, oil prices have come down quite a bit. You know, they're now back to sort of early March levels, still elevated on where they were before the war in Iran began, but they have come down quite significantly. All of that kind of helps to kind of complicate the picture, particularly in the UK. It's very vulnerable to an energy shock. But remember, of course, that, you know, some of this has already gone through. The price cap, the Ofgem price cap has already been set. So that will come through in later data. So we're not going to go back to where we were for the Bank of England. But overall, it's a kind of much more benign reading, I think, than may have been feared.
1: Yeah. And in terms of other things that you're thinking about today, Sam?
10: Just keeping an eye on Hays, for example, today, the recruitment company. We've kept an eye on these guys for the last couple of years. That whole sector has been hit extremely hard over the last couple of years from all sorts of angles, but particularly just because the job market has weakened. There's been this mix of weaker confidence both among recruiters and, you know, people recruiting and also employees taking those jobs. Hays selling off a bunch of businesses, about six businesses in different countries. They're reviewing another seven as well. So they're kind of really restructuring and streamlining the business in order to deal with what has now been a very prolonged downturn in the recruitment sector. So one to watch for sure.
14: Okay, Sam, thanks very much for joining us. Sam Unstead there from our Markets Today team. And you can find more from Sam and the team at Markets Today on the front page of the Bloomberg website or by typing TLive on the terminal as well, as we will be watching the moves on gilt markets at the open after that softer UK inflation print as well. We have a rally elsewhere on European bond markets again today. So yields down around 2 basis points on the 10-year French and Italian yields this morning. So we will be looking to see what the direction of travel is ahead of tomorrow's Bank of England decision when we get that reading from the gilt markets in just about 90 seconds time.
1: Yeah, absolutely. Meanwhile, of course, the Riksbank rate decision also today ahead of the Bank of England and the Fed's rate decision. So not expecting any change from Stockholm, expecting to see interest rates steady at 1.75%. But obviously the bond markets are waiting for the press conference to hear from Kevin Warsh. The Fed is expected to remove the easing bias from its policy statement, but it will be just about the framing and about the tone of what Kevin Warsh has to say. Are the remarks going to be short, given that he has wanted less communication in the past from the Fed? What changes will come under this new 17th Fed governor? It's going to be fascinating.
14: Yeah, certainly will. And of course, full coverage across Bloomberg's platforms of the decision and the press conference as well. In the next hour, though, we will be bringing you the European market open. I'll be joined by Lizzie Burden for that. European stock futures down 0.1% going into that market open. That's next. This is Bloomberg.
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0: This is Bloomberg Daybreak Europe for this Wednesday, the 17th of June from Brussels and London. Coming up today.
21: Tehran's peace dividend. The final draft of the US-Iran deal reveals the scale of the economic incentives on offer.
0: Threading the needle on Threadneedle Street. UK inflation holds steady ahead of an expected rate hold by the Bank of

0: England tomorrow.
1: Decision day. Kevin Walsh gets set to walk a tightrope between inflation risks and Trump's rate cut demands.
0: Plus, heading towards his second trillion, Musk's fortune rockets as SpaceX overtakes Amazon as the world's fifth most valuable company.
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0: Good morning from Brussels. I'm Stephen Carroll.
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0: As things are getting underway in European market trade, and the Stoxx 600 just slightly lower at the open. The FTSE 100 is flat as well. The FTSE 250, though, up by 0.7%. The CAC 40 down by 0.2% as well. And we're watching car makers in particular. Still waiting for the first print on the DAX this morning, but Stellantis already down by 2.8%. We had a profitability forecast slashed by BMW, and that is raising some concerns about demand from China, which we're expecting to ripple across the auto sector. So those are shares are in focus this morning. Oil prices are lower 0.8% for Brent crude, $78.30, and ahead of today's Federal Reserve decision. The 2-year Treasury yield is down a basis point at 4.04%. Looking at gilts at the open, we are seeing yields coming down 4 basis points on the 2-year, 3 basis points on the 10-year after the softer UK inflation print for May.
1: Now to our top stories. Bloomberg News has seen a near final draft of the 14-point deal between the United States and Iran that's due to be signed on Friday. The Memorandum of Understanding outlines a range of financial incentives for Tehran. They include allowing Iran to sell oil immediately, tapping a $300 billion development fund, and eventually unlocking frozen assets. European countries, including France, Italy and the UK, say that they're ready to help clear the Strait of Hormuz of mines once a deal is agreed. Here's the British Prime Minister, Keir Starmer.
3: This is a really important breakthrough. The G7 here, we've been discussing the details of that deal and how we get the Strait of Hormuz open as quickly as possible. President Macron and I put together a group of countries prepared to play their part.
1: Despite Keir Starmer's offer of support, however, European leaders remain wary of potential risks to their ships and are sceptical that the strait can fully be reopened by Friday, as President Trump has promised. The final signing ceremony is set to take place in Switzerland. US Vice President J.D. Vance is expected to head the American delegation, while Iran will be likely represented by its parliament speaker.
0: UK inflation unexpectedly held steady in May, with consumer prices rising 2.8% compared to a year earlier. The data suggests that inflationary pressures were already easing ahead of the US-Iran deal to end the conflict. Despite the positive headline figure, price growth in services came in above forecast, rising by more than 3.7%. Markets are expecting the Bank of England to leave interest rates unchanged at 4.25% when policymakers vote tomorrow.
1: European Central Bank officials, meanwhile, are signalling that the US-Iran peace accord won't necessarily stop them from raising interest rates further. ECB President Christine Lagarde and others have welcomed the potential reopening of the Strait of Hormuz, but a range of policymakers say that significant economic damage has already been done. Colin Hunt, CEO of Irish lender AIB, expects the central bank to wait for more data.
4: I think the president of the ECB made it very clear that they are not in any way pre-committed to any more moves. I think they were somewhat pre-committed to the 25 basis point move we had last week, and that was sort of very, very well heralded. Market is speculation we're going to see another quarter, maybe two quarters between now and the end of the year. But she has made it clear we are not pre-committed to a particular path. And I think it's going to be very, very data dependent.
1: Colin Hunt was referring there to market expectations for at least one additional quarter point rate hike this year. That'd take the ECB's key interest rate to 2.5%.
0: And the Federal Reserve is expected to hold interest rates steady in its decision today. It's the first major test for the central bank's new chair, Kevin Warsh. He faces an inflation backdrop that makes it harder to deliver the cuts President Trump wants. Andrew Hollenhorst, City Research's chief US economist, says Warsh can still make a dovish case for future cuts.
5: So this inflationary pressure has now reversed and become a deflationary pressure. Can Pierre Warsh fully pivot to that all at this meeting? It's probably going to take a couple meetings. It's probably going to take weeks of discussion and rhetoric, but it gives him that opening this week.
0: Andrew Hollenhurst there, as several Fed officials have outlined scenarios that could warrant rate hikes. Investors see more than an 80% chance of a hike by December.
1: SpaceX jumped for a third straight day in US trading, overtaking Amazon to become the fifth largest stock in the world. Shares in Elon Musk's rocket and AI firm closed 4.8% higher, pushing its market cap to $2.65 trillion. Here's Sequoia Capital's Sean Maguire.
6: I am personally going to hold my shares in this company forever. Like, quite literally. And sure, there's some things that could change politically or, you know, in the macro 10 years from now. But this is the biggest vision, the biggest mission of any company in history, going after the biggest markets of any company in history with the biggest moat.
1: Sequoia Capital's Sean Maguire making the bullish case for SpaceX. The surge in Elon Musk's wealth over the past last four trading days alone was greater than the GDP of Norway and puts his fortune at more than $1.3 trillion. According to the Bloomberg Billionaires Index, Musk's fortune is now worth roughly the same as the combined wealth of the next five people on the ranking.
0: And in the UK, a fringe far-right party could splinter the anti-Labour vote in tomorrow's by-election in Makerfield. Polls suggest Rupert Lowe's Restore Party could take 7% of the vote. Labour's Andy Burnham and Reform's Robert Kenyon are also polling at close to 40%. The local race is taking on national significance as it would pave the way for Andy Burnham to challenge Prime Minister Keir Starmer for the top job in UK politics.
1: Well, those are your top stories this morning. On the markets, the Stock 600 is flat to the downside. The FTSE 100 is flat to the upside. And S&P E-mini futures on Wall Street are currently up 0.3%. Nasdaq futures up 0.8%.
0: Yeah, and just looking at the shares in BMW this morning, down 8% currently after they cut their profitability forecast. They dropped by as much as 11% after that outlook initially published, and that's weighing on car makers in general. Mercedes is down by 4%, Volkswagen and Stellantis both 3% lower as well. So questions around demand from China now going to be in focus for those car makers, as they're also facing the sentiment hit from the Middle East war, which is weighing on consumer spending in Europe as well. So those challenges for the car making industry in focus in the opening minutes of trading in Europe this morning. Let's get to the latest though from the G7 meeting. Leaders agreeing to strengthen sanctions on Russia, including on oil and gas sectors. The statement from the summit of world leaders comes as Bloomberg has seen more details about the planned US-Iran peace deal. Our managing editor for Europe's economy and government, Ben Sills, joins us now for more. I mean, there's big geopolitical matters on the table at the G7 summit, as always, Ben. But, I mean, what are we learning from the conversations around Iran and Russia?
7: Yeah, it feels like a bit of an inflection point, to be honest. The last 4 months or so have been dominated by the Iran war and the US-Iran deal to, you know, let's hope, end that war came through just right on the eve of this summit. And we've seen the Europeans in particular trying to pivot Trump's attention back towards Ukraine to get a resolution there. Nothing dramatic in terms of fresh US commitment to Ukraine, but certainly a shift in tone and a recognition from the US that Zelensky's in a stronger position now than he was perhaps 6 months ago.
1: But on Iran, Ben, how are other world leaders reacting to Trump's deal with Tehran?
7: They're being really polite. I think that there's an awful lot of skepticism about this deal. There's skepticism about the fundamentals of whether it is a good deal and whether it will do what Trump says it will do, not least in the US. There are concerns about the expectations that Trump has about opening the Strait of Hormuz and the role that European mine clearing ships in particular will play there. And there's concern that if the practicalities of opening up the Strait prove more difficult than Trump's expecting, that he may be lashing out if it turns out his deal isn't working. But for now, the deal is on the table. The signing is happening on Friday, and everyone is paying lip service to the achievements of the Trump administration in getting it done.
0: Is there had been hope and attempts by the Europeans at this meeting to refocus Donald Trump's attention on the war in Ukraine, now that there had been some progress on the Iran front as well? But I mean, how successful has that been? There was a brief meeting between Donald Trump and Vladimir Zelensky yesterday.
7: I think it's been moderately successful. The Europeans, we know, were hoping to get Trump's explicit backing for their plan to open up kind of six-way talks between Ukraine, Russia, the US, and the big three European countries. We haven't seen that. We have seen Trump sit down with Zelensky. We have seen Zelensky embraced by the G7, taking his moment kind of in the center of the group. And we've also seen, which I think was arguably a bit of a mistake by Putin, we saw those attacks damaging the cathedral in Kyiv. Zelensky showed Trump some of the images of that damage to the cathedral, which our sources say really kind of struck and perhaps even moved the president. So I think that Trump's sympathies have certainly been awakened here.
1: And Ben,
7: Go ahead.
1: I was going to say, it seems like the focus is going to turn to tech. You've got all the tech bosses in town.
7: Yeah, and I think of those three or four big AI executives, I suspect Dario Amodei is going to be the one most in focus. Anthropic's latest models have been causing a great deal of concern on both sides of the Atlantic, particularly because of their potential to destabilize the financial system. The US has shut off access to the latest Anthropic models for foreign nationals, and the Europeans are quite keen to make sure that they are not being left behind in this race.
0: Yeah, indeed, and very interesting discussions to be had on that front today. So Dario Amodei from Anthropic, Google DeepMind's Demis Hassabis, and also OpenAI's Sam Altman set to attend that meeting in Evian in France. For now, Ben, thank you very much for joining us. Ben Sills, our managing editor for European economics and government coverage with the latest from the G7. There is a TLive blog up and running with the latest developments from the G7 summit if you'd like to follow it on the terminal.
1: Well, this morning we've had the latest UK inflation data unexpectedly holding steady ahead of tomorrow's Bank of England rate decision, but services inflation coming in a little hot and traders on the whole pulling back bets for BOE hikes priced for this year. Let's get some more now with our Markets Today editor, Sam Unstead. So Sam, you've got price pressures for businesses continuing to rise, input producer prices feeding into factory costs up 8.7%. Which of these numbers are you focused on?
8: Well, I think so. The services prices and the producer prices are clearly significantly hotter. I think this is another one of these reports. This has now happened a couple of times in the last couple of months, where a lot of what you can take from it can't be extrapolated as much as you may have been able to do previously because of this potential deal getting done at the, you know, maybe at the end of the week between the US and Iran and the decline in oil prices that you've seen. So yes, you know, during May, input prices went up. All the PMIs had been kind of indicating that would happen. So services inflation is a little bit hotter, but how persistent that will be, or whether that turns out actually to be a kind of blip and is not so much of a concern for the BOE, we shall see tomorrow. It will certainly still be a concern because there's still so much uncertainty about what may or may not happen going forward. So that will be a concern, because if the deal doesn't get done and oil prices go back up again, then you can see where the pricing pressures do start to come through for the UK's economy.
0: Yeah, do we know where the strength in that services sector figure, services inflation figure, came from as well? Because it, as you say, something that might disappear as time goes on, but sometimes the detail is quite interesting in these figures.
8: Yeah, I mean, the fact is that pretty much all the pricing pressures, almost across the entire report, wherever you're seeing them, is fuel, you know, and petrol prices and, you know, transport costs and logistic costs and, you know, oil prices going up hits almost everything. You remember, for example, that all plastic in the world is made, is derived from oil. So all the price, you know, price of all packaging that's going into food is all going up as well. So for the most part, that's where all of it's coming from. Some of it is also kind of base effects from quite volatile elements, you know, airfares. We probably talk about almost every time we talk about inflation, because they really do go up and down in, you know, such a significant way. And then the timing of Easter, you know, between the 2 years as well, often has an impact on that. But for the most part, the pressures are fuel, because, you know, we're an economy that imports a lot of energy inflation. And so if indeed oil prices do come down and they stay lower, you know, we're still, even if you get a deal on Friday, there's still a long way to go before you get back to anything like normal in terms of the transit of oil around the world. But if that does happen, it does take quite a bit of pressure off these input pressures coming through, even if they will take some time to filter back out again.
1: And Sam, I'll not be able to ask you about the UK political situation tomorrow, so I'll ask you now. Of course, we've got the Makerfield by-election coming up. How much do you think that all of the political instability at number 10 is going to feed into the commentary that we get from the Bank of England, alongside, of course, the commentary on the Middle East situation?
8: I think certainly for tomorrow, I don't think there will be a huge amount about that, but it is a really significant point. And in some respects, you've got kind of two different stories, because the inflation picture, which is what the Bank of England will be mostly focused on, does look at time of speaking more benign. But if, you know, with the Makerfield by-election and then a kind of lengthy period of uncertainty about what may or may not happen, who's going to be leading the country, what policies they might come after, what the fiscal picture then will be, you know, that will be difficult for them to comment on until you get later in the year. But for gilt markets, that causes, you know, a completely different thing. So gilts by now probably somewhat pricing in this kind of slightly more benign inflation picture, and a Bank of England probably remaining on hold for at least, you know, the rest of the year, or, you know, maybe a little bit of pressure as the year goes on, but remaining on hold. But for gilt markets, the political thing is really significant, and will probably become more significant after Thursday.
0: Okay, Sam, thanks very much for joining us. Sam Munster there, our Markets Today editor, bringing us details of that UK inflation print and helping us to look ahead to the potential market reaction to the Makerfield by-election, which is taking place tomorrow. Well, coming up next on Bloomberg Daybreak Europe, we're going to speak a little bit more about the political story in the UK as well. We're going to be joined by John Caldwell, a billionaire businessman who backed Labour in 2024. John Caldwell will be talking to us about what the world of business wants from UK politicians now, given there are these questions over the Prime Minister's position and a potential for a leadership challenge. So that's coming up next for you on the programme. As on the markets, we're looking at European shares higher on the Stock 600 by a 0.1%, but the DAX 0.3% lower, with pressure on car makers. BMW down 7%, Mercedes-Benz down by 3% this morning. Stay with us for more. This is Bloomberg.
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1: A very good morning. The time is 8:21 a.m. here in London. I'm Lizzie Burden, and we check the markets for you all day long here on Bloomberg Radio. Well, we are 21 minutes into the start of the European cash trade, and the Stoxx 600 is flat to the upside. Not much doing here. The CAC 40 in Paris also flat. The DAX in Frankfurt down 0.3%. That comes down partly to the auto sector, because we have seen BMW shares falling after the carmaker cut its profitability outlook. So they're down nearly 7% at the moment, pairing some of the earlier losses, but it's dragging down autos as a sector. Volkswagen down 2.3%, for example. And when you look at the sectoral breakdown across the European content, autos and parts are the worst performer this morning. Energy not far behind. And at the top of the basket, you've got tech, retail, media, about a 50-50 split between winners and losers today. As we look ahead to the Wall Street Open, we have futures pointing higher for S&P E-minis. NASDAQ futures up 0.8% after yesterday we saw this rotation out of tech into pretty much everything else. So a bit of a recovery expected there. And we've got Asian stocks up 0.5% today, so pushing higher for a third day as investors count down to the Kevin Warsh first meeting, first Fed decision as chairman. So speaking of which, let's take a look at your bond space. We have the 10-year Treasury yield down a basis point at 4.42%. Of course, in the UK, we've had the CPI data this morning unexpectedly holding steady ahead of the BOE decision tomorrow. 2.8% versus an expectation of 3% was the headline number, even if services came in a little hot. So traders reducing the extent of BOE rate hikes priced for this year, and you're looking at gilt yields on the two-year down 5 basis points at 4.1%. The pound not moving a huge amount, but it's trading at $1.34, so a little touch to the downside. Just finally, we've been talking about the geopolitics in the Middle East. Oil is weaker 0.8% at $78 a barrel, so holding below that $80 a barrel level, as we have learned that the draft deal between the US and Iran will deliver a broad economic boost to Tehran, and traders betting really that this deal is going to get oil flowing again. That's your Bloomberg Business Flash. Now with more on what's going on around the world, here's Stephen Carroll in Brussels.
16: Lizzie, thank you. Iran is set to receive broad financial incentives as part of its agreement with the United States. That's according to a copy of the deal seen by Bloomberg. If signed, Iran will be able to sell oil immediately and tap a $300 billion development fund. The UK government says a Russian warship fired warning shots near a British yacht just outside of its territorial waters. No injuries or damage were reported, and the UK is treating the matter as an isolated incident. And the US Defence Secretary Pete Hegseth is expected to push NATO allies to spend more on their militaries at a meeting this week. European countries have been bracing for drastic cuts to the military assets the US would send to the continent's rescue during a war or crisis. Those are some of our global news headlines.
1: In 2 weeks' time, Keir Starmer will have been in office for 2 years, but his term has not been going to plan, to say the least. The UK Prime Minister has seen sluggish economic growth, a collapse in popularity, and bond yields hitting highs not seen in decades. Now, many inside his own party wonder if a different leader and direction might be needed. Voters, of course, go to the polls tomorrow in Makerfield to vote on whether one likely contender, Andy Burnham, should make it back to Parliament. And to discuss, joining us now in studio is John Caldwell, the billionaire investor and founder

0: or nobody. But then also in addition to that, I knew Labour were going to win. It was pretty much a certainty in my mind. So I felt it better to be supportive of them and see if I could influence them in the right direction to create business growth and therefore GDP per capita in the UK, and therefore everybody to be better off. Not the rich, everybody to be better off. And now you come on to the reality, don't you? And the reality is that the first budget, I think, was a disaster. There was ways of raising the money in a much more productive way that would ensure GDP growth in the long term. And it was a very disappointing budget, and everything I've seen since then really is broadly disappointing. So, you know, I think the UK really needs a good shake-up. We really need to get to grips with what really needs doing, rather than ideology politics that are really trying to buy votes, because that's definitely not going to work, and the poor will be worse off than they would be as a result of the vote buying tactics.
1: Would a change in leader help to change your mind, or are you done with Labour now?
0: No, I think, you know, I have to be supportive of Keir, because changes in leaders are never going to work. And if Andy Burnham gets in as Prime Minister, what will that do? We might become even more left-wing. And what we really need is a radical change now to be business-friendly, to attract inward investment, and to do everything that is growth-orientated so that we can look after the whole economy from top to bottom, so that we prosper as a nation rather than have a situation where the GDP growth doesn't allow the potholes to be repaired, doesn't allow the NHS to be invested in, and doesn't allow general social services investment.
2: What do you mean by radical? Because it felt like there was just a void of ideas after 14 years of being out in the wilderness for Labour. Do you think that the public backs radical change?
0: Well, I think, you know, radical is very, very difficult to get that message across. What does it mean, and how does it affect people? If I were in power, it would be radical. People perhaps wouldn't like it, but I'd be trying to sell the message very heavily about what my intentions were, which would be to make as much money as we possibly can in Britain by inward investment. I would also encourage people to be to think, rather than how can I earn more money per hour, how can I help my company to prosper more in a way that then enhances my own income in the long term. Now, it's an ideology, but I achieved it in my business with 12,000 people. I ran a meritocracy, and I, right from day one, when I was sitting there on my own, right the way through, encouraged people to understand that if the business prospered, so would they. And that's what we need to do as a country.
2: Well, you talk about the prawn, smoked salmon offensive, what was it, that Labour went out on, rolling out the red carpet for business. Today, you've got the Conservative leader, Kemi Badenoch, urging regulators to dial up risk in financial services, so making a play for the city. Do you believe that, or do you just see it as standard, what politicians do when they're trying to win votes?
0: Well, of course, that's exactly what they do. They're trying to win votes all the time. But do I believe in a radical change in the bureaucracy in the city? Yes and no. I think we have to be very protective that we don't get back into the actions of the early 2000s, when there was a lack of controls, and we ended up with all these junk bonds being embedded in AAA papers and the cause of the financial crisis eventually. So we do need to be, to an extent, cautious, but at the same time, we don't need to over-regulate in a way that stifles growth and stifles entrepreneurship.
1: We're speaking to John Caldwell, founder of Phones for You, and about the switch that he made from being a Conservative donor to a Labour Party donor in 2024 as well. And thinking about the political landscape, obviously in focus this week because of the by-election that we have in Makerfield and what that might mean for the leadership of the Labour Party, but what do you make, I suppose, of the broader political landscape now, given that we've had the rise in popularity in polls of the likes of Reform UK? We've been talking this morning about Restore and the polling where they are in the Makerfield by-election as well.
0: Well, can I just first of all correct the fact that I'm not a donor? I did donate to the Tory party just once in my life. I've not donated to Labour. I just supported them. But

0: you know, the landscape, the political landscape, I think, in the UK is extremely worrying. It's fragmented, and we do need a strong government, but we need a strong government with the right principles who can really create GDP growth. And I'm very much hoping that the Tories make a comeback and produce a really strong shadow cabinet and can win voter support and do the right thing. So that's where what I'm hoping. I feel that I'm probably going to be disappointed, unfortunately, and that'll leave me struggling to know where to support or vote.
1: But what do they need to do to get you back then? Because, you know, we've talked a lot about non-doms and the policies that Labour have been carrying out, but that started under the Conservatives. And I wonder whether this picture is so bad in the UK, you'd actually leave, like many non-doms.
0: Do you know, the only thing that would drive me out of the UK is really losing pride in Britain. Let me just qualify that, because I do love Monaco. I'm one of the few people that live in Monaco and pay UK taxes, because I love the cycling there, and, you know, and my partner is absolutely wedded to that area. She comes from there, and she just loves the area. So I am very positive about Monaco, but it's not from a tax residency point of view. But if the UK continues down this pathway, I would be tempted to leave. I don't know whether I'd change my tax residency, because that's not really a big thing on my agenda. You know, I'm leaving 70% of my wealth to charity during or after my lifetime. It's not about creating personal wealth for me or my family, but I do need to feel proud of my country. And over the last 15 years, that pride has started to diminish. And I'm very, very patriotic, and it's why I keep fighting for my country. I keep trying to influence in a way that I know will be positive. Now, you ask what we need to do. I mean, we need to do a lot, but we need to attract inward investment. I gave Boris Johnson, I've given Keir Starmer the formula to attract inward investment, but they don't do anywhere near enough, and there's so much can be done. When I ran my business, I was on it every second of the day, drive, trying to find solutions. Challenges come, you conquer those challenges and make things better the next day. And we need to do that in the UK with a huge focus on growth, not to create more billionaires, but to create inward investment, to create wealth in the UK that can trickle down to the average working person. And the way you achieve that is by attracting inward investment in high-paid jobs, in AI, in technology, in science, especially in the environment. And you bring those companies to the UK, you give them a reduced corporation tax, providing they achieve a set of objectives. And those objectives are higher-paid jobs than average for the working people of Britain, and the number of employments. And if we do that, we create extra corporation tax, because we would never have had it, and we create high paid jobs, and we create more jobs. And this is particularly important at the moment, because we do have a tsunami of unemployment coming along as a result of AI.
1: John, it's such a pleasure getting your view, having you in the studio with us. Thank you for coming to see us on Daybreak Europe. That's John Caldwell, the billionaire investor and founder of Phones for You. We'll have a check on the markets for you in a moment, and more when it comes to the Fed decision and markets more broadly. This is Bloomberg.
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4: 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Not to worry, though. Got you a number of really good guest hosts sitting in for me Monday, Tuesday, Wednesday, and Thursday. I will be back at it on Friday, so we will see you then. In the meanwhile, enjoy the lineup. As I hand off the microphone, that means new voices, new opinions, new ideas, and then we're right back at it on Friday.
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1: Good morning. It's 8:40 a.m. here in London. I'm Lizzie Burden, and we check the markets for you all day long here on Bloomberg Radio. Well, we are 40 minutes into the European cash session, and the Stoxx 600 is now up 0.1%, so eking out some gains, but really not a lot happening here in Europe. The FTSE 100 down 0.1%. The CAC 40 in Paris up 0.1%, and the DAX in Frankfurt is down 0.3%. Now, that is weighed down by the auto sector, the worst performing sector in Europe today, and that is after BMW shares have fallen after it cut its profitability outlook. So those shares had lost about 11% earlier. Now they're down 7%, but you've still got the likes of Volkswagen being dragged into the red, down 2.25%. Also Mercedes down more than 3% as well. Now here in the UK, we had the latest inflation data at 7 a.m, unexpectedly holding ahead of the Bank of England decision tomorrow. Services inflation a little hot, but traders nonetheless reducing the extent of rate hikes that they priced for the BOE this year. 26 basis points of tightening now seen by December, which is 3 basis points less than at yesterday's close. So as we look to the gilt market, the 2-year gilt yield down 6 basis points at 4.12%. A bit more of a move there than you're seeing for the pound, which is only flat to the downside at $1.34. Now, as we look across the pond, we've got NASDAQ futures rising ahead of the Fed decision later on this evening, up 0.9%. Of course, yesterday we saw a broad rotation out of tech into pretty much everything else. S&P E-minis just up 0.3%. And of course, as we look to the bond space, we're looking at a bit steady when it comes to Treasury yields. So the 10-year down a basis point at 4.42%. But when we had been seeing rate strategists around the world really split around whether or how many hikes or cuts are coming this year, of course we'll be listening for how dovish a message comes from the new Fed chair at his first presser today. The dollar quite range bound as we head towards that, but could we see more of a drop if the Fed sounds more dovish than expected? Just finally, in your commodity space, of course we're constantly watching oil. Brent now weak at 0.8% at $78.33 a barrel. It's at a 3-month low, down over 15%, more than over the past 4 days, on the bets that the US-Iran deal will get oil flowing again, and of course that easing inflation concerns. That's been the Business Flash. Now with more on what's going on around the world, here's Stephen Carroll in Brussels.
11: Busy, thank you. Iran is set to receive broad financial incentives as part of its agreement with the United States. That's according to a copy of the deal seen by Bloomberg. If signed, Iran will be able to sell oil immediately and tap a $300 billion development fund. The UK government says a Russian warship fired warning shots near a British yacht just outside of its territorial waters. No injuries or damage were reported. The UK is treating the matter as an isolated incident. And the US Defence Secretary Pete Hegseth is expected to push NATO allies to spend more on their militaries at a meeting this week. European countries have been bracing for drastic cuts to the military assets the US would send to the continent's rescue during a war or crisis. Those are some of our global news headlines.
1: Well, let's get back to the markets now. One of our top interviews, the new Fed chair, Kevin Warsh, faces his first big test ahead of the central bank's upcoming decision on rates. Christina Hooper, chief market strategist at Man Group, has been speaking to Bloomberg's Romain Bostic and Katie Greifeld. They started by asking what the challenging inflation backdrop could mean for monetary policy.
12: My view is that the FOMC is going to be far more concerned about inflation than any signs of weakening growth. And so they do have the luxury of saying we're going to take a wait-and-see approach because we do have this deal in place. But I believe they're going to have to eliminate their easing bias. Mm-hmm. I think they're going to have to talk about what could potentially trigger a rate hike. And I think we could easily see a rate hike this summer. To me, this is an environment in which I'm sure he'd like to ease, but I think it's going to be incredibly hard for him to ease, especially given the last jobs report. Let's face it, that was strong. Now, I do see some cracks. I've talked a lot about the cracks I'm seeing in the economy. Places like, for example, the most recent small business optimism index. Mm. In there were a lot of concerning survey responses. But what he's inheriting is largely a picture of a robust economy with inflationary problems.
13: But when we talk about the robust economy, I know there's been a lot of hate made over the K-shaped economy. And let's just take oil prices as the barometer. I mean, we were below $70 a barrel prior to the war on WTI crude. We got up to 112, 113. We're back around 76, 77 today. I know that doesn't directly translate into relief for the consumer and at the pump immediately. But over time, if we do start to see some of the energy price pressures come down, I know that still a lot of issues with food and other things. Does that have an economic impact?
12: Certainly it has a positive economic impact, but the reality is there are a lot of forces exerting downward pressure on middle and lower income consumers. So this is not the be all and the end all. We are relying almost entirely on high income consumers and their spending. The top 10% are responsible for about 50% of the spending. So that's a vulnerability, a built-in vulnerability, if something happens that could derail their level of spending.
14: Now, Christina, I want to go back to what you're saying, that, you know, you think about these different cross currents, especially when it comes to the inflationary landscape here, that the Federal Reserve could be forced to hike this summer. The bond market, it seems to have been pricing in that possibility. But how do you think that would land in the equity market? Because, again, prior to today, it was just off to the races in terms of enthusiasm here.
12: So I think the equity market recognizes that that is a very real possibility, and we haven't seen a negative reaction yet. So it could very well be that if we have a situation where it's a very, very modest tightening, that the stock market will not react negatively. I do believe, though, that if we were to see multiple headwinds at the same time for the stock market, so downward earnings revisions at the same time that we see even one hike, that could be far more problematic.
14: What do you think that means for, you know, the broadening out that we've seen? When you think about the fact that the equal weight S&P 500 is still outperforming the market cap weighted index, you think about the Russell 2000, your small caps also outperforming as well. Does that look precarious in that sort of environment?
12: I do think there's more risk in that kind of environment. And, you know, keep in mind, the tech names have really powered the stock market for much of this year. So there is a real potential that they could also experience a pretty significant hiccup. The Strait of Hormuz might reopen and a lot of commodities can pass through, but there's going to be a lot less helium passing through because of the infrastructure destroyed in Iran's bombing of Qatar facilities.
13: I am curious, though, on the AI front, I mean, there's been a lot of talk about, you know, how stretched the trade is, but also a lot of bulls who kind of say, look, you know, we're still at the relative infancy of whatever AI is going to be. There was a great survey out, the Bank of America survey, kind of talked about with their clients. We're still kind of looking at this as being in the boom phase, as meaning a positive and not necessarily that euphoria phase here. I know it's a huge concentration of our market and of our economy right now. Is that necessarily a bad thing in the short term?
12: It's a double-edged sword. It's a good thing when it's working well, and it's a bad thing when it isn't. And I do think there are vulnerabilities. We are seeing investors becoming more discerning, more concerned about sources of financing, and certainly less likely to finance certain projects. I mean, we've seen CDS swap spreads. They've expanded because there is more concern around certain hyperscalers, the amount of money they're spending on this, and concerns that they won't see a payoff, at least not fast enough. So I think there are many parts of the AI CapEx food chain that are doing very well, but there are areas that are, in my opinion, not doing as well and are subject to far greater scrutiny by investors. And that's part of the maturing. I know it's a long process and we're in early innings, but that's part of the maturing of this industry.
1: So that was Christina Hooper, Chief Market Strategist at Man Group, speaking to Bloomberg's Romain Bostic and Katie Greifeld. Well, Stephen, of course, we have that Fed decision coming up later on today, 7 p.m. London time. We really are listening out, though, for the commentary from the new Fed Chair, Kevin Warsh. The focus more perhaps on the communications than the decision itself, given that a hold is well expected. But is he going to put his dot on the plot is one big question. And are we going to have press conferences at the cadence we've become used to?
15: Well, exactly. Will the Fed become more discreet in its communication in that way? Lots to unpack from Kevin Warsh's press conference. Of course, we'll have full coverage across our Bloomberg platforms for you later on today. Up next, though, we'll have a check on the stocks on the move at the end of the first hour of European trading. Stay with us for that. This is Bloomberg.
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11: It is 8:53 in London, 9:53 here in Brussels. Good morning, I'm Stephen Carroll. So we're looking at the Stock 600 up by 0.2%. The FTSE 100 is 0.2% lower. The DAX in Frankfurt underperforming, they're down by 0.3%. The auto sector in focus there. We'll get into the details of the individual movers in just a moment. On the theme of central banks, I'd like to just mention the Riksbank holding its interest rate this morning at 1.75% and signalling that it's ready to tighten policy this year if the Iran war triggers a rise in inflation. Of course, that tightrope that central banks around the world are having to walk around the uncertainty of the US inflation picture. We had seen the Swedish krona strengthen against the euro after that decision was announced. It's now flat on the day at 10.87 to the euro. Looking towards the Federal Reserve decision later on, we've got the two-year Treasury yield down a basis point at 4.05%. And looking at equity markets in the US, S&P E-minis are up by 0.3%. NASDAQ futures 0.9% higher as well. So technology back in focus as we're looking ahead to the US session today. Oil prices lower, 0.8 for Brent crude this morning, $78.33. WTI just over $75 a barrel. That is your Bloomberg Radio Business Flash.
1: Now let's take a look at some of the stocks on the move today in Europe. I'm Lizzie Burden in London with Stephen Carroll in Brussels, and we're joined by Bloomberg reporter Chloe Melly. Chloe, I want to start with BMW because we've seen shares slumping this morning on the profitability outlook slashed. They've also flagged weaker demand in China, and it seems to be spreading across the auto sector.
25: Yeah, absolutely. So as you said, BMW shares really, really taking a hit this morning and dragging down the rest of that sector after cutting its profitability outlook. And it blamed weak demand in China, as you say, Lizzie, but also the impact from the Iran war. And so it will accelerate its cost-cutting program as a result of that weaker demand, although it didn't clarify whether or not that meant job cuts. So we'll be waiting for more details was there. And this comes just a month since the new CEO took over. So it's a bit of a tough start for him. And the big problem, and it's a problem that's faced by all the car makers in Europe, really is that demand for electric cars. So in the US, there's been policy reversals and around electric cars in a bit of a slump in demand as a result. And then in China, which is really where the problem is, the domestic manufacturers make much cheaper EVs. And so the European car makers are just not as competitive in that market. And that is something that BMW is really feeling at the moment. The weakness in China is not new, according to analysts. And this is a profit warning that was actually quite expected. But an analyst at Jefferies said that a margin reset of such magnitude was unexpected. So this might be a bit of a wake-up call, actually, for that entire industry. And this explained why all of those car makers were much weaker today, because they'll have to really tackle this weakness in China and try and revive that demand there.

0: So that's the car makers, but a related company, Auto One, which operates an online portal for buying and selling cars, their shares are on the rise this morning. Why?
1: Yeah, it's quite interesting in the context of car makers not doing so well, but then what is doing well is a platform for buying and selling used cars. So this really points to some of the affordability problems that consumers are having. So the consumer spending side of things here as well. And so Auto One is up quite strongly today after unveiling some long-term financial targets. So it expects as much as 15% unit growth for its merchant division, which is the B2B side of the business where used car dealers are essentially buying inventory, and then as much as 40% unit growth for the retail segment. So that's very healthy growth, and it really follows in the trajectory of what we saw from the earnings actually last month. It had record first quarter results because of that massive growth in demand for used cars. The one thing that's a bit unclear and which some analysts have flagged is the outlook for cash flow, but overall the targets do look very solid, and we can see the gap in performance between those car makers and then the used car platforms actually widening, so that's quite interesting.
2: And Chloe, Hays shares, the recruitment company, hitting a two-month high. Why?
1: Yeah, so it completed a sale of operations in six countries, and then it's also exploring options for its operations in seven other countries. So the market is reacting quite positively to this decision to essentially streamline the business, because Hays and all of the other recruitment firms in the UK, so Robert Walters and Page Group, have been having, of course, quite a tough time. They're all down between 30 and 50% this year, and they, of course, reflect the difficulties that is faced by the labor market in a lot of the countries in which they operate. You know, both permanent and temporary recruitment is weak. Companies are really hesitating to hire because of everything that's happening, geopolitical uncertainty, inflation, AI, all of those things really weighing on those hiring trends. And of course, recruitment firms are really the first to feel the impact. A lot of them have been reducing their headcount, and from what we've heard from Hays today, it seems that it's very likely that we'll see more of that streamlining in that sector going forward.
0: Okay. Chloe, thank you very much for joining us. Chloe Mello there with the Stocks on the Move this morning. And for more conversations like this, you can subscribe to our Stock Movers podcast for the biggest winners and losers in the stock market. It's updated throughout the day, and you'll find Stock Movers on Apple Podcasts, Spotify, or anywhere that you listen.
2: Well, coming up on Bloomberg Radio, you will be taken through the next hour of the European cash trade by James Woolcock and Caroline Hepke. We're looking at the Stock 600, now up 0.1%. We have Nasdaq futures up 0.8%. So giving a bit of a recovery, perhaps, after yesterday's rotation out of tech. But of course, the focus is on that Fed decision tonight at 7 p.m. London time. So we're building up to that with Treasury yields pretty steady across the curve. Stay with us. This is Bloomberg.
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9: This is Bloomberg Daybreak here for this Wednesday, the 17th of June, from London. Coming up today,
10: Tehran's peace dividend. The final draft of the US-Iran deal reveals the scale of the economic incentives on offer.
9: Threading the needle on Threadneedle Street, UK inflation holds steady ahead of an expected rate hold by the Bank of England tomorrow.
10: Decision day. Kevin Warsh gets set to walk a tightrope between inflation risks and Trump's rate cut demands.
9: Plus, heading towards his second trillion, Elon Musk's fortune rockets as SpaceX overtakes Amazon as the world's fifth most valuable company.
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12: morning from London. I'm Caroline Hepke.
13: And I'm James Wilcock. 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
12: Good morning, James. Let's start by looking at the markets, where you see more cumulative losses for oil markets. Brent crude futures are down 0.5%, $78.52. We've seen declines of about 15% for oil prices. And yet, just dropping on the Bloomberg terminal in terms of breaking news, the IEA, their monthly report cuts oil demand forecast, the forecast, because of the Iran war inflicting a deeper toll. So actually, markets may be optimistic that this deal between the US and Iran is being signed on Friday, but elsewhere, maybe the damage is going to take longer to recover from. Let's think about markets elsewhere. European stocks are seeing a small gain, up about 0.2%. Stock futures for the US market open on the NASDAQ, which actually fell yesterday quite significantly, and so did those stocks. NASDAQ futures actually this morning are up by 0.9%. And of course, it's Fed decision day. Let's not forget that huge test for Kevin Warsh. 10-year US Treasury yields at 4.43 are down a basis point. Much hesitation about what he'll say in the press conference.
13: Well, let's look at some of our top stories this morning. Bloomberg News has seen a near final draft of the 14-point deal between the United States and Iran that's due to be signed on Friday. The Memorandum of Understanding outlines a range of significant financial incentives for Tehran. They include allowing Iran to sell oil immediately, tapping a $300 billion development fund, and eventually unlocking frozen assets. European countries, including France, Italy, and the UK, say they are ready to help clear the Strait of Hormuz of mines once a deal is agreed. Here's UK Prime Minister Keir Starmer.
14: This is a really important breakthrough. At the G7 here, we've been discussing the details of that deal and how we get the Strait of Hormuz open as quickly as possible. President Macron and I put together a group of countries prepared to play their part.
13: Despite Keir Starmer's offer of support, European leaders remain wary of the potential risk to their ships and are sceptical that the strait can be fully reopened by Friday, as President Trump has promised. The final signing ceremony is set to take place in Switzerland. US Vice President J.D. Vance is expected to head the American delegation, while Iran will likely be represented by its parliament speaker.
12: Now to some breaking news this hour. The International Energy Agency says that the oil demand impact from the Iran war will be much deeper than it previously anticipated, but that the market is set to return to surplus next year. The IEA says that world oil consumption will slump by 1.1 million barrels per day this year. Now that's equivalent to roughly 1% of total global output. In the biggest drop since the COVID pandemic in 2020, it means higher fuel prices and disruptions to product availability, according to their monthly report. It previously had expected a decline of only about 420,000 barrels per day. While high by historical standards, though, the agency's estimate pales in comparison with the supply losses that the Iran war has caused, with estimates of over a billion barrels of supply lost.
13: Here in the UK, inflation held unexpectedly steady in May, with consumer prices rising 2.8% compared with a year earlier. The data suggests that inflationary pressures were already easing ahead of the US-Iran deal to end the conflict. Despite the positive headline figure, price growth in the services sector came in above forecasts, rising to 3.7%. Markets are expecting the Bank of England to leave interest rates unchanged at 4.25% when policymakers vote tomorrow.
12: European Central Bank officials are signalling that the US-Iran peace accord won't necessarily stop them from raising interest rates further. ECB President Christine Lagarde and others have welcomed the potential reopening of the Strait of Hormuz, but a range of policymakers say that significant economic damage has already been done. Colin Hunt, CEO of Irish lender AIB, expects the central bank to wait for more data.
15: I think the president of the ECB made it very clear that they are not in any way pre-committed to any more moves. I think they were somewhat pre-committed to the 25 basis point move we had last week, and that was sort of very, very well heralded. Market is speculation we're going to see another quarter, maybe two quarters between now and the end of the year. She has made it clear we are not pre-committed to a particular path, and I think it's going to be very, very data dependent.
12: Colin Hunt was referring there to market expectations for at least one additional quarter point rate hike this year. That would take the ECB's key interest rate to 2.5%.
13: The Federal Reserve is expected to hold interest rates steady in its decision today. It's the first major test for the central bank's new chair, Kevin Warsh. He faces an inflation backdrop that makes it harder to deliver the cuts President Trump wants. Andrew Hollenhurst, Citi Research's chief U.S. economist, says Warsh can still make a dovish case for future cuts.
16: So this inflationary pressure has now reversed and become a deflationary pressure. Can Chair Warsh fully pivot to that all at this meeting? It's probably going to take a couple meetings. It's probably going to take weeks of discussion and rhetoric, but it gives him that opening this week.
13: Andrew Hollenhurst there, as several Fed officials have outlined scenarios that could warrant rate hikes. Investors see more than an 80% chance of a hike by December.
12: SpaceX jumped for a third straight day in U.S. trading, overtaking Amazon to become the fifth largest stock in the world. Shares in Elon Musk's rocket and AI firm closed 4.8% higher, pushing its market cap to $2.65 trillion. Here is Sequoia Capital's Sean McGuire.
17: I am personally going to hold my shares in this company forever, like quite literally. And sure, there are some things that could change politically or, you know, in the macro 10 years from now. But this is the biggest vision, the biggest mission of any company in history, going after the biggest markets of any company in history with the biggest moat.
12: Sequoia Capital's Sean McGuire making the bullish case for SpaceX. The surge in Elon Musk's wealth over the last four trading days alone was greater than the GDP of Norway, and it puts his fortune at more than $1.3 trillion. According to the Bloomberg Billionaires Index, Musk's net worth is now close to the combined wealth of Larry Page, Sergey Brin, Jeff Bezos, Larry Ellison and Michael Dell.
13: I mean, wow. That's quite something.
12: It is, isn't it?
13: Here in the UK, a fringe far-right party could splinter the anti-Labour vote in tomorrow's by-election in Makerfield. Polls suggest Rupert Lowe's Restore Party could take 7% of the vote. Labour's Andy Burnham and Reform's Robert Kenyon both poll at close to 40% each. The local race is taking on a national significance as it would pave the way for Andy Burnham to challenge Prime Minister Keir Starmer for the top job in UK politics.
12: Okay, those are our top stories. Let's look at the markets then this hour. So European stocks at the moment seeing some small gains, up about 0.1%. The Zetra DAX though declining 0.3% this hour. The bond rally globally continues in Europe. It's fairly modest. German yields nudging down a basis point at 2.92%. US yields down one basis point at 4.43%. This ahead of the Federal Reserve, the rate decision at 7 p.m. London time. That's 7:30 p.m. for the press conference. I've been saying all morning it is must watch TV. I mean, it's going to be, isn't it, with Kevin Warsh, you know, the inflation pressures that he and the committee face, the Fed's framework, the balance sheet, communications, forward guidance, and so much.
13: I mean, the joke around the office is, Caroline, are you going to choose Warsh or the World Cup? What is the sort of two box you'll be running here?
12: No contest, come on. Anyway, right, that's a look at where we are in the markets. There's something else, though, that caught my eye today that I thought was very interesting. Kevin Lincoln has been writing about an executive coach, not any executive coach though, because his clients are pretty fascinating. He's been working with the architects of AI, that includes Sam Altman, to try to make them more emotionally intelligent. Altman has given quite a big compliment to Hudson, saying that his superpower is that he deeply understands emotional clarity and how to get there. So how to feel all the emotions but not be controlled by them. I mean, I think this is, you know, a lot of people are worried about AI, about, you know, what it's going to mean for human interactions. So I think this kind of, that's why maybe this piece has got a lot of people's attention.
13: I mean, it's interesting because you've seen all sorts of studies about it's the caring jobs that are most AI resilient. You're thinking of nurses, healthcare. And so this idea of what can a person reduce to and what kind of things can't be sort of automated away.
12: Yeah.
13: I will say the other sort of trend that I note in this, to be a bit more cynical, is the trend from Silicon Valley to sort of take existing trends like therapy and call it emotional clarity training. I mean, in reality, look, being a CEO is a very difficult job. This is people at the frontier of industry who are trying to change all sorts of jobs and put people out of business potentially. That must be quite a stressful job. And having a therapist, sorry, career coach, must be a very important thing too. And honestly, I'm glad they're having these sort of conversations about what they do and how they do it.
12: Yes, I suppose, especially because of all the worries around, you know, who is directing the AI future? You know, is it in the hands of the few, the kind of decision making that will affect so many? Anyway, it is a lovely story, a lovely kind of personal insight and interview. It's in Bloomberg Business Week. I recommend it very highly. Right, let's flip into, though, our top story today and deal with this issue of the memorandum of understanding, the agreement that has been struck between the US and Iran to end the war. It's meant to be signed on Friday. Bloomberg has seen a copy of the final draft of the document. Bloomberg's managing editor for the Middle East and North Africa, Honor Ann, joins us now from Dubai to discuss. So, Honor, this is very interesting. There are financial incentives for Iran. I thought that this was not going to happen. That was certainly the indication from Vice President J.D. Vance last week. Now there does seem to be quite a lot of money for development involved.
18: That's true. Before I come back to that development fund, I think the most immediate financial relief that Iran is set to gain from this MOU is the release of frozen funds estimated to be in the tens of billions of dollars and an immediate sanctions waiver by the U.S. Treasury so that Iran can resume exporting its crude oil and petrochemicals products and its derivatives. So these two will provide an almost immediate financial relief to the Islamic Republic, whereas the MOU has clauses for other financial incentives, as you mentioned, Caroline, and the most eye-catching figure there is the $300 billion figure attached to an economic development program. Now, to be clear, the details are not there as to when or how this fund might be created and who exactly is going to chip in. As I said, U.S. Vice President J.D. Vance made it very clear that no U.S. taxpayer money will be spent on this fund or as a result of any financial incentive that Iran might get from the interim deal. Now, having said that, it is clear that the two sides did agree to the formation of a fund that will be used in the wording of the MOU to rehabilitate Iran and for its economic development.
13: So, Honor, we were warned a lot that this would be phase one of any agreement and there were many more unresolved issues. Let's take the nuclear one. This document does sort of leave some of those items and kick them further down the road. What do we know about what is being promised and what is yet to be agreed?
18: The agreement leaves a nuclear issue, nuclear file, to the final negotiations that are set to begin and last for 60 days right after the MOU is signed. Now, the MOU does not say what will happen to Iran's enriched uranium, whether or not it will agree to basically ship the material out of the country. All it says is that both the fate of the uranium and Iran's own nuclear needs will be adequately addressed during the final negotiations. Now, you may think it's hardly reassuring, and you may be right about it. But on the other hand, it just shows that the two sides being so far apart, having been in a war, so in basically, you know, the last 3 months, it took a lot of uncertainty to be built in the MOU to bring those sides together to a compromise deal to bring the war or at least the fighting to an end while they negotiate a lasting peace. That's why the nuclear issue, because it's always thought to be such a thorny issue and requires a lot of debating and argument between two sides and compromises, it was left to the final negotiation process, or as you said, it was kicked down the road.
13: Okay. Bloomberg's managing editor for Middle East and North Africa, Honor Ann, they're bringing that much wanted details of what was in this deal that Bloomberg News has seen. Thank you.
12: Okay, let's also think a bit about SpaceX, the surge that we have seen in SpaceX shares. This, as the G7 have been discussing, gaining access to the latest advanced US AI models. Bloomberg senior strategist Neil Campling. We'll just leave aside the AI discussions at the G7 and just focus on the massive gains that SpaceX has seen. There are only a tiny number of shares actually available. How much does it show, like, solid demand from investors? How much can we really draw from the big gains that have been made in a few days?
19: I suggest that the IPO obviously was well managed by the banks that brought the deal to market. But since the initial positioning may be reflective of kind of passive funds who follow indexes would have taken the position early on. And if we add in other factors such as the options markets, which is where investors are placing short-term bets on where the direction of travel they think for the stock, there was a lot of activity yesterday in price is far higher than where the stock actually trades at. So we saw people placing bets effectively that they think options on this stock means that the stock could be worth tomorrow $300 a share or $380 a share, which is significantly higher than where it is.
13: So briefly, Neil, there are a lot of hurdles here, right? You've got lockups, you've got earnings to come, you've got the fact that this company is still loss-making. Like, what can it just keep going up forever? Where might sort of the sort of friction start to set in?
19: Well, I think that the friction may be certainly around the earnings itself because it is a public company now, so it has to deliver on quarterly results like every other company. The other friction point that it has as well is to manage that growth expectation with costs and, as you mentioned, the losses. And if, you know, lots of discussion yesterday about overtaking Amazon in terms of market cap, but let's also reflect on where they are relative to Amazon. Last year, SpaceX as an entire entity did $19 billion of revenue. And in comparison, Amazon did $720 billion of revenue. Amazon will be spending more than four times SpaceX on their AI build out this year. So SpaceX probably needs to come back to market at some point as well this year for more money to fund that growth expansion.
12: Yeah, it's going to be such an interesting year. But also you've got to add that the G7 leaders today are meeting with the heads of OpenAI and Google's Demis Hassabis and Anthropic's Arya Amadei and so on. So that's also going to be very interesting. Neil, thank you so much for your time. Neil Campling, Bloomberg Senior Strategist, taking us through, well, the big pop that we've seen for SpaceX shares. This is Bloomberg.
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12: Good morning. It's 9:21 a.m. here in the City of London. I'm Caroline Hepke. Looking at the market, SpaceX shares are gaining 2.7% in pre-market trading. So just adding to that momentum, this as we see Nasdaq futures also up by 0.7%. We did have the stock semiconductor index yesterday dropping 5.7%, but there does seem to be more momentum in markets this morning. This is European stocks are flat right now, FTSE 100 declining 0.2%. We're missing all of that AI excitement in Europe, really. Zetradax is down 0.4% this morning. Major market news, though, will come when we get the decision from the Federal Reserve and whether they make a change to the language in their statement around the easing bias, around the next move for rates. And that will be so important. 10-year Treasury yields at the moment are flat, 4.43%. In Europe, also, little action. I mean, it's all going to be about the statement at 7 p.m. and then the press conference at 7:30 p.m. We'll have full coverage for you across Bloomberg TV and radio of the Federal Reserve, the new 17th Fed chair. That's Kevin Warsh. Yeah, number 17. I had to look that up. Okay, that's a look at the markets. Let's get you a bit of our global news headlines. James Walcott has more in London. Good morning.
13: Good morning. Iran is set to receive broad financial incentives as part of its agreement with the United States. That's according to a copy of the deal seen by Bloomberg. If signed, Iran will be able to sell oil immediately and tap a $300 billion development fund. The UK government says a Russian warship fired warning shots near a British yacht just outside of its territorial waters. No injuries or damage were reported, and the UK is treating the matter as an isolated incident. And the US Defence Secretary Pete Hegseth is expected to push NATO allies to spend more on their militaries at a meeting this week. European countries have been bracing for drastic cuts to the military assets the US would send to the continent's rescue during a war or crisis. Those are some of our global news headlines.
12: James, thank you so much. Now, here in the UK, attention is turning to the key by-election in Makerfield tomorrow in England. Labour's Andy Burnham and Reform UK's Robert Kenyon are both polling at close to 40%. The local contest is taking on national significance because a victory could pave the way for Andy Burnham to then challenge Prime Minister Keir Starmer for the top job in British politics. Of course, he has to win the by-election, and it is being very hotly contested. Reform UK Deputy Leader Richard Tice has been speaking to Bloomberg's Guy Johnson and Anna Edwards about the potentially consequential vote. They began by asking him how Reform plans to deal with the threat that is posed by a rival right-wing party called Restore Britain, which could well splinter any anti-Labour vote in this election.
5: Well, this is the most important by-election this century in the United Kingdom, and it's neck and neck between Mr. Burnham and the Reform candidate, Rob Kenyon. Forget Restore on the right, they'll get less than 4%. And whether or not Mr. Burnham wins, as I say, it'll be very, very close on the day. The consequences for UK politics are clear, and that is that cabinet ministers over the weekend will threaten to resign unless the Prime Minister sets out a timetable for his departure. And you will see other leadership contests emerge, although Mr. Burnham, if he wins, thinks that he can secure a coronation. There will be a contest The two ministers who just resigned, the Secretary of State for Defence, John Healey, and one of his deputies, Al Carnes, they're going to put forward a leadership challenge as well. So all will change in the leadership of the Labour Party over the coming months. It's just a question of how many people go for it, how messy the contest is. And the big number to watch here tomorrow is the UK's net borrowing number after a disastrous number on for April last month.
3: Okay. Richard, let's just return to the vote split.

0: than many others out there. If you struggle to win this, is there a message?
1: It's the opposite. This was a safe Labour seat. The fact that Reform are neck and neck shows the complete transformation and the toxicity of the Labour Party. Mr. Burnham has his own personal appeal. But look, the reality is voters vote tactically, and we believe that in a first-past-the-post system, we've led in the national polls for the last 300-plus national polls. On average, we're leading by 9 or 10%. And let's wait and see. But ultimately, if that is the difference, and, you know, we still believe that we've got a cracking chance of winning, if that is the difference, it will reinforce to people just how damaging it would be for Restore to continue. So let's wait and see. You know, we're not afraid of competition. I'm a businessman. We believe in markets, sensibly regulated, of course. So look, that's fine. But there's lots of splitting of the left, don't forget. There's the Green Party, who are polling almost the same as the Labour Party. So, you know, that's the nature of a fragmented political system now, which is also riven with sectarian politics for the first time in Great Britain.
2: Richard, nice to speak to you. Thank you very much for joining us this morning. It is nice to speak to you, but I wonder where Nigel Farage is right now. We're on the eve of a big by-election, as you say, really consequential, and you have a candidate in that race. And we haven't heard very much from Nigel Farage, and people are pointing to, people are asking questions about whether this has anything to do with the fact there's an inquiry into that £5 million donation that he received. I mean, are other people from Reform, such as yourself and others on the shadow front bench, if you like, are they taking the limelight because he is ducking the limelight? Where is Nigel?
1: He's literally on his way to Makerfield as we speak. He's campaigning there today and tomorrow. He's leading from the front. And on the one hand, people complain. They say that it's a one-man band. It's only Nigel. So then Nigel spreads the load to the very highly qualified team. And then we get complaints that he's not around. I mean, we can't win, can we? Look, I just make the simple point. Nigel is crystal clear. We are a growing team. We're leading in all the national polls by 8-9 points as an average, some of them by 10. They go up and down a bit in the same way that indices go up and down a bit. But the reality is this is an economy led by a party that's making a terrible job. The borrowing numbers are out of control. There's no growth and the country wants change.
2: Okay, so it's a team effort. That's the message you're giving. Now, you flagged the borrowing story a couple of times, and I want to ask you actually about fiscal rules in that context, because just this week we have heard a bit from you about fiscal rules, and you said the problem with them is that they can be fudged, you don't meet them, and so do they really have much credibility? I'm slightly paraphrasing there. But if that's your view, and probably there are others with that view, but what kind of fiscal rules would you then adopt?
1: The most critical thing is we've got to get the borrowing down. You can't have an economy that's flatlining like ours is, that keeps borrowing £140 billion a year with no growth, and think that's going to end well. It's not. It's a bit like remortgaging the house ever upwards, hoping the value ever goes ever up, and at some point the value flatlines and then turns and you get into negative equity. So the borrowing number is a key focus. We have to cut wasteful spending, of which there's vast, vast amounts, tens and tens and tens of billions, cut daft regulation. That will then start to trigger some growth. Only then can you achieve what we call performance-related tax cuts, when we show we can cut spending, because that's what the markets want to know. And, you know, yes, you've got the fiscal rules, but they never seem to be met, and they constantly get pushed out. And at some point, you have to say, stop spending a lot more than you're earning, start cutting spending, get some growth back into the UK economy.
3: Reform UK's deputy leader Richard Tice speaking to Bloomberg's Guy Johnson and Anna Edwards there. Now, we have that election coming up tomorrow in Makerfield, which he calls the most consequential in a century. Now, there are 14 candidates, and in alphabetical order, they are Jake Austin from the Liberal Democrats, Count Binface from the Count Binface Party, Andy Burnham from the Labour and Co-opted Party, Dan Clark from the Libertarian Party, John Dyer, who's an independent, Ed Gemmell from the Climate Party, Paul Guild from the Independent, Howling Lord Hope from the official Monster Raving Looning Party, Rob Kenyon from Reform UK, Rob Pownall, who's running as independent, Rebecca Shepherd from Restore Britain, Sarah Wakefield, the Green Party, Peter Ward from Rejoin EU, and Michael Winstanley from the Conservative Unionist Party.
4: Okay, so that's

0: going to be a very important by-election. We will have all the results for you and analysis, of course, on Friday when we get them. But I've been talking about Thursday being the two Andy's day because it's going to be Bank of England decision day. That's Andrew Bailey. And then what happens with Andy Burnham and all of those challenges, political challenges, rivals for that seat in Makerfield that will give them one person a seat in Westminster and maybe one person the opportunity to challenge Keir Starmer. Okay, so that's one of our big interviews. I mean, I think, yeah, speaking to Richard Tice of Reform UK today, but there are plenty of other things that we've got to think about today, not least the markets. So we've got a stock sell-off, it seems, actually kind of a disappointing day in Europe with the Xetra DAX down by 0.5%. Stock futures for the Nasdaq up 0.6%. It's been about really a day about cooling oil prices, although we see a bit of a reversal for Brent crude futures now ticking higher, $79.27, so up by 0.4%, but actually mostly the markets are focused on the Federal Reserve and what Kevin Warsh is going to say, how he's going to frame the battle with inflation in the United States. As we know that there are so many political pressures on the Fed, it's going to be hugely important.
1: Well, now, a brief look at our top stories. Bloomberg News has seen a near final draft of the 14-point deal between the United States and Iran that's due to be signed on Friday. The Memorandum of Understanding outlines a range of significant financial incentives for Tehran. They include allowing Iran to sell oil immediately, tapping a $300 billion development fund, and eventually unlocking frozen assets. Bloomberg's Middle East correspondent Abir Abu Omar explains some of the other elements in the draft deal.
2: An end to the war on all fronts, including in Lebanon. There's an explicit clause there that says an end to the war in Lebanon, so we'll have to wait and see what Israel's response to that is. A final agreement of a 60-day negotiation period, essentially on Iran's nuclear program. That is the negotiation or the tactical negotiation that will take place over the next 60 days after the MOU is signed. And then some other things that we've talked about in the past 2 months or so, and that is lifting the naval blockade by the U.S. over the next 30 days.
1: Abir Abu Omar there saying the final signing ceremony is set to take place in Switzerland. U.S. Vice President J.D. Vance is expected to head the American delegation, while Iran will likely be represented by its parliament speaker. That is our top story today, Caroline.
0: Yeah, absolutely. Coming up in the next part of Bloomberg Daybreak Europe, we are going to be speaking to Bloomberg opinion columnist Rosa Prince. She always frames things so well, thinking about the political situation. Despite all the turbulence here in the U.K. in terms of politics, it's still highly unusual to see a UK Prime Minister with such a mandate under such pressure. Keir Starmer could well be gone within a matter of weeks or months. This is Bloomberg.
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0: It is 9:40 a.m. here in the City of London. Good morning, I'm Caroline Hepke. So looking at European markets, Stoxx 600 down 0.1%, Xetra DAX seeing a decline of 0.5%. This, even as we see U.S. markets rising, the Nasdaq up by 0.5% this morning. You did also see the MSCI Asia Pacific Index up by about 0.45%. But it's a little bit bumpy. I mean, if you look yesterday, for example, the Stoxx Index of semiconductor shares fell by 5.7%. And you also saw a Nasdaq decline. So it's back and forth in terms of the AI gains. I mean, SpaceX, for example, continues to see gains pre-market today. But that's also perhaps because everything is still hanging on the Federal Reserve. The decision on interest rates, okay, no change expected today, but it's going to be about the communication from Kevin Warsh, the first of his press conferences. He's only been in the job a matter of weeks, but we haven't heard from him for a little while. How he frames the decision today and the future is just going to be massively important for bond markets. 10-year Treasury yields are flat, 4.44%. This is the dollar is also flat. Oil prices are starting to tick higher again. We still saw a big decline, something like 15% in four sessions, but now we trade at $79.46 for Brent crude futures. That's a look at the markets. Let's get you more on what's going on around the world. Here's James Walcock in London. Good morning.
1: Good morning. Iran is set to receive broad financial incentives as part of its agreement with the United States. That's according to a copy of the deal seen by Bloomberg. If signed, Iran will be able to sell oil immediately and tap a $300 billion development fund. Here in the UK, the government says a Russian warship fired warning shots near a

0: British yacht just outside of territorial waters. No injuries or damage were reported, and the UK is treating the matter as an isolated incident. And US Defence Secretary Pete Hegseth is expected to push NATO allies to spend more on their militaries at a meeting later this week. European countries have been bracing for drastic cuts to the military assets the US would send to the continent's rescue during a war or crisis. Those are some of our global news stories, Caroline.
1: Thank you so much for that, James. Now, let's think about what's happening here in the UK. Nigel Farage's Reform Party, currently ahead in national opinion polls, is facing a challenge from a new right-wing rival, Restore Britain. It's led by, actually, a former Reform MP, Rupert Lowe. The party's attracted the attention also of ex-owner Elon Musk. With a closely watched by-election taking place tomorrow in the north of England in the constituency of Makerfield, questions are growing about whether Restore could split, actually, the right-wing vote. Let's bring in Bloomberg opinion columnist Rosa Prince, who's been writing about Restore's role in this contest and joins us now. Good to see you, Rosa. Look, this is a pretty unusual moment. We've only recently kind of accepted, come to terms with the idea that it's not really a two-party, you know, dominated system here in Britain, that it's lots of smaller parties. And this really is a pretty far right party, even further right than Reform UK, that does seem to be gaining some traction. Talk us through what this means for Reform UK, also for the Conservatives. There were doubts about whether Rupert Lowe, this one MP, had actually much of a party behind him.
2: Yeah, and this, he only registered Restore as a political party in March, so it's a brand new party. And already, I think it took a lot of people by surprise by how fast and how far it's gone. It's already polling this week. We had a poll showing 4% in opinion polls. Doesn't sound like much, but from a standing start in March, that's huge. And in this very important by-election that's being held tomorrow, he's polling around 7 or 8%, which does eat into, as you say, Reform UK's territory. When you've got a multiple party system where a lot of parties are polling around 15-20%, 8% suddenly begins to seem quite a substantial figure. Now, what's fueling that are two things. One is social media. Restore have a great social media game, much better than Reform, partly because this chap Rupert Lowe, who fell out with Nigel Farage rather spectacularly, is being backed by people like Elon Musk. But not just him, also Tucker Carlson has had him on his show, the American right-wing commentator. He's sort of being championed by a lot of these MAGA people in the States. And then that's kind of coming around here in the UK with people, a lot of young men who are online, who aren't really into traditional news, who are getting their opinions from social media, really are falling behind Restore. And that is a threat to Reform. As you say, Reform are pretty much on the right. They're an anti-immigration party founded originally out of the ashes of Brexit. But Restore take that a step further. Rupert Lowe has said he's not worried about being considered racist. He's talked about supporting immigrants, even immigrants who have been here for quite a long time. So it does shake things up on the right there.
1: I mean, that is very new, isn't it? And I was thinking about this earlier, and so found Rupert Lowe's ex post from the 29th of May. I don't believe we should import millions of Pakistanis and Indians to do jobs that unemployed Brits should be doing. If that makes me a racist, then so be it. That is the quote.
2: Yeah, and we have had some pretty racist, actually, riots going on in the last couple of weeks in response to some horrific attacks that have taken place, committed by, in one case, a second-generation Sikh, in another case, an asylum seeker who did have leave to remain. But the response has been really whipped up by parties such as Restore. And my fear is that that pushes Reform also to the right. We've seen some quite, I want to say, rabble-rousing tweets and messages from Nigel Farage himself, because he's worried about this. He doesn't want to be outflanked on the right, so it sort of almost shifts the centre of gravity in that direction.
0: So we've got the change of political landscape, this attention economy, this kind of far more energised, polarised politics. Enter in the Labour government, and the reason why everyone is paying so much attention to this by-election, where there are only sort of 70,000-80,000 voters, is it might be the pathway to a certain Andy Burnham to challenge Keir Starmer. Why are Labour toying with this idea, and what might it mean for them?
2: Well, I think that obviously no political party wants to lose a general election. We don't need to have a general election for 3 years, but Labour have been doing pretty badly for the 2 years of they've been in office. But a lot of MPs say this election is even more important for the reasons we've just been discussing. They see their threat as not the sort of traditional swing back to a mainstream Conservative party, but something that would turn Britain in a very different direction, going down that kind of MAGA journey. And they want someone who can beat reform, beat restore. And they see that Andy Burnham is potentially that man. So that is why this by-election, where he will have a route back into Parliament from where he could challenge Keir Starmer, has become so important. Really a historic moment, actually.
1: Yes. I was reading the think tank, the Institute for Government, writing about transition, about the transition from Keir Starmer, if it does happen, to the new leader, presumably Andy Burnham, and we don't know, that actually it is still really unusual to see a prime minister with this kind of majority in a general election only a couple of years ago, basically on the way out, and that the transition is going to be massively important to see whether the Labour government can deliver then over the kind of second half of their term. And it's something that I hadn't really kind of thought that much about, but that idea of transition, I thought it was a great point, right?
2: Funnily enough, I am writing about this today. It will be published tomorrow. That's a bit of an ad for anyone who wants to read it on the terminal, and making exactly that point. And what the Institute for Government have been saying, and I agree with, is that Andy Burnham should take his time. There's no need to rush this. He has made a lot of different pronouncements about particularly policy. Perhaps he wants to get that straight. He doesn't even know a lot of Labour MPs. He doesn't know all that well a lot of the cabinet. Now, one of the things that really upset the Starmer government was being unable to take his MPs, his lawmakers with him when he needed to do difficult stuff like welfare reform. It might be helpful for Andy Burnham to have a month or so back in Parliament to really forge those relationships that will make him a stronger Prime Minister. Now, unfortunately for me, and perhaps for Andy Burnham, and perhaps the Institute for Government, is that Wes Streeting, who also fancies a challenge, has last night said that he will trigger a contest if Burnham wins as soon as next week.
1: Okay, that's really interesting. The last comment that I do also want to include in this is the Social Market Foundation issue with this local by-election, that they have done analysis and found a lot more misinformation, which I think is also one that we should fold into this conversation. Rosa, thank you so much for being with us. That is Bloomberg opinion columnist Rosa Prince. Thank you.
3: And you can catch that column when you do write it on your bio or on Open Go. I mean, coming up, we'll have a look at the stocks moving in the second hour of European trading with our breaking news editor, Louise Moon. This is Bloomberg.
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11: Time to recharge the batteries a bit. Hey, it's Haldane. Going to be taking a couple of days off, a couple days away from the 180 Pros studio. Not to worry, though. Got you a number of really good guest hosts sitting in for me Monday, Tuesday, Wednesday, and Thursday. I will be back at it on Friday, so we will see you then. In the meanwhile, enjoy the lineup. As I hand off the microphone, that means new voices, new opinions, new ideas, and then we're right back at it on Friday.
12: Have you been arrested or even issued a traffic ticket? Everyone makes mistakes. Hi, I'm Dana Brown from the Law Offices of O.C. Brown. 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
1: Good morning, it's 9:53 a.m. here in the City of London. I'm Caroline Hepker. So we're looking ahead to the Federal Reserve's interest rate decision today. Decision at 7 p.m., no change expected for rates, but it's about whether there is a change to the bias, the language around the bias in the policy statement, and whether actually a cut is next, whether that language is removed or not. And then from the press conference at 7:30 p.m., it will be the first where bond markets get to see Kevin Warsh up close and how he frames the inflation challenge for the Federal Reserve. This, after we got the UK inflation data, actually wasn't as hot as we had expected. It came in at 2.8%. In terms of 10-year Treasury yields, they are flat right now, 4.43. I mean, frankly, the day feels a little bit sluggish ahead of the Fed rate decision. European stocks nudging higher, about a tenth of 1%. ZETA DAX down by 0.4% this morning. We did, earlier on in the session, see a continued cooling of oil prices, but they've just ticked a bit higher. Brent crude futures now are up by 0.3%, $79.18. We had seen a rapid decline over four sessions of Brent crude futures, down by about 15%, but there's still trepidation about whether you really will see the Strait of Hormuz actually reopened on Friday. Those are the markets. That's the data, James.
3: Let's take a look at some stocks on the move today in Europe. I'm James Alcock with Caroline Hepker, and we are joined by Bloomberg's breaking news editor, Louise Moon. Louise, BMW are stalling again today in the market. Why?
16: So they have issued essentially quite a surprising downgrade and a big one at that as well. There's just 1 month into them having a new CEO, so kind of demonstrates the huge task at hand for him. So margins, they have forecast as low as 1% from 6%, and they're also planning additional cost savings beyond those that they have already announced. So details of those cost savings are unclear, so there's obviously a question there as to whether that could result in job cuts. But as I say, details unclear, but additional cost savings. They expect all of this to weigh on their business in the second half, and essentially they're saying that the main reasons for this are, one, the impact of the Middle East, but two, weak China demand. China is its biggest market, and there's a whole host of reasons. You know, there's the changing Chinese consumer, there's also the rise of and the ongoing long-term rise of local brands. So yeah, weaker China demand for BMW there, showing this change in forecast is showing the huge toll both of those elements are taking on BMW. It had been viewed as better positioned than rivals, but this latest data or statement this morning essentially showing that resilience hasn't been enough to shield it from what has been quite a long ongoing shift in the European autos industry. So shares slumped as much as 12%. One analyst called it a wake-up call for the auto industry.
1: Okay, so that on BMW. What about the shipping giant Hapag-Lloyd rising there? Looks like deals news.
16: Yeah, well, potential deals news. So shares up as much as 6.1%, and then they paired that slightly in morning trading. There's been a report that the Italian billionaire owner of Mediterranean Shipping Company, he's inquired with shareholders about buying a stake in Hapag-Lloyd. So all very potential, and any potential approach, if he does that, would face obstacles. There's two other anchor investors. They're bound by an agreement that has recently been extended through to 2030, so a few hurdles to get through if that approach were to happen. But it is boosting shares. Shares have been largely flat since April. They rose quite significantly at the start of the Iran war, and then they declined, so it's giving a bit of impetus behind those shares this morning.
3: And AO World, apparently giving the UK government the whole music treatment. Tell us more.
16: Well, so, yeah, this is the mid-caps, mid-cap stock, the electronics retailer. Bit of a mixed one. So initially looks quite positive, hitting what they're saying is record profits. They sold far more TVs because of the World Cup. So looks quite positive at first glance, but actually shares falling as much as 4.2% this morning. Part of that could be profit taking. They have been trading at higher levels recently, but it's also potentially an example of kind of the real world impact of all this energy price shock, of everything that is going on and the impact on the consumer. They flagged an uncertain, in their words, backdrop in their kind of look ahead section of their statement this morning, and also flagged rising input costs. It's the type of company that's very exposed to consumer sentiment, obviously. It sells a lot of big ticket items, so any changing in consumer behavior will really impact AO World. So despite the good numbers that they cited this morning, looking ahead, there's potentially a lot of uncertainty, and that's impacting shares in morning trading.
1: Okay, good stuff. And thank you very much, Louise, for bringing us up to speed with all of the stock movers today. So that is Bloomberg's breaking news editor, Louise Moon. You can get conversations like this one by subscribing to Stock Movers Reports. They're 5-minute audio reports on the biggest winners and losers in the stock market throughout the trading day. Just subscribe on Stock Movers on Apple Podcasts, Spotify, or anywhere else you listen. So in terms of the market as well, it's all eyes on the Fed later, isn't it? I mean, Vic's Bank of England tomorrow. It's about that central bank move, isn't it?
3: Yeah, exactly. Well, and also, I mean, we are looking at what's most read on the terminal, and everyone is keen to read what is actually in the detail of this 14-point plan that the US are hopefully signing with Iran on the Friday, because it does show that there is some surprising details, especially around the $300 billion redevelopment fund. Anyway, that is us here on Bloomberg Daybreak Europe with me and Caroline Hepke in London. And for our London audience, Bloomberg Brief with Bonnie Quinn is up next. And for our listeners in the US and elsewhere, Bloomberg Daybreak starts right now.
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20: From ABC News, I'm Brian Clark. Today was supposed to be the day Jake Clayton, President Trump's nominee to take over as Director of National Intelligence, faced a Senate confirmation hearing. The president on social media announced he is delaying Clayton's nomination, now demanding that Congress pass a reauthorization of the key intelligence tool under FISA, as well as the Save America Act, which requires nationwide voter ID. Democrats had refused to vote for the FISA reauthorization when President Trump put Bill Pulte in as acting director of national intelligence. Pulte has no national intelligence experience. All of this came overseas. The president's meeting with world leaders at the G7 in France, also talking about the tentative peace deal with Iran, says ABC's Karen Hua.
21: Lawmakers from both parties are demanding formal briefings on this memorandum of understanding with Iran. Senate Democratic leader Chuck Schumer is accusing President Trump of keeping Americans in the dark after more than 100 days of war.
22: Here's what it says. Iran will never have a nuclear weapon. That's what it says. It won't have one to buy, to develop. They will not have a nuclear weapon. And I would say that's about 99.9% of what I wanted.
21: Vice President J.D. Vance says the administration may release the full text ahead of Friday's signing.
20: Oil prices falling again. Brent crude now under $80 a barrel. Overnight, a deadly plane crash in Texas.
23: The private NetJets plane crashed in Laredo just after 10 p.m. local time. Drivers on the highway capturing video of flames shooting from the wreckage. Video posted online also shows Good Samaritans helping the passengers out and trying to break the windshields with shovels to get the pilots out. Authorities have just revealed at least one person died. They say there were six people on board.
20: It's ABC's Hannah Batta. Investigators say their first clue about the alleged plot to attack the UFC fight at the White House came from the mother of one of the suspects. 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

0: Wednesday, June 17th, 2026. I'm Bill Malugin. Amidst nationwide protests over President Trump's border enforcement policies, the administration is making it a point to hold anybody accountable who violently disrupts or impedes those efforts.
1: It's just going to show that people may want to think twice before they stand in the way of ICE or any other federal law enforcement for that matter.
2: I'm Jessica Rosenthal. Is that A, your kid got math real, or was it inflated? If the grades are inflated, what does that mean for our country's future workforce?
3: They're not giving students Fs anymore. They're having minimal floors, like a 50, even if a student doesn't complete the assignment. So I think these are some ways where our educational system is just passing along students who are simply not ready for college.
4: And I'm Joe Concha. I've got the final word on the Fox News Rundown.
0: Since returning to the White House, President Trump has made immigration enforcement a top priority, and he hasn't slowed down. Last week, he signed a $70 billion Homeland Security bill that pumps more funding for ICE and Border Patrol through the end of his presidency. He spoke in the Oval Office praising the federal agents.
5: We'll give the heroes of ICE and Border Patrol, and that's what they are, the heroes, what they have to go through to keep us safe, the support and resources they need to defend our borders, protect our homeland.
0: But those same agencies are at the center of a massive and bitter debate all across the country. On Tuesday, officials in Minnesota announcing charges against multiple people accused of conspiring to impede or injure federal officers. Prosecutors say it was all part of an alleged plot to oppose immigration law enforcement. Homeland Security Investigation Special Agent in Charge Michael McCarthy told reporters,
6: "Over the past several months, we have seen organized groups deliberately plan and carry out criminal acts, including assaults, threats, destruction of government property, and efforts to obstruct federal officers."
0: And in New Jersey, an ICE agent was struck by a fleeing suspect's vehicle during an arrest attempt. The driver, an illegal immigrant from Peru, who was given a final deportation order back in January. So, with tensions this high, how is the Department of Justice stepping in to ensure federal law enforcement can do their jobs safely?
1: This is a huge development.
0: Jonathan Fahey is a former acting ICE director.
1: We've had these situations going on in Minnesota, New Jersey, wherever, and, you know, there's been a lot of talk about how these are coordinated. These are actually done to obstruct and impede law enforcement. But now we have actual charges, you know, brought with probable cause found that 15 people were involved in doing this. And we've, you know, a lot of us have talked about none of these protests really seem legitimate protests, but really an effort to basically obstruct ICE into doing their job, and that they use protesting as somewhat of a pretext to get in there and stop them from doing their job as part of sort of this open border mass amnesty agenda. But I think it's very important because it shows the Department of Justice and this administration leaning in sort of in an aggressive approach here, not just sort of letting this go and sort of being on their heels. And I think it sends such a good message, not only to the 15 people indicted, but to everyone else, because these aren't just these sort of acts of impeding subversion of law enforcement certainly haven't been limited just to Minnesota. So I think one of the most important points of this is it's going to have a deterrent effect to people. Hey, go out and protest all you want, but if you get in the way, if you impede law enforcement, you lay hands on them, DOJ is going to charge you, and it's going to be, you know, there are two types of defendants, like I've talked about before, that in federal prison, and those that cooperated and those that wish they did, meaning a lot of these people are going to cooperate and will probably lead to more charges, but it's just going to show that people may want to think twice before they stand in the way of ICE or any other federal law enforcement for that matter.
0: Jonathan, could these folks be looking at some serious time here if they're convicted?
1: These folks could be looking at prison in terms of multiple years in prison for these types of offenses, because these are serious offenses in and of themselves. But when you add things like, you know, federal sentencing is based on, they have sentencing guidelines, plus the judge has a lot of discretion. But the things they look for that typically will add to the guidelines are going to be things like violence, threats of violence, which will make things more significant. So all of these charges carry significant prison sentence, meaning each one of them in and of themselves, but the real impact of these is probably going to be years plus in prison, assuming they're proven and they're not massive mitigating factors and other things. So that's so important. It's not just to charge people, but to follow through and convict them and then hold them accountable at a sentencing. And so all of these people might have gone from sort of a fun activity to disrupt ICE to now it's a real deal, and they're going to go to, it might not be club fed, it's going to probably be a penitentiary, which isn't going to be easy for them.
0: I want to talk to you about what's going on in the Commonwealth of Virginia. They passed a bill there that's set to take effect later this summer, basically trying to interfere with the way ICE does its job, similar to what California did. They passed a bill trying to ban ICE from wearing face coverings when they're out doing their operations. California's law got struck down because federal judges and Supreme Court said it interferes with the Supremacy Clause of the Constitution. So, the courts have ruled for a long time, Jonathan, that states cannot interfere with the way the federal government does its job, but that's exactly what the state of our Commonwealth of Virginia is attempting to do here. Give us your thoughts.
1: It's really a cynical effort to undermine ICE and ICE's job, but they know it's not going to hold any water constitutionally. The Supremacy Clause is quite clear. I've litigated this issue. And the thing that's really interesting about this, if this were to play out, just imagine this. If a state officer attempted to arrest an ICE agent wearing a mask, what would happen? Well, the ICE agent would have immunity under the Supremacy Clause separately, and then that state officer could get arrested for impeding a federal officer. So ironically, if this were to actually play out, the only people that could possibly face criminal charges or criminal convictions would be the state officers trying to enforce the law. So Abigail Spanberger should know this, and if they were to try to enforce it, she'd be putting her own state officers at risk of getting convicted. And it's just so cynical that they're doing it, because they know it's not constitutional, but they want to keep this drumbeat, this anti-ICE drumbeat. And thankfully, DOJ filed a lawsuit, I believe it might have been last Thursday, basically challenging this law, as well as another law that Virginia had, which basically limited the 287G agreement between ICE and localities, which I know are basically agreements between local officials and ICE to help them turn over criminal illegal aliens from the jails to ICE. And that's going to go down under the Supremacy Clause, but also under what's called the Contracts Clause, which says the states can't basically modify or invalidate valid contracts. And these are contracts between the federal government and localities. So again, that's another stunt by Virginia, but both of these are going down. But it just shows that Abigail Spanberger and Virginia, they are all out against ICE every step of the way. And you've reported on it multiple times. They've had so many instances where gang members, murderers, people have been let loose and gone on to commit horrific crimes rather than being turned over to ICE. And it's a tragedy for the community, but politically for the Democrats, it seems to be what they view as their method of sort of, rising within their party.
0: There's been a lot of talk about how things have really seemed to switch up since what happened in Minnesota and Minneapolis this year, right? The administration has kind of pushed a reset button. It's been a very noticeable shift, and those on kind of the further right and in MAGA world aren't happy about that, because they're saying we voted for the biggest mass deportation campaign in American history. That was the campaign promise, and now you're seeing more of this language. We're going to get the worst of the worst. We're going to get the worst of the worst. But some of these voters are saying we didn't vote just to get the criminals and the worst of the worst. We want everyone out. Just kind of give us your big picture thought on how things have shifted a little bit and how you think that's going to lead potentially into the midterms and into the rest of this administration.
1: Yeah, I think the tone has shifted more so than the policies, but I think what this administration will do and needs to do is continue the deportations. And at the end of the day, it's really how many people are being deported. The thing that they did that I think they emphasized well, and I'd like to see them emphasize more, the self-deportation aspect of it, because what are they paying about $2,600 per person to self-deport? It's inherently fair, inherently reasonable, more than fair for the illegal alien, and it gets lots and lots of people out sort of quietly. So I hope they focus on that, publicize the numbers, go after the worst of the worst, but make it clear no one's off the table. And I think a lot of things that people see, a lot of times we've always got lost in this world of saying, we want to keep a terrorist from coming across the border or a gang member, and that's all true, but there's also these massive costs of illegal immigration that all of us face, or a lot of us face, that people have always been afraid to talk about because they get called names. But it's like, when you have an overcrowded school, that's not good for your kid. If you can't get your kid to a doctor, that's not good for your kid. If you're paying higher taxes, all of these things people see day to day, and it doesn't have anything to do with somebody committing a crime, but they're still detrimental to people's lives and their communities. So, you know, wages, housing prices, etc. So I think they need, the administration needs to emphasize, hey, we're trying to do things in a smooth, calm way, but we're not doing anything differently. I think that's where they are on this, and I think when they, you know, messaging that to people will be, you know, quite helpful, just knowing that, hey, we're not just taking off the top, you know, 1% of everyone else gets to stay, because that's not only what people didn't vote for that, but it's not the law. The law doesn't say if you come here illegally, all you have to do is not commit a felony and you get to stay forever. I mean, that's not the law. If Congress wants it to be, they have every opportunity to try to change that.
0: Last question, we'll let you run. There's been a big time messaging war going on when it comes to the immigration enforcement agenda. Who do you think is winning that narrative and messaging war right now?
1: You know, I think as far as who's winning the messaging war, I think it's, you know, I think that, give the Democrats credit, they've done a good job on some of this, but I think their message is, you know, inherently dishonest, because, you know, and they did this under Biden too. They undermined their own ICE administration by putting in policy saying we won't arrest kids in school or cancer wards or all this nonsense that never happened, but the implication was ICE was doing these horrible things. And I think, you know, the more they put out there, ICE puts out there, hey, we're going after these criminals, going, you know, here's what we're doing, it's helpful. And, you know, and Tom Homan will talk about it, they never run into schools, they're never running into hospitals absent, you know, extenuating circumstances that are public safety issues. If there's a felon in a school, they should go get them out and keep people safe in that school. But I think the messaging, it's important just to keep, you know, messaging who we're getting out and these, and how it connects to the crime numbers and other things that we're going to see, and we've been seeing rising wages, lower rents, all these other things. But it's a tough messaging war, because the media in general, and I'm speaking to you, but just the media generally, is really pro open borders, pro mass amnesty, which is where the Democrats are. So they're going to look for those examples. And the fact of the matter, the truth of it is, when people are being deported, they don't want to go home. And that's the truth. And it's hard for them. And that doesn't mean we have to be unsympathetic to it, but it still means they have to go home.
0: Yeah, to your point, I think you do have to give the Democrats some credit here, because their messaging has gotten through. Regardless of if it's accurate or not, people are listening to it. It's all over TikTok. It's all over social media. And it did get the Trump administration to pivot a little bit. Again, Kristi Noem is out. Greg Bovino is out. They've changed the way they're doing things. So some of that messaging very clearly is getting through. Jonathan Fahey, we got to leave it there. As always, it is great to see you. And we thank you for coming on the Fox News Rundown today.
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27: Good morning. It's Wednesday, June 17th, 2026. I'm Ted Lindner. This is the Fox News Rundown. The investigation continues into the cause of the deadly B-52 bomber crash this week in Southern California. Fox's Jeff Manasso has more.
28: Eight people were killed in the crash of the doomed B-52 Stratofortress, a long-range heavy bomber with a variety of mission capabilities, designed to fly at high altitudes and at subsonic speeds. The bombers have been used in many campaigns across the globe. When it comes to weapons, the B-52 can carry a wide array, including gravity and cluster bombs, precision-guided missiles, and joint direct attack munitions. The long-storied B-52s began flying in 1954. They're made by Boeing and cost today around $84 million to build. Jeff Manasso, Fox News.
27: And this afternoon, the Fed announces its decision on interest rates, the first under its new chair. More details on this from Fox's Hillary Barsky.
0: It's the central bank's fourth policy meeting of the year and Kevin Warsh's first as Fed chairman. This afternoon, the Fed will announce its interest rate decision along with a policy statement and summary of economic projections, followed by Warsh's first post-meeting press conference. The Fed is overwhelmingly expected to leave its benchmark rate unchanged at 3.5% to 3.75%, which would mark the fourth pause in a row following three consecutive rate cuts and six in total since September of 2024.
27: And I'm Ted Lindner on the Fox News Rundown.

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0: report.
1: The major averages finishing mixed on Tuesday as tech stocks retreat. However, the Dow posted its 17th record close of the year and traded above the 52,000 level for the first time. Shares of SpaceX rose nearly 5% at one point during the trading session. The rocket maker surpassed both Microsoft and Amazon in market cap. SpaceX's rally had just enough fuel to jump over Amazon as the fifth largest company by market value. The Dow up 329 points, the Nasdaq lower by 308, S&P 500 down 43. This afternoon, the central bank announces its decision on interest rates as new chair Kevin Warsh faces his first big Fed test. David Bonson, Bonson Group managing partner, is a fan of Warsh.
2: I worked with him at Morgan Stanley. I believe that he has a tremendous understanding of where the Fed needs to go, but he's not going to try to do it all at once.
1: That's your Fox Business Report. I'm Hillary Barsky, invested in you.

0: This is the Fox News Rundown.
1: A new study looking at grade inflation in high schools finds average grades have risen by nearly half a letter grade in the past 40 years. Gregory Gray has a son in city schools in Baltimore, Maryland. He was questioning his son's grades back in 2019, and he told Fox 45 in Baltimore at that time,
2: "How did my son pass if he didn't know none of this math?"
1: Now, his son is a senior, and Gray is still worried.
2: "I already told him, don't give him no grades if he didn't earn them."
1: Fox 45 sued Baltimore nearly a decade ago to get information about grade inflation. The now former Maryland Inspector General for Education, Rick Henry, found that between 2016 and 2020, more than 12,000 grades were changed from failing to passing. Gray says he thinks that will have long-term effects.
2: "This can be something that's generational. Some of these kids can't even read."
1: The study that found negative impacts from grade inflation was done by an economist at the University of Texas at Austin with support from the Maryland Longitudinal Data System Center. It concluded that students with inflated grades suffered from a decreased rate of college attendance and from less money earned over their lifetimes. This past winter, UC San Diego reported a huge increase in the number of incoming freshmen needing remedial math courses. Ivy League coach Jason Weingarten told Fox News overgeneralizing negative data wasn't helpful.
3: "Certainly, there are always problems with the next generation, as far back as generations go. But painting with that kind of a broad brush for today's college graduates is certainly not something that's to any employer's benefit. You're going to lose out on a lot of great talent."
1: Still, no one's denying the grade inflation's happening. The average GPA in American high schools went from 2.6 in the mid-80s to 3.1 in 2020, and from 2.8 to nearly 3.2 in college.
4: Grade inflation is a story of concessions that have compromised academic standards, and we've seen this over time.
1: Neetu Arnold is a Paulson policy analyst at the Manhattan Institute.
4: "In my review of higher education grade inflation, you know, we see it in the 1960s where the anti-grading movement led to the pass-fail option. In the 1980s, universities are trying to attract students because they're concerned about the higher education enrollment crisis. And so one way to attract more students is by grading more leniently. In the 2010s, we see universities admitting students below college readiness standards to meet diversity, equity, and inclusion goals. And so it makes it easier for universities to justify adopting easier grading practices just so they can pass those students through. And I think that's how you're seeing just the rising grades in both K through 12 and higher education."
1: What have been, I guess, the practical effects here? We see colleges and universities, including some of our best colleges, saying like they've needed remedial math classes at this point, that kids can't read that well anymore. Can we attribute that to grade inflation, or is that something else?
4: I mean, I think some of it can be attributed to grade inflation because now you're losing the value of the grade, and it's supposed to communicate academic readiness. But when universities are admitting students who on paper might have a 4.0 GPA in math, but then they're going to a college class where they need to catch up on elementary or middle school math, then that grade in high school didn't really do a good job of detecting where a student was on their academic journey. And so I think that that's where part of grade inflation is the problem. You know, we're also seeing this with high schools just trying to graduate as many students as possible to boost their graduation rate, something that they can brag about in their press releases. This is something that I saw with Boston Public Schools, where Mayor Michelle Wu was bragging about how Boston, it achieved its highest graduation rates, I believe, at 83%. But there are ways that they pushed those students along, especially when you look at the standardized test scores. They still remain an objective measure. And yet, you know, even as graduation rates went up, the standardized test scores were either stagnant or they went down, especially for some of the most vulnerable kids. And there are many ways that high schools can pass along students. You know, they have equitable grading, so they're not giving students Fs anymore. They're having minimal floors, like a 50, even if a student doesn't complete the assignment. So I think these are some ways where our educational system is just passing along students who are simply not ready for college.
1: Tell me, some of the nation's universities are trying to address this, right? Like Harvard has a new policy apparently where they're saying like, okay, only 20% of students in a class can get an A plus 4. I'm just wondering, why do they need a formula? Like, why isn't this organic? You either get an A or a B or a C or you fail.
4: A lot of times you think grade inflation would be fixed if professors just gave the grade students earn in a class. But there are actually a lot of incentives within the university that make grade inflation really hard to solve. A big issue is that students will complain. Administrators often don't have professors' backs. They're concerned about student retention. You know, there are departments that are competing for students, and enrollment is one way for departments and courses to communicate that what they're doing is valuable. And if professors are grading harder, it can certainly repel students. So there's certainly all these incentives within the university to increase the grades. That's why you're seeing schools like Harvard implement caps. It's supposed to tell professors that they can only give a certain number of A's and they should feel comfortable doing so.
1: Is another part of this, because I remember during COVID, there was this big movement against like SAT and ACT scores that mm-hmm. those were going to be optional, right? And it sounds like that's sort of fallen out of favor, that especially some of our more elite universities are like, no, let's get back to having people submit those SAT and ACT scores. Are we seeing more of that? Is that in response to this? Like, okay, if you're going to inflate the grades, we need some baseline metric, some standard by which we can judge these students.
4: I mean, yes, I think the situation is untenable at elite universities, at selective universities, to admit students who are not prepared, and then you don't have an objective metric to determine whether those students are prepared. I think that's what a lot of professors, a lot of universities are learning right now. And that's why I think you're going to see this reversal. It was in the early 2010s, and really early 2010s, where universities were moving away from the SAT, ACTs. You know, they were calling these tests either classist or racist. They were unfair to students who come from disadvantaged backgrounds. Even though these tests can actually serve an important purpose. You know, they can be the one tool, you know, students who don't come from privileged backgrounds can use to communicate to schools that they are actually capable of learning at a college level. The pandemic, I think, was more of an excuse for universities to accelerate their movement against SAT and ACTs at a broader level. But I think reality is hitting a lot of universities. You can't maintain high standards while also admitting students who don't meet those standards.
1: Let me ask you about the long-term standardized test score data that we have for younger students, the 9 and 13-year-olds. We remember that we were falling behind a little bit. There was some learning loss, and these standardized test scores had been declining anyway before COVID, but then we really sort of hit like a new rock bottom with this learning loss. It looks like the latest scores show 9-year-olds have actually shown some improvement in both reading and math, but 13-year-olds have not. Is this a COVID story? Are these the very kids that sort of suffered some key learning loss during those, I don't know, kindergarten through fourth grade years?
4: I think that's one explanation. I certainly think COVID learning loss accelerated a lot of the problems we're seeing right now, but the declines are actually happening even before 2020. You know, some people attribute it to distractions like social media and the phones, but I actually think the bigger story here is that we've decreased accountability for schools. We've moved away from accountability metrics. You know, I'm looking at states which are diluting their state standardized exams, something that's happening in Massachusetts, New York State, which is moving towards this. Instead of having their state exams, they're moving towards a portrait of a graduate, which is kind of this, it's a bit wishy-washy. A lot of questions have not been answered, but it's at least not test scores is how the state puts it. But we also saw this move away from accountability really starting in the early Obama administration in 2012. They allowed states to opt out of accountability metrics from the No Child Left Behind movement. And look, I don't think NCLB was certainly perfect, but under NCLB, schools faced consequences if the students fell significantly behind in reading and math. You know, they may be forced to replace staff or principals or having state takeovers. And again, I think there was a lot of pressure that came from NCLB, but also rather than trying to improve it, many of the accountability metrics under NCLB were gutted. And so I think we are seeing the consequences of moving away from standards and from holding schools accountable.
1: You know, this week the Trump administration moved more of the Department of Education to other agencies. I'm sure you saw that. Special education now is with HHS. Civil rights and education goes to DOJ. But if education is to some extent a national security issue, right, if you accept that premise, then is this idea that education is best handled at the local and state level maybe not true? Like, is there maybe a forward-looking or prospective role for a federal Department of Education to actually take on even more responsibility if we're so far behind?
4: I think it depends on what your goals are. I think where the federal government can be helpful is setting certain baseline standards. I think there are states that are better able to handle these issues because they know their local context better. Certainly, I think when you try to administer policy at the federal level, it's more diluted than if you were to have state-level accountability.
1: There's this piece by the National Education Association, the teachers union, about this. They say this pressure to get good grades has demotivated students, that they end up picking easier options or avoid coursework, and that, you know, getting a grade backfires and actually lessens their desire to learn. Have you found that to be the case, that grades are just too much pressure?
4: I mean, we've been decreasing our reliance on standardized tests. That's what we've been seeing at the state level when they're moving away from state exams. And so I actually think the problem is a lot of students are not motivated to learn because they're not learning the necessary knowledge in their classrooms. If you're not good at math, if you're not good at reading, I don't see there being motivation to engage in those subjects further. Again, I think accountability and standards matter so that students are meeting some sort of baseline, but I just don't buy that testing and grades are the reason students are not motivated to learn.
1: Neetu Arnold at the Manhattan Institute, thank you so much for joining us.
4: Thank you.
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9: This is Kevin Kimble with Stabs Prime on Jefferson Highway, and I have our bar manager, Presley, here today. 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
10: I love the Watermelon Mule. 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
9: Man, does that sound refreshing. 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And don't forget,
10: there ain't no cake in that crab cake.
11: News. I'm Sue Gossman. President Trump says he will release details of the framework deal between the U.S. and Iran before it's signed Friday.
12: Now we know why Iran agreed to sign. Instant access to their main moneymaker. According to the Wall Street Journal, the U.S. will allow Iran to immediately begin selling oil and fuel under the deal to end the war, offering Tehran an early financial incentive to wind down the conflict.
11: Fox's Peter Ducey. Primaries held Tuesday night in several states. In Georgia, Republican representative and Trump-backed Mike Collins defeating Derek Dooley for the Republican U.S. Senate nomination.
13: I'm going to work hard. I'm going to get the job done. You know what? I'm going to come home. We don't need more career politicians.
11: Billionaire Rick Jackson defeated Trump-backed Burt Jones for the Republican nomination for governor in Georgia. 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

0: the Fox News Rundown. 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
1: Three of soccer's biggest stars stealing the show at the World Cup Tuesday. Lionel Messi scoring his first career World Cup hat trick for Argentina. He now has 16 World Cup goals all time, which ties him with Germany's Miroslav Klose for the most goals in World Cup history. Argentina with a 3-0 victory over Algeria. Kylian Mbappe had two goals for France in their opening contest. He is now the country's all-time leading goal scorer, France defeating Senegal 3-1. And Erling Haaland with a double in his World Cup debut for Norway. Those two goals both coming in the

0: first half as Norway beats Iraq 4-1. That's your sports on the Fox News Rundown. Tony Genualdo, Fox News.
1: Now an update from OutKick's Dan Dockich.
2: Friend of the show, Pat McAfee, is about to get paid. It's not, according to Pat, exactly what you think. According to reports, McAfee, new contract with ESPN could potentially pay him more than $60 million a year. Now, according to Pat, that's for the whole company. That's for his 15 employees. That's not all money in his pocket. Remember, when you watch Pat McAfee's show, those guys in front of the camera and those guys and gals behind the camera, they ain't doing it for free. They're on the payroll. This is a major company. And a $60 million infusion of cash, that ain't bad. Because they're all a bunch of good dudes. Really good dudes. So before you say, well, McAfee's greedy or McAfee's doing this, no, no, no. This is for the entire company. For OutKicks, don't at me. I'm Dan Dockich, and this is Fox News Rundown.
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7: Well, Keir Starmer and the UK now want to ban all social media to children 16 and younger. Is this a good idea? Hi, everyone. Well, let's put it this way. According to Gallup, children under 16 spend 9 hours daily on screens and phones, with roughly 2 to nearly 5 hours dedicated exclusively to social media. As a parent, my wife and I make sure our daughter did not have a phone until she got into middle school this year. And we still have limited her screen time, which parents, yes, can control. And we also ensure she's not on any apps which can be unhealthy or dangerous for various reasons. My son has what's called a gizmo watch. He's in fourth grade, and that allows him to contact us in case, hey, mom, dad, it's raining. Can you pick me up early from practice kind of thing? So he is limited as well. But I think in the end, if I'm just speaking as a dad, we have seen when our family has taken long trips and we give our kids a phone or an iPad to pass the time, you need a jaws of life to get these things away from them. But all that said, the government shouldn't be in the business of deciding these things. That should be up to the parents and families on an individual basis. But that's just one guy's opinion. In the end, the more screen time a child has, the more chances they will be suffering from depression, anxiety, attention span deficits, and behavioral problems such as aggression or hyperactivity. And then there's the physical part of this. The obesity rate in this country in the year 2000 was 14% for those under 16 years old. That was before the social media age and iPhones. Now in 2026, the obesity rate is nearly up to 23% for children under 16. That's nearly a 9-point jump. And one has to think that not getting out, not exercising, and being buried in phones is a big contributor to that. In the end, yes, kids should not be exposed to too much social media or tablets or iPhones in general, but that's up to mom and dad and not up to Uncle Sam. I'm Joe Concha.
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9: 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Not to worry, though. 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I will be back at it on Friday, so we will see you then. 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
4: From ABC News, I'm Brian Clark. Republicans and Democrats say they're waiting to learn more about the agreement the U.S. and Iran intend to sign Friday. President Trump said it's simple.
5: Iran will never have a nuclear weapon. That's what it says. It won't have one to buy, to develop. They will not have a nuclear weapon. And I would say that's about 99.9% of what I wanted.
4: He made those comments at the G7 in France, where he announced today he is delaying Jay Clayton's nomination hearing to serve as Director of National Intelligence until Clayton's successor is the U.S. Attorney for New York Southern District's confirmed. The president also said he wants his voter ID bill linked to the renewal of the FISA intelligence program. That voter ID bill has faced opposition in Congress. Primary day in Georgia saw the president's endorsed candidate Mike Collins advance to the general election in the Senate race.
6: Y'all know I am so proud to be standing here as your Republican nominee for the United States Senate.
4: He'll face incumbent John Ossoff in November. Billionaire Rick Jackson prevailed over the Trump-endorsed Burt Jones in the Republican gubernatorial primary. One person was killed after a private plane crashed alongside a highway in Laredo, Texas. There were six people on board the plane as eyewitnesses rushed to try to help rescue those inside. Zaira Garza was there.
7: We can literally feel the heat from the fire and the smell. I was scared for the people inside and for the people that was helping. I didn't know if that fire was going to make the aircraft explode.
4: History for one of the World Cup's biggest stars.
8: Lionel Messi and defending champs Argentina kicking off the World Cup with a win.
9: Lionel Messi!
8: Superstar Lionel Messi scoring three times, a hat trick in a rout of Algeria.
4: It's ABC Sophie Flay. Messi is now tied for the all-time World Cup goal record. You're listening.
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4: This is America in the Morning from Westwood One. Good morning, I'm John Trout. It's Wednesday, June 17th, 2026. Here's what's coming up on America in the Morning.
5: Four states and Washington, D.C. voted in primary elections Tuesday. I'm John Stolness in Washington.
6: Iran says any deal with the U.S. to end the war requires Israel to withdraw from Lebanon. Ed Donahue, Washington.
7: Rex Fuhrman learns his fate after taking a plea deal in April, admitting to eight murders, avoiding a trial. Julie Walker, New York.
8: Eight people died in a B-52 bomber crash at a U.S. Air Force base in Southern California. I'm Hampton Zwani.
9: The Dow opens this morning at another record high. Investors are hoping oil flows through Hormuz on Friday. I'm Jessica Ettinger.
10: Republican Governor Mike DeWine says he believes that the death penalty should be abolished in Ohio. I'm Lisa Dwyer.
11: A judge in Idaho makes a decision on a controversial bathroom bill. I'm Clayton Neville.
4: All ahead on America in the Morning. It's seven after. Voters in Georgia, Alabama, Oklahoma, and Washington, D.C. voted in primary elections Tuesday. While in California, voters cast ballots for a special election to replace a former member of Congress. John Stolness has details.
5: In Georgia, Congressman Mike Collins, who received a strong endorsement from President Trump, defeated Derek Dooley for the Republican nomination for Senate.
12: Hop in, buckle up, and get ready. Y'all, this truck is fired up.
5: He'll go up against the youngest incumbent senator in the midterms, Democrat John Ossoff, who is trying to hold on to a Senate seat in a state Donald Trump won 2 years ago. Trump's endorsed pick in the governor's race, Lieutenant Governor Burt Jones, lost his Republican runoff to Rick Jackson. It's the second time this month one of Trump's picks lost a governor's primary. Randy Feenstra lost in Iowa a few weeks ago as well. Jackson will face former Atlanta Mayor Keisha Lance Bottoms in the general. In Alabama, Trump-backed Representative Barry Moore beat retired Navy SEAL Jared Hudson. Moore lavished praise on the president for his support.
13: I think he's the greatest president of my lifetime. And for him to come out early for us and get in the fight for us, that was a full circle moment for our family.
5: Moore is likely to keep that Senate seat red, expected to win in November and replace Tommy Tuberville, who won the state's gubernatorial primary last month. In Oklahoma, Congressman Kevin Hearn won his Republican primary to replace DHS Secretary Mark Wayne Mullen. In the District of Columbia, voters used a new ranked choice voting system to pick their next mayor. And voters in California voted to see who would face off against one another to replace former Congressman Eric Swalwell, who resigned in April amid sexual assault allegations. John Stolness, Washington.
4: At the G7 summit in France, President Trump touted the deal he struck with Iran to end the fighting and reopen the Strait of Hormuz, but the deal may come with a price. Israel's leadership is not accepting the terms involving Lebanon, and some senators on both sides of the aisle are wondering aloud if the deal can work. Correspondent Ed Donahue reports.
14: I'm very hopeful that it will work. We won't know for 60, maybe 90 days, whether we're going to be able to confect a real agreement with Iran.
15: We're all hopeful that what ends up with this is no nuclear weapons, no ballistic missiles, no money for the Houthis, Hezbollah, Hamas. Then I hope the Strait's open, but we'll see.
16: None of Donald Trump's objectives have been achieved, and they're not even close to being achieved. The regime has proved that they can take America's best shot and survive. They have proved that they can control the Strait of Hormuz.
6: Iran says any deal with the U.S. to end the war requires Israel to withdraw from Lebanon. Israel has rejected that proposal.
17: Now, I'm not happy with the way Israel has handled themselves with Lebanon and with Hezbollah. They should have been able to do the job faster. It just goes on forever. And when that happens, it throws a negative light on the big deal, and that's the deal with Iran.
6: A U.S. official tells the AP withdrawal from Lebanon is not part of the deal.
17: Without the United States, there would be no Israel. Without me, there would be no Israel, because no other president was willing to do what I did. I've had a great relationship with Bibi, but now Bibi has to be more responsible with respect to Lebanon.
6: At the G7 summit in France, President Trump was asked about the Lebanon element.
17: I consider that the minor war, Iran's a big one, but we have that a little pinprick out there that constantly rears its head, and that's Hezbollah.
6: Formal signing is set for Friday near Luzerne, Switzerland. President Trump was asked if details of the agreement will be released.
17: Oh, I will.
18: Why not release it?
17: Well, because I'd like to get a formal setting first before we do that, but I have no problem with that. It's a good document. Here's what it says. Iran will never have a nuclear weapon.
6: The president plans to send the agreement to Congress for approval.
17: This agreement's about one thing, that Iran will never have a nuclear weapon. Never, ever, ever. The rest of it's irrelevant, frankly.
6: Ed Donahue, Washington.
4: 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Sentencing in a high-profile New York court case. When America in the Morning continues after these messages.
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0: We're back on America in the Morning. A clash of air masses could bring some severe weather today. Here's AccuWeather.com meteorologist LaTroy Thornton with the outlook.
1: A cold front pushing into a warm, moist, energetic air mass will be the spark to produce what could end up as an outbreak of severe weather today into tonight, with storms from far southeastern Nebraska to northeastern Oklahoma, northward to the Minneapolis area, and south and east through southern lower Michigan, much of Kentucky, even western parts of West Virginia and Pennsylvania, capable of numerous damaging wind gusts, as well as hail, flooding downpours, and tornadoes. The tornado risk may end up being the highest from the St. Louis area through central Illinois into much of northern and central Indiana. That's just one part of a rather active weather day today, with a tropical rainstorm off the Texas coast tracking northeastward through Friday to bring widespread heavy rainfall to parts of the Gulf Coast and the southeast as it becomes a tropical storm. A general 1 to 2 inches of rain can be expected across this area, with higher totals of at least 4 to 8 inches from far southeastern Texas through Louisiana into southern and central Mississippi and Alabama. Within this zone, localized higher rainfall totals could occur from southeastern Louisiana through southern Mississippi into Alabama. Wet weather won't be confined to these places, though, with showers from western Montana into the Dakotas and spotty afternoon thundershowers over southeastern Arizona. Steady rain is in store from northern Minnesota through much of upper and lower Michigan, with a risk for thunder in spots, plus a spotty shower for the interior northeast and a stray afternoon thunderstorm from central New York to Delaware. Today also brings a stray thundershower to southern and eastern North Carolina, with a risk for heavy storms from the South Carolina coast into northern Florida. In Lake Charles, Louisiana, expect tropical wind and rain, high 82. For Grand Junction, Colorado, today brings heat, sun, and a high fire threat, high 100. I'm AccuWeather.com meteorologist LaTroy Thornton.
0: 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The man dubbed the Gilgo Beach serial killer is set to be sentenced today in a New York court. Following the case, correspondent Julie Walker.
2: For decades, he was known as the Gilgo Beach serial killer, luring women to their deaths, discarding their remains around a Long Island, New York beach. Wednesday, Rex Heuermann learns his fate after taking a plea deal in April, admitting to 8 murders, avoiding a trial. Victims' families will have a chance to address him in court. It's unclear if he will take the opportunity to say anything. In an AP interview, Suffolk County Sheriff Errol Toulon said Heuermann seems resigned to what is likely his fate.
3: He doesn't seem uncomfortable in his cell. He probably, by now, is probably accepted what his life will be like and what his death will probably be like.
2: The Long Island family man and architect was finally caught 3 years ago after clues from a vehicle he drove led a police task force to him, and DNA from a discarded pizza crust matched evidence found on a victim. Julie Walker, New York.
0: The Air Force confirms 8 crew members died when their B-52 bomber crashed after taking off from a California military base. Correspondent Haya Panjwani reports on what authorities know so far as they've begun their investigation.
4: The aircraft went down around 11:20 a.m. on Monday at Edwards Air Force Base north of Los Angeles. Officials said that emergency crews responded after the aircraft went down. Deputy Commander at Edwards Air Force Base, Colonel James Hayes, says they don't know what the cause of the crash is.
5: Right now, we're going to stand up an interim safety board to do the initial gathering of the facts, and that will then lead to a safety investigation board, which will look into those root causes. Once that's complete, takes about 30 days, then it'll go into an accident investigation board, and then that will determine all of the information that we can release to the public and to the next of kin.
4: The Boeing B-52 Stratofortress is a long-range bomber and has been used in conflicts involving the U.S. military from Vietnam to Iran. Audio courtesy of KERO. I'm Haya Panjwani.
0: It's 18 after. When we return on America in the Morning, another day, another gain for SpaceX investors. After these messages.
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0: It's 20 after. Here's the midweek business report on America in the Morning with CNBC's Jessica Ettinger.
11: Wall Street opens this morning with the Dow at a fresh record high after a mixed day for the major averages yesterday. Bond yields fell, the 10-year under 4.5%. U.S. crude oil under $80 a barrel. Investors are hoping that the war with Iran is closer to being over. President Trump said the Strait of Hormuz would be fully open on Friday when the U.S. signs a memorandum of understanding with Iran. That's a peace pause for 60 days for both sides to negotiate the end of the war.
12: First and foremost, thankfully, he's got some semblance of a path to a deal because the urgency that the White House is facing on this is pretty existential. I've been with investors for the last 48 hours, at least knowing that there is a pathway to get to an agreement by Friday suggests to me that the White House knows that they need to move quickly on this. They need to get the strait reopened, and that is the name of the game here.
11: Data Partners' Henrietta Trays on CNBC. And here's TD Bank's Jeff Solomon with a little warning from Walmart and more.
13: The Walmart news, we are concerned about the consumer spend. We are concerned about consumer staples, right? It is really expensive to run your household for the vast majority of Americans. By the way, I think that has knock-on effect into the midterms. I think the president is super focused on the midterms, super knows that he needs to get the war in the rearview mirror because it is not a popular war with Democrats or Republicans.
11: Iran's closure of the strait has taken about a fifth of the world's oil off the market, sending energy prices soaring globally. But U.S. crude oil did fall below $80 a barrel for the first time since early March. Prices at the pump should keep falling as well. SpaceX shares up another 10% yesterday, with the company's value surpassing that of Microsoft and Amazon at one point. Here's CNBC's Sarah Eisen and David Faber.
14: There it is.
15: It just happened, as we speak. Crossed Microsoft's market
14: cap. 2 days and 31 minutes of trading has a more highly valued than Microsoft. More highly valued than Microsoft. Yes, and now they're approximate market caps, but that is staggering.
11: Carvana, known for dominating used car sales in the U.S., bought 7 new vehicle franchises in the past year, primarily selling Stellantis brands like Chrysler, Dodge, Jeep, and Ram. But new car dealers are watching. Carvana could significantly disrupt, if not reshape, the entire business. On today's watch list, the Fed will announce a decision on interest rates. It's Kevin Warsh's first announcement as Fed chair. They're expected to hold rates steady. Earnings are coming from CarMax. We get retail sales numbers for May, and we're going to get pending home sales numbers.
0: Thank you. There's CNBC's Jessica Ettinger. When we return on America in the Morning, upholding the law that allows one to use the public restroom that matches their gender identity. After these messages.

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0: It's 26 after. America in the Morning continues. There was a surprise announcement out of Ohio where Republican Governor Mike DeWine says his state should abolish the death penalty. Correspondent Lisa Dwyer reports.
1: Republican Governor Mike DeWine says he believes that the death penalty should be abolished in Ohio.
2: I no longer believe the death penalty is a deterrent to murder. The moral justification I had for voting for the death penalty simply no longer exists.
1: DeWine says that most who are convicted of the death penalty in Ohio die of natural causes or suicide or taken off death row by a court, and says that the small number of death row cases that actually end in execution does not provide a convincing deterrent for violent crime, including murder.
2: Therefore, I believe Ohio should abolish the death penalty.
1: And has already said he expects no further executions during his term, which runs through 2026. Ohio has not put an inmate to death since July 2018. I'm Lisa Dwyer.
0: An Idaho judge has temporarily

0: in locker rooms. A first offense would be a misdemeanor punished by up to 1 year in prison, while a second offense within 5 years would be punishable by up to 5 years in prison and be a felony. The judge said the law is unconstitutional because it fails to provide sufficient standards for law enforcement. I'm Clayton Neville.
1: America in the Morning for Wednesday, June 17th, 2026 is produced by Jeff McKay. I'm John Trout. This is Westwood One.
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1: This is America in the Morning from Westwood One. Coming up this half hour.
10: Law enforcement officials disrupted a planned attack targeting the UFC cage fighting show at the White House.
11: It's a terrorist plot.
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0: The continued threat of deadly flooding across parts of the South. I'm Clayton Neville.
15: 15 members of two Minneapolis Antifa groups are charged with conspiracy to impede or injure federal officers. I'm Julie Walker.
16: Google fights back against Chinese hackers. I'm the new old tech guy, Chuck Palm.
17: Who's playing in current and upcoming concert tours. I'm Kevin Kaw.
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0: heavy rains are expected in the south. Welcome back to America in the Morning. Here's today's forecast from AccuWeather.com meteorologist LaTroy Thornton.
1: A tropical rainstorm continues to spin along the Texas coast, likely to move northeastward through Friday with heavy rain across coastal Texas and central Louisiana, where life-threatening flooding may occur at times before eventually spreading northeastward through the Carolinas and Georgia. Rainfall rates may reach 2 to 4 inches per hour in spots, and widespread rainfall of 1 to 2 inches is expected across this area. Higher rainfall totals up to 4 to 8 inches can be expected from far southeast Texas through much of Louisiana, southern and central Mississippi, and Alabama, but some spots from southeastern Louisiana through southern Mississippi and Alabama could end up with locally higher totals, over 8 inches, perhaps closer to a foot. With this storm expected to be a tropical storm over the Gulf, the first name on this year's list of Atlantic tropical names is Arthur. Elsewhere, a potential outbreak of severe weather across portions of the Midwest and Ohio Valley lasts into tonight. Storms from today through tonight from the Minneapolis area, south and east through much of Iowa, southern Wisconsin and lower Michigan, point south and west through far northeastern Oklahoma and northern Arkansas, and places as far to the east as northwestern West Virginia and western Pennsylvania could bring hail, widespread damaging wind gusts, even tornadoes. Otherwise, a spotty morning shower over the interior northeast gives way to a stray afternoon thunderstorm from the Delmarva Peninsula northward into central New York. Look for steady rain with some thunder from the northern part of lower Michigan, north and west through northern Minnesota, with showers west of there from the Dakotas into central Montana. Most areas from there south and west through the west coast look to be dry today, with the exception of some spotty afternoon thunder showers developing around the Arizona-New Mexico border. That's the weather across America. I'm AccuWeather.com meteorologist LaTroy Thornton.
0: 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The FBI and other law enforcement agencies were able to disrupt an alleged plot targeting this past weekend's UFC Freedom 250 event on the South Lawn of the White House. Ed Donahue reports 5 arrests have been made and another 24 others have been identified in connection with a planned attack that would have used explosive-laden drones and other weapons at the event attended by President Trump and his family.
2: Court papers show law enforcement officials disrupted a planned attack targeting the UFC cage fighting show at the White House over the weekend.
3: 23 people do not get to the point where they're going to commit a mass terror incident in Washington, D.C. without some serious funding, without some serious coordination. And we've actually been trying to go with those networks of coordination because this is it's a terrorist plot.
2: The papers said plotters disgruntled with the direction of the country, spoke of flying explosive-laden drones and shooting panic crowd members as they fled.
3: This is very, very dark stuff.
2: Vice President J.D. Vance spoke to Fox News Channel.
3: This is what happens when people turn the rhetoric up so loud that disagreeing with somebody is a cause for violence. That's the place that we've come to, unfortunately, with too much of our political rhetoric. We got to tell everybody to tone it down.
2: The FBI obtained encrypted text messages showing roughly 20 people sharing detailed maps of the area and discussing the need for a safe house and escape routes after the attack. The affidavit said members of the group believed the country needed to be torn down and rebuilt. Some felt people who were involved with Jeffrey Epstein should not govern the country. Ed Donahue, Washington.
0: Just days after the multi-million-dollar repair, repainting, and refitting of the reflecting pool on the National Mall in front of the Lincoln Memorial, a problem that's plagued the water for decades is back. Algae. More from correspondent Rich Johnson.
4: After thousands of gallons of new blue paint.
5: Think of it as a swimming pool. We have a color. It's called American Flag Blue.
4: And a renovation that cost about $14 million. Algae is quickly regrown in the reflecting pool water.
6: It was 100% waste and fun.
4: Maryland resident and pool owner Dana Pace was surveying the scene as National Park Service crews poured several gallons of hydrogen peroxide into the pool. She says the president is right in his assessment.
6: You have to treat it like a swimming pool with chemicals, chlorine, etc. And that's not what this pool was designed for.
4: Another pool owner surveying the scene.
7: But I like it a little gamey.
4: Patrick Hicks of Florida understands the issue.
8: I know what it takes and what an environmental wreck it is to keep dumping those chemicals in the water to keep it blue.
4: Algae's been an issue for the reflecting pool for decades as the D.C. sun heats the shallow, still water. But once the current growth is killed and removed, Crews say the new state-of-the-art filtration system known as the Ozone Nano Bubbler will keep the water clean. Other tourists and locals walking by have various opinions about the whole thing and share them with the BBC.
7: It's a reflecting pool, not a swimming pool.
9: Seems like a nice idea.
10: History does not need to be changed.
11: As a Washingtonian, I like it.
4: And Hicks says there is a compromise.
8: As long as it doesn't stink, I'm okay. And as long as I can enjoy it and get close, I'm fine with it and happy about it.
4: I'm Richard Johnson.
0: A slow-moving weather system near South Texas and parts of Louisiana has the potential to strengthen into a tropical storm before moving inland later this week. Correspondent Clayton Neville reports flooding could be widespread and damaging to both states.
12: The threat of deadly flooding comes after parts of central and southeast Texas and some of Louisiana were drenched with rain in recent days. These Houston area residents told KHOU-TV the water rose fast and dozens of drivers were stranded in their cars or had to abandon them altogether.
13: One second I was turning around doing orders and then the next second it's flooded.
14: It's high water. It's up to the middle of their doors. So as soon as they open the door, the water likes to rush in.
12: The National Hurricane Center says the system has the potential to become Tropical Cyclone 1 of this hurricane season.
15: Several days of dangerous and potentially life-threatening flash flooding along portions of the Gulf Coast from the mid and upper Texas coast across much of central Louisiana, central and southern Mississippi, stretching into central Alabama through the next several days.
12: National Hurricane Center Director Dr. Michael Brennan.
15: Corpus Christi to Houston, across much of Louisiana, much of central Mississippi, and into central Alabama. We are expecting widespread rainfall totals of 4 to 8 inches with isolated amounts of as high as 12 inches through this area, which could cause significant and potentially life-threatening flash flooding over the next several days.
12: The water expected to keep rising in coming days.
15: We also have several flash flood warnings and river flood warnings already in effect.
12: Texas Governor Greg Abbott has issued a disaster declaration for 101 counties as the potential for flash flooding is widespread across the southern parts of the Lone Star State.
15: We could see tropical storm conditions anywhere along the coast from Sargent, Texas to Morgan City, Louisiana, as we are expecting the system to strengthen and bring the potential for tropical storm conditions to the coast in that region, regardless of whether or not it actually becomes tropical storm or not. And we could see minor to moderate coastal flooding across portions of the upper Texas and Louisiana coastline.
12: In Texas, I'm Clayton Neville.
0: It's 17 till. Among the stories we're covering next, update on a Chicago cross burning and alleged Antifa members suspects in an ICE crackdown when America in the Morning returns after these messages.
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24: 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Offices in Baton Rouge.
0: It's 15 till. America in the Morning continues. Federal prosecutors announced they're charging 15 people they claim are connected to Antifa and impeded agents during Minnesota's immigration crackdown. Correspondent Julie Walker reports.
1: A federal indictment was unsealed, charging 15 defendants with conspiracy to impede or injure federal officers and other charges related to efforts of two Minneapolis-based Antifa groups that violently opposed the enforcement of federal law in our state. The defendants are members and associates of Direct Action Minnesota.
2: Minnesota's U.S. Attorney Daniel Rosen announcing Tuesday 15 members of two Minneapolis Antifa groups are charged with conspiracy to impede or injure federal officers involved in the Trump administration's immigration crackdown in the state earlier this year.
1: Today's charges and arrests reflect a broad federal effort to address organized, lawless behavior which seeks to disrupt the execution of federal law, endanger law enforcement, and importantly, endanger the very communities that these defendants falsely claim to be protecting.
2: Rosen says their actions include stalking ICE agents, throwing blocks of ice at their vehicles, and setting up blockades around federal buildings. Meanwhile, the U.S. attorney was asked about charges related to federal agents fatally shooting Alex Preddy and Renee Good and said those investigations are ongoing. I'm Julie Walker.
0: A suspect is in custody following a double shooting Tuesday afternoon that left one person dead inside Wilmington Hospital in Delaware. Police in Philadelphia took a 23-year-old man into custody and is facing extradition back to Delaware to face charges. Wilmington Hospital was placed on lockdown after the shooting, but that has since been lifted. Authorities believe the shooter was a hospital employee who shot two other hospital employees and said they've determined the shooting to be a targeted incident. Several agencies, including the FBI, were involved in tracking down the suspected shooter. We reported last week on America in the Morning about a police investigation in Chicago after local residents found a cross on fire in a public park. On Tuesday, authorities arrested a person they believe is linked to that cross burning. Correspondent Jennifer King reports.
3: Police in Chicago say a man is in custody in an arson and potential hate crime investigation after a large cross was set on fire June 9th in Chicago's Grant Park. Kanika Carlton was driving home from running errands when she saw the burning cross.
23: In 2026, we are burning crosses.
3: Whoa. Last week, Merlin Liu sent a video to NBC 5 Chicago saying he's the shirtless man in photos distributed by police, apologizing to people who were offended and complaining about President Trump. Liu, a senior at the University of Illinois Chicago, told NBC's Chuck Gotti he was trying to protest the Trump administration and Christian nationalist MAGA supporters. Liu says he built the cross from slats he carried from his apartment, topped it with a red hat, and got the fire going with toilet paper and lighter fluid. The 21-year-old from Naperville claimed he knew of the historical relevance but did not understand the degree to which the act would appear to be racially motivated. I'm Jennifer King.
0: A controversial young quarterback is turning pro rather than returning to college. Correspondent Gethin Coolball reports the situation facing Brendan Sorsby is a gambling controversy.
24: Transfer quarterback Brendan Sorsby will not play for Texas Tech this fall. He is instead planning to enter the NFL supplemental draft. That will end an unprecedented legal fight over the college eligibility for a player who had acknowledged betting on college and pro sports, including some on his own team while a freshman at Indiana 4 years ago. It came on the same day the NCAA and Big 12 had filings in different courts challenging a temporary injunction that cleared the way for Sorsby to play, despite being declared ineligible after making thousands of bets worth at least $90,000 in college. I'm Gethin Coolball.
0: A Chinese cybercrime operation weaponized Google's own AI, and the FBI is shutting the network down. The new old tech guy, Chuck Palm, has that story.
25: We've all gotten that one text. Maybe it said your toll was unpaid, or your USPS package was held. And you almost clicked. Well, now we know who built those sites and just how cheap it was. Google filed suit this week against a Chinese-based operation called Outsider Enterprise. These guys aren't just hackers. They're running a franchise. For $88 a week, any criminal with a Telegram account could buy a kit that built convincing fake websites impersonating Google, YouTube, or the post office, even EasyPass. 290 different templates, all turnkey. And what made those fake sites look so real? Google's own Gemini, the AI code writing those sites. In just 2 weeks this past May, the gang fired off 2.5 million scam texts. The FBI puts the total damage at around $1.9 billion and nearly 4 million stolen credit card numbers. Google isn't just suing, they're coordinating with the FBI and working with AT&T, T-Mobile, and Verizon to shut the pipeline down at the network level. Pro tip, if you get a text about a toll, a package, or a payment you don't remember, don't click it. Forward it to 7726. That's spam on your keypad, and that's how you fight back. Follow the new old tech guy on X, at Chuck Palm.
0: America in the Morning's Robert Workman has Wednesday sports.
5: Some of soccer's brightest stars were on the big stage at the World Cup Tuesday. Kylian Mbappe scored twice to lead France over Senegal 3-1, becoming the top international scorer in French history and temporarily moving him ahead of Lionel Messi in World Cup goals. But the Argentine superstar posted a hat trick in a 3-0 rout of Algeria, tying him with Miroslav Klose. Those two share the record with 16 World Cup goals all time. Next man up, perhaps, Premier League star Erling Haaland. He scored twice in his World Cup debut as Norway nailed Iraq 4-1. The U.S. is back on the pitch Friday versus Australia. Baseball, the Dodgers shaded the Rays 1-0. Justin Robleski allowed 3 hits, and Shohei Ohtani's homer provided all the scoring. Manager Dave Roberts says don't sleep on the D.
6: It just goes hand in hand, the pitching with the defense, and the positioning has been great. The defense, you know, Matt, got a lot of action today, a lot of hard contact, made plays. And then Mookie's just been fantastic at short.
5: Brewers edged the Guardians 2-1. Each team managed just 4 hits, but 2 of Milwaukee's left the park, courtesy of Bryce Durang and Garrett Mitchell. Reliever Aaron Ashby becomes the first 10-game winner in the majors this year. Yankees walloped the White Sox in a clash of division leaders. Cal Raleigh returned from the injured list to deliver a tie-breaking 2-run single as the Mariners scuttled the Orioles. Angels shut out the Diamondbacks behind Reed Detmers and the Bookworms, while Mike Trout went deep. And in the what have you done for me lately department, 2 days after losing the Stanley Cup Finals, the Vegas Golden Knights announced that coach John Tortorella will not be back next year. Torts was hired late in the season, won 21 of 30 games between then and the end of the playoffs. Two more, and he'd have his name on the cup. That's Wednesday Sports.
0: Thank you, sir. Now 7 before the hour. When we return on America in the Morning, from lightsabers to hoverboards, Hollywood prop auction, when we return after these messages.
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0: It's 5 till. Welcome back. You're with America in the Morning. As we move towards summer, there's a number of big-name concerts heading to stages around the nation. Entertainment reporter Kevin Carr takes a look at the top summer shows.
8: With plenty of warm days left in the summer, music fans can still find a major concert tour on the schedule. Ariana Grande just kicked off the Eternal Sunshine Tour this month, with performances continuing through September. BTS is back with specialty Oreos and events around the globe. Fresh off winning Artist of the Year at the American Music Awards, this breakthrough K-pop band is currently on their Arirang World Tour through next spring. I'd risk it all for you. Other major music stars already on tour this summer include Bruno Mars, Post Malone, Olivia Dean, and Zach Bryan, all playing through October. I'm in love with the shape of you. Ed Sheeran is currently performing on the Loop Tour, which goes through November before heading overseas. And classic rock is back with new tours in July from AC/DC, Motley Crue, and Bon Jovi. Finally, Olivia Rodrigo's The Unraveled Tour kicks off in September and runs into next spring. Similarly, the North American leg of Doja Cat's tour movie World kicks off in October and runs through December. I'm Kevin Carr.
0: Trying on the witch's hat from The Wizard of Oz, or maybe fight your friend while wielding a Star Wars lightsaber, or hold a hoverboard from Back to the Future. Correspondent Haya Panjwani reports some iconic Hollywood props from movies including Rocky, The Godfather, and Willy Wonka and the Chocolate Factory will soon be up for auction.
11: Some iconic movie props are up for auction. The Hollywood and Entertainment Signature Auction, presented by Heritage Auctions, will be held from July 13th to 17th. It features iconic items from movies, music, and pop culture. A Luke Skywalker lightsaber from The Empire Strikes Back is expected to fetch at least $1 million at the upcoming auction. Other notable pieces include hats from The Wizard of Oz and Willy Wonka and the Chocolate Factory, hoverboards from Back to the Future 2, and rugs from The Big Lebowski.
13: If I fell in love with you, would you promise to be true?
11: John Lennon's handwritten lyrics for If I Fell will also be up for sale. Bidding for that will start at $500,000. I'm Haya Panjwani.
0: America in the Morning for Wednesday, June 17th, 2026 is produced by Jeff McKay. I'm John Trout. 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
1: ABC News. I'm Brian Clark. President Trump continues to express optimism about the agreement to end the war with Iran. He told reporters in France it will mean good things for oil prices.
2: With the settlement where you're not going to have a nuclear weapon and then we bring them down on top of that, then I think oil prices might get lower than where they were before the war.
1: But the exact details of the agreement are still largely a mystery. So Senate Minority Leader Chuck Schumer said that lawmakers need to be filled in.
12: I am calling on Donald Trump to hold a classified Gang of Eight meeting to disclose this so-called MOU, this memo of understanding.
1: Could be a challenging day for Senate Republicans after President Trump announced that he is going to delay Jay Clayton's nomination to serve as Director of National Intelligence. That means Acting Chief Bill Pulte is going to remain in place. Republicans and Democrats have objected to Pulte's lack of national security background. The man President Trump endorsed for the Republican Senate race in Georgia prevailed in Tuesday's primary. Congressman Mike Collins will face John Ossoff in November, but Rick Jackson won the Republican gubernatorial primary. The billionaire did not have the backing of President Trump or Governor Brian Kemp, but said afterwards,
17: "This campaign was never about me. It was always been about the people of Georgia, especially those who feel unheard by the powerful. Tonight belongs to you."
1: Lionel Messi scored a hat trick in Argentina's 3-0 win over Algeria in Kansas City. It pushed Messi into a tie for the all-time World Cup goals record. Communities across the country are experiencing the World Cup. That includes Lawrence, Kansas, which serves as Algeria's home base. And local artist Stan Hurd constructed a large flag.
18: "We are so excited about just being a small footnote to this larger story of how FIFA and the World Cup, it's not about football, it's about cultures coming."
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19: We are still looking at our crash in the Hammond area. This has popped up on westbound I-12 right at the I-55 interchange in Hammond. You do have several vehicles off in the median there and a backup now that is starting to build back towards the 51 business exit. So it's going to take a few minutes to negotiate that. No big problems if you're traveling further west, though, the rest of the way into the Baton Rouge area. I'm Ray Romero.
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22: The weather is about to get pretty impactful as a tropical disturbance does move inland later on tonight. It does have a chance of becoming the first named storm of the 2026 Atlantic hurricane season before it does so. But regardless of formation, it's going to bring a lot of heavy rain this way, especially later on this evening, overnight, and into the day on Thursday. We can pick up an additional 4 to 7 inches of rain. Some could even see higher than that. There is also a chance of some isolated tornadoes. I'm meteorologist Baylen Rogers with your Storm Station forecast, WBRZ Channel 2.

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9: Yeah, well, you know, that's just like your opinion, man.
0: Here is Brian Haldane.
10: Good morning. This is not Brian Haldane. This is Franzi. Franz Borkhardt, hosting for Brian Haldane. Good morning. How are you?
11: Good morning.
10: For all the Facebook viewers, for all the Appsters, for all those listening, this is what happens occasionally. Like once or twice a year, I get to take over. Brian's like went on vacation or something. I don't know. I got off a plane yesterday at 11:30 at night from BTR. I went to Alaska. We're going to talk a little bit about Alaska.
11: Ooh, how fun.
10: Dude, I got to get on one of the deadliest catch boats.
11: Oh.
10: Like season 2 capsized one that like didn't make it. And then they refurbished it. And then they made it to where like tourists like me can get on the boat and like.
11: Tour it. And
10: dude, I ate king crab from the deadliest catch boat.
11: What?
10: I'm done. So yeah, we're going to talk a lot of law today. One of the big things I want to talk about today is AI. AI as it relates to political advertisements. We saw this kind of, I mean, it's not new. This is not new, but we saw it really emerge out of the Los Angeles mayor's race.
11: Mm-hmm.
10: If you were watching that at all, there was some outlandish, like, apocalypse-like advertisements. And then recently, I'm in Vancouver, Canada, minding my own business, and the poop hits the fan. Apparently, Fleming mentions in some, okay, rewind. There is a AI political campaign ad. Don't know if Fleming's responsible for it or not. So I'm going to retract that statement that mentions Letlow's husband, deceased husband. And everybody loses their minds. There's pearl clutching. Dead spouses are off limits. But that's not really what we want to talk about. I want to talk about the AI generated and what's the law behind that? And is there a law behind that? And who governs it? So that's going to be one of the main topics we talk about. We're also going to have to talk about another one of my performing artists that I enjoyed back in the day.
11: Oh gosh.
10: Has pled guilty. It's going to be in top stories. He's pled guilty to rape. Rape. 20 years.
11: Yeah.
10: Now Mystical's about how old? How old is Mystical?
11: God, I want to say he's in his 70s. No, I'm serious. Because
10: like,
11: he just had a birthday.
10: Mystical's in his 70s?
11: Well,
10: he's done. He's going to die in prison then.
11: Hold on. I'm
10: no way.
11: Right now.
10: Mystical? 70? Are we that old?
11: No, I'm so sorry. He is 55 years old.
10: Oh, yeah, I was going to say. Yeah. Okay, so his outdate, 20 flat years, his outdate. Wow.
11: And so he'll get out, what, when he's 90-something?
10: No.
11: No, 80-something?
10: No, he'll do 20 years. So
11: okay.
10: 20 years on top of 55 is he'll be 75 years old. He'll have to register when he gets out. He'll make some new songs, music. One of the topics that Richard Sprinkle, he's going to be the guest for Legally Served. One of the topics we're going to talk about is, can you separate art from artistry when it comes to, like, some of our favorite artists being accused of horrible crimes? Like, and is it easier when it's like, Michael Jackson, who made some fantastic Thriller?
11: Yeah.
10: Thriller, Man in the Mirror, versus like R. Kelly? Like, is it easier when they're not really great artists? So yeah, we're going to talk about a whole bunch of different stuff. Brian should never have let me have this. I guess we're supposed to talk about top stories and trending at some point, right?
11: Yeah, let's go ahead and get into it for time's sake. Let's roll.
10: Okay.
0: Want to know what everyone's talking about?
12: I'm talking the truth.
0: Here's a quick peek with top stories and trending.
12: Yeah, sounds good.
0: Presented by Baton Rouge Metro Airport on Talk 107.3. Number five,
10: group planned to attack the White House UFC event using snipers and drones, the FBI says. I didn't even, dude.
11: Oh my gosh.
10: Like, I was in Canada when this went down, but I just got to tell you, the biggest thing I had a question about was I needed to know, was there a James Brown like performance connected to the UFC fight? So UFC fight was in connection to the 250th birthday of the United States, but really it was a President Trump birthday gala, whatever.
11: Right.
10: But yeah, drones. By the way, drones are like dangerous. they can be weaponized now. We like drop bombs and stuff. But yeah, FBI stopped it. So, and by the way, UFC fight happening right next door to the White House. That in and of itself is just
11: wild.
1: Press number four.
10: All right. Tropical storm Arthur is approaching.
11: I think it's its name. Yes.
10: Arthur. With a U. Well, A and a U. So that is coming. We're going to be getting storms all week long. I'm sure at some point today we'll talk about weather. But, yeah, there's sandbags being available throughout the parish. But, yeah, that's coming. That's coming. Could it become a hurricane? I don't know.
11: No.
10: Probably not.
11: No, because it needs a little bit more Gulf water for it. And I don't think he's going to get there.
10: All right.
1: Number three.
10: Mystical. We talked about this at the top part of the show. Mystical pleads guilty. Pleads guilty to rape.
11: Gosh.
10: 20 years. I mean, he did try to withdraw his plea. Mr. Sprinkle and I will talk about that a little bit. I mean, look, in my experience, rappers don't tend to want to go to jail for 20 years. So, I mean, we start separating the hard guys from the soft served ice cream. So anyways, yeah, Mystical going away for 20 years.
1: Number two.
10: All right. So this one was on Unfiltered with Kieran this morning. Two accused of following a woman in Baton Rouge before driving alongside and shooting her. Police made two arrests on this one from a May shooting. Again, one of the people arrested of the two was wearing a GPS monitoring device at the time of the crime, which just goes to show you that GPS monitoring does not stop crime. I'll say that again. By the way, fun fact, we'll talk about this in Legally Served as well. Everybody's getting ankle monitoring devices now. That's what? The new trend.
11: So no matter what.
10: It's pretty much everybody, all the judges are pretty much scared to not put them on. Not the judges, but the magistrates and everybody. So across the state, people are getting GPS monitoring devices now for like crimes that you wouldn't think it. We'll talk about that a little bit later.
11: Oh, gosh.
1: Number one.
10: Biggest top story, Franz Borchardt. Take it over for Haldane on a Wednesday. I got to tell you, so this is not really a top story, but I got to tell you, he reached out to me earlier or late last week to step in. I don't think you realized what time I was flying in. I flew into BTR last night.
11: And what time did your plane land?
10: So my plane touched down at about 10:50 p.m. BTR is great for direct flights. I flew Vancouver to Houston. I had a 5-hour layover with a 10-year-old, and then we did BTR. So happy to be here today, guys. That's top stories.
11: I would say we would go to what's trending. Let's take a quick break, and then we're going to touch on what's trending next.
10: All right.
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6: At least for now, our drive times all remain in pretty good condition. That includes an 11-minute trip on I-12 from Juban to the 10-12 split, westbound I-10, Prairieville to Highland Road 5, minutes, 12 ahead of that. From Highland to the bridge and LA-1 at 10 minutes from Addis to the I-10 on-ramp. No major accident spots for the moment into and out of the Baton Rouge area. I'm Ray Romero.
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13: About the folks over at Mathurin's. I love how with Mathurin's, I can map it out by the season, right? 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Love telling you during the legislative session, if you're making your way downtown, want to stop off for a great lunch or, you know, knock out your groceries if you work downtown, you got Mathurin's right there on 3rd Street. Well, all grilling season long, I want to send you out to Mathurin's at Kenilworth, because they've got some of the best cuts of meat around. 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Get a little fancy. Get into it. 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
5: 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Now let's find out what's trending.
14: Well, we did that one a little out of order, Franz, but let's dive right on into what's trending. So Jelly Roll Bunny XO. The split seems to be moving fast because I think it was 2 days ago, TMZ obtained photos of a moving truck outside the former couple's Tennessee home amid their divorce. And as of last night, so probably 8 hours ago, Jelly took her name completely off of his social handles.
15: They were married for a hot minute, though, right?
14: Yeah.
15: This was not like a one and done year kind of thing. They got married and they were like almost a decade, right? I mean, like,
14: almost. It would be, they're 2 months away from their 10-year anniversary.
15: Well, that's sad. I do celebrate Jelly's entire catalog of music. Some of it's really dark and but yeah, it's a shame.
14: Every award show, they were lovey-dovey and.
15: And he's had like a physical change too, hasn't he? Yes. Lost like a bunch of weight and all that, and so
14: he has.
15: Well, the Jelly Roll's gonna have to keep on rolling then.
14: Right. Let's see. Taylor Swift, her courtside folding chair. I thought this was just bananas. From Game 3 of the 2026 Eastern Conference Finals, became a pricey price of memorabilia. So here's the deal: it got auctioned off. That chair that she sat in for the Cavaliers-Knicks game, $7,000.
15: Because she sat in it.
14: Because she sat in a chair.
15: Was this a stadium chair or a chair they put out or a chair she brought?
14: I think it's one of these
16: courtside folding chairs.
14: Yeah.
16: It's a metal folding. Kind of like you see guys getting hit over the head with in wrestling. That kind of chair.
15: So I'm confused.
14: That's what I'm saying. Travis Kelce, the seat he sat in, went for far less, $1,405.
16: Wow.
14: Nobody likes
16: no
14: Travis.
16: No love for Travis.
15: Well, I mean, well, so like you buy that chair for $7,000 and then what? Like you sit in it? Like I'm sitting in the chair that Taylor Swift sat in?
16: I feel like if you sit in it, you lower the value.
14: That's what I'm saying. So what do you do with the chair? You just put it in the corner of the room.
15: Over glass Taylor Swift. I'm so over Taylor Swift. By the way, Richard Sprinkle's in studio right now. All right.
14: So next one. We have two more. Tyra Banks is suing Netflix over the docuseries Reality Check Inside America's Next Top Model. So here's the deal. She

0: in the documentary. I have seen it. Here's the problem. Tyra says that she gave Netflix a three to five hour interview, but only 16 minutes made it to the final series. Her lawsuit claims producers cut out moments where she took accountability for her ways and what she did years ago and how she acted on America's Next Top Model.
1: So the lawsuit's about defamation, not inaccurate portrayal. So, and look, come on, Tyra, you're in the business. You know that if they interview you for 3 hours,
0: they're going to make the meat out of it.
1: I mean,
2: it's called editorial discretion. I mean, come on.
0: Right. Oh, Tyra. Right. I know. And Tyra. I've seen it, and it's messy. So for the last one, you better get your wallet ready, friends. Amazon Prime Days are less than a week away. They begin next Tuesday.
1: I like Amazon. Amazon gets a lot of my... Amazon gets a lot of my money, Richard.
2: Mm.
1: I don't know if you knew this about Franz Borker or not. I can buy some stupid stuff.
0: Me too.
1: And Amazon makes it so easy for me to point click. Prime is the worst thing that ever happened to me.
0: Yes.
1: And simultaneously the best thing.
2: You know, they've got their own drones, and pretty soon they're just going to be dropping stuff in your front yard.
1: Is that technology reliable enough to where they can just drop it with a drone?
0: They were demoing it
2: right over here.
1: I mean, I guess if we can drop bombs in foreign countries and all that. So, okay, we're going to be taking a break. Then we're coming back for, I guess, Legally Served. We're going to talk law and stuff. Guys, Franz Borkhardt taking over for Brian Haldane. We will come right on back. Richard Sprinkles in studio. Stick around, and we will see you on the other side.
3: I'm Liz Klayman, and this is the Fox Business Report.
4: Technology shares are rebounding after losing ground yesterday. Dow futures have been trading lower after rising to a record on Tuesday. The Federal Reserve meeting wraps up today, the first led by the new chair, Kevin Warsh. Crude oil prices are below the $80 a barrel mark today. The International Energy Agency is predicting the oil market will move into a significant supply surplus next year after recovering from the Strait of Hormuz closure. Electric car and truck maker Rivian is cutting hundreds of employees. The company says it is less than 2% of its workforce needed to make the business profitable. The staff cuts are in its sales and marketing unit. Rivian just debuted a new model, the R2 SUV. For now, it starts around $58,000. That's your Fox Business Report. I'm Jenny Coselda, invested in you.
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0: I got to remind you about the folks over at ExxonMobil. 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
2: It's time for Legally Served with Attorney Franz Borghardt.
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7: The defense is wrong.
6: But somebody in this courtroom is.
8: I'm being charged with a crime. A
9: trial by court martial.
8: Is that what this is? I'm being charged with a crime.
2: Legally Served with Attorney Franz Borghardt.
10: Don't tell me what I know and don't know. I know the law.
11: All right. Back. Talk 107.3. Mornings for Brian Haldane. Franz Borghardt. Guest hosting for Brian. I can't do my own segment and host at the same time, so I brought Richard Sprinkle in. Richard, I want to tell you something real fast. Funny story. I'm in line, Air Canada. That's not the joke of the story. I'm in line to check into Air Canada. I'm wearing a fleece that says my law firm logo on it, as I do. And the very lovely Canadian employee from Air Canada says, "What kind of law do you practice?" And I go, I do criminal law. And she kind of just looked at me like she was not impressed. And I was like, yeah, I do some legal commentary. And my 10-year-old, who's standing right next to me, goes, "He's locally famous."
12: Locally famous.
11: And I was like, that's right, buddy. That's right. I mean, and then he goes, without missing a beat, "It's a small locality." I was like, savage. My son is savage.
12: Oh, man. Pure fire.
11: So, pure fire. I do not take myself seriously. And speaking of not taking things seriously, AI advertisements are now a thing. Now, we've historically...
12: Some folks are taking them very seriously.
11: Oh, my goodness. Political very seriously. AI political advertisements.
12: Yes.
11: So, there is generally, from the law standpoint, from the legal standpoint, rules on advertising. Whether
12: right.
11: it's consumer advertisements, food advertisements, political advertisements with regard to AI is generally regulated on a local level. Like, you know, if it's a local election, there are state ethics rules that kind of govern it. I don't know if there's federal rules or not. But we kind of saw this emerge on a national scale first in Los Angeles. I don't know if you were following the Los Angeles mayoral.
12: Not
11: there's
12: too
11: no reason
12: closely,
11: for
12: no.
11: you to do it except our boy
13: Spencer Pratt,
11: reality TV star Spencer Pratt. He also sells crystals on the side.
13: Now, Hummingbirds.
11: So he launched a campaign, a very, very great AI campaign. And it was like some of the advertisements were like Escape from L.A., like, you know, like Apocalypse and all that.
12: Oh, boy.
11: So
13: he filmed himself living in his Airstream, saying Karen Bass lives in a mansion, but this is what I live in. And it's just... He was unhinged.
12: I heard about those.
11: So fast forward to our election. I mean, the election is like imminent, right? I mean, it's coming up
12: pretty soon.
11: So, I will tell you that there was an advertisement while I was abroad. I was in Alaska. So I was in the United States, that went down. Did you see this advertisement where basically, two candidates running against each other? There is an advertisement. We don't know the source of the advertisement. I don't know the source of the advertisement, so I'm not going to blame Fleming for this. But I will say that there was a reference in the advertisement. It's Letlow walking around talking. It's clearly AI. And that is, I think that's the first point of the conversation is AI generally is self-explanatory.
12: Mm-hmm.
11: We see it and we're like, yeah, this looks like AI. If you see Cthulhu, like coming out of the ocean, it's probably not Cthulhu. It's probably AI. So point is, in the advertisement, she references the AI, Letlow references. She basically took her deceased husband's

0: real, but political speech enjoys, campaign speech enjoys constitutional protections.
1: Sure.
0: Right? That was the whole thing, was our founding fathers didn't want us not to be able to like, talk about the stuff we don't like.
2: Right, right. Well, when you say things like, well, truth is a defense to defamation, in the case of Julia Letlow, she kind of did occupy the seat formerly occupied by her husband. So that's a true statement that she did take that seat.
0: So what we're going to talk about is, one, your state tort laws,
2: sure,
0: on defamation, slander, libel are all going to be at play.
2: Right.
0: Okay. So if you say something in an advertisement that is patently false, mm-hmm, and when I say patently false, we're not talking about a she loves illegal, you know, like, you know, bus truck of illegal aliens. If it's subject to interpretation or parody, it's not quite the same thing as, you know, Susie beats her children. And I have proof that Susie beats her children.
2: Yeah.
0: You know? So we're going to take a break. We're going to come back and talk more about AI advertising. Legally, sir, Franz Borchardt. This needs to happen more often. This really
3: does. It does. Need I'm to loving happen more. This.
0: All right. So we're going to take a break. We're going to come back. We're going to talk about AI. We also got to talk about our boy Mystical.
3: Shake your fast.
0: All right. We'll be back.
4: ABC News, I'm Brian Clark. President Trump at the G7 in France this morning, again touting the tentative deal with Iran to end the war.
5: It's a very strong deal. Nobody knows what it is, but it's very strong. And most people seem to be very happy.
4: The president says if he's not happy with it, the U.S. would resume its attacks on Iran. Meanwhile, there are calls from lawmakers, especially Democrats, for the president to release more information about the agreement. The president also abruptly delayed the nomination of U.S. Attorney Jay Clayton to be the next director of national intelligence. He says Congress needs to reauthorize a key intelligence program and pass a voter ID bill. One person's dead, several more are hurt after a small private plane crashed in Laredo, Texas overnight. The Washington Post now says the bill for the White House ballrooms ballooned to $600 million, and about half of that will come from taxpayer funds, despite promises from the president that no taxpayer money would be spent. This is ABC News.
6: Good morning. I'm Michelle Southern in the Talk 107.3 Baton Rouge Newsroom. Much of Louisiana's coast is now under a tropical storm warning extending from St. Mary Parish to the Louisiana-Texas line. LSU Environmental Health climatologist Barry Kime says potential tropical cyclone 1 is moving directly up the Texas coast.
7: It's hugging the shoreline very closely. That's kind of interfering with some of that strengthening. It's got a little bit of wind shear, but it is over very warm water, and it's going to allow this thing to most likely become a tropical storm.
6: Most models show the system becoming a tropical storm today. Heavy rainfall and flooding remain the biggest threat, and DOTD is urging you to be careful when venturing out on the roadways. Spokesman Roddy Mallett says it's called a flash flood for a reason. It happens so fast before crews have time to respond.
8: When a flash flood happens so quickly, there's not time to put the barricades out. So it's important for drivers to be aware, take responsibility to get to where they're going safely.
6: He says if you encounter an area of the road covered with water, turn around, don't drown. Lawmakers heard from school districts Tuesday with concern over where the money is coming from and Governor Landry's plan to give teachers a $2,000 stipend. Districts would need to take funds originally allocated for operations to pay for the bonuses, but Caldwell Parish School Board President Gary Castles told legislators they can't swing that.
9: I can also appreciate the fact that you intend to give the teachers this money. That's fine. I can appreciate that. I'd love to be able to do that, and I would love to be able to intend to do that. We don't have the money to do it.
6: Lawmakers need a two-thirds vote to approve the governor's plan by close of business next Tuesday. And Saints defensive end Cam Jordan is returning for his 16th and final NFL season. Jordan signed a one-year incentive-laden contract to be part of the Black and Gold, and the eight-time Pro Bowler will be 37 years old by the time the season begins. The 2011 first-round pick led New Orleans with 10.5 sacks last season. Michelle Southern, Talk 107.3, Baton Rouge.
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1: 973 Traffic Center.
10: If you're making the drive in on I-12, we're currently seeing a 17-minute ride from Juban to the 10-12 split. Westbound I-10, Prairieville to Highland Road, 5 minutes, 12 ahead of that from Highland to the bridge. At least for the moment, we aren't watching any big problem spots into and out of the Baton Rouge area. Remember, if you see traffic trouble, dial #250, keyword Baton Rouge traffic. I'm Ray Romero.
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4: The weather is about to get pretty impactful as a tropical disturbance does move inland later on tonight. It does have a chance of becoming the first named storm of the 2026 Atlantic hurricane season before it does so. But regardless of formation, it's going to bring a lot of heavy rain this way, especially later on this evening, overnight, and into the day on Thursday. We can pick up an additional 4 to 7 inches of rain. Some could even see higher than that. There is also a chance of some isolated tornadoes. I'm meteorologist Baylen Rogers with your Storm Station forecast, WBRZ Channel 2.
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6: 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Mornings with Brian Haldane, guest host Franz Borchardt, in studio with Richard Sprinkle. Another fun Alaska story.
7: Give it to us.
6: So I'm in my Disney Cruise Line cabin stateroom, and my son is walking around this boat freaking singing the Spencer Callahan jingle all week long.
7: Spencer Callahan is the one to see.
6: And he looks at me at one point, Fisher looks at me at one point, Richard, and goes, do you know Spencer? He might as well have said the Spencer Callahan. Do you know Spencer Callahan? And I go, well, yes, son, I have in fact met Mr. Callahan. Wow. And I'm like, this fool is getting all excited off a jingle. Your father's on national TV like 2 or 3 times a week, bruh.
8: And locally famous.
6: And
7: just a little bit locally famous.
6: It was the speed in which he saw that I was trying to hit on this beautiful Canadian woman.
8: Oh, so that's it. Oh.
6: And
8: he was just running interference.
6: The speed in which he looked at her and said, it's a small locality.
8: Yeah.
6: He's locally famous for a small locality.
8: Dude.
6: I mean, like, man, a single tear went down my cheek because I was simultaneously stabbed and proud of him at the same time.
8: So, but not a wingman, clearly.
7: I was about to say, he's a horrible wingman.
8: Not a wingman.
6: My son looked at me.
8: Oh.
6: My son looked at me and goes, I want you to be happy again one day, Dad.
7: Well.
6: And I looked at him and I said, your father is happy. And he goes, are you, Dad? Are
7: oh my
6: you?
7: God.
6: I was like, you're a monster. So, speaking of monsters.
9: Too mean.
6: So, Spencer, he literally was like, can you introduce me to Spencer Callahan? And I'm like, really? Are we having this conversation? Like, it's a jingle, son.
7: Right.
6: I know the woman who sang the jingle. She used to be a legal secretary in a building that I was working in. So, shout out to Renee. I'm like, yeah, buddy, I can get you some Spencer Callahan and, you know, like swag. You don't even have to get into a car accident. I can get you some swag or something. And he is like so mesmerized. He's more excited about Spencer Callahan than Disney. Back to AI advertising.
7: I was going to tell you before we do that, did you tell him about the helicopter off of, what is it, I-10?
6: That boy.
7: His building? Spencer has a whole helipad.
6: Let me tell you something. One of the things we did in Alaska was we went dog sledding on a glacier. Mendenhall Glacier. You get into a helicopter. Mm-hmm. You take off. I'm like, this is so cool. We're in a helicopter. My son couldn't have given two poops. He was like,
9: about a helicopter ride?
6: Dude, I've already shown you. He's not a great wingman. He's not a great wingman. He's like, the radio didn't work, Dad. I couldn't communicate with you. He's like a good kid. That's the funniest part about this whole thing is he's a good kid. I'm filming the dogs running. This has nothing to do with law. I'm sorry. I'm filming the dogs running. Apparently, dogs, huskies that run, like they're carrying four human beings and the driver. When they run, they use the bathroom as they go. And so, like, I'm filming them, like, the dog pooping.
9: I never even thought about that.
6: Wasn't intentional. And my son's, like, giggling, like, you should post that on social media. And I'm like, who are you? He's like, I'm your son.
9: He's about 10, right?
6: He's 10. Right.
9: Yeah, there you go. That tracks.
6: All right. So point is, going full circle, back to law, AI political campaigns.
9: Yeah.
6: Wild Wild West?
9: For the moment, all of AI is, I mean, you heard the story about the Chinese hackers that literally used Google's Gemini against them. I mean, they were talking about that in
6: the national news. As lawyers are regulated in how we advertise.
9: Sure.
6: Like at some point, Gordon McKernan, love you, Gordon. Shout out to Gordon. Get Gordon. Gordon's going to be riding a unicorn like AI generated commercial if it hasn't happened yet. Right, it's gonna happen at some point. Like Dudley
9: with
6: DeBoser,
9: his marketing
6: Spencer,
9: team, definitely. Yeah.
6: Like, why would, dude? You can do like you can do I can be. Want. I can be on a horse with George Washington,
9: right?
6: In seconds,
9: right?
6: Like
9: you could be. You could be shirtless Putin, you know.
6: Well, and the funny thing from a legal standpoint is, and maybe this is something that I can talk to Haggai about too. Is AI is so easily generated now. Like, think about it. I go to ChatGPT. I go to Meta. I go to, name some of the AIs. I go to any of these.
9: Claude.
6: And I'm like, do a political campaign for me running for class president. And it comes up with like crazy stuff.
9: Mm-hmm.
6: So, like, the cost is low.
9: And you can keep tweaking it. You can keep adding more
6: so then the question becomes, is it to the FCC to regulate the content that's going on in these campaign advertisements? Well, they still have to pass FCC muster to get on TV or radio.
9: To get on TV or radio, but what about the web?
6: Well, that,
9: which is where the Fleming ad was that's causing so much consternation. So,
6: well, the other problem is these advertisements, because they're so easy to make, like, anybody can make them and throw them out there.
9: Sure.
6: Like, it might not be a PAC. Now, that one may have been, like, by an organized committee or a PAC, but, like, so then if you're a campaign, do you acknowledge this AI-generated commercial? Or
9: why?
6: Do you not?
9: Why?
6: I don't.
9: Why? Just that wasn't created by my campaign? Next question.
6: Okay. You know? Fair point. Well, I don't know that this advertisement about Letlow is going to make a difference. And candidly, it's just kind of where we are.
9: Mm-hmm.
6: Changing gears. You're of a certain age. We're of a certain age together.
9: Men of a certain age.
6: Are you familiar with Mystical?
9: I know the name.
6: Did you ever listen to any Mystical's music?
9: Regrettably, it's not really my genre.
6: What were some of the big hits for Mystical? Like,
7: I know the lyrics, Shake It Fast, Watch Yourself, Shake It Fast, but I don't think that was the title of the song. That's okay. The one I know though.
6: Right. There were some songs where he had some racy lyrics. About, you know,
9: I mean, I've heard relations. The name. Obviously,
6: well, he's a rapper.
9: Yeah, he's obviously done fairly
6: he's
9: well.
6: Been,
9: right?
6: He's been, he's now pled guilty in, I think, Ascension Parish to the crime of rape.
9: Ouch.
6: Right.
9: Yeah.
6: 20 years.
9: Well,
6: so here's the thing.
9: It's not a long sentence
6: for a rape,
9: on a rape charge.
6: Well, so, okay. So, for the uneducated, sex crimes in Louisiana, you do flat time.
9: Yep.
6: So, if you were to plead to a sex crime in Louisiana and you got 20 years, you're doing 20 years of actual labor.
9: Which might be why he wants to withdraw that plea.
6: But he's been also incarcerated for a number of years, too. So, he does get credit for each and every day he's been in jail for. So what do you, when you
9: wait,
6: say
9: incarcerated for this charge?
6: Yeah, I think
9: okay,
6: he was.
9: All right.
6: So when you say wants to withdraw the plea, like he pled guilty.
9: He didn't fully understand the consequences. In other words, the sentence he was about to get.
6: And so now he's trying to withdraw it.
9: Mm-hmm.
6: He must have had a trial date. This must have been a I mean, I assume it was a tactical, like, because what do
9: well,
6: you mean you
9: I mean,
6: what
9: I
6: do you
9: don't,
6: mean you don't understand?
9: Well,
6: dude,
9: well,
6: you're accused of rape.
9: We have represented clients who had a different attorney and thought they had a deal worked out and went in and pled. And then the attorney came and said, oh, yeah, by the way, you're going to be serving X, not Y. And the clients got, wait a minute, hold on. You said I had this perfect deal worked out, and now my sentence is way, way more. So maybe
6: so,
9: that's the situation with
6: so
9: Mr. Cole.
6: What
9: I don't
6: is,
9: know.
6: What is necessary, Richard? This is, look at us talking about law.
9: Hey, we finally got around to it.
6: Yeah, I know, right? From Fisher to law. So, what is necessary to plead guilty to a crime? What are the essential necessary components? And then, how do you get out of a plea?
9: Your plea's got to be knowing and voluntary.
6: Knowing and voluntary. Nobody's putting a gun to your head. Nobody's forcing you to do it.
9: Yep.
6: Anybody? In fact, the judge will ask you: has anybody made you any promises? Or
9: yep.
6: Which is kind of a trick question
9: yep.
6: because if it's a plea agreement, there has been promises.
9: There was promises,
6: right?
9: There were
6: so
9: for sure
6: knowing
9: promises.
6: But. But we're gonna, and we'll come back from the break and talk more about this, but there's this thing called Boykin. It's a case.
9: Alabama v. Boykin.
6: Alabama versus Boykin, where you have to have certain things. You gotta know the rights that you're giving up. That's the knowing and intelligent piece. Oh, mystical. Can we listen to some mystical music when we come back, please?
7: I'll do it. He actually has a song, and I can say this on the air. Shake your ass.
6: Shake your ass.
7: Yeah, we're going to do that one. Well,
6: he's going to make a lot.
7: Ass, but I don't want to have it played.
6: He's going to be making a lot of new friends in that Department of Corrections facility he's
7: yeah.
6: going to. He's going to be a friend to somebody. It's going to be great.
9: Well, you don't know.
6: But we'll talk about the requirements of a plea when we come back. And again, if you're just tuning in, I am Franz Borchardt, covering for Brian Haldane, well, along with Richard Sprinkle for Legally Served. 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All right, guys, we're taking a break. We'll be back.
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2: They drive in on I-12. Still not too bad. We're clocking in at 18 minutes from Jubin to the 10-12 split. I-10, Highland to the new bridge, a 12-minute drive there. And it's about 5 minutes on the I-110 from the 190 off-ramp, continuing down to the I-10 interchange. No major accident spots brewing for the moment. I'm Ray Romero.
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5: Nicole Murray with Your Money Now. A tentative deal to end the Iran war makes it reasonable to ask how soon prices will drop for gasoline, groceries, airline tickets, and other items that get more expensive during the conflict, but not so fast. And that's according to experts. Trib Live reports that analysts say even after oil starts flowing again from the Middle East, it could take a while for consumers to see a difference at local fuel pumps, supermarkets, and other places they shop. Carvana, known for dominating used car sales in the U.S., has bought 7 new vehicle franchises since last year that primarily sell Stellantis's Chrysler, Dodge, Jeep, and Ram brands. Dealers and industry experts said the move could significantly disrupt, if not reshape, the new vehicle franchised dealer system. Oil prices are slightly higher this morning as markets weigh prospects for a resumption of supply through the Strait of Hormuz against lack of details from a preliminary peace deal to end the Iran war. West Texas Intermediate at roughly $76 per barrel, Brent at $79. Futures are mixed. That's Your Money Now.
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11: Hold on.
12: Shake it, man. Watch yourself. Shake it fast. Show me what you're working with. Shake it fast. Shake it fast. I came in with the mic in my hand. Don't make me leave me with my foot in your feet.
11: So, Mystical goes to jail for 20 years. Claims he doesn't. By the way, Franz Borchardt, Richard Sprinkle, Talk 107.3, legally served. So he pleads guilty. Now he's saying, I didn't understand what I was doing.
13: Didn't fully understand.
11: What are the rights they specifically go over in every single plea?
13: Oh, boy.
11: Your right to go to trial.
13: That's right. Your right to call witnesses.
11: Your right to testify, but you can't be compelled to testify. You have a constitutional right to remain silent.
13: That's right.
11: You know, are there any other rights?
13: Your right to present a defense.
11: Right. Cross-examine.
13: Cross-examine. Have an attorney of your choosing.
11: Do you think he thought he was just going to plead guilty and do credit for time served and walk out of the jail?
13: I mean, somebody may have put that bug in his ear. I don't know.
11: Really,
13: I have no idea.
11: I'm quite sure Mystical had expensive, good attorneys.
13: I would hope so.
11: I mean, he didn't have Franz Borchardt. He didn't have Spencer Callahan.
13: Yeah, I know he didn't have anybody at Longman Jackie back, but...
0: he didn't have Richard Sprinkle.
13: He definitely didn't have Richard Sprinkle.
11: Wait, Richard Sprinkle. Do you know Spencer Callahan?
13: Actually, I don't. I've never met the man.
11: I've met him and his wife. They're both really good people.
13: I've seen him somewhere. I think it was an LSU game, but that was I've never met him.
11: So here's the thing. We do plea bargaining often. In fact, I would say that 95% of all cases in the criminal justice system, they don't go to trial.
13: That is for sure the statistic.
11: They plea. In some courts, they do plea forms. In some courts, they don't do plea forms. The plea forms, LT, your right to plead not guilty. Well, yeah, that's an obvious though. I mean, that is you do have a right that the right to plead not guilty kind of goes in hand with the right to go to trial.
13: That one always gets me. Every time you hear a news story about so-and-so was indicted on charges and pled not guilty. Well, of course he did. I mean, is anybody ever walk in on the indictment and say, no, I'm guilty?
11: So we can assume that what was the hang-up here was the sentence.
13: Right.
11: That's what we have to assume.
13: We have to assume. I mean, that's it. That's all that's coming after the pleading.
11: Something in another segment when it comes to rape.
13: Yes.
11: Rape charges. And I don't know if it was first-degree rape, second-degree rape, or third-degree. I assume third-degree rape.
13: Mm.
11: 20 years in a rape.
13: Oh, he would have gotten way more on a first-degree, that's for sure.
11: Yeah, well, he gets life on a first-degree.
13: Exactly.
11: When you're talking about a rape sentence, you said 20 years
13: seems
11: light.
13: Yeah. I mean, just based on what I knew about the yeah.
11: I mean, well, and not just that, Mystical is 55 years old.
13: Yeah.
11: So at that point, when we start talking 20 years, the interesting thing about a 20-year deal on a 55-year-old is he could walk out of jail one day or he could die in prison.
13: Yep.
11: At 75.
13: Yeah, it's kind of a coin flip, really.
11: I mean, and look, as I get older in life, you know.
13: I don't think I'd make 20 years in prison. I can,
11: Well, he's going to be in a Department of Correction. He's going to be in the Department of Corrections in Louisiana. So
13: right.
11: Probably either Elaine Hunt.
13: Or.
11: Probably not Angola.
13: The one up north.
0: Not Elaine Hunt.
11: Oh, Lane Hunt's got some stuff.
0: Yeah.
13: That's the one up north?
11: I don't know.
0: Oh, gosh.
11: You do need to stick around for top stories because we need to talk about the fact that the sheriff's office fired a whole bunch of employees based on that guy who tried to escape from
13: Tried. He got out. He did escape from the jail. They had to find him under a truck. Wasn't it over in
11: Tangi?
13: Yeah.
11: Tangi.
13: Yeah.
11: So,
13: and he was going to court for what? Rape. There we go.
11: Freedom's just another word for nothing left to lose.
13: Oh no. Don't bring Janice into this, please.
11: You know, if I were looking at a big sentence, like 20, 30 years and I were out, Alaska. That's where people disappear.
13: Oh, Costa Rica, man. The weather's better.
11: But non-extradition. I'm not advocating for a flight to a non-extradition country, but if you were going to go to a non-extradition
13: country, I was about to remind you, Alaska's not a non-extradition country.
11: Oh man, there's a lot of. If you can survive for a couple of years in Alaska, you almost deserve to be free.
13: This is true.
11: Yeah. So, the other piece is on a rape count, on a rape charge, on a rape conviction, you're doing flat day for day time.
13: Yep.
11: Day for day.
13: Crime of violence.
11: Day for day.
13: Yep.
11: So when you see Mystical pleads guilty to 20 years, dude's doing 20 years minus the time he, and I think he was incarcerated during the pendency of this. I don't think he bonded out. He might have. I don't think he did, though.
13: Don't know.
0: So wait, he's been in jail this whole time while he's still waiting on his sentencing?
13: Oh, sure.
11: Yeah.
13: If he didn't bond out, he has.
11: So if you're accused of a crime and you can't make bond, you just sit. But you get the trade-off is, because you are presumed innocent, the trade-off is, and it's a good trade-off, you get credit for each and every day you were sitting and waiting.
0: Okay, so with his 20-year sentence, that takes into
11: Yeah.
0: I see what you're saying.
14: Let's say it took 5 years to get him to trial from the date of arrest, and he never bonded out. He's convicted on year five. Since the 20 years, he's really only going to do 15, right? Because he's already been down for five.
11: Another musical artist.
14: I'm telling you.
11: I wasn't really sad about this one.
14: Boulevard of Broken Dreams.
11: I was sad about Michael. But Michael was never convicted. Michael Jackson was never convicted.
14: No.
11: Fisher wanted to watch the Michael Jackson movie on the plane, and I didn't feel comfortable with that.
14: I was going to say the movie or the Netflix thing.
0: So the movie is actually, about his musical career. That would have been safe.
11: That would have been safe.
0: Yeah, the documentary, though, on Netflix. No, absolutely not.
11: All right. We're going to take a break. We're going to come back. We're going to stick around for a couple more segments.
14: All right. You can roll.
11: You can roll. Talk 107.3. Morning's Brian Haldane, special host Franz Borkert. We will be back.
15: Protect your retirement. The Presley Group time, 7
16: o'clock. From ABC News, I'm Brian Clark. President Trump concludes his trip to the G7 summit in France, where the main topic of conversation has been the deal to end the Iran war. The president said today,
17: "It's a very strong deal. Nobody knows what it is, but it's very strong. And most people seem to be very happy."
16: But ABC's Rachel Scott says many people are wondering what's in the deal. Details have been scarce.
15: Still unclear what kind of financial reward Iran has been promised. The Wall Street Journal reports the agreement allows Iran to start selling oil immediately. Trump's former ambassador to the UN, Nikki Haley, saying if this is true, Iran wins.
16: President's upset the apple cart in the Senate when it comes to the plan to swiftly confirm his choice to be Director of National Intelligence. ABC's Stephen Portnoy explains from Washington.
18: It's a stunning development here, coming just hours before the president's pick to lead the intelligence community was due to appear at his hastily arranged confirmation hearing. President Trump says Jay Clayton is still his choice, but he's canceling the hearing, keeping mortgage watchdog Bill Pulte in as acting DNI, and threatening not to sign an extension of the surveillance tool known as FISA Section 702, unless it also includes the controversial mail-in ballot reforms and voting ID requirements of the Save America Act.
16: More than 2,000 homes threatened by wildfires in Washington state where evacuations have been ordered. ABC's Alex Stones in Spokane.
19: Firefighters here know that they have lost homes overnight in these neighborhoods right here, but they don't know how many homes. They've actually got to go in and count later on today. It's been so active overnight that they haven't been able to actually go in and get a full accounting. Over 2,300 homes are in the path of a fire. Hotels are full of evacuees waiting for word on the fate of their homes.
16: Serial killer will be sentenced to life in prison in New York today. Rex Heurman pled guilty to killing seven women on Long Island. The families of the victims will have the opportunity to address him in court. You're listening to ABC News.
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5: The weather is about to get pretty impactful as a tropical disturbance does move inland later on tonight. It does have a chance of becoming the first named storm of the 2026 Atlantic hurricane season before it does so. But regardless of formation, it's going to bring a lot of heavy rain this way, especially later on this evening, overnight, and into the day on Thursday. We can pick up an additional 4 to 7 inches of rain. Some could even see higher than that. There is also a chance of some isolated tornadoes. I'm meteorologist Baylen Rogers with your Storm Station forecast, WBRZ Channel 2.

0: Good morning. Hour two of Mornings with Brian Haldane. Guest host Franz Borchardt covering for Brian. We're in the 180 Pros studio at Guarantee Broadcasting. I still got Richard Sprinkle in.
1: Still
0: how's
1: here.
0: How's it going?
1: Man. Good.
0: I gotta tell you.
1: Well, then tell me.
0: I am just... I leave town for a couple of days, and it's like everything goes hell in a handbasket.
1: A couple of days? You travel more than the Pope.
0: I'm done traveling for the summer.
2: Are we sure?
1: Yeah.
2: Because next week you're going back to what, Israel?
0: I'm not going to Israel. Although we are at the verge of a treaty. Air quotes.
2: Yes.
0: They're about to open up the straits.
1: We have
2: the
1: an MOU.
2: Of Hormuz.
1: We have an MOU in place.
2: They've been saying that for weeks now.
1: Memorandum of Understanding.
0: Oh, man. Oh, I leave and everything. We're going to talk about it in top stories. We've got like a storm coming.
1: Oh, yeah.
0: We got some rain today, rest of the week.
2: Arthur. So the big joke is, no lie, so Michelle, Southern, Cade Wazin, and Brian, and I, we're on a group text. Brian, at 3 o'clock yesterday, he's like, and look, I'm on vacation, but if y'all need me, he's like, I'm monitoring the weather. Michelle writes back, she goes, go away. We got this. lovingly, like, enjoy your vacation.
1: Yeah.
2: That's what it's for.
1: Yeah,
2: but ironically, Brian goes out, and we have a storm. Franz goes out, we have a storm.
1: Mm-hmm.
0: Let me just tell you something. I am the storm. So, do we need to do top stories?
2: Let's go. So we stay on time.
0: All right.
3: Let's find out what you might have missed overnight.
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5: I want us all to listen carefully.
3: Number five,
0: leading prosecutor withdraws from the Cantrell case in New Orleans. Federal prosecutor on administrative leave, Richard. Administrative leave. We don't know why he's off the case.
2: What?
1: It may not have anything to do with the case. We don't know all the details.
0: It don't look good.
1: Well, no, it doesn't. But, I mean, it could literally be any reason why they put him on administrative leave. We don't know.
0: So I'm quite sure that we'll talk about this when Brian gets back and they release more information.
1: Sure.
0: It may be some kind of administrative
1: issue. I'm sure the man has more than one case.
3: Number four.
0: Mystical.
2: Shake your back.
0: Mystical pleads guilty to rape, 20 years out of Ascension. And by the way, he may be trying to get out of his plea. Maybe. Maybe not. I don't know. But, you know.
1: Long when Jackie Beck does PCR.
2: Trying to shaking it out of his plea.
0: Okay. Okay.
3: Number three.
0: We got a tropical storm. Tropical storm author is heading this way. Local government is posting about where you can get sandbags and whatnot. Probably not going to become a hurricane.
1: They're calling for
2: a lot of
1: rain, like 10 to 20 inches in some places.
0: Is that flooding rain or, yeah.
1: Probably. Brother, this is South Louisiana, 3 or 4 inches is flooding rain.
2: Right. I could be completely wrong because I was looking at this at 11 o'clock last night. But from what the weather reports are saying, Gulfport, Biloxi, the Mississippi area, they're going to take on more rain than we are.
1: It's possible.
2: Yeah.
3: Number two.
0: All right, this one I had to talk. I'm changing it up a little bit. Sisters, including one who was 9 months pregnant out of Detroit, stab restaurant worker after getting wrong food order, prosecutors say.
2: Oh, boy.
1: Just get the order right.
0: I mean, I got to tell you, I'm not going to use the defense. I've never used the defense of they got my order wrong, but I can understand that.
1: I'm telling you what.
0: I'm like... I mean, how...
1: Look, you had a long day, traffic was bad, you go to get some chicken, they give you the wrong kind, you're mad. Sorry.
0: Okay.
3: Number one.
0: All right, last one. There was a group that planned to attack the White House UFC 250-year event using snipers.
1: Snipers.
0: Mm-hmm. And drones.
1: And drones.
0: So I know... We've weaponized drones. The military has weaponized drones.
1: The minute you could fly it, somebody put a gun on it.
0: Okay, so FBI stopped this. I mean, what could have gone wrong with having a UFC fight?
1: Did you see like aerial views of the things? Lots of stuff could have gone wrong.
0: Like
1: there were thousands of people there, man. Thousands of people there.
0: I stand by my position that if they didn't have a James Brown like performance.
1: Living in America.
0: I don't, like, why even have a UFC fight next to celebrate? I mean, no, seriously.
1: Was anybody wearing the Apollo Creed shorts?
0: There were some Star Spangled Banner attire.
1: Good.
0: Is top stories.
2: Yep, let's do it.
3: Those are your top stories. It's time to see what's trending.
2: All right, Richard Sprinkle, Franz, I got to ask y'all, have y'all been hearing about Freddie? The Freddie. Viral German World Cup fan. He is known as Freddie LA7.
1: No.
2: You haven't heard about this?
1: No.
2: Okay. All right. So he's a viral fan, has turned his whole trip from coming overseas to the U.S. It's one of the feel-good stories coming out of the World Cup. So he and his friends are on a six-week road trip across U.S. and Canada while following Germany during the 2026 FIFA World Cup. So he has hit up Florida, went to Bucky's, got brisket at Bucky's, kind of traveled through Alabama. They're taking a rental car, I'm assuming. Spent time in New Orleans, including Bourbon Street, because you gotta.
1: Yeah, you gotta.
2: He hit up Waffle House, made his way to Baton Rouge. I think he made his way to Baton Rouge Monday. Well, I could
1: somebody,
2: be wrong.
1: Somebody get the man a coffee call so he can get real beignets.
2: Right. Yes, please. So that stop turned into a full LSU experience. Freddie toured campus, saw Tiger Stadium, met Mike the Tiger, not up close, of course, and met the people who showed him around LSU soccer facilities. LSU even gifted the group purple and gold t-shirts.
0: So is he like corporately sponsored to be doing all this?
2: I don't know.
1: Oh,
2: I
1: he's
2: don't,
1: about to be if he
2: right.
1: has. If
2: not. He is on Twitter as Freddie LA7. So
1: how many followers does he
2: have? Oh, God. You put me on the spot, Richard. Hold on. Why?
1: I'm just
2: right,
1: curious.
0: Probably see. A ridiculous
2: now,
0: amount.
2: Now, how many followers he has?
1: Yeah.
2: X.com/FreddieLA7. He has, 653,000 followers.
0: That's Spencer Callahan famous right there.
1: He's beyond locally famous.
2: And wow. here's the deal with it. Y'all may or may not know a lot about country music. There's a woman who is incredibly huge now in the country music space, Ella Langley.
1: Okay.
2: So he discovered Ella's music when he came to the States. So he's an Ella fella, is what's known in country music, an Ella fella. Oh. They have a name for it. She has a show tomorrow night in Oklahoma City. He is on his way to Oklahoma. He's going to get to meet Ella. So, I don't know. It's just...
0: Why does this make me angry?
1: Yeah, what's
0: wrong with me?
1: What's the inception of his fame, other than the fact
2: that
1: he likes soccer?
2: That's what I want to know.
1: I mean...
2: In documenting... Well, and so the whole point is, if you go on his Instagram and you go on his Twitter, he is documenting all the good food. Like, he discovered American McDonald's and the Raising Cane's, and he's like, oh, this food's life-changing.
0: I would understand Raising Cane being life-changing,
1: yeah,
0: but
1: yes.
0: McDonald's? No disrespect to McDonald's.
2: Yep.
0: No disrespect to McDonald's if they're show sponsors. Just saying, like, we got that everywhere.
2: Yeah.
1: Have you had McDonald's in a different country?
6: Yes.
2: It's
1: a wild experience.
0: It's little things.
1: It's
0: little things.
1: Little differences. I had it in Japan many, many, many, many
2: Isn't
1: years
2: their
1: ago.
2: Meal smaller comparatively to say, like, we have the Big Mac here. Theirs would be
1: I'm
2: going to
1: argue the ones here got,
0: I feel like
1: got smaller over the
0: if
1: years.
0: That's
1: but,
0: number
1: yeah.
0: five on trending. Top. That's number six.
2: Oh, I got way more. I have the whole Tyra Banks, doing Netflix.
0: Give me more, please. I need more on Tyra.
2: Okay. So here's the deal with Tyra. So she gave Netflix this 3 to 5 hour interview, apparently sat down, but only about 16 minutes made it to the final series. Her lawsuit claims producers cut out all her moments where she kept taking accountability for how she was on the show, the comments she made, all the past America's Next Top Model controversies.
0: I never watched the show, but it couldn't be a more superficial, like, idea show, right? It's America's Next Top Model.
2: You have to diet. You have to look a certain way.
0: I don't, you're giving me a look. What did I do?
1: I mean, yeah. What do you expect out of this show?
0: What I'm saying is, is she's shocked that she is portrayed. Look, first of all, where did Tyra Banks come from? She started with this.
2: That's
0: sitcom.
2: What I want to know. She was on a show
0: okay. in the 80s, head of the class, if I'm not mistaken.
1: Yeah, I think you're right.
0: And then she was married to?
1: I don't know.
0: Mike Tyson.
1: Oh, okay.
2: What?
0: Dude, Wikipedia... Tyra.
2: Are you serious?
0: How is it that I know all this about Tyra Banks and you two know nothing about Tyra Banks?
1: I'm sorry.
2: Okay, so I asked Google, where did Tyra Banks come from? So she began her career at age 15 before moving to Paris. She later became the first African-American woman on the cover of GQ and Sports Illustrated.
0: She was a model.
2: So, this don't tell me anything, but yeah, she was just known as a model and started at age 15.
0: And then she started acting, sort of.
2: She had the Tyra Banks Show. I forgot about that.
0: Yep.
2: 5 seasons, won 2 Daytime Emmy Awards.
0: She had one of my favorite roles in the movie Head of State, which if you have not watched Chris Rock's Head of State, it is definitely worth watching. All right, so let's go to the next one.
2: I was about to say, so the final trending. We're going to end with this one. Jelly Roll, Bunny Etso. Aww. The split seems to be moving quickly. I'm going to go down a rabbit hole here.
0: Okay, go for it.
2: There is a country artist named Ryan Upchurch, okay. And he is all over social media. Supposedly, this divorce is being staged to cover up the fact that Ryan Upchurch is suing Jelly and trying to take his assets. So I don't know how.
0: What's he suing him over?
2: Because So years ago, Ryan Upchurch, he's known as like the rap country and one of the ones that started the rap country. So, and Jelly Roll was at the time with him. Jelly Roll kind of sold himself to Hollywood, if that made sense. Jelly Roll was saying, if you want to make a big, you got to come with me. I don't know all the details, but that's what was said. Ryan said, I ain't doing it. I'm going to stay independent. I'm going to keep doing my thing. They had a falling out.
0: Okay.
2: Where the lawsuit comes in, I'm not sure, but that's what people are saying. That, you know all the fans on social media, how they go down the rabbit hole and they speculate things. So, well, with
1: you
2: all
1: can
2: that
1: verify if there's a lawsuit or not.
2: Right. I mean, so, with all that being said, it could be that Jelly Roll and Bunny Etso, the divorce, may not be real. So, I don't know. But as of right now, TMZ is reporting the hell out of it. It's happening.
0: So, next segment.
2: Yeah.
0: Before you leave. I want to talk about parking boots. Every once in a while, I get asked to do things by people that I care about. And one of my good friends, shout out to Stu, asked me to talk about parking boots and parking tickets.
1: Mm-hmm.
0: And how is it legal for someone to put a parking boot on your car and then require you to deliver the parking boot back or else face a penalty, a financial penalty?
1: It's a good question.
0: Well, and I would imagine that.
1: Country.
0: How much time do we have?
2: I was going to say, let's go ahead and take a break.
0: Okay, let's take a break.
2: And when we come back, we'll be talking parking boots.
0: I love it. Franz Borchardt, Richard Sprinkle, 180 Pro Studio. We're going to be coming back talking parking violations.
1: Mm.
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10: Our drive time on I-12 is a manageable 16 minutes from Jubin to the 10-12 split. I-10 from Prairieville to Highland, that's 5 minutes, and 12 ahead of that. Highland on up to the bridge. LA-1 expect 11 minutes from Addis to the I-10 on-ramp. Really aren't watching any big problem spots for the moment. It's also relatively dry, at least for the moment, into and out of the Baton Rouge area. I'm Ray Romero.
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0: Mornings with Brian Haldane. We're in the Talk 107 180 Pro studio. This is Franz Borg. I was getting there.
1: Talk 107.3, the 180 Pro studio. Come on, Borghardt.
0: I'm off. I mixed up Tyra Banks and Robin Gibbons already.
2: We're in the Robin Gibbons studio.
0: If you were in the last segment.
1: The Robin Gibbons studio.
0: Because I can admit when I'm wrong. If you were in the last segment, you heard me say, wait, Tyra Banks. Wasn't she married to Mike Tyson? Wasn't she?
1: And we went, what?
0: Wasn't she a part of Head of Class? We still don't know. We still don't know who was in Head of Class, Tyra Banks or Robin Gibbons.
1: Hold on.
0: But I meant Robin Gibbons. We were talking about Tyra Banks. Corrected.
2: I can't believe I'm going to sleep for this.
0: One of the few benefits, one of the few benefits of covering for Brian Haldane for free, by the way, this is an unpaid gig, for free, is that people ask me to talk about stuff, and sometimes it's stupid stuff, and then sometimes it's stuff like...
1: It was Robin Gibbons.
0: Robin Gibbons was in Head of Class.
1: Yes.
0: Oh,
2: she was wrong on both
0: stupid.
2: Counts. Wrong on both counts.
0: I'm sorry. Hey, you guys deserve better. So, parking.
2: We get what we pay for.
0: Parking. You park in a private...
1: And we don't pay. Anyway.
0: Park in a private lot. We're not talking about parking in a government, like, street parking situation, which is a side conversation. You're going downtown. You park in a private lot.
2: Mm-hmm.
0: You agree to some terms and conditions. You probably don't even realize what you're agreeing to when you park in there. You pay for 2 hours. You hit the 2.5 hours mark. They put a boot on your car. Bad customer service, but that's neither here nor there. I don't know why they don't just charge you. And the flip side is towing you is probably going to cost you about $400 to $500 when it's all said.
2: Yep.
0: So they put a boot on your car. They allow you to take the boot off if you pay a certain fee. And then they refund some of the fee if you return the boot to the owner of the boot, which is not on site. And the question I got to ask Richard is, by the way, Richard Sprinkle is in studio from Lawman Jackback. The question I got asked is, can they do that? I think they can.
2: Well,
0: it's a private, you're
2: it's on a private
0: contractual
2: property.
0: Agreement.
2: It's a contractual, a bailment has been created.
0: Right.
2: So, yeah, I mean, like you said, you probably agreed to this long litany of terms and conditions the minute you rolled across the curb and decided to park there. If it were illegal, somebody would have sued him and stopped him from doing it by now.
0: So play this out. You act like a toddler and you're like, hey, I don't want to pay for to get this boot off. I'm just going to leave my boot in the parking lot. Well, then they're going to tow you. Right, or I guess they.
2: Well, I mean, you're saying you're gonna leave the booted car in the lot.
0: There's also fees associated.
2: Yeah.
0: This is the beauty.
2: You're gonna be racking up all kinds of
0: there's
2: fees.
0: There's fees associated with if you don't return the boot within a certain time period, you don't get your full refund back. So that's therein lies the rub.
2: Right.
0: To get the boot off, you have to like put a code in, or you have to use your card or whatever, and they charge like let's say $1,000. But you get a lion's share of the $1,000 back when you return the boot, but it. As time elapses, your failure to return the boot incurs penalties.
2: Well, I am going to say this. In defense of the booting company, the one lot that I know of that does this here in Baton Rouge, I only know of one.
0: By the way, I love this.
2: The one lot that does it, there's a big box, you know, like the box you throw like old clothes in for donation or whatever. There's one of those big metal boxes in the corner of the lot that says return boots here. So it's not like they're asking you to drive
0: to
2: New Orleans. No, you're not. You don't have to take it back to some guy in LaPlace. You just put it in the box and off you go. Not that there's anything wrong with LaPlace.
0: So if you park on the street and you don't pay, you get a parking ticket. And the parking ticket is like $10, $15.
2: Sometimes
0: you get a parking ticket.
2: Sometimes you don't.
0: I call it parking roulette.
2: That's right.
0: So, but they don't tow your car. They generally don't tow your car.
2: No.
0: And they generally don't put a boot on your car, right?
2: I mean, you're only going to get towed if you're in a straight up no parking zone by a hydrant.
0: So this individual,
2: like
0: shout out to Stu. Stuart had an interview downtown.
2: Sure.
0: Stuart paid for like 2 hours.
2: Yep.
0: And he was in the parking lot for 2.5 hours.
2: Uh-oh.
0: My question becomes...
2: They didn't boot him for 30 minutes.
0: I think they booted him for 30
2: You're
0: minutes.
2: You're kidding.
0: It was aggressive booting.
2: That is aggressive booting.
0: I understand the angst over, dude.
2: I'd be kind of hacked off
0: like,
2: about this, too.
0: Well, but I guess
2: I'll
0: my
2: give
0: other
2: you the
0: question.
2: Extra $7, for God's sake.
0: I guess my question becomes, why not just charge the card that's like the additional time? Why put the boot on? Other than, I guess, it's a money-making scheme.
2: Well, you got to think. Now, there's a person who's employed to go around and slap boots on cars. And if they're not slapping boots on cars, they may lose their job. So maybe this person is trying to justify their employment. I don't know.
0: I'm just saying, I'm just.
2: I'm not saying it's right. I'm just saying it is. That's all. You know what I'm saying? Fair, this world's not fair. Fair is a place for cotton candy and corn dogs.
0: Well, you know, I've also observed having downtown parking behind the building.
2: That right. Right.
0: People park, and there's signs that say no parking. No parking.
2: They will park right in front of it.
0: No parking, or we'll tow you.
2: Yes.
0: And I, as a nice human being, you knew me before. You knew me after. Right? I turned the corner, became a nice, softer, gentler Franz. I'll see people that clearly aren't parking to go into our building or have hired an attorney. And I'll say, hey, are you meeting with an attorney in our building? No, I'm just walking to court. And I'm like, hey, if you park there, they're going to tow you. Yeah. I warn them. And they get mad at me.
2: I know. I've done the same favor for people in your parking lot because
0: you
2: and Shannon are nice enough to let me park there.
0: Yeah.
2: So I'll see people pulling into your lot and think, hey, I'm going to be a nice guy today. Hey, guys, is your attorney work here? No. Oh, you might not want to park here then.
0: In summation,
2: yeah.
0: If you park in a private lot and you pay and you exceed the amount of time you paid and they put a boot on your car, okay, is it extortion?
2: Kind of,
0: but like they kind of got you by the huevos.
2: Kind of.
0: See what I did there?
2: Well, is it extortion if the state suspends your license for not paying parking tickets or?
0: Well, those are public parking tickets, but you don't get a parking ticket for a private parking lot.
2: This is true.
0: So their
2: I'm
0: options
2: just saying
0: are
2: it's still extortion.
0: So
2: right?
0: Your options are Richard parks in the parking lot, exceeds his time. Their options are they can tow you, which you will definitely be upset about, right?
2: Sure.
0: Because, by the way, if they tow your vehicle, the tow company charges you for the towing and then a storage fee per day.
2: Mm-hmm.
0: And it's not cheap. By the way, have you ever had your car towed? It's not cheap.
2: Not cheap.
0: It ain't cheap at all. Like, and I'm surprised there's no laws at the cost of towing. Which, by the way, like, if you're charging, like, apartment rent fees for a week of towing from...
2: Nice apartment rent, too.
0: Like,
2: cheap apartment.
0: Like, it's a couple $100 per day.
2: Something crazy like that.
0: Just saying. So, yeah. Sorry, Stu. I think you're up a creek.
2: Yeah.
0: With a boot.
2: Yeah.
0: But that said, parking. So, the other question I get asked a lot is parking tickets, parking tickets.
2: Right.
0: What happens if I don't pay those parking tickets? Well, it's a non-moving ticket.
2: Right.
0: Can it affect your license if you don't pay? Could. That we have 2 minutes. Let's get into this. Because I feel like this is the legal advice we could give people.
2: Right.
0: If you don't handle your parking business, your parking ticket business, your traffic ticket business, little known fact, if they issue a bench warrant for you not handling your business, not showing up, not paying your fines, fees, and court costs, they report you to the DMV, and your license becomes suspended.

0: to park their car in a parking space in my on my property, $200-$300 a day, I'm in the wrong business.
1: So you missed a step, right? You can get the bench warrant, right? If you haven't paid the tickets, that actually goes to, we have a bureaucratic office in Louisiana, the I believe it's called the Office of Debt Recovery, who actually comes after the money portion of it. And they can suspend your license if you leave the parking tickets.
0: Right. It can affect other licenses as well.
1: Sure.
0: So
1: lose your hunting license.
0: We're going to be hitting a break. Can you stick around? Can you stick around for one more second?
1: One more segment.
0: And then you can go to work.
1: Well, thanks. I have to be at a meeting at 8, so.
0: It's okay. So we've talked about Tyra Banks. We've talked about Robin Gibbons. If you could have dinner with either Tyra Banks or Robin Gibbons, who would you have dinner with?
1: Well,
2: Tyra Banks might fuss at me if I eat, so not
0: I hear Robin Gibbons is pretty savage, too, though. So we're going to take a break. We'll talk about this when we come back.
3: ABC News, I'm Brian Clark. We could get more details as soon as today on the peace deal the U.S. and Iran are supposed to sign Friday. Early today, President Trump in France only saying it's a strong deal.
4: Top Republicans on Capitol Hill have been left in the dark. Democrats say the Trump administration has something to hide. Vice President J.D. Vance has described the agreement as a very general document, about a page and a half long. The U.S. agreeing to lift the blockade of Iranian ports, Iran reopening the Strait of Hormuz, and then 60 days of talks to negotiate the future of Iran's nuclear program. Still unclear what kind of financial reward Iran has been promised.
3: It's ABC's Rachel Scott. This morning, the president demanded Congress pass both a reauthorization of a key intelligence program and a voter ID law, while also delaying his nomination of a U.S. attorney to take over as director of national intelligence. Wildfires are threatening thousands of homes in eastern Washington state. Firefighters say some homes have been lost. This is ABC News.
5: Good morning. I'm Michelle Southern in the Talk 107.3 Baton Rouge Newsroom. We've got quite an active weather pattern headed this way as a tropical disturbance moves inland later tonight. LSU Health Climatologist Barry Kime says the biggest threat is lots of rain.
6: Widespread rainfall totals 4 to 8 inches, but I would not be surprised to see some areas with even higher amounts, and some isolated areas could see 12 inches or more.
5: DOTD says we need to be extra careful on the roads.
7: It's called flash flood for a reason. It happens in a flash.
8: As such, Rodney Mallett with DOTD says you need to stay extra alert when driving in heavy downpours. Mallett says the state will stay on top of any and all road closures through the 511 app, but even if the road is shown to be open, don't let your guard down.
7: Sometimes in these flash flood situations, the flooding can occur before we can get it up on 511.
8: And if you see a section of roadway that's washed out, even if it looks like nothing more than a puddle, the best policy is to turn around and don't drown. I'm Andrew Greenstein.
5: State lawmakers heard from school districts Tuesday who are concerned about Governor Landry's plan for a $2,000 pay bump for teachers. The executive order calls for the state to reduce public school funding by nearly $170 million to cover the cost. Alexandria Senator Jay Luno says most districts have the money and the legislature would have to help those who don't.
9: See if there's any other savings that we've realized in any other places, and through joint budget we could possibly get those folks some money.
5: Lawmakers have until next Tuesday to vote on the order. A sting operation results in the arrest of 10 people, including a St. Mary Parish Corrections deputy. Sheriff Gary Driscoll says investigators launched Operation Bear Trap after getting information that 49-year-old Ernest Lede was bringing contraband into the jail and giving it to certain inmates, allegedly.
10: We started listening to phone calls and surveillance, and we was able to obtain enough information and probable cause to make the arrest on several people.
5: No bail has been set for Lede or his alleged co-conspirators at this time. Michelle Southern, Talk 107.3, Baton Rouge.
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12: All right, 12 drive time, clocking in at 16 minutes from Juba to the 1012 split, westbound I-10, Highland to the bridge, 12-minute drive there. And if you're traveling LA-1 from Addis to the I-10 on-ramp, that'll be 11 minutes. Not much on the board for the moment. It's been a pretty quiet drive into and out of the Baton Rouge area. And if you see traffic problems, dial #250, keyword Baton Rouge traffic. I'm Ray Romero.
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3: The weather is about to get pretty impactful as a tropical disturbance does move inland later on tonight. It does have a chance of becoming the first named storm of the 2026 Atlantic hurricane season before it does so. But regardless of formation, it's going to bring a lot of heavy rain this way, especially later on this evening, overnight, and into the day on Thursday. We can pick up an additional 4 to 7 inches of rain. Some could even see higher than that. There is also a chance of some isolated tornadoes. I'm meteorologist Baylen Rogers with your Storm Station forecast, WBRZ Channel 2.
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5: Ron Borgard covering for Brian Haldane on Mornings with Brian Haldane in the 180 Pros studio. 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
6: He got him right.
5: I've got one more segment with Richard Sprinkle. Richard, you travel, right?
7: I do.
5: I travel a lot. So I do not have global entry. I do not have TSA approved. Check. Pre-check. I hear that if you get global reentry, don't you get the other one, the TSA check?
7: I don't have either. Okay. After the last couple of times I've flown, I really am interested in that pre-check.
5: So the reason I bring this up is, for those who don't know, I was in Alaska last week. I took my son, my cock-blocking son. Am I allowed to say that on the radio? My son, who for those who have not been watching, when I was talking to the very attractive Canadian Air Canada employee.
7: So Fisher's not a great wingman.
5: He's a horrible wingman.
7: Yeah.
5: When I was talking to her and she goes, what kind of law do you practice? And I go, criminal law. And she seemed very unimpressed. My son blurts out, he's locally famous.
7: Yep.
5: And then, not missing a beat, says, it's a small locality.
7: Small locality.
5: So.
7: You're on a Disney cruise, though.
5: We are on a Disney cruise, and one of these excursions...
7: It's a small world.
5: Don't even get me started. I've been sober for 6 years. Ain't nothing made me want to drink more than being on a Disney cruise for 6 years. I will say, there was actually, what's interesting is it's not a booze cruise, but there is booze on the cruise.
7: Yeah.
5: And if you cruise a lot, we did see the Virgin cruise line.
7: Okay.
5: Which is apparently adults only.
7: Yeah, it is. It is.
5: So one of the excursions I went on was the Deadliest Catch excursion.
7: That sounds really fun.
5: So you get on a boat that was actually in season 2 of Deadliest Catch that capsized. They restored it and they outfitted it for tourists. It still can crab And you go out into, like, the Bering Sea. You don't really go.
7: Oh, deep. So it leaves the dock.
5: It leaves the dock.
7: That's out, cool.
5: I'm not going to say that we were in the Bering Sea. I mean.
7: Could you still see land?
5: You could still see land. Okay. So it wasn't.
7: So you were maybe 4 miles
5: off. So the first part of the excursion, they take you to a little area where eagles are waiting to be fed fish.
7: Sure.
5: And so they're
7: so
5: throwing
7: you did see
5: out
7: eagles.
5: They're, yeah. Dude, did you see the videos? They're like swarming the boat.
7: Yeah.
5: And they're diving in and all that. That right there was
7: eagles
5: muddy.
7: Pretending to be seagulls is what you
5: okay.
7: have there.
5: So I'm of course just like my son's humming the Spencer Callahan theme all trip long. For those who didn't watch the first hour, my son apparently has a thing for Spencer Callahan's jingle.
7: Yeah.
5: I'm humming the Bon Jovi Deadliest Catch tune, Wanted Dead or Alive, right? Mm. Which, by the way, I celebrate Bon Jovi.
7: Yes.
5: My son's like, "What? Why are you singing that?" And I'm like, "It's Deadliest Catch theme." And he goes, "I don't get it."
7: Mm.
5: By the way, I love my 10-year-old.
7: Yeah.
5: I'm griping about my 10-year-old because I'm on about 2 hours of sleep right now. I mean, and he didn't. He didn't wingman.
7: He did not wingman.
5: You got it. Well,
7: he didn't wingman at all.
5: But here's the thing, though. It's not really a job of a kid to wingman for his dad.
7: Yeah, but it sure wouldn't hurt. No,
5: it wouldn't hurt. Like, I pay the bills.
7: Yeah.
5: So maybe
7: contribute a little here, bro.
5: Maybe, if you don't want a wingman, dude, hey, if you don't want a wingman, maybe just don't be an obstacle.
7: Right.
5: You know what I mean?
7: Right. Play neutral.
5: So we're on the boat, and so one of the things they do is they want to show us how to catch crabs.
7: Okay.
5: So it's just like, dude, literally just like they had the little pods out in the water and all that. So they pull the pods in. On this excursion, you could actually like touch a king crab.
7: Were
5: like
7: they,
5: a live
7: were they
5: one.
7: Using the big giant steel yes. trap?
5: Hydraulics.
7: Things? Yeah.
5: Hydraulics.
7: Yeah. Wow.
5: Hydraulics. And then they did what's called barrel fishing.
7: Okay.
5: Where they have a barrel with bait in it and they pull that out. And guess what was in the barrel?
7: More crabs?
5: A Pacific octopus. And I don't know if
7: no.
5: you know this about me or not.
7: Oh, I've heard.
5: I have a thing for octopuses. I've seen. Not some kind of sick Japanese, like.
7: I don't know.
5: Whatever. I'm just saying, I got to see an octopus live and up close. The whole thing was beautiful. Can we talk about Alaskan weather?
7: It's gorgeous.
5: What's the weather been like here for about the last week?
7: Well, I don't know. Have you ever been incinerated?
5: Yes. I had to wear a fleece.
7: Yeah. It's cool up there this time of year.
5: Oh, dude. I couldn't afford to live up in Alaska or Vancouver.
7: It is kind of pricey.
5: Alaska, maybe, depending on where you would live in Alaska, you can live there, but you got to survive.
7: Yeah.
5: And let's be honest. Franz Borchardt doesn't have survival skills.
7: You got to be a hunter. You've got to...
5: Gatherer. Do you start fire?
7: I don't know if there's a lot to gather there, but you need to be a hunter, that's for sure.
5: Other fun fact about Disney Cruise Lines. It's mostly non-smoking. I haven't smoked.
7: Most cruise lines are nowadays.
5: As you know, I'm an avid cigar smoker. One might even say an addict. I'm addicted to cigars. I haven't smoked a tobacco product in maybe 2 weeks now.
7: Hmm.
5: So no sleep, no cigar in 2 weeks. Yeah, no, whatever. Whatever. And my son apparently thinks that Spencer Callahan is the best thing since sliced bread.
7: So your life's just changing all over the place.
5: It was not a religious pilgrimage. It was not a pilgrimage. Point is, though, now, this is the segue in. So this is the segue in. Initially, I was flying out of New Orleans.
7: Okay.
5: The person giving me a ride to the airport and from the airport, my child's mother, God bless her, she's a saint, was like, "Why are y'all flying out of New Orleans?" And I was like, "Dude, that's just where the travel person sent us to and all this." She goes, "You can fly out of Baton Rouge." So we flew out of Baton Rouge.
7: Mm-hmm.
5: We flew on the way there. We flew Baton Rouge to Houston, long layover, Houston to Denver, Denver to Vancouver. Okay.
7: It's a lot of hops. A
5: lot of hops with a 10-year-old.
7: Yep. Yeah. Yeah.
5: A lot of hops with a 10-year-old.
7: Yep.
5: A lot of hops. Best part of the story with my son. We get into the Houston airport. My son apparently has never had Panda Express before.
7: What?
5: He makes the comment, "I want real Chinese food." And I look at him and I say, "Son,
7: we're in an airport.
5: One, it's Panda Express.
7: Yeah.
5: Don't let the panda fool you,
7: no.
5: son." So we ate Panda Express. I even gave him a way out. I said, "Son, look, there's a Popeye's chicken there. We know you love..." You know, the only song he sings more than the Spencer Callahan jingle is the Love That Chicken from Popeye's, which, both great jingles. Maybe that's the point behind it. You were in the business for a while. What's the point behind a good jingle? You can't get it out of your head, right?
7: Right.
5: So he goes, no. I don't want Popeyes. I want real Chinese food. I want Panda Express.
7: Those things are mutually exclusive.
5: After he ate the Panda Express, and I quote, I shouldn't have eaten this.
7: That's a shame. That's a shame.
5: So,
7: well, I mean, at least I'm glad to hear that you and your son weren't just like the folks in Detroit who shanked a guy over the wrong food order.
5: We talked about that story in trending.
7: Yeah.
5: There were in Detroit, and by the way, don't gloss over the fact that one of the two sisters
7: was pregnant.
5: Oh. 9 months pregnant.
7: 9 months pregnant.
6: What?
5: Okay, so
7: which might explain the irritability.
5: Let's go back. If you're watching on Facebook Live, let's talk for a second.
6: No, I like walked in on this. I want to go downstairs
5: Let's just talk for a second. Okay. If you're on Facebook Live, you're at a restaurant, you're at a fast food place, wherever. You order something. Maybe I got a Diet Coke with a lot. And she brings out a lemon. I don't really get angry about that. Okay?
7: Some folks do.
5: Yeah, if I said, I am allergic to shrimp, ma'am, is there shrimp in this dish? And she says,
6: yes.
5: Yes. But we can do it without shrimp. And I go, hey, well, when you say you're going to do it, we do that little dance, right? And there's shrimp in there. You have every right in the world to want to stab that person. Key phrase, want to.
7: But look, we've seen restaurant brawls break out. I mean, Waffle House, look, you know,
5: speaking of AI,
7: yeah.
5: Have you seen the AI Waffle House video? You're welcome
7: no
5: if
7: way.
5: You have not.
6: I have
7: no
6: not.
7: Way.
5: It starts with, if this is your first night working at Waffle House, you have to fight.
7: It is a
5: fight club.
7: I'm going to be watching that. Rule.
5: If you have not watched, treat yourself. It is the most hilarious. The only thing
7: I can't wait to watch this.
5: The only thing AI has made that I've loved more is the Marco Rubio videos where he takes over Spirit Airlines. Have you seen that one?
7: No.
6: No.
5: It starts with Trump going, Marco, I have another job for you. I need you to take over Spirit Airlines. Every ridiculous stereotype about Spirit Airlines is in there. It's in there. And Marco Rubio is like, dude, AI, it's changed. Is it making our lives better? I don't know.
7: No,
6: it's making it worse.
7: No.
5: Wait, is it making our lives worse?
7: Well, it's not making them worse. It's
6: making
7: like
6: our
7: any
6: lives
7: other tool.
6: Easier.
7: It's like any other tool. It is what you make of it. And
6: yes.
7: You know, there's attorneys that are getting sanctioned. The judge just sanctioned attorneys on both sides of a case because he caught both of them citing fake cases and stuff in their.
5: You know what's ironic
7: pleadings.
5: About that, though?
7: So,
5: but you know what's ironic about that? This is what's ironic about that. We know that legal research engines are now being powered by what?
7: Well, they have been for a minute.
5: AI.
7: Yeah, they have been for a while.
5: And in fact, for an additional fee, you can use their AI search optimization.
6: Okay? Like it would be like the pro version of ChatGPT. But
5: it is on now.
7: And it's also more focused because it's only looking at legal
6: law.
5: You've got to
7: stuff.
5: Now,
6: I mean, and I can't use it.
7: Well, it doesn't mean you can't use it. You pay for a subscription like anybody else. What I'm saying
5: you
7: is,
5: absolutely
7: unlike,
5: can use it.
7: Yeah, unlike ChatGPT that looks at the universe that's on the internet.
5: It looks at a
7: specific certain branded that I'm not going to name because they don't deserve free advertising, but certain branded companies that we use in our research. I mean, we've been using electronic research for years, but now it's just gotten a little smarter, and all it looks at is case law and books.
6: Gotcha.
7: That's it. It doesn't look at the rest of the internet. It just looks like case law and books. But the problem is, it hallucinates once in a while because it wants to please you. AI wants to make you happy.
5: Hallucinates. We're not Haggai, but hallucinations.
7: That's what they call it.
5: That's why they just mix up stuff.
7: Yeah. It wants to
5: please
7: you.
5: And then you can ask it, did you just make that up? And then it'll say, yes.
6: I did.
7: Literally, in my prompt, I always use the words, do not hallucinate. So
5: point is, if you, you know what? Better than a Spencer Callahan jingle. Better than
6: Callahan is the one to see.
7: There you go.
5: Better than the Popeyes jingle. If you have not watched the AI Waffle House video,
7: Oh, yeah. We're watching.
5: This is your first night at Waffle House. We're watching. You have to fight. Please go watch it.
6: I'm going
5: to
6: go on YouTube watch it. During break.
5: So, Richard, thank you for coming in and filling some time with us.
7: It was fun. It was fun.
5: We have another hour.
7: I can't.
5: No, we have another hour.
6: Like, I can't. We're going to shut the door.
5: She does. You know, the difference is poor Braylon has to put up with this all week long.
7: Yeah.
5: Or just the day. So
6: I have Haggai tomorrow. He's cool.
5: So this, in our 30
7: she's
5: seconds.
7: Like, it's going to be way better
5: left.
7: Tomorrow. I don't have you knuckleheads
5: 30 seconds
7: here.
5: Left. Yeah. Or 5 seconds
6: five
5: left?
6: 5 seconds left.
5: I need you to text me. I need you to text me where you would go for a weekend if you had a weekend to travel. We're going to come back next hour. We're going to have more Franz Borkar on Talk 107.3.
8: First, since new chairman Kevin Warsh took the helm of the U.S. Central Bank, investors are largely expecting that the Fed will keep interest rates unchanged at a target range of 3.5% to 3.75%. SpaceX shares have risen 3% this morning as the Elon Musk-led company extended a remarkable rally that's seen the stock surge around 62% since a blockbuster IPO on Friday. Consistent gains for SpaceX this week pushed its market cap above Amazon yesterday. SpaceX had a market cap of $2.65 trillion at the close on Tuesday. A new Penn Wharton budget model report shared with CNBC says Social Security's trust fund used to pay retirement benefits may dry up in February of 2033. In contrast, the Social Security Administration trustees report released earlier this month projected it would run out in the fourth quarter of 2032. Futures are still mixed. That's your money now.
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18: We're seeing an 18-minute drive on I-12 from Jubin to the 10-12 split as there is a little braking around O'Neill and Millerville. Meantime, if you're traveling along Essen Lane, drive time time from Perkins up to Jefferson Highway, about 6 minutes there. And the drive on I-10, 13 minutes. Highland to the bridge. Really aren't seeing much on the board for the moment into and out of the Baton Rouge area. 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
22: Franz Borchardt in the 180 Pro Studio, covering for Brian Haldane on Mornings with Brian Haldane. Hey, you know what I watched this weekend while I was in Vancouver?
6: What did
22: we
6: you watch?
22: We watched the movie Disclosure Day, Steven Spielberg, Alien.
6: Oh, it's and, so good.
22: Well, and look, I'm not going to devote a lot of time talking about aliens, but since I'm on the radio and I'm hosting for Brian, why not? I will say this. Have you noticed that we've been getting, like, declassified stuff? And everybody's, the government's kind of like, oh yeah, we get all this stuff that we can't really explain. And I'm just waiting for the alien autopsy.
6: More and more and more, are we?
22: And
6: don't
22: I feel,
6: tell us. There's
22: well, that's kind of where we
6: there.
22: Are.
6: We can't tell you though.
22: Well, I kind of want to be like all the nerds that you ever were like bashing all
6: like War of the Worlds.
22: Yeah, like. Point is, great movie, Steven Spielberg. Mm-hmm. I don't know if it's as great as the reviews have said it is, but it's good. Emily Blunt's in it. A couple other people that. Point is, look, I'm okay with the idea that we're not alone in the universe. I just want our government to just say, look, we lied. My bad. So, that said, Listen. The best part of that movie was there was an alien being tortured at one point. I'm not trying to spoil the movie, but there was an alien being tortured at some point. And my son Fisher looks at me in the theater and says, I don't feel bad for that alien. And I go, why is that, son? And he goes, they've been probing us for hundreds of years. It's okay. They get probed now too. And I'm like, this is my son. Am
6: what
22: I respond?
6: Smart dude.
22: He is too smart. Too smart.
6: I mean, he's not lying. It's so true. There is life out there. And I feel, and look, not that I'm trying to be this big conspiracy theorist, but I have felt ever since I was born and knew about aliens that they have tried to like poke the bear a little bit, kind of.
22: Well, the side of it is why would they be interested in us? Like, why, if you're an advanced civilization that's able to do intergalactic or interdimensional travel,
6: right,
22: why would you be interested in us? And if the answer is, well, this planet has resources and there's not a lot of resource planets like ours, okay, well, that's fine. That said, I just think it's one of those situations where the government needs to just come clean, let us know. But who knows? Meanwhile, I think for Shark Week, because you know I am going to be the official sponsor of Shark Week. Lawyer, Shark Week. I need a Shark Week.
6: Borchardt Law Firm.
22: Borchardt Law Firm. You know who's not the official sponsor for Shark Week?
6: Spencer Callahan.
22: I need a jingle for Shark Week. I don't know.
6: Franz Borchardt is the one to eat.
22: Look,
6: or something.
22: Look,
6: I don't know.
22: I love Spencer Callahan, the law firm. They're great attorneys. I know a lot of guys that work over there. I'll say this. That jingle, it does exactly what it's supposed to do. You cannot forget that number.
6: Nope.
22: My son, throughout Alaska, Canada, internationally, is singing the Spencer Callahan jingle. All right, we're going to take a break. We'll be back.
6: Hour three's next.
22: Hour three.
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1: From ABC News. I'm Brian Clark. Lawmakers are asking for more details about what's in the agreement with Iran to end the war. It's set to be signed Friday at the G7 in France. President Trump says most people are happy with the deal. He also issued another threat.
3: If I don't like it, if they don't behave, we'll go right back to dropping bombs right smack in the middle of their head.
1: From France, he also threw down the gauntlet to Congress on a series of intelligence issues, as ABC's Rachel Scott explains.
23: The president says he's also delaying the nomination of Jay Clayton to serve as the director of national intelligence until his other judicial nominees get through. Clayton was scheduled to start his confirmation hearings today. This means that Bill Pulte, a man with no intelligence experience, will be serving in that role for now. Republicans are no fan of Pulte. The president knows that, and now he's using it as leverage.
1: The Justice Department says the purported plot to attack the White House over the weekend underscores the need for a new ballroom, as ABC Stephen Portnoy explains.
24: The overnight filing to the D.C. Circuit Appeals Court has the Justice Department arguing the plot to attack the UFC fight with drones and snipers is exactly the kind of threat the ballroom project would protect against. The Secret Service's deputy director has said despite the plot, the UFC event was never at risk. But the Justice Department says the plot underscores the need for a drone port and sniper nests on the roof of the ballroom.
1: An appeals court considering a lower court's order that halted construction. Infant deaths in the U.S. fell to their lowest recorded rate, says ABC's Jim Ryan.
25: Medical advances and public health campaigns get much of the credit for the drop in infant deaths. The CDC reported 5.4 deaths per 1,000 live births last year. As low as the number is, it's more than twice the rate of some other industrialized nations.
1: Shoppers spent more in May, retail sales up by 0.9%. That's better than expected. The Federal Reserve will decide if it's changing interest rates today. 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
2: This is a Bloomberg Money Minute. Wall Street is focusing today on the Federal Reserve. Policymakers are expected to hold interest rates steady when the central bank's two-day meeting wraps up this afternoon. This is Chairman Kevin Warsh's first decision day as leader. Several Fed officials have grown increasingly worried about stubborn inflation. Stock futures are holding steady this morning. Meantime, retail sales jumped in May in a sign of resilient consumer demand despite higher gasoline prices. Purchases rose 0.9%. The report shows consumers kept on spending last month despite the highest average pump prices in almost 4 years. And Uber will offer driverless robo-taxi rides in Houston in vehicles developed by Lucid and Nuro, setting it up to challenge Waymo in that city. The service won't launch until mid-2027. 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Courtney Donahoe, Bloomberg Radio.
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4: If you're traveling along I-12, we're at 16 minutes there from Jubin to the 10-12 split. Westbound I-10, Highland to the new bridge, a 15-minute drive there. Really aren't seeing much on the board in terms of big accidents or breakdowns, and not even any rain to speak of for the time being. That's going to change tonight and continuing for the next few days, but we are in a bit of a weather lull for the moment. I'm Ray Romero.
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7: The weather is about to get pretty impactful as a tropical disturbance does move inland later on tonight. It does have a chance of becoming the first named storm of the 2026 Atlantic hurricane season before it does so. But regardless of formation, it's going to bring a lot of heavy rain this way, especially later on this evening, overnight, and into the day on Thursday. We can pick up an additional 4 to 7 inches of rain. Some could even see higher than that. There is also a chance of some isolated tornadoes. I'm meteorologist Baylen Rogers with your Storm Station forecast, WBRZ Channel 2.

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6: Gosh, it flew by so fast.
5: Flew by.
6: I really enjoyed having Richard Sprinkle.
5: I like Richard a lot. Richard, I used to, when Richard was a baby lawyer, I mentored him. He's older than I am, but he was a second career lawyer. He was in, actually, he was in radio and television.
6: What? I didn't know that.
5: He did kind of what you do. And then he also a Marine, and he went to law school. And so, yeah, that's how I know Richard.
6: He kind of did what Drew Murrell did, because Drew did radio for years.
5: I'm telling you, then became a lawyer.
6: They're like, man, this don't pay. We're going to get money.
5: So if you're tuning in, I'm on about 2 hours of sleep back from Alaska. I apologize for all the shenanigans that have been going on. I'm not really sorry. It's not.
6: I've loved it.
5: It's fun.
6: I love Brian, but it's
5: a change of pace.
6: Yes, because we cover so much local news and the legislative session and carbon capture.
5: I'm just ridiculous. That's all it is. Speaking of ridiculous, can we talk about this day in history?
6: Let's do it.
0: There aren't many times when going backwards actually moves us forward, but this is one of those times.
7: You've got to come back with me.
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6: I haven't got to do this day in history all week, Fran, so I'm getting excited. All right.
5: All right.
6: 1775, the Battle of Bunker Hill happened during the American Revolution. The British won, but suffered heavy losses. In 1885, the Statue of Liberty arrived in New York Harbor from France, packed in 214 crates.
5: So it wasn't one piece?
6: No. So when it got here, I wonder how long it took to put that bad boy together, especially back in 1885, you know?
5: Mm-hmm.
6: Okay, 1963, the U.S. Supreme Court struck down required Bible readings in the Lord's Prayer in public schools. That's interesting. That's controversial. In 1973, Dolly Parton records her song, I Will Always Love You, for RCA in Asheville, Texas. Later became a huge hit for Whitney Houston. When I was growing up, always thought it was Whitney. And then the older I got, my mom's like, no, Dolly did that.
5: Dolly did that one. I mean, and it's hard to say that. So when people are like, Whitney made it famous. Did she? I mean, the movie
6: Dolly's
5: made it.
6: Dolly.
5: Dolly's Dolly. Dolly's still with us.
6: Yeah.
5: She has her own little theme park.
6: I know, Dollywood. Yeah. I love it. All right, so you are going to get excited about this one, Franz. In 1985, guess what was discovered? You are officially the sponsor of it.
5: What's that? Shark Week?
6: No, Discovery Channel launched.
5: Okay.
6: Yeah.
5: Okay.
6: Its first broadcast day included Iceberg Alley. The network began with a documentary of science, nature, and history focus. And later, we know Discovery Channel was Shark Week.
5: Well, you know, the thing is, Discovery Channel is still Discovery Channel.
6: Yeah.
5: History Channel does, like, ancient aliens and, like, non-history stuff.
6: Egypt. Yeah, they talk about King Tut and stuff like that. Yeah. Where Discovery Channel, they cover all of it. 1994, O.J. Simpson was arrested and charged after the famous low-speed white Bronco case.

0: I need a Bronco.
1: God, no. And for hours, man, people were glued to the TV.
0: They ultimately acquitted, for those who've been living under a rock, they ultimately acquitted OJ, and then he got Caponed on an armed robbery where he was taking back some of his stolen stuff.
1: What?
0: And he went to jail for that. He paroled out. I think he died, didn't OJ die?
1: OJ did die. I want to say, God, I could be completely wrong, but I think it was like 5-ish years ago. That seems right.
0: Mm-hmm.
1: In 2021, President Joe Biden signed Juneteenth, National Independence Day, into law, creating the first new federal holiday since Martin Luther King Jr. Day. Let's get into birthdays.
0: Okay.
1: Today, we have Barry Manilow is 83. Whoa. Barry Manilow is 83.
0: Well, he's had some work done.
1: Yeah.
0: He's aged well, but he's had some work done.
1: He's had some plastic. Kendrick Lamar is 39. Venus Williams, 46 years old. That's all I have that's notable, I feel like.
0: Okay.
1: Yeah, that's all I have that's notable. Okay. Notable deaths. Rodney King died at 47, famous for his 1991 beating by LAPD officers and the later verdict to help spark the 1992 Los Angeles riots. Gloria Vanderbilt, she passed away at 95 years old on this day in history, back in the year 2019. National Day today, Franz. Darn. Okay, that's not till Friday. Friday is National Martini Day.
0: Oh.
1: But today is National Eat Your Vegetables Day.
0: Wait. There's a National Eat Your Vegetables Day?
1: Yes. And I definitely don't do enough of it. I'll do broccoli. I'll do cream beans.
0: Does it count if you jazz up? Okay, like, for example, you may hate Brussels sprouts, but if you jazz them up and give them some Asian sauce.
1: Or the
0: like,
1: cheese or so on whatever, top.
0: You know, like, cauliflower is good, but what if I put a whole bunch of Parmesan on it and roast it? Like, is it still Eat Your Vegetable Day, or?
1: I would say, just don't put a lot of it. Kind of like with me, I can't drink water.
0: Okay.
1: Without lemon in it. I hate the taste of water. I know
0: Whoa. You hate the taste of water? Water doesn't have a taste.
1: I know, but I still hate the taste of it.
0: Okay,
1: so I have to have a lemon in my water.
0: Wow.
1: Yeah. You want to take a quick break and then come back?
0: Yeah, let's take a quick break and then come back.
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5: I-12 drive time currently at 17 minutes from Jubin to the 1012 split. Really no I-10 backups to speak of. If you're traveling westbound, Prairieville to Highland, that's 5 minutes, 14 ahead from Highland on up to the bridge. Might find a little bunching around the college and Acadian exit ramps, but that's about it. We're also enjoying the relatively dry weather this morning. The last of that we're going to see in a while. I'm Ray Romero.
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0: All right. We're in our last hour. This is Franz Borchardt covering for Brian Haldane in the 180 Pros studio. Talk 107.3. Mornings with Brian Haldane. We're off reservation. We've been off reservation. This is what happened when Brian has someone who just flew in back from Alaska cover with about 2 hours of sleep. In Alaska, it's 3 hour time difference.
1: Oh my gosh.
0: It's three hours earlier there. I'd still be asleep.
1: The sun isn't even up yet. Well, hold on now.
0: So the sun doesn't go down until way late.
1: That's what I was going to say.
0: Two of the days we were there, there was aurora, but we didn't get to see it.
1: Oh.
0: So we did not, Fisher and I did not see it. So that was the only thing. I will say what we did see is we saw two wolverines. We saw bunches of whales, eagles. We went dog sledding with some huskies.
1: Aww, I would have loved that.
0: A husky puppy. So there was a husky puppy that was a championship puppy.
1: Like a show-winning dog.
0: No. Its parent had run the Iditarod. Is that how you pronounce it?
1: I think so.
0: The cross-country Alaska race, okay? And the puppy, you could buy the puppy for
1: $5,000. And when I tell you,
0: the husky puppy was adorably cute. But.
1: You should have brought him home, Bron.
0: Speaking of huskies, traveling internationally, because you have to go through Canada to get to Alaska.
1: And they howl. And they bark. Could you imagine?
0: I can't even imagine. But what I do want to talk about is, in my travels, I had some bathroom experiences. I'm not talking about the bathroom experiences. There were a couple times, and I'm traveling with a 10-year-old, where there were some bathroom emergencies.
1: Mm-hmm.
0: And there was a dilemma.
1: Ooh, all right.
0: And we're going to queue up the dilemma now.
1: Let's do it.
4: Some questions in life have a clear-cut answer. Other times, eh, not so much. That's why every week, Brian and Bree Lynn bring the conversation to you. No right answers, no wrong answers, just your answers. It's Moral Dilemma Monday on Talk 107.3.
1: It says Moral Dilemma Monday.
0: But it's Wednesday.
1: Well, I wasn't able to do Moral Dilemma on Monday.
0: Well, let's tee it up.
1: All right. So I'm going to let you tee it up.
0: My travels this last week and a half, you travel with a 10-year-old, there's some bathroom emergencies.
1: Yep. I have three of them.
0: And there was a moment, and I don't know if this is a cosmic dilemma or just a dilemma, where we had to utilize handicapped stalls. They were emergency. Like, I need to use the bathroom, Dad.
1: Like, right now.
0: Right now. And I got to tell you, I kind of don't have hard feelings. It's not like a handicapped parking spot. Handicapped parking spot, we allow that specifically because of distance, ease of access to a building,
1: yep,
0: et cetera. Handicapped stall is just a more spacious stall, right? And the... I guess in my mind, and maybe I'm wrong, my mind, the moral dilemma is, am I going to make a handicapped person wait just a little bit because there's an emergency situation and somebody needs to use it?
1: Right.
0: Okay. It doesn't help that the handicapped stalls are like the deluxe. Like
1: it
0: VIP.
1: Is. You got room. You can stretch your legs.
0: They're generally cleaner because less people are using them. Have you used an airport bathroom in a while?
1: Yes, and they are
0: gross.
1: They are nasty. Even with the little button, Franz, because you know how some airports have the button where the new whatever it is. What is it? A cloth that comes out?
0: I don't know what it is, but it's so nasty.
1: But even that's nasty.
0: So, is it morally okay to use a handicapped bathroom stall in a pinch?
1: I feel like garbage saying yes, but yeah. Yeah,
0: Alan
1: absolutely.
0: Alan writes, I've seen fat people use it when they can't fit in a normal one.
1: Well, Alan!
0: Well, wouldn't that kind of be the whole purpose of a... I mean, if it's about accessibility and use, a fat person, a morbidly obese person who doesn't fit in a normal...
1: Let's not call him fat. Morbidly... bigger.
0: Fat,
1: bigger.
0: We don't get to
1: person.
0: Say fat anymore?
1: Well, we're trying not to... Brian's going to get tested.
0: I'm fat. I think of myself as fat.
1: Okay. How about we say the bigger people?
0: Big bone.
1: Big bone.
0: Thick.
1: Thick.
0: Thickums.
1: Thick people.
0: So if you can't fit in a normal stall, that is the whole purpose of, I mean, the handicapped stall is for you, right? I mean, that's, but what if you can fit in a normal stall?
1: Alan says large and in charge. Okay. All right. Anyways.
0: Huge. Huge.
1: Huge.
0: Biggie. Point is, I don't see the moral issue here.
1: I don't either.
0: If it's an emergency. Like, if you're just being defiant, if you're just being defiant and just being like, I don't want to use a normal stall. I want to use the VIP stall. I'm not talking about the single shooter stall that has, like, the men's bathroom that has a single and then a handicap. I'm not talking about a men's and women's bathroom where you can go in and everybody can use it. I'm not talking about, hey, I'm going to go to the women's bathroom because it's cleaner. I'm talking about, I'm in the men's bathroom. It's an emergency. I got a 10-year-old. That stall's open. It's the only stall open. Let's go do it.
1: I have had this happen to me, Franz. No lie. It was a concert at the Raising Cane's River Center. It was Lainey Wilson. This was recent. This was in the fall.
0: Okay.
1: We already know the women's bathroom, the lines, especially for concerts, for whatever reason, they're a mile long. Men... one or two people in line. I have no idea. I still would not understand why the women's bathroom line is so long. Regardless.
0: Well, we pee standing up.
1: I know.
0: So generally we're moving and shaking.
1: In and out.
0: We're moving and shaking. You know what I mean? I'm saying.
1: Moving, shaking, grinding. Anyways.
0: Yeah.
1: So to get on with the story, I'm in line. There is a handicapped woman behind me in a wheelchair. Not even kidding. All the stalls are starting to open up. That one opens up. A woman comes out. She's walking. So she clearly used the bathroom not being handicapped. I let the woman behind me.
0: So you can't even do that anymore, though. You can't even look at someone and because we don't wear, like, handicapped parking tags around our neck.
1: Yes.
0: So we don't. So that, you got to be careful. It's like, it's kind of like the same kind of idea of you see somebody and you're like, oh, when are you expecting? And they're like, I'm not pregnant.
1: I'm just fat.
0: Right. So, like, we don't know who is or who isn't disabled, handicapped, whatever word we want to use.
1: Well, but she was in a wheelchair. And
0: okay,
1: so,
0: I
1: kind of turned around. I looked at her. I said, would you like to go in front of me? And she said, yes. So she went in and used that stall. But
0: another,
1: I would have been the world's biggest ass if
0: another
1: I would have
0: of this is Another layer of this is, in an airport, just because you're in a wheelchair doesn't mean you're disabled. Some people are in wheelchairs.
1: Just because they don't want to walk.
0: Because they're not able to walk as far and at the same speed. So, does that person get the accommodations if they roll into the bathroom?
1: Ron,
0: I mean, I'm
1: bring
0: just
1: up
0: saying,
1: a good point.
0: I'm just saying, look, I'm not saying, look, we can all agree, parking in a handicapped spot, you deserve that extra ticket. Pay that extra money. Hire Franz Borchardt. He'll help you out.
1: Or Spencer Callahan.
0: Spencer Callahan doesn't do that kind of work. My son, by the way, if you haven't been watching or listening, my son is enamored with the Spencer Callahan jingle. He doesn't even know what kind of lawyer Spencer Callahan is, but he's like, Dad, do you know Spencer Callahan? And I'm like, yes, son, I've met Mr. Callahan. Wow. That was his words. Wow. And I'm like.
1: And you're sitting here like, oh, I'm chopped liver.
0: I literally was thinking to myself, your dad is on national TV 2 to 3 times a week. Like, bro, what up?
1: But he has a helipad, Dad.
0: Well, he's famous, Dad. You're locally, air quotes. He did air quotes. My son, 10 years old, air quotes. You're locally famous, Dad.
1: Like, oh,
0: small locality. As
1: man.
0: He told. Savage. So, point is, Fisher Borchardt did use the handicapped stall in at least one airport. I just don't see the problem here on this, but
1: I don't. Well, and if you absolutely have to go and it is an emergency, for example, for that particular concert for Lainey, I really had to go, but I could hold it. So I would have been the world's biggest ass if I saw that woman walk out and I went straight for the knowing that the woman literally behind me is in a wheelchair.
0: Mm-hmm.
1: But in an emergency, and I would have probably in that instance, if I really had to go, I would have said, ma'am, I can't hold it. I'm going to go ahead and go. I would have told her something at least.
0: Well, the counter argument becomes, well, what if she's having an emergency and her accessibility is one stall versus the multiple? It's still the same.
1: That's true.
0: So here's the thing. I get that we're trying to accommodate individuals that have special needs. The issue I have is when it's an emergency, everybody has a need.
1: That's special. True.
0: And
1: if we're all in line for the bathroom, we all have to go. But who has to go more than the other, if that made sense?
0: I just wish, this is a wish, not a dilemma. This is a wish. I just wish that men's bathrooms could be as clean as y'all's bathrooms.
1: Ours aren't clean.
0: Are
1: either,
0: women
1: though.
0: Dirty? Are women
1: yes.
0: nasty? Oh!
1: Especially, and I'm not going to get all grossed out, but especially when Aunt Flo visits.
0: Oh, God! We just jumped the ship. We just jumped it.
1: When
0: stop
1: she
0: it.
1: Arrives
0: stop it.
1: Monthly.
0: Stop. Oh,
1: women are nasty. We are. I'm not nasty, but women are nasty, Franz.
0: Dear God.
1: I know. Women are nasty. Well, you have a little boy.
0: But, I just assumed that women's bathrooms were cleaner because, no, I guess not.
1: No.
0: So on a cruise line.
1: No.
0: It's because I was living on a cruise line for about a week and a half. On a cruise line, there are public bathrooms and then there's the stateroom bathroom. The stateroom bathroom is very small. By the way, on the Disney cruise, the bathroom, mm-hmm. the toilet is in a different room than the shower. The shower
1: what?
0: Actually, the shower was amazing.
1: Okay. I've only ever been on Carnival. Carnival.
0: It's all one, right?
1: You walk in. I can touch the tub and the sink while sitting on the toilet. That's how small it is.
0: I'm just telling you, in a Disney cruise, in the stateroom I was in, and it wasn't like a VIP stateroom.
1: Were you in like a suite?
0: No.
1: You were just, in a regular stateroom?
0: It was a stateroom with a bed, and he slept on the pullout couch because he thought it was cool. The boy thought it was, just like he thought the jingle for Spencer Callahan was right. cool, he thought the pullout couch was the coolest thing ever. I'm like, bro, it's a king-size bed or a queen-size bed.
1: You can sleep with dad.
0: You can sleep and it's comfortable. No. Now, I will say this. The Disney Cruise Line throw blanket, best blanket I've ever had.
1: Really?
0: Best throw blanket. I'm uppity about my sheets and I'm uppity about my throw blankets. I want something that is tactile, like awesome. I will drop serious money about it. So I'm just saying, Byron writes, I worked at Mr. Gaddy's in high school and had to clean the bathrooms. I can assure you the women's bathrooms were almost always dirtier than the men's.
1: Whoa.
0: Thank you. Thank you, Byron. Thank you. I feel like we've done moral dilemma. I feel like this one's not a hard one. Like this is not like parking in a handicapped spot. Not an issue.
1: Yeah, not an issue.
0: But I will remind everybody. That next time you see somebody doing something that is normally reserved for disabled individuals and you're like, that person doesn't look disabled, slow down.
1: Right.
0: Slow down.
1: In today's world, disabilities can be anything. You can physically walk. Okay, for example, my mother is physically disabled now, but there was a time where physically you couldn't tell her disabilities because her disabilities were mental disabilities. So in today's world, you got to be careful throwing that disability word around because
0: mm-hmm.
1: you might offend somebody.
0: Well, and look, it is not a crime. It is not a crime to go to the bathroom in a handicapped stall. It is definitely a crime to park in a handicapped
1: right.
0: spot when you don't have the handicap.
1: And then you come walking out and the cop sees you and you can clearly walk and you don't have a sticker on the car.
0: That is a bonus ticket, by the way. You pay bonus.
1: What?
0: Oh, yeah. You pay like hundreds and hundreds of dollars if you park in a handicapped stall. Yeah.
1: In a handicapped spot, in a parking lot.
0: Not a handicapped stall.
1: Yes.
0: Handicapped parking spot, yes.
1: I didn't know that.
0: Yeah. Now, you can also bonus rounds, speeding in the school zone. Speeding and using your phone. For those who don't
1: and
0: remember,
1: apparently in the school zone it's smoking cannabis now too.
0: Yeah, you're not really supposed to smoke cannabis in the school zone while driving.
1: On the phone.
0: Cannot be holding the phone anymore either. By the way, cannot hold the phone anymore. Did you know that?
1: I didn't know that.
0: So it's all hands free now. But you don't need an inspection sticker, apparently. Did y'all talk about, did you and Brian talk about that?
1: We talked about that.
0: The brake tag's gone. Don't need the brake tag anymore. Yep.
1: Oh, so the glorified crew on Facebook, wrapping up, we got 1 minute left, wrapping up our Moral Dilemma Monday. Alan says, I have seen a person saying depression is a reason to use a disabled spot. He goes, that was weird. That is weird.
0: I think the parking lot, you need the tag. You need the permit. So if you've got the permit,

0: Well, the OB wrote me a letter to bring to the
1: and OMB. Then you got it from the DMV.
0: Yes.
1: So, okay, well, we'll talk a little bit more about this. No break tag, but what about the emissions? We'll talk about that later, Dwayne. Oh, so much to talk about. So little time.
0: I know. On so little sleep, Ron. Poor thing.
1: This is me on 3 hours of sleep, 2 hours of sleep, 3 hours of sleep. All right, we'll be back.
2: ABC News, I'm Brian Clark. As the world waits for details on the peace deal the U.S. and Iran are supposed to sign Friday, G7 leaders are applauding it.
3: The leaders of the G7 nations released a joint statement on a range of world issues, including the U.S.-Iran deal, saying the group welcomes the memo of understanding. We support and are ready to contribute to its implementation, the leaders write.
2: It's ABC's Karen Travers in Geneva, Switzerland. President Trump expected to hold a news conference from the G7 later this morning. The man who admits that he killed several women and buried them in and around beaches on New York's Long Island is due to be sentenced today. Rex Huerman will get life without the possibility of parole. Washington State wildfires are putting thousands of homes at risk. Evacuations have been ordered in the eastern part of the state. And America's still shopping. New retail sales numbers for May show sales were up nearly 1%. This comes ahead of the wrap-up of the Fed meeting today, where it's widely expected to hold interest rates steady. This is ABC News.
4: Good morning. I'm Michelle Southern in the Talk 107.3 Baton Rouge Newsroom. The tropical disturbance moving up the Texas coast and into Louisiana is expected to dump massive amounts of rain across the state. Tropical storm warnings have been issued along the central Gulf Coast, extending from the East Texas coastline to St. Mary Parish.
5: We're looking like a landfall sort of near the Texas Louisiana border, probably sometime later tonight. And this thing is going to just bring tons of moisture with it.
4: That's LSU health climatologist Barry Keim. DOTD's Rodney Mallett says with so much rain, we need to be extra careful on the roads. He says the reason they always push turn around, don't drown is because flash floods are always unpredictable, even if you think you're familiar with a particular road.
6: Sometimes you drive an area and it's your regular street, but in a heavy rain situation, there could be a washout and you can't see it. You just think it's a regular puddle.
4: He says if it's raining hard, the best thing to do is just stay put. School officials expressed concerns Tuesday about funding Governor Landry's proposed $2,000 stipend for teachers.
7: There's no way that we can possibly afford this.
8: That's Caldwell Parish School Board President Gary Castles, who says money is already tight.
9: Our insurance and health costs have gone up over $800,000 since 2016.
8: Landry is proposing to shift $168 million for public school operations and use instead on a $2,000 stipend for teachers. Alexandria Senator Jay Luno says he plans to vote yes on the plan.
10: And we're going to probably have to help some of those districts. Four or five of them would have difficulty doing that.
8: Landry's plan needs two-thirds approval from state lawmakers, and ballots must be turned in by 5 p.m. on June 23rd. I'm Jeff Palermo.
4: Cameron Jordan's returning for his 16th and final season as a New Orleans Saint. The one-year deal was inked Tuesday, and Jordan said pretty much everyone told him to stay.
11: Nobody was like, hey, go check out a different... I talked to Drew, and Drew was like, hey, man, like, you know, black and gold bleed forever. And I was like, can anybody, like, have a different opinion? I had Saints yes men in my corner.
4: Michelle Southern, Talk 107.3, Baton Rouge.
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13: Our drive times are all pretty close to delay free. That includes I-12 from Juba to the 10-12 split, a 13-minute ride, westbound I-10, Prairieville to Highland, 5 minutes, 14 ahead of that, Highland to the bridge, and LA-1 at 10 minutes from Addis to the I-10 on-ramp. No major accidents or breakdowns or heavy backups for the moment into and out of the Baton Rouge area. I'm Ray Romero.
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7: The weather is about to get pretty impactful as a tropical disturbance does move inland later on tonight. It does have a chance of becoming the first named storm of the 2026 Atlantic hurricane season before it does so. But regardless of formation, it's going to bring a lot of heavy rain this way, especially later on this evening, overnight, and into the day on Thursday. We can pick up an additional 4 to 7 inches of rain. Some could even see higher than that. There is also a chance of some ice isolated tornadoes. I'm meteorologist Baylen Rogers with your Storm Station forecast, WBRZ Channel 2.
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0: 97.3 WBRP Mornings with Brian Haldane. I am Bree Lynn. Producer Bree Lynn, we have Franz Borchardt, attorney Franz Borchardt. I want to remind you real fast that this year we're celebrating America's 250th birthday, and we want you to be a part of it. I keep saying that I'm so grateful to be here in America because my boys can be whatever they want to be. They can be lawyers, they can be doctors, they can be nurses even. 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What does America mean to you? 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
1: Oh, I'm so ready for the 4th of July.
0: I
1: know
0: too.
1: We got a little bit of time, but I got to tell you, the 4th of July, from a holiday standpoint, the simplicity of the culinary options, hot dogs, hamburgers, barbecue, I actually...
0: Brisket.
1: Brisket. I'm not a big fan of brisket, but I'm not a fan. I just, when I think of 4th of July, I want the hot dog hamburger combo.
0: Yep.
1: I want potato salad. I want, yes, I know it's hot, but mac and cheese.
0: Pasta salad, something cool.
1: Oh, dude.
0: Baked beans.
1: Did you ever think, let me ask you this. And not just because I just traveled to Alaska and I came back in one piece. Did you ever think that we would be sitting here and our country would have lasted for 250 years?
0: No.
1: There's been some times where I'm like, we ain't gonna make it.
0: I'll be honest, when 9/11 happened,
1: Yeah.
0: And I was younger at the time. I remember watching on TV, and my mom came and checked me out of school. Anyways, I asked her, I'm like, Mom, is the world ending? there are many times where I'm like, I don't know if we're going to make it, but we have, Ron.
1: So Alan writes, deviled eggs. Is that a 4th of July dish?
0: Mm.
1: We put paprika on that? I like deviled eggs. I can
0: deviled
1: do that.
0: Deviled eggs. I don't think it as a 4th of July barbecue food. I think of it as a baby shower hors d'oeuvre.
1: I think of an American celebration meal.
0: Hot dogs.
1: Hot dogs and hamburgers.
0: It has to be hot dogs.
1: I mean,
0: yeah.
1: Hot dog. The sausage that we don't want to know how it's made.
0: Right.
1: I'm just saying.
0: I don't care how it's made. I want an Oscar, a ballpark.
1: Dwayne writes, in response to my question, are we making it? Well, I think while we do have a lot of issues, Dwayne, I think we are making it. And look, if you're not a big fan of President Trump, guess what?
0: He's our president, whether you like it or not.
1: Right. And you get to elect a new president, unless he takes that third term. He's not going to take a third term.
0: No.
1: There's no way he's going to take a third term.
0: Now, J.D. Vance, on the other hand.
1: Dude, if I keep watching Rubio, I can't. Rubio is my boy.
0: Spencer Pratt.
1: I do feel like we are kind of sometimes in the Idiocracy world. President Camacho.
0: Yeah.
1: Have you watched that movie?
0: I have.
1: Oh, my gosh. So, here it is. Let's talk about culinary 4th of July. We do a hot dog contest. And it's because the hot dog is the item that you can make different themes. I mean, a burger is a burger, right? You can make a pizza burger with red sauce, mozzarella cheese, pepperoni. But a hot dog is like that perfect platform of, you can do a chili dog. You can do anything. When you think of, if you're out there listening, viewing, if you think of 4th of July, what meal do you think of? Growing up, we didn't do a lot of steaks growing up. And so if my mom and dad bought us sirloins, which we thought was the best of steaks.
0: Right.
1: We would do a sirloin and a baked potato. And that was my first that's a steak.
0: Yeah.
1: Only later in life did I realize, no, there's other steaks that are very good.
0: Like filet mignon, New York strip.
1: Oh, yeah.
0: Ribeye.
1: But to some degree, the hamburger's just that easy 4th of July. Now, The other part about 4th of July is, does downtown do fireworks for 4th of July?
0: They do. It's WBRZ. They'll put on their 4th of July fireworks. It's okay. Extravaganza. LaBear's, they do a whole ordeal too.
1: Okay, so that's all free. You go and you can have fun? Okay.
0: Yep.
1: So fireworks. Now, fireworks in the city, though. I don't know that you're supposed to. I mean, allegedly, you're not supposed to have fireworks.
0: Yeah, but
1: in the
0: I think they get a permit for us.
1: No, I'm talking about us.
0: Like, oh yeah.
1: Like I'm in Baton Rouge. I'm in Paradise. I mean, you just kind of do your thing,
0: live,
1: right?
0: So, fun little fact for those listening, Franz and I could walk to Franz's house if I truly wanted to.
1: We live in the same hood.
0: Yes, in the same hood. I will tell you, it's illegal to pop fireworks as a resident of East Baton Rouge Parish, but I promise you, all of us in Terre are popping them.
1: So, I would say for us, I think, and Dwayne said burgers by the pool. I think burgers by the pool, hot dogs by the pool is kind of, you know, I don't have a pool, but my subdivision has a pool. So.
0: Ooh, Ori has a good point. And just a reminder, we are live on Facebook and YouTube every day on Mornings with Brian Haldane, courtesy of the folks at Lake Urgent Care. So if you want to start chiming in on Facebook, we are live right now. Ori says, watermelon, anything barbecue, hot dogs, hamburgers. You got to have watermelon. You have to have fruit, Franz.
1: I do love watermelon. And I got to tell you, watermelon's one of those things, whether you're eating it just as a watermelon or you're giving it some bonus vodka or whatever you put in a watermelon.
0: Right.
1: It's just one of those, kids love it. It's one of those, I like the 4th of July. And if you think about it, it's just the right time in the summer. It's like right smack in the middle of the summer. Yes, Byron, bald eagle is not an option.
0: We're not going to fry up the bald eagle.
1: I bet it tastes like chicken. Dude.
0: Iguana tastes like chicken, but bald eagle I wouldn't know.
1: So, most exotic thing I haven't eaten that I'm curious about, and I'm just going to throw it out there. South America, guinea pig. They eat guinea pig?
0: That's foul.
1: I mean, I'm just saying I would eat a guinea pig sandwich. I would go guinea pig burger all day long.
0: I'll tell you, for my honeymoon, we went to Belize and I said, I want to eat what the locals eat. So some man, which 10 out of 10, don't recommend you follow a sketchy man to.
1: Don't follow a sketchy man.
0: a cafe. But we did. And he goes, all right, I'll bring it out to you. Next thing you know, he walks out with a platter with an iguana on it, toes and all, mouth and all. Cut right down the middle.
1: Is it fried or?
0: It was fried and baked, I think. But anyways, I ate the iguana. It tastes like chicken.
1: I would eat. Now look, alligator. I was telling some of the Canadians on the boat that we were with the Deadliest Catch boat. I was telling some of the Canadians that we do crawfish. And they were just kind of looking at us.
0: Never caught what?
1: Well, Fisher, to his credit, was like, man, lobster's like a giant crawfish. And I said, well, okay, not quite, but yes.
0: Tastes different.
1: It tastes a little different. Fisher does not care for, my son does not care for lobster.
0: Really?
1: His mother is lobster shellfish intolerant, and I think he's convinced himself that he is also, and he just is over it. Now, gator. Would I do gator for 4th of July? If I can get some gator, I'd do some gator. Haggai writes, we ate warthog
0: ribs in Africa. That's interesting.
1: He ate Pumbaa. Oh. Haggai, you ate Pumbaa.
0: Like Timon and Pumbaa. Oh.
1: But that's probably perfectly normal. I mean,
0: that's normal.
1: I mean,
0: where Alan writes to alligator. Yes, we do eat alligator, Alan. It's delicious. Alligator bites.
1: Some blackened alligator. So, I don't get as excited about sausage po' boys for 4th of July, but I get that some people do that.
0: I would rather a sausage po' boy over a traditional glizzy, a hot dog. I would rather a good sausage po' boy. So you don't like those, Franz?
1: I don't get as excited. Now, Byron writes, I would struggle with octopuses. I've seen too many videos of how smart they are.
0: I think it's octopus.
1: No, it's
0: octopuses. Okay.
1: Or octopi. You can do it either way. Let me say this. As you may or may not know, I'm a big fan of octopuses. I love to eat them, and if prepared right, specifically like Spanish style, it is amazing. It is amazing. And yes, they're very smart, but I don't mind eating a smart creature.
0: Doesn't it taste like calamari? It's the same.
1: Texture-wise, there's some similarities. But look, cuteness is a part of the flavor. If something is innocent and cute looking, I want to eat it. If something is smart, I want to eat it. There was a sea otter in the water in Alaska, and I just thought it looked so fat and delicious that
0: and
1: I was
0: you
1: like,
0: wanted to eat
1: I
0: it.
1: Want to eat up sea otter. So, on a hot dog bun.
0: Oh my God. Everything has to go on a bun down here.
1: So the only problem with 4th of July is it's going to be sweltering hot.
0: Yeah.
1: That's my only dilemma. I mean, if we could make 4th of July foods a little bit cooler. Tim writes, I want a sausage dog with mayo and cane syrup. I don't know what to say about that, Tim. That sweet and savory, maybe? Okay.
0: Mayonnaise on a hot dog? Mayonnaise on a burger, but mayonnaise on a hot dog?
1: My son was bragging about peanut butter and jelly burgers. I couldn't do it.
0: That's my thing, too, though. Down here, it is sweltering, humid, gross hot. So here's the problem. You get the food off the grill. You are starving. You want to eat, but I don't want to eat when it's 111 degrees outside.
1: So
0: it's coming off the grill.
1: So on a side note, I have not seen, because I've been in Alaska, I have not seen my dog in 2 weeks.
0: Maggie.
1: She has been at, I boarded her at Bocage Animal Clinic.
0: I use Bocage.
1: They just texted me and told me she's been groomed. She's been bathed, spa treatment.
0: Ooh.
1: And she's ready for pickup. Dude, I've missed my dog. My dog is like, I don't know if you've met my dog. She's been walking around Tara a little bit. Let me tell you, I'm so ready to get, more than anything else, I'm going to put in a full day, but I'm ready to get my dog back. We're going to hit a break for our last segment. You're listening to Franz Borchardt and Breland covering for Brian Haldane today. We will be back. Final segment.
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2: Stocks are kicking off the trading day slightly higher. The NASDAQ is up by more than 100 points. Today's Federal Open Market Committee meeting marks the first one with new chairman Kevin Warsh at the helm of the U.S. Central Bank. Investors are largely expecting that the Fed will keep interest rates unchanged at a target range of 3.5% to 3.75%. Shares of BMW fell 8% after the premium automaker issued a profit warning that some analysts said signaled a broader strategic rethink. The company blamed ongoing weakness in China and the impact from the Iran war on prices and customer sentiment, with analysts at Deutsche Bank and Jefferies both saying the outlook cut was significantly larger than expected. A new survey says that German automotive suppliers expecting business conditions to worsen over the next year now outnumber the industry's optimists. Data says nearly a third expect the situation to deteriorate, while only 25% expect an improvement. That's your money now.
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14: What had been a pretty quiet ride has now picked up a new problem. If you're traveling into Baton Rouge on eastbound I-10, on the downslope of the bridge near the 110 split, we do have an accident that's now blocking the left lane, and the backup has hit the Port Allen side of the bridge, so that's become a problem for us. Again, eastbound I-10, right at the end of the bridge at the 110 split, left lane is blocked. I'm Ray Romero.
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0: 108.
1: And I'm having issues. 180 Pros Studio, covering for Mornings with Brian Haldane. Last segment.
0: Good morning. I am Bree Lynn. We made it, Franz. I wonder if Brian's been listening.
1: Brian's probably not listening, and that's okay. So when I agreed to do this, I agreed to do it because I wanted to help Brian out because he does work very, very hard. I'm going to apologize in advance. I don't think you can call it jet lag, but I got into Baton Rouge BTR last night at around 11 o'clock, and I'm running on about 3 hours of sleep plus a time zone change. So I have been slap happy all morning.
0: Kind of out of it a little bit. Yeah, jet lag.
1: Little.
0: So Alaska's what again? 3 hours ahead of us?
1: It is 3 hours behind. Vancouver's 2 hours behind on Pacific Northwest.
0: Oh, God.
1: So, yeah.
0: And right before that, you went to Israel. No, your trip got canceled to Israel.
1: Medjugorje in Croatia, which was like... Yeah.
0: I don't know how you do it.
1: I'm done traveling for a while.
0: So, Franz, here's a question for you. When you travel a lot, like you do, how do you readjust the body and the mind to...
1: So, the story is, on the way to places that are, like, significantly, like, 7 hours ahead or whatever, you sleep so that your body becomes adjusted when you wake up there. On the way back, you're supposed to stay awake so that you will rest. This one is a weird trip. Also, I try to fly back or return on the latter part of a week or in the weekend, which I know sounds counterintuitive. but I do that so that I can get some sleep before having to go to work. The problem is this cruise line docked yesterday or Monday, and then we flew back on Tuesday. So like it's Wednesday today. It's in the middle of the week. Hump day. We're on hump day. We're hump time.
0: Hump day.
1: So yeah, it'll take me a day or two. And
0: really?
1: I will coffee up a lot today. And then the hardest part about the cruise is the food. So it's if you've ever been on a cruise, you know.
0: I've been on Carnival. Yeah. I know. There's so much at all times they have food.
1: The food is without end. I will say that what my son was making fun of me, my son who, as we've already established, is not always my son was making fun of me because I was eating a lot of boiled shrimp from
0: burrow shrimp.
1: And I told him, I said, dude, dad's into boiled shrimp. That's what I want to eat. That didn't destroy me. The dairy destroyed me. But that said, it'll take me about a day or two and then I'll be back to my normal, vibrant, Franzi self. That said, though, I'm really going to have to make an effort this week to reach out to Spencer Callahan.
0: I know.
1: My son Fisher has a man crush on Spencer Callahan, and I feel like I need to make that happen. Look, it's been a pleasure
0: hanging out
1: with you guys. Have a great day, and then tomorrow is
0: Haggai Davis.
1: Haggai, and then Brian's back, what, next week?
0: Friday. He's back Friday for Foodie Friday, which I still don't know what we're having, by the way. Renee on Facebook has said it's been entertaining.
1: Alan
0: said we should have had an advertisement for BTR since you flew in a BTR.
1: I tried to advertise indirectly, so love you guys. Y'all have a great day. Goodbye.
0: Moon's Nets.
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17: From ABC News, I'm Brian Clark. President Trump is set to address reporters ahead of his departure from the G7 summit in France. He'll likely get questions about the contents of the agreement to end the war with Iran. He told reporters earlier,
18: it's a very strong deal. Nobody knows what it is, but it's very strong. And most people seem to be very happy.
17: Once it's signed, a key issue will be negotiating the long-term future of Iran's nuclear program, and the latest U.S. intelligence shows some doubt.
19: The U.S. and Iran are set to kickstart detailed nuclear negotiations on Friday, but officials say American intelligence agencies predict the Iranian regime will be unlikely to make the nuclear concessions the Trump administration expects to see. The president making it plain that military action is still on the table.
18: If I don't like it, if they don't behave, we'll go right back to dropping bombs right smack in the middle of their head.
19: Shannon Kingston, ABC News, the State Department.
17: Today, the president's pick for Federal Reserve Chair Kevin Warsh will speak after his first meeting as chair. The central bank expected to keep interest rates unchanged. The president says another of his nominees is on hold, and ABC's Rachel Scott says that's part of a broader tug of war with Congress.
20: The president says he will not approve FISA, a key national security tool that has already expired, until Republicans pass his sweeping voter ID law. And what's more, the president says he's also delaying the nomination of Jay Clayton to serve as the director of national intelligence until his other judicial nominees get through. Clayton was scheduled to start his confirmation hearings today.
17: But Republican Senator Tom Cotton says on social media that Clayton is a pending nominee and will proceed with his hearing. A convicted serial killer, Rex Huerman, will be sentenced today, says ABC's Phil Tate.
21: Huerman will face a judge for sentencing. He had admitted to murdering 8 women. Now today, inside of the courtroom, we also expect the families of the victims to be present.
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0: Hi, hello. Welcome to the Moon Griffon Show. Already hump day, Wednesday, beautiful day. Beautiful day to go vote if you like to vote in the rain. At least that's what they're telling us coming. 844-766-6607. That's James Tax Pro Hotline. If you want to be part of the program, it's your opportunity to be a voice. All right, without further ado, we are joined by our state treasurer, and he wants to be the next senator in the United States, John Fleming. John, good morning.
1: Hey, good morning, Moon. And let me just say, first of all, I want to thank you for publicly announcing that you either have or will be voting for me for the U.S. Senate. Coming from someone with your standing in the community, your statesmanship, your honesty and sincerity, and doing that from your conscience, it is certainly important. You've been such a conservative leader in Louisiana and really around the country for many years. So, again, I just want to publicly give my appreciation to you for that.
0: You know, one of the things I'm watching in this race, John, we've had early voting Friday, Saturday, Monday, Tuesday. We got big rain coming today, or I think into tomorrow. There's only been 75,000 people that have gone to vote in total. We got 3 million registered voters. And out of the 75, I don't have the official number, but it looks like only 40 or 45,000 was actually in the Republican primary. So there's a problem. People are not voting. So the reason why I asked the question to you is it really has come down to, and I think the other camp's nervous as hell, is because who's going to vote? Nobody knows that. So what do you tell people that say, well, the opponent got 45%, this is over. I've heard that from a lot of people, and I'm going, whoa, just a second now. We had 402,000 people vote in the Republican primary the first time. This thing could be under 200. I don't know what it's going to be. It could be 150, it could be 250. Who knows? So what do you tell people? Because it's really now about who gets the vote out. I don't care how much advertising people run. I don't care about any of that. I'm telling you who gets their vote out.
1: Yes. I think there's a huge change in dynamics. The first go around, the primary, for months, all I heard was, hey, we got to get rid of Cassidy. We can't send Cassidy back to Washington. Cassidy voted to convict Trump. And so I think that was what drove the vote, along with people opposing the amendments. Neither one of those things are now in place. And what we have really is, except for a few minor exceptions, you basically have only the Senate race, only two opponents or two candidates, and neither one of them, of course, Cassidy. And what we're hearing all over Louisiana is people are going, well, look, this is about who is the best candidate. This is no longer about Bill Cassidy. And so I think this is a dividing line between those who want a conservative MAGA candidate with a very conservative voting record like me versus someone with a voting record very similar to Bill Cassidy. Even though she has Trump's endorsement, her policies and her votes have not been consistent with Trump's policies. And then you add on top of that the fact that a lot of people are on vacation. And so we're seeing that voting is like down by 50 to 60% over where it was in the primary.
0: Yeah, and by the way, there's early voting today and tomorrow. I went to vote yesterday, actually, but early voting today and tomorrow. Then Friday, because of Juneteenth, they won't have election, then Saturday again. Nancy, Secretary of State, just asking a few questions. Just nothing I didn't share with the audience. And she was concerned about the weather, too. She was concerned at the weather. I went to vote yesterday. There was nobody there. So, and the only thing we had in Lafayette, I may have missed something. It said you could vote Republican primary, listed your name and your opponent, and then they listed the Democrats. And that was it. That's all I have, at least here, that I saw. If I missed something, somebody can explain it. I'll be glad to go back. But that was all that I saw, because they give you kind of a pre-ballot when you walk in. So the question is, how do you get your people to go vote? Because it's the same thing for Julia. You got to go get your people to go vote. Because at this point,
1: yes,
0: when I'm looking at these numbers, John, we had 75,000 people go vote. That's not all in the Republican primary. About 40,000, 45,000 from primary. So, y'all, you got to do a good job of getting your voters to understand this is really a tight race now.
1: It really is. In fact, Julia Letlow's pollster announced this past weekend that I'm in the lead by 2.5 points. Our polling shows us in a bigger lead than that. But nonetheless, both sides agree that this is a totally different race that I'm leading in this race. And it is going to be a tight race all the way to the finish. And it is going to be about turnout. And, of course, we're doing a lot. I just did a TV interview just a few moments ago here in Baton Rouge. We're still having meet and greets. I mean, we're acting like this thing, you know, that we're really in the heat of a very important election. So we're not resting. We're certainly reaching out to people through all modalities, whether it's TV, radio, texting, and emails, all of that. But I will say this. We feel like, and our polling shows this, that the energy is with our campaign, that people really don't want to send someone back to Washington who will then betray them again by voting in a liberal way. They don't want Cassidy in another form or by another candidate to return to Washington. They want somebody with a proven conservative MAGA record. And that's where we're seeing the energy. The approval ratings on the polling are clearly in my favor. I'm 2.3-1 favorable to unfavorable. Julia Letlow is actually underwater. She's got more unfavorables than favorables. So we really feel like the energy is on our side, but you can't rest. You got to keep working to the last day, Moon.
0: Yeah, I know you're watching some of the big issues of the day. One is the debt. Illegals are still Trump has done a really good job of slowing that down, and yet they continue running commercials that you for illegals. And I just want you to be able to address that, because they keep running these. They're running the same commercials, but got a kind of kick out. If you're on a bus, they're taking a partial statement and using it. Matter of fact, Elaine, if you got the statement I gave you yesterday, pull that up. I think it's 41 seconds of Fleming talking, if you would. But how do you address that? Because here's what they're doing. This is what they're saying.
1: Yeah, I mean, Moon, they have been spending millions and millions of dollars with attack ads against me for months, far more than anything I've spent. I mean, I'm outspent 10 to 20 to 1.
0: Yeah.
1: And I think their favorite ad to run against me is this ad where I'm driving, allegedly, a school bus with illegal immigrants on the bus. And everybody has been talking about it. But it's an absolute lie. I've never supported illegal immigration. I've never supported taking away border security. My record is clear, much better than hers. 96% a voting record with Numbers USA, which is the organization that watches votes on that, across tens of thousands of votes that both yep. Letlow and myself have done. And then in her case, it's only down to 65%.
0: Yep.
1: So I clearly have a much stronger record on immigration than she does. And yet, and still, it's frustrating that they continue with that lie.
0: I'm going to play it. Let me do this, John. You in a setting. And what they do is they cutting the ad off before the rest of the story. People laugh. I know I made mistakes saying stuff. You had to come back and correct it. You corrected it. They cut the ad off. This is what I mean by dark money. This is the kind of stuff that is just throwing me over the top. I'm going to play it. It's about 41 seconds and let you explain this. Well, here we go.
2: We need these migrant workers. Their jobs going unused today, particularly down along the border, because we don't have enough illegal aliens in some areas. I should say enough migrant workers in certain areas.
0: Okay, so you corrected it, but yet they don't give the correction in the advertisement. They just stop right there and say, look at him. He's for illegals. He's against Trump. That's what dark money does, John. So explain that situation right there.
1: Yes. This was the first speech I ever gave running for Congress back in 2007 or 8. I think it was 2008. And it was a forum. And I was nervous 18 years ago now. 18 years ago. And what we were hearing from farmers was that they can't find enough people. I mean, Americans won't work farms. And so what they have to do is bring in migrant workers. They're temporary workers. They come for part of the year and do farming, and then they go back. And, you know, I was trying to support the farmers by making that comment, but I accidentally said we need more illegal aliens. Yep. And then I quickly corrected myself. Well,
0: by the way, the reason people laughed is because they understand what happened. But the dog money has taken that and gone, look at him, and put you on a school bus and bus across legals. That's why I wanted you to explain that, because it's unexplainable what they're showing on TV. It's absolutely ridiculous.
1: Right. And to be honest with you, I think that has really hurt Julia Letlow, because it makes her out as a liar. Anybody who understands what they did with that means that she's perfectly willing to put out attack ads that are dishonest. Now, we have ads out there that contrast me from Julia Letlow, but everything is absolutely accurate and true. Everything we say about Julia Letlow is accurate and true, well documented. And in some cases, we literally run a video where she speaks and she doesn't correct herself. Where in one case, she was talking about we need an entire division of DEI at the University of Louisiana Monroe. And she didn't correct herself. She really meant to say that. And people should know that. She later voted for it while she was in Congress. So, and to his credit, Bill Cassidy, his attack ads against her, we researched them. They were all correct, true, and accurate. Yeah. So the only person who's purveying dishonesty in this race has been Julia Letlow, and it's showing up in her polling. People do not trust her.
0: Let me take a break. We'll come back in a few more minutes. His name is Dr. John Fleming. He's our state treasurer, wants to be the next senator. By the way, Letlow's people, they know. I talked to Kyle and him. She can come on every day if she wants to. Just ask questions, just like I'm doing with Fleming. All right, we're going to take a break. You're listening to the Boone Griffon Show.
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4: 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Fleming an A. Fact, Fleming opposes carbon sequestration. 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And Letlow's fiancé is a big-time carbon sequestration lobbyist. 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Now, who's the fraud in this election?
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7: 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Yeah.
0: 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The first time. 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

0: Hi, hello. Welcome back. It is the Moon Griffon Show. Matthew James, Tax Pro Hotline. We're waiting for the weather to turn bad. We'll see what happens. And I know the southern part of the state, but I think the northern part's going to get hit a little bit too. John Fleming, our state treasurer, my special guest, he is running for the Senate seat. For you people that don't know, there's election going on. You can vote today and tomorrow and Saturday. Friday's off because of Juneteenth. Everything's shut down. And then you got to wait a week to June 27th to go vote. And I'm telling people they need to go vote. And so we have to wait and see how all this turns out when it's said and done. John, if you had to pick just three things that you think you, as a United States Senator, that you know you're going to be strong on, what are they? What are the three things you're like? I said three, two, three, four, whatever. What are some things you go, you know what, this is where we're going to be?
1: Well, the strength that I bring to the table is, again, a consistent conservative voting record. I've looked at other members over the years that have served in Congress from Louisiana. My voting record is consistently more conservative than all that have gone before me or currently the most aligned with President Trump. I support his policies. And so you've got a consistent conservative. You've got a hardworking person. You've got a person who is a military veteran, business owner, supplying income to 350 Louisiana families, a trained and board-certified physician, and someone with 8 years' experience in Congress, 4 years' experience in the Trump administration, and 2.5 years' experience as a elected state treasurer. So those are all things that I bring to the table and what you can expect. And I don't surprise people. People know exactly how I'm going to vote because I'm consistent with my rhetoric and my voting. They match each other very well. But here's what I want to do when I get there. The first bill that I will submit after I'm sworn in, the very day I'm sworn into the U.S. Senate, will be to fully repeal the 45Q tax credits that fund carbon capture and sequestration. This abomination should end. There's over 200 lawsuits out there taking land away through eminent domain from citizens. And it's going to grow much bigger before it's all over with. So that's the first thing. The second thing is health care reform. This crazy Obamacare has driven up costs twice the rate of inflation, and we need to bring the free market back in. We need to have price transparency, competition among providers, and we need to stop the craziness on this prior approval on medications and procedures where oftentimes people just give up because they can't get it approved. So those are just a couple of things that I plan to do once I get to Washington.
0: John, do you think, everybody knows I thought CCS was a joke, federal money scam. I believe all that. I believed it before you or anybody else. I was railing against it. Now, my question is, do you think that that's part of the dark money that some of these people said, you know what, we're going to teach you a lesson. We're going to put money in a campaign. We're going to just beat the hell out of you because they want their money.
1: Yes. In fact, I feel like that most likely at least 90%. It's hard to know because, as you say, dark money is untraceable. It's not reportable. But I believe that at least 90% of the money is being spent through Jeff Landry. Jeff Landry, he feels like his entire career is dependent on getting this carbon capture sequestration done in Louisiana, that he is getting these wealthy people to write big checks so that they can run these dishonest and lying ads against me. And that just means that you have a few wealthy people who are going to control politics in Louisiana as long as you've got the likes of Jeff Landry as our governor. And they're desperate to keep me out of this U.S. Senate because they know that I'll be capable of ending this abysmal technology that they're trying to bring, the toxic dumping and stealing people's land that's planned for Louisiana.
0: Yeah, it's an interesting deal to see how many people will make that a big issue when they go to vote. Because a lot of people, it's a big issue. Some people say they don't worry about it, they don't care. And so it's a big issue. John, I got to go. Good luck. Best of luck to you. Be interested to see what happens in the next 10 days.
1: as always, thanks, Moon. Appreciate you having me on.
0: All right, God bless. Appreciate it. Once again, to the Letlow people, to see people. No, I've been trying to get Julia Letlow on the program for over 6 years. I've never had any luck except the debate. And so she's more than welcome. Like Julia, and if Julia gets in a runoff, I would support her. We got to take a break. You're listening to the Moon Griffon Show.
2: Our conservative values are under attack by the radical left. 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
3: 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On this Wednesday, it took CNN just minutes to trash the Iran deal after President Trump's announcement over the weekend. Reporter Nick Robertson, a foreign policy guy, immediately ran down his list as to why the deal was flawed. Robertson had nothing new and no pertinent information. Same old thing. Trump's policies are bad no matter what. CNN will soon have new management, and like CBS, there will be a purge. Hating Trump is not good journalism. Expect resignations at CNN. Also like CBS, the left will jump up and down with indignation. The progressive movement is losing its stronghold on TV news, and the progressives don't like that one bit. The whole thing started with the Iraq War and then supersized with Barack Obama. Hillary Clinton never really had a chance against the man who the liberal media portrayed as Moses. Yes, there is hyper-partisanship on the right, but nothing like the progressive stance of the corporate media. The good news? It will soon be over. 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
0: Hi, hello. Welcome back. It is the Moon Griffon Show. Hump day. Wait for the rain like everybody else. They keep saying it's coming. We'll see. 844-766-6607 is the number. If you'd like to be part of the program, it's the Matthew James Tax Pro Hotline, as always. MatthewJames.com, MatthewJames.com. So let me give you the news that, and I mentioned it during Fleming, but I called yesterday and I found out we've had 4 days of early voting. 4 days. They are almost right at 3 million registered voters in the state of Louisiana. 4 days. When I say 4 days, y'all think it's 8 to 5. Okay, just a normal day. Approximately 75,000 people have voted in 4 days. I went and voted yesterday. And I was able to cut up with the people that were in there because there was nobody else to do, and they were bored, so I tried to be a little entertaining and have some fun with them. And we did. We laughed, and we cut up, and finally they said, "Do you want to vote while you're here?" You may as well. Hell, nobody else is voting. And I said, "Oh, yes, ma'am, I'm going to go vote." So we cut up. I went in there, and the lady took my little card, Joe, and I walked in. She pressed it in. I said, "How long do I get to vote? Don't I have my 5 minutes or 3 minutes or whatever it is?" She just fell out laughing. I said, "What if I want to take the whole time?" But I only had the Senate race and the Republican deal to vote on.

you pick Fleming or Ledlow. And I've already told you I voted for Fleming. And so, so I went in there, and Joe, and I tell you this, you walk out and you go, man, the hall's empty. You ride the elevator by yourself. I got to talk to myself a lot yesterday when I went vote because nobody else was there to talk to. And the reason why I say that is people, this is the United States Senate race. This is, we act like this is, well, I ain't going to worry about it. It's the United States Senate race. One of 100 people in Louisiana only has two. Every state has two for you people in Balkanville. You got two votes. I mean, we got two senators. We're going to pick a United States senator. And people ain't going to vote. And I did have a brief conversation, actually a text with Miss Nancy Landry, and Nancy said she's worried about voting at all because of this so-called big weather pattern we're having. She said it's going to get worse. It could get worse, she said. She said, and I just don't understand if people, their interest in this has gone down. I told y'all the interest was Bill Cassidy. It was a horrible turnout last time. 27, 26, 27, 28. Y'all think that's a good turnout for an election for a United States Senate seat? I know it's open. It's the moon of closed primaries got everybody screwed. Only the ones who don't give a dang. This is simple, man. Look, the elected officials decided to have a May and June election. What do you want me to do? This, by the way, we elect them too. So 75,000 people is all that's voted. And by the way, out of those, and I don't have the exact breakdown on this, but probably I'm just doing some, I'm not doing any Common Core math, folks. It'll take us 3 weeks to get it. I'm doing just regular math. Maybe 40, 45,000 Republicans voted. That's it. That's all. So, but when you look at the numbers and people not going to vote, it changes the dynamics of the race 100%. It doesn't matter what happened last time. It matters what happens this time. Now, you got, there are more whites voting than voted last time. There's less blacks voting than voted last time. It doesn't make a difference in a closed primary. It made a difference in amendments, which they had some to draw people out. And there's nobody's, I mean, nobody even cares about a Senate race. You mean to tell, listen, at the rate it's going, you're looking at 60% less turnout. Okay, now look, I can't do Common Core math. I got to do stuff in my head. But 60% of 400,000 is 240,000. Am I right about that? Is that close? Joe said that Joe does Common Core math, so you got to figure it out. Get your computer out. I think it's right. 240,000 people going to vote out of 400? That if it's 40%, only 160,000 are going to vote. So you got somewhere between 160 and 240, 50,000 people that are going to vote. That's pathetic. I'm not calling anybody out. I went vote. I wanted to make sure I vote. I'm going to be gone election day. So I had to go vote. We got more days to vote than we ever had in the history of the United States and the history of Louisiana, and people still aren't going to vote. That's why I was never all this register people at the post office and register people at the Social Security and register people at the welfare office. And get more days, and we get more participation, we're having less. We ran the numbers up on registered voters, and we got less people going to vote. But we got way more days, Mr. Grifone. We got way more places to communicate, and less people going to vote. And what does that tell me? People, you can call it apathy, and there's some of that going on, no doubt. People are mad at the system. They're mad at the system, people. They're mad. If they're mad at the system, people, and they're mad at the people that got all the money and running all the advertisement. I'm just telling you, that changes up everything in an election like this. And people, I had a conversation with somebody who was very smart this morning, and they were talking about, you know, people are just upset. When they went out there and voted against the amendments, they probably took it out on the governor. People are upset. They're watching these commercials, and they're going, I'm sick of that. I'm sick of the dark money. I'm sick of them saying stuff, trying to ruin people's lives. We're going to go vote a different way. And some don't vote at all. You know, it's the election process. If y'all want to change something, let's quit voting for the people we're sending down to Baton Rouge. You know, the people that gave us Cleo Fields. The Republicans who gave us Cleo Fields. They gave us Cleo Fields. That's the people we're counting on to do what's right. How are you going to do what's right when you got two-thirds of Republicans in the House and the Senate, Republican governor, Republican attorney general, and it gave us Cleo Fields, for God's sake. Cleo
We had to go through all that process. All this stuff we're doing right now is because of Cleo Fields. And they gave it to us. They handed it to us. They put it right in our face. And I think people, besides the apathy of people saying, I'm not voting. I've had people tell me they're not voting this election. That's fine. I have no, I can't make people go vote. I've had at least one, two, three people say, I really ain't going to vote in this election. Yeah, but that's a choice. And that's what it looks like is happening. People saying, no, I'm not going to go vote. But the people that are going to go vote, they're looking at system people and the big money and the big money behind certain candidates. And people saying, I had enough of that. I'm going to go vote for something different. Because, see, folks, I told y'all this when this all started. If you let big, dark money dictate how you vote, the people with the money will always win these elections. They'll always win and will never be satisfied because what you did was you watched the TV commercial and believed it. And yet, and so, well, Moon, how are we supposed to do your homework? You got to do a little bit of homework to vote. I was laughing at Joe. I was telling my maid, told Lane and him, I said, you know, it's amazing when amendments come around, I might have 1,000 votes because people don't call me. They don't read amendments. And these are friends of mine and people I know. And what I'm not going to tell them how I'm voting. I tell them. So we got a situation here. Will the people who are sick of the system, will the people who are sick of the system get to determine an election for once? And let me tell you, when you steal an election, here's what happens when we win an election, is when the voters got apathy. All the money people think they got it made, and people don't go vote, and all of a sudden the people in Louisiana rise up and say, enough is enough. You know, people believed all the bad stuff about David Vitter. And there was some bad stuff about David Vitter. And they went out and voted for Bill Edwards, a guy who vetoed a bill to protect 10-year-olds from getting their penises cut off. Bill Edwards, a guy who vetoed a bill that would have protected women in bathrooms. Bill Edwards. That's what you get when you let the dark money determine everything. And so why let the dark money determine a Senate election when you have a choice to go make a vote and you seeing that nobody's going to vote? This is an opportunity to break the back of the system, people. You know what I told you many, many times here in the state of Louisiana? We have a broken system. We got a broken situation. The good old boy network runs this state. And they run into the ground, I may add. They run the state. They're the ones who get behind all the candidates. They get all the money. And everybody plays in the game. The pro-gambling people, same candidate. The pro-trial attorneys, big TV money, same candidate. The pro-CCS people, same candidate. They all rally behind each other. And you and me lose because we don't take the time to say, you know what, let me check these candidates out before I go vote. And once again, if you're not going to vote, I'm not talking to you because you don't matter. But if you're going to go vote, pick somebody and vote for them or vote against somebody. Okay? That's what you do. That's what you have to do. Unfortunately, we got a lot of times people vote against people, and I get it. But, man, pick a candidate. If you're like Fleming or Ledlow, pick your candidate and go. I had a friend of mine text me from North Louisiana a while ago. He said, what you doing? I said, well, I'm voting Fleming. He said, well, I'm going to vote the other way. You know what I told him? You should. You should vote your conviction. You should vote your conviction. I'm not going to get in a fight with a friend. That's what you want to do from North Louisiana. Judy's from up there, so is Fleming. You're trying to make a decision. Vote your conviction. I'm not getting in a fight with anybody. Nobody should be mad at me. I got one vote. Nobody should be mad at me. And if you are, I really don't give a rat's ass. But I'm just saying, you should. I'm not mad at you with the way you're voting. Let me take a break. 75,000 out of 3 million have voted so far. Wow, what a whopping turnout. We'll take a break. We're listening to the Moon Report.

0: 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Character matters. 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
1: 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Always make you. I do read. I do try to read everything that comes across. I may not always respond. Somebody wants me to. Sometimes they want me to respond and so they can get a fight with me. I do pick my fights though. I try to pick my fights when I can. So anyway, but that's all part of it. But you can email me. Like I said, I always try to always try to do that and be responsive to all y'all. But like I said, I can't get to everything all the time. And I wish I could. All right. Elizabeth Warren says health premiums could double. Folks, you realize we all are on the Obamacare, on the Obama plan.

And one of the things they called the health care was the Affordable Care Act. It's the most unaffordable thing, and it's been like that. But see, the federal government, when Barack insane Obama then passed Obamacare, the federal government would have been about $8, $9, $10 trillion in debt. When Obama left, it was closer to 20. Okay, for no reason. And that's what happened with health care. They just kept running up the costs. And then we've been running up the costs 15, 16 years now. And there was no way this was going to be maintained. No way this was going to be maintained. And yet, we told them all. And without federal money and our COVID hitting, that thing would have been under. So their answer is to the people that gave us Obamacare, the Unaffordability Act, it wants to do something even worse. It's called single payer, which is ration care. So when you're not going to get the care you take care of, and older people, as Obama said, well, they got cancer, they sick, just give them some morphine. Just get them out of that pain. That's Barack Obama's answer. Health insurance costs are back with focus for many Americans, rising premiums, adding pressure to households, budgets, and making it harder to reduce financial strain. Yes, because it was designed to do this. It's designed to blow up. They just needed to blow up under a Republican-led president because they're going to blame the president. They blame me for everything else. But I thought this was the Affordable Care Act. I thought premiums will go down. Barack Obama was allowed to lie. The man didn't do nothing but lie, Satan's brother. And the media never challenged him on anything. This should have been challenged more than anything else. John McCain could have got rid of it, but old McCain hated Trump too. And if you're Republican and you hate Trump, you vote against him. Meanwhile, Democrats will slam you. They know what they want. Elizabeth Warren warning that some households could see their health insurance premiums spike dramatically next year. Certain households potential facing costs that could more than double. Well, I don't know if Pocahontas knows this or not, but I'm a nice guy. Bill Cassidy used to go tell people when my premium was $2,700 a month, he was on the floor of the Senate talking about me. You know, it was back in the good old days. But I did the numbers, and my premiums are up 650% since Barack Obama came through with Obamacare. 650% is what I paid. And by the way, it's going to be going up over 700% as soon as the new year comes around. By the way, I'm not complaining, folks. I'm going to just keep paying it because I ain't got no choice. But this is real. And the answer is going to be the government could come in and just get all this straight. The government can't fix the damn thing. They broke everything. How can the people that fix things can fix things? Who broke Social Security? The government. Who broke Medicare? The government. All that stuff's getting ready to run out of money. They're saying Social Security in 2032. Who did that? The government. If you think they put money in your IOU, they put money in your account, say, here it is. And that. No, they put IOUs. They spent every damn penny. This is all of them. It's Republican and Democrats. Medicare was supposed to be for people 65 and older. Medicaid is so abused. If I got to read about another $20, $30, $50 billion, $300 billion fraud that went on in Medicaid, this was a big part of Obamacare. And the media never gets it because all they want the government to do is keep spending money. Pocahontas, oh, they could double. Well, what are you going to do about it, Ms. Warren? She wants single-payer system, which means it'll probably quadruple. There's no money out there for that anymore. So Social Security was a promise made to the people, and so was Medicare. Medicaid came along, I think, later. Maybe it was called something else. Maybe it was around before. But so I'm supposed to sit here and listen to Pocahontas? That's what I'm supposed to do. I'm supposed to sit here and listen to her complain about people's, she don't care. People don't know that she does not care about what happens to people. She would never vote for the stuff she votes for. So I see double. Now I got to tell you, folks, I don't have, and this is something I'm trying to. I got a lot of sympathy for a lot of people, but I have very little sympathy for people that are going to be crying about their health care when I see what I pay. I just don't. I got very little sympathy for people who are paying $10 and $20 a month or $50 or $150 a month and getting the government to subsidize your care. I know that was the only thing you had out there. I get it.
But it's hard for me to feel sorry for somebody when I go, when a guy comes in, he picks up a check once a month and I write that big check. And I'm not a wealthy guy for his money. I'm wealthy spiritually. I can't get any wealthy. But it's hard for me to sympathize with somebody when they say, well, my insurance is $500 a month, now it's going to $1,000. Whoa, I wish mine would go down to $2,000. But that's not the reality we live because Obamacare was a lie. It was a lie from hell because it was Barack Obama who lied about everything. He hates this country. The Democrats hate this country. Look at the people they're putting up to run for Senate and all that stuff. It's like incredible to watch this. So I'm supposed to live Pocahontas' word about people's insurance doubling. I'm not. I'm battling my own battles. You don't get the government involved when they send you money. The state of Louisiana, over 50% of our budget's a federal government, and that's not good. If the federal government gets in trouble, then we're in trouble. That's why it was always better for us to have a system that was open and free and people could go and come and trade and do what they want to. I never understand this. A small business like me, I can't team up. I live in the Lafayette area. I can't team up with the people inside the parish and city and buy insurance together so we can get a lower premium. They don't let you do that. They don't let you do that. How can they not let me do that? Because they don't want me to do that. But they want my premiums to stay high then, I guess. I mean, there's so many things to fix with choice and health care accounts and all. And the Democrats hate every one of them for one reason. People will be free to do what they need to do. The government led by Democrats don't want that. They want you to do what they want you to do, period. And they want everybody involved so they can make this big old bubble when everybody's in the bubble. How did that work out in the Heisman crisis of 2008? Everybody was in that bubble. How'd that work out? Devastating. You don't want everything in one. You don't want all your eggs in one basket. You want people to go, people would figure out how to do it, but they got to have options. We got to have options. I have no options. I have no options. Everybody in this state has approached me about my health care. None of them were able to help me, not because they're not good. It's just because they can't help my situation. Everybody's situation is different. But the government wants everybody's situation to be the same. Same clothes, same housing, same salary, same number of kids, same car, same bicycle they really have. Unbelievable. All right, we got to take a break. When we get back, folks, a lot to cover. Don't go nowhere. You're listening to the Moon Performance.

0: 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So glad you're here.
1: Hi, Mrs. Duval. 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
0: We started noticing something around the...
1: The window trim on this side of the house.
0: Yeah, exactly. And this is...
1: Where the wood sounds hollow from the termites snacking.
0: Yeah, exactly. And this is where my husband...
1: It's the high note.
0: Every time.
2: 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Yeah.
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7: From ABC News, I'm Brian Clark. The U.S. and Iran are set to sign an agreement aimed at ending the war on Friday, right? Well, President Trump says maybe.
8: I've gone into deals that were 100% and they don't happen. I've gone into deals that there was no chance of getting them done, and it happens, and they happen easily. So you never know with deals, do you? But you're going to find out pretty soon. I think it'll be done. They want to sign.
7: He's at the G7 in France, and ABC's Karen Travers is there and says there's plenty of confusion about what's in the agreement.
9: The president has said that he doesn't want to see it publicly released until it's formally signed, and that is not scheduled to take place until Friday here in Switzerland. Remember, the president and the vice president signed this on Sunday digitally, but now the president also seems to be casting some doubts on whether the text that was signed digitally on Sunday is actually the final text.
7: A judge in New York said today Luigi Mangione is going to assert a psychiatric defense at a state murder trial in the killing of UnitedHealthcare CEO Brian Thompson. Mangione, if that succeeds, could be sent to a psychiatric facility instead of prison. Attorney and ABC legal analyst Brian Buckmeyer explains what this means for the trial.
10: The defense has to turn over all psychiatric information to the prosecution. They're going to have the ability to rebut that he had an extreme emotional disturbance at this time. It could, in a worst case scenario, delay the trial because the prosecution will say, hey, we need our own expert to evaluate this defense and see whether or not we can make arguments against it. If it doesn't delay the trial, it's going to add a whole other argument.
7: Americans are spending more. Retail sales in May were up by almost a full percentage point. Today, the Federal Reserve will announce its latest rate decision. It's expected to leave rates unchanged. The first announcement from new chair Kevin Warsh. Tropical Storm Arthur has formed in the Atlantic. It is the first named storm of the Atlantic hurricane season. 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
11: 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Honesty matters. Character matters. So when John Fleming was hauled into court twice in 2 months for running untruthful ads filled with lies and twice forced to take down the lies, that tells you everything about who Fleming really is. 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
16: Great day to be with you. 844-766-6607, Matthew James Tax Pro Hotline. My friend at MatthewJames.com, John Blanchard, always ready to take care of you. Let's jump gears. We got 250 years to celebrate. It's right around the corner, folks. The president's made a big deal out of it. You kind of wonder, you come into the state of Louisiana, you're looking for cultural things and people that celebrate the 250 years. We're honored to have Chairman Marshall Perry. He is with the Tunica Biloxi Tribe of Louisiana. Chairman, how you doing?
17: Doing well, sir. Good morning. How are you doing?
16: Good morning. I'm doing great. I appreciate you coming share a little culture with us, my friend. So we celebrate 250 years anniversary. Talk a little bit about the Native Americans and how they played a story in our country, because I know you got a story that can be told.
17: Yes, sir. Well, Native American people have been part of America's history for centuries, and we have contributed to the story of America in countless ways. For Tunica Biloxi Tribe, this anniversary is an opportunity to reflect on our history of our resilience and the continued commitment to our communities, but also to highlight the sacrifices of our ancestors or those that walked before us.
16: Yeah, so when you think about the 250 years, talk about some of the contributions. How was the contributions that were made by not only the tribe, but Indians in general?
17: Well, through leadership, economic development, workforce opportunity, infrastructure projects, and partnerships. We're just not here to only preserve our history and culture. We are here to create opportunities at every level for future generations. We're here to preserve, protect, strengthen tribal sovereignty, which when you strengthen tribal sovereignty, it means you have the ability to sustain economic opportunities and create a future for not only your tribal communities, but communities that surround the tribe or the reservations who we consider our extended family.
16: Yeah, you, when you're going through this, what are y'all going to do for the 250th year? Because, you know, there are a lot of people in this country, Chairman Marshall, that probably won't be celebrating the United States. But y'all look at it with a different attitude. Y'all think it's worth celebrating for 250 years. So I think that's important to understand that y'all are celebrating it because y'all believe in the United States of America.
17: Yes, sir. And what Tunica Biloxi have planned in collaboration with the Bulls Art Musical Festival, we are bringing the community together to celebrate America's 250th birthday, as well as the 4th of July here at Paragon Casino Resort. And we have a lot of fun-filled activities, starting off with a parade and ending with a fireworks show. But this festival, DeVos Arts and Musical Festival, has become known as Louisiana's 4th of July Destination Festival. And it continues to grow each and every year, bringing thousands of visitors to Central Louisiana to celebrate music, culture, food, and community. And most important, to celebrate each other.
16: Yeah. So, y'all, I can honestly say y'all proud Americans.
17: Yes, sir, we definitely are.
16: Yeah, no doubt about it. We have Chairman Marshall Ray, who's the Tunica Biloxi Tribe of Louisiana, talking about this, celebrating the 250 years. By the way, what's the connection between the Tunica Biloxi Tribe and Central Louisiana? Well, y'all pretty much located and think, well, what's the connection? How did you get there?
17: Well, Tunica Biloxi has been in Central Louisiana for over two centuries, over 250 years. And we migrated down the Mississippi River, settled in Tunica and Biloxi, Mississippi. Then we went to where's present day Angola, stayed there. And then right before the Louisiana Purchase, we migrated here to Avalos Prairie, which is now known as Avalos Parish. And we've been here where our reservation is located, as well as our seat of government. And we're very proud to be part of Central Louisiana and very proud to be here and been here. And our ancestors has built their lives here as well.
16: What is the NACEP? What is that, and what does it do?
17: Okay, that's the Native American Coalition for Economic Prosperity. That was created a little over a year ago to build bridges of economic development and opportunities from Native American tribes to this to the Trump administration. And the logic of it was, during the first Trump administration, I personally seen a lot of tribes sit out as far as economic development. And Tunica Biloxi realized about the policy and the changes this administration was looking at making. And, you know, change come in three forms: education, which is up the mind. The second part of change is reformation, changing the system and structure. Then the third part is transformation. So we wanted to make sure that if there was any type of changes of the system and the structure, we wanted a seat at the table. And so that was the purpose of the Native American Coalition of Economic Prosperity, to ensure we had a seat at the table, working hand in hand with the federal government in changing policies to better improve and empower every Native American tribe in America.
16: Yeah, wow. How many, and can I ask you, dealing with Tunica, Biloxi tribe, how many people are in Louisiana, or maybe countrywide? And is this a countrywide celebration for y'all? I mean, it's a countrywide for the whole country, so it's a countrywide for y'all. But y'all have people everywhere. They all come back to Louisiana. So talk a little bit about that.
17: Yeah, Tunica Biloxi, we have a little bit over 1,700 tribal citizens, and we have close to 600 live in Louisiana. We have over 550 live in Texas. Then we have some live in Illinois and Wisconsin, about 350, and the rest is scattered throughout the country. But everyone of Tunica Biloxi descent is going to be celebrating America's birthday on the 4th of July.
16: Yeah, it's if people want to find out more about the tribe, where did it go? You got a web page? They make a phone call? How does that work?
17: Yeah, we do have a website, www.tunicabiloxi.com, and we have a cultural education building here in Marksville, Louisiana, and we have various offices that throughout our tribal government, so we are easily to reach, or they can reach us through calling. We have presence everywhere in Louisiana.
16: Yeah, I figured you did. It's been well known. I've been knowing who y'all are. I've interviewed people before. Okay, so you are the first president elected. So what does that role mean? What does that moral mean for you being the first president?
17: Well, I was actually honored to be the first president for the Native American Coalition for Economic Prosperity. Personally, I was honored yet humbled, but it's all about serving not only Tunica Biloxi people, but all of the people that make up all of the tribes and the tribal citizens that make up NACEP, and to educate at every level of government of who we are and what we can do together and in collaboration with public-private partnerships that we make through NACEP.
16: Yeah, by the way, I'm taking it, the big celebration y'all having is open to everybody. It's not just for one group. You open it for everybody because y'all proud to be United States citizens.
17: Yes, sir. Everything we do is an open invitation to everyone.
16: Mm-hmm. Anything else you'd like to add?
17: Well, the only thing we're excited about America's 250th anniversary, and this celebration should be a celebration of grace. And the best way to honor our country is to live out our faith in courage, conviction, and humility. And, let us all come together in unity and celebrate the greatest nation in the world.
16: You can't convince everybody that, but I'm convinced it is as well. Chairman Marshall Paree, Tunica Biloxi Tribe of Louisiana. Okay, Chairman Paree, thank you so much. God bless.
17: God bless. Thank you.
16: Yes, sir. All right, let's take a break. More to come on the Moon Graffon Show. Don't go anywhere.

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3: 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Hello, welcome back. It is the Moon Griffon Show, Matthew James Tax Pro Hotline. Wow, June, headed on the backside of June. Man, time flies by. Even when you're having fun, it flies by. I'm just telling the guys, and they'll kind of get a kick out of this commercial. Fleming never worked for Trump. That's what it says. He never did work for Donald Trump. I guess he was never a doctor. He was never a business guy. He was never a congressman. He's not to, he's, I'm surprised they don't have a commercial. John Fleming is not the, he's not the treasurer. I'm surprised they don't have one. No, you're not the treasurer. That's what dog money does. People buy into it. He's not a doctor. I mean, people believe he's not a doctor. But don't, you say, well, they're not running ads like that. They might. Huh? He was a liberal? I've never, to this election, I've never heard anybody, ever. I've been watching this for a long time, guys, ladies and gents. Nobody's ever accused Fleming of being a liberal. He's anti-Trumper. He's for illegals. I mean, it just goes on and on and on and on and just make up stuff as you go. That's what people buy into with elections. That's the frustrating part of it all. People do buy into. And so when people vote with dark, you're voting with dark money is what you're doing. You can do that. We do it all the time. Money talks and you know it walks. That's what makes this race so interesting. All the money, all the endorsements, all the big money, all the big groups. And yet if the Louisiana people decide they want to do something else. You know, I've actually watched people do it. And people are not going to like me to say this, but I'm going to say it anyway. I've watched people do it in this state. Okay? I watched people do it in the state the last time we had these amendments on the ballot a few weeks ago and last year. I watched people show up to beat the system. Now, I'm not saying I was for it. I'm just saying I watched people do it. They got mad. They wouldn't vote against the system. You saw all the amendments went down. We had taxes that got beat. Renewal school. My friends in Monroe had two tax renewals that got beat. I want to say it was around $8 million or better. Just beat because people said, I'm voting no. People went out and did it. So it is done. It's done all the time. It's just not done in a big percentage. Usually big money wins. Because why does big money win? They can take the debate and the argument and phrase it any way they want to phrase it, and you become in tune to what they're telling you over and over and over again. That's why big money wins. But it doesn't win all the time. When the citizens of Louisiana, anywhere in this country, decide I've had enough, they're going to take back their state and their communities. And they say, no, we're not doing that. I mean, even in San Francisco, ooh. San Francisco had a tax vote on the millionaires. This is San Francisco. Nancy Pelosi. They got a real nut burger going to win that over there. And they voted no on raising taxes on people with wealth. I mean, that don't happen much in these progressive states, these progressive cities, they pass everything and anything they want in California. But in San Francisco, people said, no, we don't want everybody to leave. They got money because when the money people leave, they take their businesses. They take their businesses, people don't have a place to go to work. But this is what goes on. It goes on everywhere else. By the way, Cassidy back again. And Cassidy says Trump's Iran peace deal may be worse than Obama's. Post Greg Hillman wrote it, folks, so it could be a lie. Or a news star. He condemned President Trump's peace deal with Iran as possibly worse than the previous nuclear abatement deal under former President Barack Obama. By the way, folks, I haven't seen the deal. I can't say Cassidy's right or wrong. The fact that Cassidy jumps up and smashes Trump because he got smashed. Okay? Because he got smashed, he's going to smash Trump. Very childish in my book, what Psycho's doing. But he's going to do it, and he's been doing it ever since he got smashed out of the race. He went home with his little 24-25% vote. So, but once again, every time there's a vote that comes up, you can count on Cat. There was a vote the other day. I don't remember the vote. I apologize. I had it here. I don't know what I did with it. But he voted with, I think I shared it yesterday. I just don't remember what the vote was. He voted with Lisa Murkowski. He voted with Collins. Rand Paul had somebody, I don't think it had anything to do with budget, but he voted once again against Trump with the lefties and the Looney Tunes. That's what he voted with. And he's going to continue to do that. He's got 6.5 more months. And look for him to be a thorn in President Trump's side no matter what. Because Trump became a thorn in his. But really, you know what's sad about the Cassidy case? Trump didn't become a thorn in his side. Cassidy blew his own political self up. Cassidy hurt Cassidy. Trump couldn't have hurt Cassidy if Cassidy wouldn't have hurt Cassidy. Would have never happened. That's what happened. Cassidy beat up Bill Cassidy. That's what happened. All right, we got to take another break. 844-766-6607. We'll take a break. Be back. You're listening to the Moon Report.

0: our conservative values are under attack by the radical left. Julia Letlow is fighting back.
1: When I talk to moms and dads all across the state, they are fearful for where this country is going. They're fearful that their children are being indoctrinated in the public school system. That's why I fought so hard and authored the Parents' Bill of Rights to make sure that parents always have a seat at the table when it comes to their child's education. We know how to best educate our children.
0: Julia Letlow successfully passed a Parents' Bill of Rights. And Julia, a former college athlete, is leading the fight to keep biological men out of women's sports and locker rooms. Julia Letlow, a Louisiana conservative fighting relentlessly to protect our values and endorsed by President Trump to be our next senator.
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0: Widespread rainfall totals 4 to 8 inches, but I would not be surprised to see some areas with even higher amounts and some isolated areas could see 12 inches or more.
1: DOTD says we need to be extra careful on the roads.
2: It's called flash flood for a reason. It happens in a flash.
3: As such, Rodney Mallett with DOTD says you need to stay extra alert when driving in heavy downpours. Mallett says the state will stay on top of any and all road closures through the 511 app, but even if the road is shown to be open, don't let your guard down.
2: Sometimes in these flash flood situations, the flooding can occur before we can get it up on 511.
3: And if you see a section of roadway that's washed out, even if it looks like nothing more than a puddle, the best policy is to turn around and don't drown. I'm Andrew Greenstein.
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11: 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The Matthew James Tax Pro Hotline. I can't tell you enough. If you want to vote, there are 35, I think, parishes that are voting that have something else on the ballot besides the Senate race. But the Senate race will be on your ballot if that's the only thing. I went to vote yesterday. It was the only thing on the ballot. I don't care if you're Democrat, Republican, no party, whatever. If you walk in, I can't say it enough, if you're a no party person, you didn't vote the first time, they're going to ask you, do you want to vote in a Republican or a Democrat? To vote in the Republican or the Democrat side, you have to check it. Check Republican, check Democrat, and sign your name. You're not leaving no party. Just for the race, you get to vote, so you get to pick which one you want. If you've already picked Republican or Democrat the last time you're voting again, like I did, I walked in yesterday, it was show my card. I was set up because I had voted last time. So I just got my card, walked in, didn't have to do anything, gave my little card, put it in there, boom, one vote. One man, one vote. So I keep saying this, folks, because there are some people that are asking questions. Well, can I still vote? Yeah, you're a registered voter. You can still vote. You can vote right now when it's early voting through Saturday, except Friday, and you vote on the June 27th election. If you're a no-party person and you did not vote, and you walk into the ballot, into the box, they're going to ask you if you want to vote in Republican, Democrat, everywhere around the state of Louisiana. So if you walk in and say, well, I just came here to vote for a public service commission of races out there, there's some other smaller races. I just wanted to vote in that. Or you can stay no party and vote for that, but you won't be able to vote in a Senate race on Democrat or Republican side. You just won't. but you're not. I didn't give up my registration of no party.

to become Republican. Had the Republicans done what they should have done at the beginning and had Republicans and Democrats, remember, Republicans set this up. If you walk in and you got Republican and Democrats, you know, this was set up for no parties to be able to vote in either one of them, which shouldn't have happened. I know my friend Senator John Kennedy was one of the ones that said, nah, let's make sure everybody can vote, and that's why it was set up that way. I think if you got closed primaries, I would have just went on registered as a Republican. I was going to vote. I wanted to have one more vote against Bill Cassidy. So for me, I would have had to suck up my pride a little bit and go be a Republican. I was okay with that. I was going to go vote. Okay. I'd be honest with y'all. Had I went, I registered as a Republican at 18. I changed my party affiliation to no party Bobby Jindal's first year. And I don't remember the dates on his first year when he won, but it was Bobby Jindal's first year in office. They did all kind of crazy crap. So when the session was over, I got off there and I went straight to the register's office and changed mine to no party. So however long that's been. I mean, you had 8 years of Jindal, 8 years of Edwards, the 16. You had, this is Jeff's third year. So that's 19 years, I guess. Right around 18, 19 years, I changed. And I don't regret it. But if I would have changed back to Republican, I probably would have just left it alone. I probably wouldn't have went back and said, let me go back to no party. I didn't want all that hopping. I did one hop. And I'm not planning on doing another hop unless something comes up that I have to. But anyway, so it's not hard. You got to go do it, but you're going to have to sign something. And what you're signing is you're not giving away your no party deal. You're just voting for that time. And let me give you an example. Now, some people don't know what I'm getting ready to say. And actually talking to Nancy Landry, Nancy didn't want to confuse anybody, so I'm sure she probably wouldn't want me to say what I'm going to say, but I am. We have a fall election, too. And this Senate race, it's going to be moved to the fall after we get the Democrat and the Republican nominees, and that's what we're voting on between now and June 27th. I talked to people and said, what do you mean we got a race in the fall? Yeah, got a race in the fall. It's going to be one Republican, one Democrat, and maybe some other people that might, I don't know if they might be in the Zion party or whatever they're going to be in. There might be some other people on the ballot. Maybe no party people on the ballot because there's no party. And so that race is going to be in November. At the same time, there's going to be the congressional district races and probably some amendments. I didn't look at it, but I'm sure there's always amendments. When you walk in the fall, there's nothing to sign. Everybody gets to vote in the fall. Whoever's on the ballot, you can vote. But in the Senate race, it's going to be one vote in November. That's it. Whoever has the most vote in the Senate race, and I think it's going to be the Ledlow or Fleming, but they right there, they're going to probably win it right there. They're going to win it that day. Now, congressional races, I know people, boy, that's confusing. It's really not. Congressional races, you got there 50% plus one. And it's a jungle primary. All this is on the same ballot. But you're not going to have to sign anything or decide I'm independent or no party. You don't have to do any of that in the fall. You're just going to walk in like you've always done and vote. Understand, if somebody in the congressional race doesn't get 50% plus one, then you got to run off. It's a December runoff. I didn't look at the dates. I don't know what the date is on that. So, well, I mean, that's kind of confusing. It's really not. Understand, I get it if somebody's not paying attention to it. But somebody goes, well, Moon, so we're going to have an open primary, congressional race, but the Senate race, we're done. Yes, because we're doing that now. See, the congressional race is in effect a Senate race because the Senate race is statewide. But there will be no runoff for the Senate next fall. Actually, winter almost, November, December. So there won't be any runoff for the Senate race after June 27th. There is no more runoff for the Senate race. And the congressional races will if you get 50. So we got to re-explain everything when we get in the fall. And that's why Nancy said, I don't want to go that far. Let's just get through this. And she's smart by saying that. I'm just letting you know there are elections in the fall. Somebody thought we were just voting in the fall. They weren't even going to vote in the spring. They didn't understand we had spring elections. I've talked to several people like this. So let me explain this to you. They go, oh, dang, when did they do that? That's a long story. I'm not going to get into that.
Electric vehicle outlook sinks after U.S. withdrawal support. By the way, I've been saying this. The Biden administration and the Obama administration let our country go broke over the Green New Deal. And I have no problem with somebody want to buy a golf cart. I'm sorry, electric vehicle, same thing. I had a problem and I got to pay for it. So what they did was, because we had Biden and Obama and people like that, they really sold us out. But here's the good news. If the U.S. is withdrawing support, nobody around the world can make it. Outside for electric vehicle demand has been cut for the second year in a row after U.S. government pulled back policies supporting EV adoption, according to Bloomberg. EVs are now expected to account for 17% of U.S. passenger vehicle sales in 2030. That's down from the estimated 27% last year's forecast and far below the 48% projected in 2024. So there it is, folks. It's all going to be bombed because the United States is doing the right thing. I have no problem, never have, if somebody wants to make an electric vehicle. I have no problem if you want to buy one. Hell, buy two. Buy one for me because I'm not buying one. Shit, buy three. I don't care. And they're all blaming the Trump administration. See, the $7,500 federal tax credit for EVs is done away with. So guess what? It would have never gotten this far without the federal government saying, here's the money. And we got to get away from this. Yeah, we got to get away from it. So I think this is awesome. I think it'll put the vehicle business back in the way it ought to. The problem is you got Obama and Biden come along and Trump's in between, and it's got two different ways of running the government and running things. And that's what makes it so we do one and we go back and we do one and we go back. And that's very expensive to keep doing this. I just wish people could see the fraud in the green scam. If you could see the fraud in the green scam, we wouldn't be doing none of this. And that's including CCS, and that's including them dumb looking solar panel farms that you drive around this beautiful farmland in Louisiana. There's solar panels on it, all because the federal government said, here's a buck. Somebody said, well, my ship's coming, I'm going to take it. Same thing with CCS, carbon capture sequestration. No reason to, as Burgum said on my program, the Interior Secretary for Donald Trump said on this program, it's a scam to put something in the ground and just leave it there. It's a scam. He was talking about carbon capture sequestration. It's a scam. By the way, he said that. I didn't say it, but I agree with it. All right, we got to take a break. 844-766-6607 is the number. We'll take a break. Be back. You're listening to the Moon Report.

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2: Hey, hello, welcome back. 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What a day, great day to be with you. 844-766-6607 is the number. It is the Matthew James Tax Pro Hotline. Don't forget, you can vote today till 5. Mandani is the mayor of New York. A real nut job. But hey, that's what New York wanted. They wanted Santa Claus, and they got him. And it's funny, not only him, the Democrats in Congress are trying to run on affordability. It's almost comical. Because everything on their affordability is they got to have a ton of federal money to be able to do affordability to give to people. With $41 trillion worth of debt, we had the conversation yesterday with a friend of mine, and he talked about how much we're buying our own debt. We're funding our own debt, and that's causing inflation and prices to go up, and yet these people think they can do this in the city of New York and some of these states. And the Democrats in general think they got an affordability plan, but their plan is just like Obamacare. The federal government's going to take over. The federal government's going to do it, and everybody's going to love it. And yet we see Warren crying because everybody's premium is about to double. And then Mondani's affordability problem worsens as New York City businesses leaders blast his housing plan. You know? Median rent hit a new record high of $5,125, up 7% from last year. But this guy rent, this is in Manhattan, median rent. It's the median rent, guys, $5,125. Can you imagine paying just, your check has to go to five. It's like paying health care here, $3,700, trust me. So as these people, this stuff of affordability and all that stuff cannot be created by government. I've explained this 1,000 times. When the government's telling you, vote for me, I'm going to prosper. You vote for me, I'm going to give you. You got a losing proposition because it's never happened in the history of the world where government came on and said, let me do this for you. We're going to make you rich. And all you got to do is give up your freedom to us and then we'll make you rich. It doesn't work that way. They don't make your life better. Look, I've been in this old world for a few years now. And by the grace of God, you have the ability to go make your life better, but no government. And Mondani and these Democrats, and I saw what Jeffrey said, we're going to have an affordability plan, and they're going to put AOC ahead of health care. Really? That's a bright, really bright woman right there, right? And all they're going to tell you is we're going to get federal money. We're going to take from these people over here and give to these people over here to make it fair. So, in other words, what you're going to have is poor people over here. We're going to make these people poor so everybody can be poor. I'm going to say this. This probably sounds some, not all. Some poor people choose to be poor because they're going to keep voting for people. They keep promising stuff they had delivered. You don't believe me? Go look at the inner cities. What was delivered? Prosperity. You're going to be better. They still hollering racism on everything, these political leaders, to get their way. Go find out what Maxine Waters is worth as she was supposed to, quote, help the poor. Go find out what Barack Hussein Obama's worth as he, quote, helped minorities and helped the poor. Go find out who are any of them that claim they're going to help the poor. And go find out, you can find out real quick what I mean. These people never had intention to help poor people. And when they start talking about we're going to make it affordable, I always worry when the left starts saying who they're going to help. For 20 and 30 years, all they were was going to help poor people. We got less poor people now? Nope. Now, for the last few years, it's all about the middle class. So guess what? If they help the middle class, if Mondani type, the Democrat, the Pocahontas and AOC, if they're the ones going to help the middle class, we're going to have less middle class. Less middle class. Because that's what they do. They can't deliver on any of that, folks. It's no way to deliver. How do you deliver on something that you have no control over, that you cannot help. You don't have the money to do it. None of that should make sense to anybody. It doesn't make sense to most people. But these people keep thinking that we're going to do something different than it's ever been done. We're going to create socialism, Marxism, and communism in the United States, and everybody's going to be better for it. When I'm telling you, nobody can make Moon's life better. Nobody's going to come along and say, hey, Moon, here's $4 million to make your life better. It's not happening. Nobody's going to come along and say, here's $300,000 or $400,000. We want to make your life better. But they keep convincing these people that don't vote for them Republicans or conservatives over there, and them Christians, because they hate you and they're not going to help you. And the bad thing about it is they convince enough people, and these people believe this craziness. They believe it on a daily basis. Yet they keep voting that way. They vote that way, and they vote that way, and nothing happens. A mayor in New York City cannot come in and tell people that own property, you're going to lower your rent. Everybody, if you understand, I wish everybody had to take business classes. I know people that wish everybody had to go, young people all had to go in the military. I wish they had to take business classes to learn how to run a business. You're a landlord. Now, folks, there have been some bad landlords. I'm not arguing with that. But you're a landlord, and that's how you make your living, and you own two apartment complexes. And for you to make every apartment complex costs you $1,000 to operate. You can't charge $800 and make it, because all the maintenance work of air conditioners, electrical, whatever, you got to come fix. So on $1,000, you might have to charge $2,000, because some of the money will go in your pocket, and it should. It's your investment. But you got to put money back into business, because somebody's going to have a problem with the ceiling fan. Somebody's going to have a problem with this and that. You can't. The government can't go in and say, okay, you can only charge $900. Well, I got $1,000 a month in this. But no matter, you can't charge but $900. Who's going to stay in business like that? Nobody. Try to sell a vehicle for less than what you got in it. Any of you people out there, now you people that own businesses, I'm not talking to you. But if you never owned a business and you want to know how come it costs so much, go find out why it costs so much. There's a hidden cost. Now, there are businesses that can take advantage of it, because, like, you better have insurance. They know that. But you cannot make people prosper people at all by telling them you're going to lower their rent. That's stupidity. Then you come up with stuff like government-run grocery stores. Where does the government get the money to run the grocery stores? From the same people they're telling you it's going to be, they're going to make everything affordable. They've not made anything affordable, and that's why Mondani, you know, he's getting nervous when he's been there 6 months now, and nothing's going down. It's still skyrocketing up. Democrats think you can print money to prosperity, but you can't. It's causing the problem. The answers they're telling these people are, we just get you more money, we get you another check, we'll cut this, we'll give money for electric cars and solar panels and all this other craziness, and all it does is hurt us. And so there's no coming down of prices. We got a spending problem in the country, and every one of us that sit around in Louisiana and go, well, I got this grant, I got this money from the federal government, and they giving me money, you're hurting us. You're hurting the rest of us that ain't waiting around for a check. And most people aren't waiting around for a check, but the people that are waiting around for a check will never prosper. They have no way to prosper if you're sitting waiting on the government check to cut you a check. You will never prosper, ever have a chance prospering waiting for a government check. You have to go out and make it happen. So anybody that you talk to go, well, if we saw it, remember the lady, poor lady, Obama won. She said, I'm so excited. I don't have to pay my car, I don't have to pay my house, I don't have to pay for this, I don't have to pay for that. I would like to get her on camera right now. Hey, we've been through a Barack Obama. You didn't have to pay for house note, car note, or none of that stuff. You would love to somebody to go back and interview her and see what's that health care look like now, back then, as it does now. All these promises from Barack insane. All right, we got to take a break. When we get back, another hour to go. Don't go away, you folks. Leave us. God bless. Have a great day. We'll talk to you later.

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6: From ABC News, I'm Michelle Franzen. Details over the memo of understanding between the U.S. and Iran remain murky, with few details of the terms of the peace agreement coming out. President Trump at the G7 summit this week touting the deal to world leaders, saying it would be finalized Friday in Geneva. ABC's Karen Travers is there.
7: The president has said that he doesn't want to see it publicly released until it's formally signed, and that is not scheduled to take place until Friday here in Switzerland. Remember, the president and the vice president signed this on Sunday digitally, but now the president also seems to be casting some doubts on whether the text that was signed digitally on Sunday is actually the final text.
6: FBI officials say the investigation into that foiled drone attack at the White House UFC event Sunday is ongoing. Five suspects have been charged. Authorities, though, say multiple suspects remain at large.
8: These defendants are facing a range of charges, from conspiracy against the United States, conspiracy to injure and kill federal officers, as well as conspiracy to commit violence on White House grounds. None of them, as of yesterday, have entered pleas in any of their cases. We've reached out to their attorneys for comment and have not heard back from any of them
6: ABC's
8: yet.
6: Alex Mallon. In New York, a judge sentenced Gilgo Beach serial killer Rex Huerman to life in prison without the possibility of parole. That sentence in line with a plea deal the 62-year-old disgraced architect made with prosecutors in exchange for pleading guilty to the murders of eight women starting in the 1990s. The majority of women, sex workers, Huerman lured to the Long Beach Island area, killing them and dumping their bodies. Here's ABC's Aaron Katursky.
9: He was first identified as a suspect in 2022 thanks to his distinctive vehicle, and he was arrested the next year after his DNA was retrieved from pizza crust in the trash outside his office. Since then, the sheriff here told us Huerman has been reading books about other murders and has corresponded with at least one other killer.
6: You're listening to ABC News.
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0: Hi, y'all. Welcome back to the Moon Griffon Show. 844-766-6607 is the number if you'd like to be part of the program. And, wow, what a day. What a day. Is that who it is? Okay, I'm making sure we got him. All right, we're going to jump gears real quick. Great article, a gentleman with the Heritage Foundation, wrote a timely piece in the Washington Examiner titled "The Rude Change That Put the Left's Federal Funding Machine." Gut the left federal funding machine. His name is Mike Gonzalez. Mike, how you doing?
1: How are you, Moon?
0: Man.
1: I don't hear you very well. I hope you hear me.
0: No, no, you're fine. You ought to be able to make sure my mic's up, guys. Can you hear me a little bit better, Mike?
1: Nope.
0: Okay, you don't?
1: Nope.
0: Are you on a speakerphone?
1: I am, but that shouldn't change anything.
0: Yeah, speakerphone is kind of tough with us for some reason. I ain't figured out why, but it normally is. But if you can hear me.
1: All right.
0: If you can, we hear you loud. How about this? We hear you loud and clear. How about that?
1: Very good.
0: All right. Hey, so let's talk about, I know you don't have a lot of time, so the rude change that could put the left's, gut the left's federal funding machine. I like the headlines. Tell me what's going on.
1: Well, the Office of Management and Budget has a proposed new rule that says it's an accompaniment to many of the executive orders that the Trump administration issued last year, saying that you cannot do diversity, that the government and government contractors cannot do diversity, equity, and inclusion programs, and that entities such as schools that take taxpayer money, the DEI programs are going to be put under strict scrutiny. So this rule just lays it out and says, you know, that none of these programs can receive any taxpayer money. The same thing for the practicing of any gender theory, for example, anything that the left would call gender affirming care,
0: mm-hmm.
1: which is really the surgical mutilation many times of minors, the taxpayer money cannot be used for that either. And even with our adversaries, for example, China, taxpayer money cannot be used to do joint programs with China. Yeah. So this is a very good rule.
0: Oh, and no doubt about it. It's a shame that I think you agree with me, Mike, that it's a shame that any taxpayer dollars would ever go to such heinous criminal activity of taking a youth and a kid who can't make up his mind about what kind of candy he likes to have sex operation changes with federal government money. This is kind of sick. This is kind of sick. That's why when I saw the article, I thought, man, this is pretty good right here.
1: Yeah, it says right here, gender ideology includes theories or ideologies that deny the biological reality of sex or the sex binary in humans, or endorse or advocate for the notion that sex is a chosen or mutable characteristic. So what it says is that the taxpayer cannot fund, promote, encourage, subsidize, or facilitate any type of this gender ideology programs.
0: But, Mike, let me ask you a question, because you follow Mike Gonzalez with the Heritage Foundation. How many times do we say they can't do it, but they go do it anyway? That would be my question to you, and because I know what happens. All this money gets sent out to the states and these local communities, and you kind of wonder where that money goes. And there's so much money in a budget, even though we're broke, that money can pretty much be funneled any way they want to fund it. So how do you really stop this if you're not pursuing where the dollars go?
1: Well, actually, Moon, that's an excellent question, and you put your finger on it. Look, the schools, many school districts, not all, but especially in blue states, many school districts have decided to ignore the executive orders, have decided to ignore the guidance from the federal government, and have either hidden the DEI practices, the changed the departments to and the programs under other names, or they've gone ahead and brazenly gone ahead with it. So what this rule tries to do is, it says, well, we're not going to pay for it. If you're going to keep doing this, even under another name, we're just going to withhold the money.
0: Yeah, that's what needs to happen. But, man, when you're talking about trillions of dollars are going out all the time, I've always wondered how they tracked all this stuff, Mike. That's why it bothers me that we let it. The Biden administration, Obama administration, which is the same thing, by the way, they made up so many rules to spread this money into really sick, sadistic type stuff like this. That's why I was just wondering, how do you track all this? I mean, when you track it, and it looks like to me, I mean, I looked at Somalia and the Minnesota deal with the Medicaid. It's like nobody ever goes to jail for this stuff. I'm not saying they're not, but because I ain't followed it that close anymore. But it's like nobody gets in trouble for doing things that they don't supposed to be doing.
1: Yeah, well, this is, you're right. And in fact, the rule, I'm very happy to tell you that the OMB rule says that it's basing its analysis on a paper that I co-wrote back in 2022, detailing how the Biden administration was really permeating all the federal spending with DEI. So I'm very happy to report that it is based on my work, according to OMB. And the paper that I wrote it with three other colleagues, was that that the Biden administration had these DEI action items, action programs and action plans that really involved every agency, and we detailed what they were. The left is very upset now that OMB is saying that it's based its analysis on our paper. But you know what? If the left is upset, I'm very happy.
0: Yeah. Mike Gonzalez, Heritage Foundation, great article. Washington Examiner did the work, him and a couple of colleagues, the rude change that could gut the less federal funding machine. And by the way, you know, Mike, I'm sure you know this, and matter of fact, I know you know it, that this is one of no telling how many things that are being funded that's just immoral, that shouldn't be being funded, and the left couldn't do anything without federal money. Everything's based on federal money.
1: Yeah, that's right.
0: So, I mean, this was shut. They got other things that the president is trying to do that I hope they can shut down, but this is one, and I'm hoping that y'all continue to dig deep to see what else is being funded.
1: Oh, Moon, don't worry. We keep looking at this. Don't worry. We're not going to let up. We're absolutely not going to let up.
0: And you can't, because I think there's it's hundreds of billions of dollars, if I had to bet. It's got to be, Mike.
1: Oh, yeah. No, at least. Absolutely. No. Absolutely, it's hundreds of millions of dollars. And what we have to do is go in and just clean it all up, make sure that it's not spent. As you said, we don't have money for this.
0: No, we broke. Have y'all checked in? You may have, and this gets a little bit off the subject, but not that much. Have y'all checked into all the Medicaid fraud? You know, we keep hearing about it. These stories pop up left and right, $350 billion, $20 billion, and you just shake your head and go, you've got to be joking. So there's fraud and waste, it looks like, in every part of government, and it's usually pretty big.
1: We have. It hasn't been me. I haven't done it.
0: Okay.
1: But we have done it.
0: Yeah, well, I knew y'all have dealt with this before, but, you know, just think about this. You start talking about a billion here and a billion there, you probably get into real money, don't you?
1: that old BC saying, I'm glad you brought it up. You start talking about real money, yeah.
0: Yeah, you start talking about real money, but, the American people just don't have time to watch this over and over again. When the article comes out like this, people ought to be thankful for you, because you and your colleagues have come up with something, and we know for a fact that the left doesn't care where they get the money from. Can you imagine if the Democrats would take back over, what they going to do with federal money and federal spending? They're not going to care about what the debt is or anything else.
1: Yeah, I mean, look, I can't get party political, but this is an issue with the left.
0: Well, I got to tell you, Mike, the right, or should I say Republicans, and just to be fair, they've not shut down any spending yet. They've tried to shut down some stuff, but if you look at their actual spending, you would think nothing's been shut down at all.
1: Thank you. Thank you, Moon, for saying that, because that is absolutely true.
0: Yeah, and that's what frustrates me. If Republicans say, well, we're going to be fiscally responsible, I have no problem with that. Show me. Would you agree with that?
1: Yeah.
0: Show me. Show me how we're going to be fiscally responsible. And when you do that, I'm all ears. I'm ready to listen. But I don't see that,
1: and that's what bothers me. Yeah, they conservative Republicans are not covered in glory here.
0: No, not at all.
1: Yeah, you're right.
0: And that's not being ugly to Republicans. I'm just being honest that all of them are spending money. Every one of them is spending money, and they notice how they get reelected. They're going to spend money, and that's my frustrating point. All right, before I let you go, because I know you got to go, how can people read the article? Sir, how can people read more about this?
1: Well, go to heritage.org, Heritage Foundation. You'll find my article there, or you can follow me on Twitter. Look for Mike Gonzalez, or just my Twitter handle is at Gundisalvas, GUNDISALVUS. That's my last name in Latin. And you can find me like that, and I post all of my articles on my social media.
0: All righty, sir. We appreciate your time. I know you got to go. Appreciate it. We'll do it again.
1: Thank you. Thank you, Mr. Moon.
0: All right, brother. All right, let's take a break. We'll be back. More of the Moon Griffon Show. Don't go nowhere. We'll be right back.

0: Good morning. So glad you're here.
1: Hi, Mrs. Duval. 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
0: We started noticing something around the...
1: The window trim on this side of the house.
0: Yeah, exactly. And this is...
1: Where the wood sounds hollow from the termites snacking.
0: Yeah, exactly. And this is where my husband...
1: Hits the high notes.
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3: 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We got Paul Runco is going to join the Senior Director of Strategic Initiative Defending Education. Kind of how education got started, national reflection on education, what the founders believe was the true purpose of education. You know, we kind of got away from some of that. We've kind of gotten away from some of that. So, and just why did we create a public education system? What was the purpose? What did the founders mean? They took drawings of writing from Madison, Jefferson, Adams, George Washington. And Paul's going to come contrast the founder's vision of education as it means for cultivating civic virtue, patriotism, and things like that. How far have we gotten away from all that? So that'd be interesting. It's be a good history lesson for all of us. Looking forward to talking to him. I got a kick. These two senators in Georgia both. I'm talking about woke Democrats. One of them's up for re-election this year. Got to win that election. Republicans, this Warnock fellow who's not up for 2 more years is the worst. He's a pastor. He's the worst by far. He's like, for that guy to consider himself a Christian pastor, I've watched him. He said abortion's in the Bible. I mean, this guy's sick. But Georgia voted for him. He's the one, I think, beat Herschel Walker a couple years ago. He might have 4 years left. Warnock, I mean, he's horrible. But anyway, he says bigotry seeps out of the White House like poison every single day. And this is the guy that's for socialism, Marxism, communism, and he's a pastor at a, quote, Christian church. Schiff. Dems will subpoena private sector people that work with Trump. The Democrats are already telling you, if they get a hold of the House or the Senate, we're going to go through impeachment again. They just want Trump's name to be tied up to as many impeachments as they can, because history. One day they'll look back and say, Donald Trump guy must have been horrible. He got impeached 92 times. And that's what they want. That's what they want to be able to say. Okay? Because when you say, years ago, younger people say, man, Donald Trump was a really good president. He did some things. Oh, he was a good president. He was impeached 19 times. And they want to be able to tell you that Barack Obama was a good president. Barack Obama probably was the worst one we ever had. People don't realize that. I mean, as a Marxist, socialist, communist. He was horrible, but he could smile, he was smart, he could talk. I give him all that. And yet, this is what history books will say. Oh, Barack was great, the economy was doing great. Barack Obama made sure the interest rates never rose. The debt doubled for the first time ever in 8 years. And we're still fighting Obama policies called Obamacare, which was horrible. It's a horrendous plan. Oh, we did great. It was good. Yeah, as long as the federal government didn't run out of money, it was really good. As long as they had federal money, it's great. You know, and that's what they say about socialism. But when you run out of other people's money, you die. And that's what we're doing. So Barack Obama, instead of a plan, we run out of money, then everybody have to go and did a single payer system. Obama said at the time, look, we can't jump in a single payer system. It takes about 10 years or so, which is taking longer than that. And COVID is the one extended it. if you'd have looked at it, I don't remember when Obamacare was passed, but COVID was about 2020. And I'm going to say Obamacare passed, what was that, in 2010, 29? It was about 10 years. He was thinking it'd blow up then, but then COVID came along, and they really spent money on Obamacare and Medicaid increase and all that stuff. And so we expanded it and survived a little longer because at the time they were just $4, $5, and $6 trillion just throwing it out there for a problem. And Barack Obama, he had already had it in place. And people just jumped in line and spent all that money for Obamacare. And Obamacare is devastating. It's the dumbest thing that we ever did besides wearing a mask and 6 foot distance. I can't think of anything dumber than that, wearing a mask for a virus. It's like keeping the mosquitoes out with a chain link fence. It was never going to happen. 6 foot distance was made up out of thin air. And by the way, mail-in votings, why Donald Trump didn't walk away with the Biden in the Biden election. Mail-in voting is the most devastating thing you can do. And with universal mail-in voting, is horrible. It should. I told y'all before, they ran a, they did some committees, Republicans and Democrats. They put them together in this bipartisan, I hate that word. Hey, Louisiana's bipartisan, to look at us. So we had bipartisan, and they came out and said the worst thing you can do in an election, the worst thing you can do in an election is to have universal mail-in ballots. What was COVID? Universal mail-in ballots. Why? COVID. It takes 6 feet apart. How are you going to do that? Democrats couldn't wait. And then that was the same election where the six swing states all went down for about 3 or 4 hours. Went down for 3 or 4 hours, and then all of a sudden, you know, Biden comes up and wins every one of those. So, anyway, more on James Carville and all that, but let's go ahead and take a break. Paul Runco is going to join us, and of course, we'll get to that in a minute. Education, history, what the founders really meant. We'll take a break. Be right back.

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6: Hi, hello. Welcome back. It is the Moon Griffon Show. 844-766-6607 is the number. Welcome back. Senior Director of Strategic Initiatives for our friends at Defending Education, Mr. Paul Rocco. Paul, what's up, brother?
7: Hi, Moon.
6: Good to hear from you again, man. Hope you're doing well.
7: Doing great.
6: All right, so everybody pretty much understands education. We got public education, universities, K through 12, private school, parochial schools, home school. But it's always good to go back and see what the founders, with the approaching of the 250th anniversary, it's always good to see what did the founders really believe about public education. They had to believe that the United States was going to really grow one day. They wouldn't have came over here, especially in the free way we were doing it. So let's talk a little history, man. Tell me the reflection on it.
7: Yeah, absolutely. So my organization, Defending Education, you know, we're focused on making schools academically excellent and removing politics from classrooms. And so as America is celebrating 250 years of this country this year, we started seeing all parents started to ask us, you know, oh, what did the original intent of education, you know, how did the country originally feel about schools and classrooms? And honestly, I didn't know what the answer to that question is. So we embarked on a research project, which turned out to be what we call the Founders Almanac on Education, which you can find on our website, defendinged.org. And I was a little surprised to learn that our founders really said, you know, we need to have a very intentional way of doing education in this country as we get started, because without knowledgeable citizens, our country isn't going to last.
6: No, it's not. And boy, I tell you what, it's changed a lot in 250 years, too, from probably when they first started with this. So when you look at the goals and what the vision for education they had, what did it look like to them compared to what it looks like now? And you just mentioned something, no politics. How about just the truth, getting information out, which I felt like should have been the goal from day one.
7: Yeah, I think one of the most surprising

0: things to people when they read some of the quotes from people like George Washington and Thomas Jefferson and John Adams is they really believe that education, schools, classrooms should instill a sense of patriotism in young people and in students. And I think if you look at our K-12 public schools right now, a lot of parents would probably say that their schools are either not doing a good job or not doing a job at all, trying to instill a love of country in the young people of this nation.
1: Well, you got to have love of country, but you got to be able to tell them the truth. I mean, how much have we gotten away from teaching history, reading, writing, arithmetic without bringing in things that really have a little bit, I mean, from, you know, all the things we're doing now that are against our culture, against what we all started when we all started this country. And so what's the difference in the culturally? Because it's got to be gigantic in some areas of the country. I mean, I don't know how much patriotism is being taught at all.
0: Yeah, it's really alarming. The best statistic that I like to point to is the nation's report card, the civics test that they give out to K-12 students, shows that only 22% of students nationally are proficient in civics. And wow. Basically what that means is, you know, most of the students, a super majority of students, don't understand basic things about the United States, like how our system of government works, or, you know, just some basic history, like, you know, who is the first president of the United States. You know, if you look at the test, parents can go online to the nation's report card and see these sample questions. I mean, these are not hard questions. And so the fact that students cannot answer these questions is very alarming, which obviously means schools are not teaching it.
1: Oh, it's no doubt about it. I think that's a great, great point. Let me ask you a question. So the other day, say other day, this might be a few months ago, Paul, I saw a poll, and I think the poll was dealing with young people. I'm going to say 18 to 25. It might have been 18 to 35, but somewhere in that range. And they were asking what kind of government we have. And I think it came out at 49% think we ought to have a socialist government. And that's directly from the schools. When we ought to be teaching people about capitalism and freedom, go be the best you can be. We got people coming out of these schools, high schools and colleges, that are rather, they think socialism would be better than being free to go be the best you can be. That's got to be directly from the schools. I'm sorry. It's young people coming out of schools.
0: Yeah, either directly or indirectly. I remember there was a conversation going on at the, I think the Virginia Board of Education around the time of COVID and the Black Lives Matter movement earlier this decade. And they were discussing this in the social studies standards. You know, should we say that socialism and communism is bad? And there was an argument about it. You know, the obvious answer should have been yes. We need to teach our students in K-12 schools that socialism and communism is bad.
1: When I was in school, I might be wrong, but I remember us teaching that was bad. That's why these countries, and they pointed to Russia, China, whatever. That's what we ought to be doing. We ought not be teaching them the system that made this country great. We teaching them that's just like these other forms of government. They're not. Every one of those have failed and has destroyed and killed people. That would be the proper way to teach it, I think.
0: Yeah, and a lot of our founding fathers talk about what it would mean to be a virtuous citizen and a good citizen. Mm-hmm. And schools, I think, misinterpret this if they, you know, look at these quotes at all into, okay, how do we get our students involved in the political system? How do we get them out there protesting and campaigning for certain political parties? But that's not what the founders really meant by making good citizens. It's how do we help our neighbors? How do we affect good change? And how do we become a moral people? Because without that, the country won't last.
1: No, it definitely won't. Paul Runkle, my special guest, defending education. You just touched upon something. John Adams was the one said that this country was made for moral people. And you know, some people believe it was a Christian nation. I'm one of them. But our way of government was meant for moral people that understood that, you know what, we got to have a set of rules to go by so we can trust. Our country is based on trust. We got laws. It's also based on laws. And That's why I think Adam said that. You had to have the vision that a family and a community had to do the right thing if you really wanted to make this thing great. And I always thought that came through the schools. That was a one way to get all the schools thinking the same way.
0: Yeah, my personal favorite quote when I was examining these quotes from the founders was from John Adams to his son, you know, future President John Quincy Adams. And he wrote in a letter to him, quote, "All the end of study is to make you a good man and a useful citizen." And I think if you look at the mission statements of some of the schools now, they don't mention anything like that. They don't mention virtue. No, they don't mention citizenship and, you know, things like getting good jobs after school or getting into a great college are good things. But schools also need to be focusing on what does it mean to be a good person and how do we make sure our students are leaving as good people and good citizens?
1: Yeah, I would. And so what you're telling me now, though, Paul, is the direction of our founders have been twisted, maybe not in every area, but it's been twisted in a lot of areas. Just like you mentioned, I forget what they did May 1st. They had a walkout or whatever it was. And I thought, how is that? They didn't have social media back then. They might have done that back then, but they didn't have social media back then. But walk out and protesting the president, all the stuff that we do now, it just seems to go against what America really stood for.
0: Yeah, I would say the founders envisioned students in schools and classrooms being taught how to think, not what to think. And unfortunately, I think far too many schools teach students nowadays what to think, not how to think. And they're even doing a bad job at just teaching knowledge to students. You know, you see these test scores come out of the nation's report card, you know, 20% of students can't do math and even less can read. And so, you know, Thomas Jefferson in one of the quotes said, "The diffusion of knowledge is the most important thing of any law we can pass." And schools are not even doing a good job there either.
1: Let me ask you a question. How important is it? Let me back up. When you think about informed citizenship, informed, we got more ways to be informed now than we ever have. But I think sometimes we're the least informed people this country's ever have. How important is it to be informed about citizenship, about taking priorities? You know, we just let everything go away. I mean, babies out of wedlock are like, that's common now. We could do that. But back then, the reason that the founders, the reason why the good Lord wanted that to stay intact was that mom and dad with those kids was such a lot more solid foundation for a family than any other way. The mom and dad and the kids, the most solid foundation in America was that. But it seems like that's kind of gone by the wayside now. Not with everybody, but with a lot of people.
0: Yeah, I would agree. And I think, you know, for schools, from the context of schools, I would say that schools don't necessarily need to teach that, although they could and it would benefit America. But they're actually teaching the opposite. You know, one of the most egregious things that we've ever uncovered at Defending Education was a few years ago, schools were doing Black Lives Matter Week in February. Mm-hmm. And one of the main tenets of Black Lives Matter is to disrupt the nuclear family.
1: Yep.
0: And so when you're teaching kids that not only is not having a strong nuclear family good, but that it's bad, you know, that hurts the country. And students should at least be having a discussion whether it's good or bad, not being told it's bad.
1: But, Paul, that's why I brought that up, because I'm talking about teaching something that really works. You flipped it and said not only did they not do it, they're teaching something that's really bad. And so we went from one thing that was really good to something that's horrible. And that's why I said that. I'd rather be teaching people how strong the family needs to be than teaching them about how the nuclear family is no good. But that's, I think, what was happening. We went from the right thing to do to the wrong thing to do, and that's what they're teaching now. Not all schools, by the way. We're just saying some areas are.
0: Right.
1: Yeah. You got a few more minutes?
0: Yeah, of course.
1: All right, if you don't mind, let me take a break. Come right back and wrap up, Paul Runco, our friends, and we'll take a break and come back in just a minute.

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3: Louisiana Radio Network, I'm Jeff Palermo. Tropical Storm Arthur is formed off the central Texas coast and will spend today moving up the Texas coastline towards southwest Louisiana. The biggest threat for Louisiana is heavy rainfall into Thursday. LSU Health climatologist Barry Kimes says 1 to 5 inches of rain is expected across south and central Louisiana, and some areas could see 8 or more inches.
4: Which could create some pretty massive flash flooding, you know, especially in some of the urban areas. So those are the things we need to be cognizant of. You know, we'll have our hands full with this one.
3: With flash flooding possible, the State Transportation Department is urging you to be extra careful when venturing out onto the roadway. DOTD spokesman Rodney Mallett says it's called flash flood for a reason. It happens fast before crews have time to respond.
5: When a flash flood happens so quickly, there's not time to put the barricades out. So it's important for drivers to be aware, take responsibility to get to where they're going safely.
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7: Early voting already started. Julia Letlow still refuses statewide television debates. Why is Letlow refusing to debate? Letlow fails to support the MAGA Trump agenda. Letlow supports DEI racial quotas. John Fleming opposes DEI quotas. Letlow voted to spend billions on the corrupt U.S. aid foreign aid program, which funded abortions and sex reassignment. Fleming opposes such corrupt use of our tax dollars. Letlow supports the Green New Deal scam, carbon capture sequestration. John Fleming strongly opposes this scam. Letlow supports this Green New Deal scam while her fiancé is a big-time lobbyist for carbon sequestration. That's big money. Letlow failed to timely report hundreds of congressional stock trades. Fleming never traded stock while in Congress. Letlow has been reported to Justice Department for campaign finance violations. Fleming self-funds his campaign. Letlow refuses to debate. John Fleming, military veteran, Trump's former deputy chief of staff, strongly conservative. Principles before politics. Fleming, Senate.
8: I'm John Fleming, and I authorize and paid for this ad.
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1: Part of our country, especially the left, the people that really don't like this country, and they don't like it. They don't like the way it was formed. I mean, you can talk about all that stuff. But they finally figured something out that I think the people who love the country and the people that would defend the country and the people that want this country to prosper and do well for everybody, they finally figured out that the left got into all these institutions dealing with K-12 or universities, and they pretty much started dictating the curriculum, dictating what the school was going to be about. And I think, I'll be honest with you, I know there's people that follow this, and that's why private schools and homeschool and all that stuff took off a long time ago, is because they saw the problem. But I really think, and you may can answer this, when COVID came along and kids had to stay at home at school, I really think it opened the eyes of a lot of people on what was really going on in their school district, good or bad, but going on in their school district. Do you think that's some truth to that?
11: Absolutely. I mean, our organization, Defending Education, started around that time because there were just so many parents who had a front row seat to what their children were learning through Zoom school and schools being closed. And then when schools reopened, you know, they had to have certain requirements. You know, the desks had to be 6 feet apart and the kids were all in masks. And parents were saying, this can't be how education is going to be from now on. And it's really been a groundswell. And we've had a front row seat to now parents really getting engaged, and they're still engaged years later to try to get schools back on the right track.
1: Yeah, there's no doubt in my mind as people that went during the COVID days, mask and eating outside and 6 foot distance, no doubt in my mind, a lot of people would have kept it that way. They really like when kids could just go home and you can get on a computer, because tell me if I'm wrong, that set our kids back big time when COVID was, people were teaching kids at home.
11: Yeah, there's no doubt now what the data shows, that when schools closed, students were set back years academically, and we'll be facing, you know, catching kids up for a generation because of those decisions. And hopefully we've learned from those, you know, decisions and make sure they don't happen again.
1: No, I just think that really brought a lot of people out to say, you know what, hold up just a second, I'm going to get more involved. The reason I brought that up was that the left has done a pretty good job of fooling us and getting into these institutions and really determining the curriculum and everything else that we see, all the way to the climate craziness now that the planet's burning up. Just things like that just kept going and going and going, and people didn't think anything about it. They just moved along with the program and thought this is how everybody does it. And then COVID hit. And that's when I think a lot of people woke up. But they really have done a good job of getting in. They're all the way down into kindergarten and first grade now to teach people alternative lifestyles. It don't matter, whatever. And I think they just got in before people realized what was happening. They were in that 10, 20, 30 years or longer.
11: Yeah, for far too long, parents just dropped their kids off at school and thought, the teachers have it, the administrators have it, I just drop them off and pick them back up and they'll learn and they'll be great people afterwards. And like you said, COVID showed everybody that that wasn't the case. And now that parents have been fighting back for so long, they've gotten some good wins. And now we're starting to think, okay, well, what should education be? And that's why I think it's so important to look back at what the founding fathers had said over education as a guidebook for us now to say, okay, schools should be instilling patriotism. They should be making good citizens and making sure our children know what they should know about not only our country, but about our world. And so that's a good, I think, template for parents going forward to reshape their schools.
1: But heck, Paul, you got Paul Runkle, my guest, you got people in the media that pulling for Iran in a war and pulling for communist countries and war and everything else. And you just sit to go, what did you graduate from? You know what I'm saying? So you look at these kids and you think, my God, how in the world can you do this? Here's a hypothetical for you. It's big time hypothetical. James Madison, Thomas Jefferson, John Adams, George Washington. They could come back today and walk through and all they had to do was go through the school systems and find out what we were teaching. You think they would like to pull their hair back or go wherever they are right now? You think they would have that big of a problem with it? I mean, we've changed. We've got so many more people. I get that. But you think they would look up and go, holy cow, this is not what a republic is supposed to look like, not only in schools, but economy and debt and everything else.
11: Yeah, I think if George Washington and John Adams and Thomas Jefferson were all alive today, I think they might start another revolution.
1: By the way, great answer, because that's what I thought. Boy, if they saw what we saw now, a Tea Party would be nothing. They would be so upset. Matter of fact, or they would look for another country to go to start all over again. Because where we are now is not where their vision was. Their vision was for us to be a free country, a patriotic, moral country. And we moved away on a lot of that.
11: Yeah, I would say that they would be happily surprised at how many patriots there still are in this great country, though, and fighting for what's right and fighting for what's good. So
1: yeah, we actually,
11: I think they'd be shocked at some of that, but I think they'd also be impressed with
1: we actually have more people that are patriotic than they had then because we got so many more numbers. But there would be a lot of people they would be shocked at. Got to run, Paul. Let's do it again. God bless. Thank you, sir.
11: Thanks, man.
1: All right, we got to get out of here, folks. Tomorrow, Friday Eve, we'll be back. See you then.

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5: From ABC News, I'm Michelle Franzen. In France, President Trump holding a press conference at the G7 summit with the U.S.-Iran proposed peace deal at the center. President Trump did not disclose full details of the memo of understanding set to be signed Friday. He addressed reports that the U.S. will invest money in Iran and unfreeze billions of Iranian funds.
6: We don't have to give them anything. But some people may want to invest. Like, what are you going to do? Say you can never, ever invest in a country? I mean, it's pretty tough. I don't mind being tough, but it's pretty crazy.
5: The president also says he's confident Iran won't be able to pursue its nuclear ambitions, but the latest U.S. intel has raised some doubts.
7: The U.S. and Iran are set to kickstart detailed nuclear negotiations on Friday, but officials say American intelligence agencies predict the Iranian regime will be unlikely to make the nuclear concessions the Trump administration expects to see. The president making it plain that military action is still on the table.
6: If I don't like it, if they don't behave, we'll go right back to dropping bombs right smack in the middle of their head.
7: Shannon Kingston, ABC News, the State Department.
5: After federal authorities disrupted an alleged drone attack at Sunday's UFC event at the White House, the Justice Department now saying it bolsters the case for a secured White House ballroom.
8: The overnight filing to the D.C. Circuit Appeals Court has the Justice Department arguing the plot to attack the UFC fight with drones and snipers is exactly the kind of threat the ballroom project would protect against. The Secret Service's deputy director has said despite the plot, the UFC event was never at risk. But the Justice Department says the plot underscores the need for a drone port and sniper nests on the roof of the ballroom. The appeals court is still weighing whether it will allow a lower court's order blocking construction to take effect. Stephen Portnoy, ABC News, Washington.
5: A wildfire emergency in Washington state. More than 2,000 homes threatened near Spokane and evacuations ordered, all due to the upriver fire that began Tuesday. 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
9: This is a Bloomberg Money Minute. The SEC is thinking about getting rid of its trade-through rule, which prohibits exchanges from making trades at prices worse than the national best bid or offer. That move would benefit crypto platforms since they wouldn't struggle to compete with stock exchanges. Critics argue that could harm regular investors. Stocks are still fluctuating on Wall Street as traders wait to see how Fed Chair Kevin Warsh handles his first policy meeting. Rates are expected to remain unchanged. Rivian is cutting hundreds of jobs just days after launching its new electric vehicle as it looks to cut more costs. A spokesperson for the company says that's less than 2% of Rivian's workforce, with cuts concentrated in service and customer operations. And Coors Light is releasing another round of its limited edition World Cup Taller Boys next week. The 36-ounce beer sold out within minutes of its first drop last week. This report is sponsored by Vanguard Investor Choice, a proxy voting program for eligible Vanguard index funds. I'm Monica Ricks, Bloomberg Radio.
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14: All right, 48th and 6th in Midtown Manhattan. Heard around the country, around the world, where in 24 hours, the Canyon of Heroes will entertain the New York Knicks. First championship in this city. I mean, the Liberty won, but no one really follows college pro basketball for women right now. It's just not a big deal. Sorry. And you have one big star, Caitlin Clark, and you seem to despise her. So I'm really, I don't consider the Liberty a big deal, but the New York Knicks will experience the Canyon of Heroes. I think the whole country will watch. I had a chance to go to California. I had a chance to go to Florida. And I asked people, the Knicks a big deal? Everybody says it's a big story. So stop getting mad at me. People are writing me saying enough of the Knicks. I just say, if they win next year, it's not going to be a big deal. But 53 years is a big deal. So the big

0: deal in this country right now is what's happening with us in Iran. Now, for people that said it was a great move to go into Iran, like me, because I've seen them be a problem, I know what our military is capable of, I'm disappointed what I'm hearing about how the cessation of violence is coming to fray. Why? Because Iran's the problem. We're not the problem. Nobody, the Gulf states aren't the problem. Israel, ladies and gentlemen, is not the problem. Iran is the problem. So in the deal to land this plane to get to 60 days of intense negotiations, I find a little disturbing. We don't know the details of it, which shows me not a formality. To me, that shows me that there's a lot of things they don't want people to hear about this thing because they don't want the markets affected. The market's over 52,000, first time ever. The price of per barrel of oil is getting lower and closer to the 65 level that we were at, that nobody wants to see it go below because that's when oil and gas companies begin losing money. I don't want that to happen either. Either do you. A lot of it's in your 401k portfolio. But when I look at what Iran has, they're the ones who couldn't bring water to their people. They're the ones who have heavily sanctioned on their oil. They're the ones who could not do international banking. They're the ones who took any revenue and gave it to their proxy terror groups, Hezbollah, the Houthis, and Hamas. Not us. It was them. We don't give money to terrorist groups. They do. People have to understand who the bad guys are. It is not us. Understood? So people might not, even our allies who didn't want us to do the job, they recognize that Iran is the problem. That's why they had snapback sanctions in play. They're immediately, the Iranians have got to get a waiver on exports and allow to export their Iranian crude oil and petrochemicals. That's a big give. I know you got to give something to get something. And we're going to get the strait open for 60 days. Yeah, but for how long? I think they're going to toll it. After 60 days, they could toll it along with Oman. Really? No, we're going to call it fees and environmental costs. Forget that. That can't happen. That's why Senator Lindsey Graham, big fan of the president. The president endorsed him right away. He got through his primary, which is great. But he's worried about the deal as we know it. Senator Thune wouldn't comment last night on the deal because we don't know the details of it. Here he is talking about it. Cut six.
1: We have seen the details, and so, yeah, there's a lot of online chatter out there and some versions of it, but I think until the White House actually furnishes us the specific, memo, that it's hard to react one way or the other. I think a lot of our members are hearing things, and obviously they're responding to that, but clearly, like anybody else, we want to see the devils in the details.
0: So he's waiting. We're all waiting. And it's only going to be a page and a half. I don't have any problem with it being page and a half. This is the criteria needed to start 60 days of negotiation. So the foreign minister gets on television yesterday of Iran and says, I want Israel out of Lebanon. Tough. What are you talking about? Israel wasn't in on the negotiation. Why should they be restricted in Lebanon? Why are they in Lebanon? They don't want the land. Well, hello, ladies and gentlemen. Anti-Israel people out there. I'm not going to say anti-Semitic. Let's say you're anti-BB, anti-Israel, anti-Semitism I can't help you with. But let's say you don't agree with their tactics. You're not paying attention. The only reason they're in Lebanon and to point they're at is because they have to allow people to safely go back to their homes in northern Israel. So now the foreign minister says, no, no deal unless Israel backs out of Lebanon. Well, they're not going to do that. And the president's getting mad at Bibi Netanyahu. They're responding to attacks from Hezbollah. And for the president to come out and say Syria should take care of Hezbollah, Syria can't take care of Hezbollah. They have this thing called ballistic missiles, and Syria can barely, you know, get the buses to run on time. They have no missile defense. They can't touch Hezbollah. They are an enemy of Hezbollah. You're right, Mr. President, but they can't do anything about it. One of the things that I have a problem with in terms of the memory of understanding is calls for the Strait of Hormuz to be reopened in the near term. Good. The MOU stipulates that, quote, Iran will make arrangements using its best efforts for the safe passage of commercial vessels with no charges for 60 days. Whoa. No charges for 60 days. Forever. You can't charge for international waters. You realize the precedent that'll set? You really want to charge for international waters? Anything close to the coast of your country, I'm going to charge for? These guys just got bombed 13,000 times. Why are they dictating any conditions? It's absolutely insane to me. So I just wonder if Witkoff, Jared Kushner, and the vice president have fully been candid with the president of the United States when he says things like this. Cut one.
2: There's so much interest in the text of the document. Why not release the text?
3: Oh, I will.
2: Why not release it?
3: Well, because I'd like to get a formal setting first before we do that, but I have no problem with that. It's grid document. Here's what it says. Iran will never have a nuclear weapon. That's what it says. It won't have one to buy, to develop. They will not have a nuclear weapon.
0: Really? Okay. Well, number one, we got to get the uranium out. And right now, they said they're in a rush to get the uranium out. And now, in some of the texts, reportedly, the Iranians say, we'll hold it and we'll downblend it to no longer weapons grade. But they still have it. Uranium experts tell me it's easy to up, you know, if this is a term, to upgrade it to back to weapons grade. If they keep it, why would they keep it? You can't keep it. That's a non-brainer. And what about the pickaxe facility? The pickaxe facility is inside of a granite mountain. We collapsed the entrance, but they can clear out the entrance. What are they going to do there? And when it comes to inspections over the next 60 days, we have to have direct inspections. If you don't want Americans, it's got to be people that we trust, whether it's the Britain or France, to go in there. And if you start doing the Saddam Hussein, don't look here, not allowed in, then we go back to war. And after 60 days, they'll bring us to August. In August, Iran will have leverage because the president's going to get oil and gas down low. The economy's going to be rolling. And does he want to slow it down leading up to the midterm elections? The answer is no. Cut to.
3: Actually, I'll not only release it, I'll probably have a press conference and read it to you word by word so that the press covers it accurately. Because it's a very important document. And unlike Obama, who could have destroyed the Middle East with a horrible JCPOA, it is the worst agreement. That was a road to a nuclear weapon. Mine is a wall against a nuclear weapon. I mean, I see these people say, but we already had one. That was the worst. He paid a fortune for it. We paid nothing.
0: Yeah, and President's always comparing the JCPOA. And so is Barack Obama, who's doing a ton of interviews now to get publicity out for his monstrosity of a library that he has. And I'll discuss some of the library a little bit later because it's way over budget. It does not revitalize inner Chicago. And number three is it's very late. And evidently there's a whole bunch of black construction workers who are saying they never got paid. He left office in 2016. It is 10 years ago. 10 years ago. Meanwhile, Rebecca Heinrichs talked to me today. She's a foreign policy expert who just got off a trip to Ukraine, but really focused on the Middle East, extremely fair and knowledgeable. And as I talk to her, you're going to hear a clip from some of the action that took place. And then you'll hear my interview from Fox and Friends, because I wanted to bring it back. It was tough catching up to her afterwards. So here's my interview with Rebecca Heinrichs. Hudson Institute Senior Fellow Rebecca Heinrich joins us now. Rebecca, can we just start on the Israeli portion of it? Israel has to, I guess, stop fighting back against Hezbollah, who's lobbing missiles at the northern part of their country. This makes absolutely no sense.
4: It makes no sense. And we also know, Brian, that there have been diplomatic attempts over and over over again since the early 2000s to try to get Hezbollah to disarm. They will not disarm. It has never worked through negotiations and diplomacy. At this point, if this is tied to this deal, the United States would essentially be is restraining Israel, our greatest ally in the region, and the reason that we had such success in Epic Fury. So Israel must defend itself. It cannot be restrained. It has to be able to even go on the offensive to preemptively take out these Hezbollah cells, even if they're in Beirut. I would expect Israel to continue to do that. They're not going to wait until they get hit before they can respond.
5: Yeah, you can't blame Netanyahu for this. They're defending themselves. They just happen to be very good at defending themselves. It's not their fault that they're this strong and this devastating. And Syria is not equipped to take out Hezbollah, even though they'd love to. They have no missile defense. Hezbollah's got rockets. Let's talk about the deal. What concerns you most about what we now know about this deal as we wait 2 days for the formal reading of the deal?
4: Well, first of all, Brian, Epic Fury was so successful and Economic Fury is so successful, and President Trump was right to initiate it. And we really have the Iranians in a vice, which is why I'm concerned that we would permit the Iranians access to their oil when, as we relieve this blockade, they would essentially have billions of dollars back into the IRGC coffers. I know the vice president continues to say this will be conditions based, but as far as I can tell, this isn't even be put in escrow accounts to trap it, to make sure the IRGC OGC complies. We have no reason to believe that they will, so they will be flooded with cash almost immediately. My second big concern is that the deal does recognize Iranian governance with other Gulf states over the Strait of Hormuz. Now, the Iranians will say they just want to collect environmental tolls. They're not going to call it tolls, they'll call it fees. That's tolls. Brian, that's worse than before Epic Fury. The United States cannot permit Iran to have coercive control over the Strait of Hormuz. And so to me, those are the two big ones tied with, I think, the fact that once you relieve sanctions, you really lose your leverage to enforce what we want on removing and dismantling Iran's nuclear program.
5: And what we're going to do is they have frozen funds, so it'll be $300 billion. It looks like they get it up front. It looks like they're going to be selling oil right up front. And it looks like after 60 days, they charge tolls. With Oman, there's no way, because that's going to set a precedent for international waters and waterways around the world, so that every big and small power does not want this to be a new trend. That'll blow everybody's budget, correct?
4: Yeah, I'm very concerned about that. I mean, to me, geopolitically, I think President Trump, again, had an incredible opportunity to wrest control of the Strait of Hormuz away from the Islamic Republic of Iran. China backs Iran. So the United States is in this Cold War, this great competition against the Chinese. We do not want China and its proxies to have coercive control over major waterways. If we set this precedent, you would expect the Chinese to be looking to do it in its region of the world as well. So I'm concerned about that. One more point, Brian, on the $300 billion. It is true that it's not going to be American taxpayers that are going to go to this fund, but the language that I've seen of the MOU says that the United States would help essentially get investments in Iran. Remember, Iran has not changed. Iran is still conducting industrial scale executions. They execute minors, little girls as little as 9. So this regime has not changed. It's devoted to the Islamic Republic, and we should not be giving any economic relief until this regime is gone or it demonstrates completely different behavior.
5: And the thing is, everything that you said, I think the president would say. I'm just wondering if the people that negotiated this have informed the president about what's in the page and a half he's going to read publicly on Friday.
4: Yeah, I mean, look, President Trump initiated Epic Fury wing to wing with the Israelis. It was brilliant. 47 years of terrorism. Only President Trump finally took the fight to the Iranians, demonstrating incredible military competence, military capability. I applaud him for that. And so he won the war. But the details of this agreement, as we've seen them, it does not look like we are the victors. It looks at best as though it is a tie, or in fact that the Iranians did pull some wins out, and there's no reason for it. The United States has the economic, the military advantage. President Trump was right to put the squeeze on them, and he continues to say it's no deal or it's a good deal. And I would just say we were in a much better place before we saw the details of this MOU. And unless President Trump can change this at the last minute and get good deals here, I would say that this memorandum of understanding is worse than not having it.
5: Right. Next 24 hours, he could go in and do that. I hope he does. Rebecca Heinrichs, thanks so much. Appreciate it.
0: When we come back, the price of oil, the price of gas, the price of diesel. I talked to energy expert Phil Flynn next. 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
6: 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Talk 107.3. Man, I love this place. I've been surfing here since I was a kid. Now, seeing my grandson out on the water, it means everything to me. Watching him and taking in the blue waves, the sea breeze, the blurry horizon.
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0: listen, the more you'll know. It's Brian Kilmeade.
1: When you talk about the strait, how it affects people at home, a lot of people just don't care about Iran. They just don't care about foreign policy. It's not this generation. It's every generation. They just don't. You care more about domestic issues. And I understand that. People have lived paycheck to paycheck. If gas is $2.85 and the next month it's $4.20 and you're driving for a living, and especially if you're in sales or things like that, you're on the road, it affects you and your bottom line. So we booked Phil Flynn this morning. I think he's one of this nation's premier experts on oil, gas, and especially diesel. And I just wanted to know what he thinks the pattern is in terms of decreased oil sales. And we begin with the president talking about what he hopes, and then Phil chimes in. Here's my interview.
2: It is going to be opening. It's already partially opened. It's going to be opening up soon in full over the next day or two. And the market has gone wild, and oil has come tumbling down, and it's getting to very close to where it was before the crisis. You know, the reason oil stayed low is because we were taking ships out every night that you didn't even know about. Our Navy did a great job. Nobody knew what was happening. That's why oil didn't go to $300 a barrel.
1: Investors like the news, with the Dow hitting a record high of topping 52,000 for the first time in history. Fox Business contributor and oil trader Phil Flynn joins us now. Phil, when we see the price per barrel go down, we're wondering if it's going to be the same thing when we get to the gas station. What do you think?
3: Absolutely. You know, Brian, I was so excited today. We saw gasoline prices at $4.02 a gallon, which sounds high from where it was a year ago, but a lot lower than where it was just a few weeks ago, and a lot lower than it was under President Biden when it was over $5 a gallon. And we're probably going to fall below $4 a gallon. That's going to be a big help for inflation pressures. Diesel prices are going to come down. That's a good price and a good boom for businesses. So this is real positive. And if we reopen the strait, we get a flood of oil, and that means more downside pressure.
1: What could you say about diesel? Because people like you have told me that if you want food prices to go down, trucks deliver those food to the grocery stores, and they run on diesel. How's that going?
3: It's doing a lot better, right? And diesel is a soft spot in the petroleum complex, you know, partly because of the green energy movement. You know, we close refineries. Nobody wants dirty diesel, you know, except the economy, right? And that has really tightened supply. So when there's a disruption, they're the ones that get hurt the worst, and the economy gets hurt the worst. But one of the untold stories that has kept diesel prices down is the fact that we have, increased production from Venezuela. They make heavy oil. That makes diesel. And the other thing is the heroic actions by U.S. refiners who raised productions of things like jet fuel to all-time highs. All of those things came into play that kept these prices from getting way, way higher and not keeping them from hitting an all-time high.
1: So, Phil, educate me. Why don't we, what would stop it from going, the price of oil goes down, so does the price of gas? Are there certain things built into the system that prevents gas from going down as quick as the price per barrel?
3: There is. I mean, it's just the way the market works. A lot of times when you're looking at the retail side of the market, you know, they're always behind the curve a little bit. And when prices go up quickly, they generally lose money, right? And it takes a little bit of time. But I would say in this scenario, we're starting to see prices start to accelerate on the downside for gasoline. And the competitive pressures in America, demand for gasoline is pretty good, even with prices at this high. So when prices come down, the competitive pressures will bring those prices down.
1: All right, Phil, we're going to tap it into a lot to see where this is all going, because the politics is playing into the prices at the pump, as usual.
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4: I'm Michelle Southern in the Talk 107.3 Baton Rouge Newsroom. We've got quite an active weather pattern headed this way as a tropical disturbance moves inland later tonight. LSU Health Climatologist Barry Kahn says the biggest threat is lots of rain.
5: Widespread rainfall totals 4 to 8 inches, but I would not be surprised to see some areas with even higher amounts, and some isolated areas could see 12 inches or more.
4: DOTD says we need to be extra careful on the roads.
6: It's called flash flood for a reason. It happens in a flash.
7: As such, Rodney Mallett with DOTD says you need to stay extra alert when driving. driving in heavy downpours. Mallett says the state will stay on top of any and all road closures through the 511 app, but even if the road is shown to be open, don't let your guard down.
6: Sometimes in these flash flood situations, the flooding can occur before we can get it up on 511.
7: And if you see a section of roadway that's washed out, even if it looks like nothing more than a puddle, the best policy is to turn around and don't drown. I'm Andrew Greenstein.
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9: 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Hey, it's Haldane. 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Not to worry, though. Got you a number of really good guest hosts sitting in for me Monday, Tuesday, Wednesday, and Thursday. I will be back at it on Friday, so we will see you then. In the meanwhile, enjoy the lineup. As I hand off the microphone, that means new voices, new opinions, new ideas, and then we're right back at it on Friday. 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
1: Actually, I'll not only release it, I'll probably have a press conference and read it to you word by word so that the press covers it accurately. Because it's a very important document, and unlike Obama, who could have destroyed the Middle East with a horrible JCPOA, it is the worst agreement. That was a road to a nuclear weapon. Mine is a wall against a nuclear weapon. I mean, I see these people say, but we already had one. That was worse. He paid a fortune for it. We paid nothing.
2: So the President of the United States over in the G7 is going to have a press conference. Surely we'll be covering it. A lot of news coming out, everything going on. I mean, the attempted assassination for the UFC event, there would have been a devastating attack on the most, maybe some of the most successful people in the country. That was about 20 people could have been involved. It was unwound by a mom that found out their son was involved. Thankfully, called authorities. The FBI cracked down. The Secret Service acted. Five are under arrest, and hopefully they're going to get all the 23. We're following that. The President of the United States also commenting, making news over there with just different meetings that he's having with G7 leaders, Arab leaders, Gulf state leaders, as well as a one-on-one with the Egyptian leader. And he had a bilateral with the Indian leader, Modi. And now he's going to have a press conference about what would be his memorandum of understanding with Iran. Joining us now, a guy that helped me out on Fox and Friends a short time ago, former senior advisor, now currently a senior advisor at the Foundation for Defense of Democracies. Worked with Rich Goldberg, worked with the president in the first term. Rich Goldberg. Rich, welcome back.
3: Hey, thanks for having me, Brian.
2: Hey, Rich, we're just trying to find out what they're going to be giving us on Friday. And I think the one thing is pretty clear. The president wants to land the plane economically, but in turn wants a good deal in the short term to negotiate a better deal in 60 days. From what you know, did he do that?
3: Well, I think that if you just took a snapshot of the deal itself, I understand why critics could harp on, well, how much money are you paying? Is it

0: just Hormuz for Hormuz? Are you going back to the pre-war status quo, basically, that Iran was already exporting X number of barrels per day to China and getting paid for it? The Hormuz was open. Only now you have that status quo plus all of the strategic gains of the actual military campaign. They can't enrich uranium from last year. Now they can't produce a ballistic missile. Their defense industrial base lies in ruins, and hundreds upon hundreds of billions of dollars of damage done to their economy. So if they're sort of bleeding out right now, and this is a short-term band-aid that helps us get the relief that we need in the energy market and the economy by getting Hormuz opened, then it's really just about how much do they benefit from it? Does it solve their problems prematurely? Do they have an incentive to continue making concessions, or are we relieving them of that incentive up front and therefore harder to get further concessions? And how long will this be stable for if the Iranians at some point perceive they've gotten enough money and want to ask for more money? Otherwise, you know, they'll threaten to close the strait again. But if you zoom out and you look at the full picture, the president is correct. It doesn't take this deal to enable him to say he has stopped them from getting a nuclear weapon. He already did that. The deal now is trying to capture those gains, get Hormuz open so that we don't walk ourselves into strategic losses in our economy by keeping Hormuz closed.
1: So Iran would be allowed to immediately resume oil and fuel exports. In fact, some ships have already gone out. The U.S. would grant sanctions waivers covering oil sales, banking services, transportation, insurance needed to facilitate those sales. The U.S. would lift its naval blockade, of course, in Iran, of Iran ports, and ease restrictions of maritime commerce. Frozen Iranian assets could become accessible under the framework, I think $24 billion at first. So what happens? They have a $300 billion fund, not American taxpayers, but Qatar money, revenue, for the most part. I imagine some other Arab countries might have contributed. But how they get it, where that money's kept, what they use it for is going to be some of the questions people will have.
0: Yeah, I mean, Brian, let's be very honest. You know, I think it does the president a disservice to have messaging, talking points, messengers to go out to the media and try to dress this up as something that it isn't. Until proven otherwise, the IRGC, the Revolutionary Guard Corps, is a terrorist organization with a lot of American blood on its hands, and they continue to say they're going to take their money and pour it back into all the illicit activities, and they want death to America. If that has changed, show us that has changed before you try to give them more money to pour back into terrorism and missiles and trying to reconstitute. And so it does matter, you know, $5 billion, $10 billion, $50 billion, $300 billion. If this is still a state sponsor of terrorism, if the IRGC is still a terrorist group, if they're still going to try to reconstitute, you want to limit that revenue as much as possible. So how you provide this relief, how much relief, does matter whether or not this is a good deal or not.
1: I mean, just look what they do with the money. I listened to Saudi Arabia say that when they got the money from the JCPOA, they put it right to their terror organizations. They were looking to make things better for the Iranian people. And we did say help was on the way about 2 months ago when the Iranians were stepping up, speaking out, and getting killed by the thousands.
0: It's true. I mean, the Iranian people are nowhere to be found in this conversation. Now, I will say they sort of come into the conversation in an interesting way. The demand continues to rise inside the country as the bombs have stopped. And that's factoring into the calculus of the regime. They're bleeding out financially because of the blockade, because of the war itself, because of Operation Economic Fury that the Treasury Department's been waging. And as more and more people come out to their normal lives and are driving more and more and saying, hey, why is gasoline being rationed here? You know, why aren't we getting paid? Why is the bank about to collapse? This creates a lot of angst and the potential for people to rise up again. And so what I hope is that even if we are providing a band-aid on a mortal wound, we find all kinds of ways to keep that economic pressure on. If I was doing this, I would let them sell their oil, but make the payments go into an escrow account. Don't let the money go back into Iran until you see more behavioral change. That still gives them some pressure on their production and their storage and lets them put oil out to market, but doesn't let them reap billions and billions of dollars of cash. Now, maybe they won't go for that, and we still need Hormuz open. I mean, you got to find other ways to keep squeezing them and then covertly provide support to the Iranian people, because that creates pressure up. And ultimately, if these guys choose to be terrorists forever, it's not going to change, you know, a long term, the threat from Iran until we see the Iranian people take their country back.
1: I want you to hear what the Canadian Prime Minister Mark Carney said, because, you know, he's at loggerheads with Trump, and I think he's trying to get the USMCA renewed and updated. Cut five.
2: We're very pleased with the deal that's been struck. It sets the groundwork to ensure Iran doesn't have a nuclear weapon. It sets the groundwork for a reintegration over time of the economies in the region. It sets the groundwork for a solution in Lebanon, which we discussed today. So it's positive. Of course, it has to be followed through. It has to be implemented. And I think one of the things is the president helped create that deal, led creating that deal. The rest of the G7 and the broader community need to help implement it.
1: Yeah, now, very interesting that he said that. He wants this done, too.
0: Listen, it's so funny that, you know, when there's actual crisis, when there's actual brink of nuclear weapons, when the Iranians are on the brink of a missile breakout to shield a nuclear breakout, Carney's nowhere to be found, Starmer's nowhere to be found, Macron is nowhere to be found. When the Strait of Hormuz is under attack with their supply of oil and gas, they're nowhere to be found. Now that there's a deal, now that there might be sanctions relief, now that you might get back into a different picture, now they're showing up. Oh, this is wonderful. Sorry, Carney, guess what? The president already did a deal to take nuclear weapons off the game board. It's not the MOU. It was called Operation Midnight Hammer and then Operation Epic Fury. You weren't a part of it. But what they could do right now, which I think will be helpful long term, because I think we should be betting that this doesn't go to a comprehensive deal. That's the right analytical bet. Hope it does. I hope it does. But these folks are probably going to take the money and then ask for more and try to turn this into a protection racket at some point. And this will likely then come back to a confrontation. But it would be helpful to get the British Navy, the French Navy, other allied navies into the Gulf right now during a ceasefire. Have them take responsibility for securing their own supplies so that it's not all on us. And then if we'd have to go back to a blockade, if we have to go back to a confrontation, we're not in this alone. We shouldn't have been in this alone.
1: Right. They were upset that we took the strike without telling them, but we had an opportunity to get all of them at once, and we did. And that has been totally underappreciated. How many people we wiped out, how much damage was done with the 13,000-plus strikes. But the last, before we go, Rich, is what they're asking of the Israelis. They're telling the Israelis, yeah, don't hit back on Hezbollah. I mean, come on. It's impossible to not hit back on a terror organization which lives to eliminate you and to leave Lebanon.
0: The one thing we cannot do is in any ways subsidize the reestablishment of the Islamic Republic of Iran's hold on the Middle East. That means their proxy networks, their terrorist groups, the OG flagship Hezbollah in Lebanon. For 20 years, we've heard the Lebanese armed forces are going to step in and disarm Hezbollah. There's a UN Security Council resolution on it going back to 2006. Has never happened. We'd love to see it happen. We've been paying a lot of money to Lebanese armed forces for it never to happen. So until I actually see a Lebanese army member fire a shot against Hezbollah, I'm not going to believe there's any force on earth who will do anything to defang a terrorist organization except the Israeli Defense Forces. And so we cannot handcuff that ally. I think it's great to try to calm tensions. If you can get peace between Lebanon and Israel and actually, you know, change the face of the Middle East, that'd be great. I don't know what happened to the whole idea of no deal until Saudi Arabia and Qatar joined the Abraham Accords. Nobody asks about that anymore. Would love to see that too. But if that doesn't happen, and Iran tries to take the resources and build back up their terrorist proxy, their terrorist organization, which has killed hundreds of Americans, by the way, we're not going to be in there on the ground, nor should we be. It's on Israel's border. They're willing to go do it and take out that threat. We can't handcuff them and stop them from doing that.
1: And Rich Goldberg, I think the problem is with the Abraham Accords, Saudis came back and said, not until we get the Palestinian situation resolved. So back to zero. However, one thing I think is pretty clear is that Jared Kushner and Steve Witkoff did a really good job on Gaza, getting those hostages out. President used his leverage and then trying to rebuild. But now they're going to focus on that. And maybe there's going to be something where the Palestinians step up and try to take control from Hamas. We'll see. Because one thing about the Israelis, they keep taking out Hamas leaders. Anybody involved in October 7th? With that attack, they've been doing a great job eliminating them one by one. And that is their leadership.
0: Yeah, I think that's totally right. And a lot of credit to the negotiating team. By the way, a lot of credit to the energy team for getting us through this these past few months. American energy dominance policies of the president. Honestly, the president should give a presidential medal of freedom to Secretary Burgum, Secretary Wright, and the members of his Energy Dominance Council for keeping the market the way it is and keeping the world coming to America for our oil and gas. What an incredible thing. The president deserves to be on Mount Rushmore or something for what he has done to save the world from a nuclear weapon from Iran already. But remember your example on Gaza. It was a deal to get the hostages out, and we've never seen Hamas disarm after that. And so if the hostage here is Hormuz, we might get the hostage out, but I don't have high expectations for what comes next.
1: Either do I. Rich, we'll see. I know it's not easy negotiating with these guys, but that's why we decided to finally get fed up and with the president is the only president to go ahead and take the fight to them. Rich Goldberg, thanks so much. Appreciate it.
0: You bet.
1: All right, we'll take a time out. We'll come back, talk a little bit about what's going on at the G7, see if the president starts his press conference, and also discuss what's happening with the primaries yesterday. 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
1: Right up the gut. What a ball that is. Messi on the turn. Options either side. Lionel Messi! There's your goal! Alexis McAllister, the decks it all to save. The rebound is Messi's second goal. Nico Gonzalez. Lionel Messi! First career World Cup hat trick ties the all-time goal scoring record.
2: And Argentina sold the place out here in New York, New Jersey, MetLife. He scores three goals. People say when he decided to join the MLS, his World Cup career was over because the competition's not good enough. He should be in a high-ranking league, be in the Premier League, go over to England, stay over in Spain. But the question is now been answered. After spending, I think, 2 or 3 years in Miami FC, where he's basically running things, he scores three goals for the first time in his career in the Argentina's first game. They beat Algeria 3-0 as they go to defend their world title. So pretty cool when great players play great in great times, and it's great for opening game. Remember, you don't have to play great every game and you can still win a World Cup. They lost to Saudi Arabia. And they lost to Saudi Arabia in Qatar. Not many people thought Argentina was going to bounce all the way back and win the World Cup. And then the U.S. has a fantastic win. But if you saw Australia play against Turkey, you see how fast they are, how physical they are, how confident they are. That's going to be a tough game. And everyone thought it would be the U.S.'s easiest, and we'll see what happens in Seattle on Friday. 16 million people watch the USA game in game one against Paraguay. That is flat out amazing. Put it this way, I love hockey players in NHL. I wish them the best. 4.5 million for the deciding game of the Stanley Cup Finals. So compare 16 million to 4.5 million. You can say what you want, and I hope there's not that many naysayers left out there. Fox, I know I'm biased, but they've done a fantastic job in their coverage. Also, I would bring up Brazil gets a huge number. I think Argentina might get a bigger number than the U.S., but game two against Australia should be huge. I know Australia's watching. They can't wait. They got some bullet board material, not from the American players who have been deferential to Australia, but to America's broadcasters, like Alexi Lalas and others say, hey, this is going to be a big win for the U.S., and other people say, the experts say they'll have no problem with Australia. Obviously, they're world-class players. When you look at the NBA Finals of the New York Knicks and San Antonio Spurs, the average was 24.5 million across ABC and ESPN with 33 million homes. The massive audience shares the highlights with the league's popularity surge for the championship series. They were struggling in the regular season, but think back to 98, Michael Jordan's final championship with the Bulls. They got about the same mark year over year. Growth viewership was up 15.7% compared to 2025 game five. So this matched Jordan's the peak of his career with that fantastic Bulls team series. Over the five game series, they averaged 20.8 million viewers, making it one of the highest rated finals since 98. So that is pretty great news. So it's good. And I'll tell you what, I was just reading this story about sports radio, and for the longest time, sports radio would just mock the World Cup. Nobody cares about soccer, except for once in a while you have a host that would care about it. I got news for you. Hockey's done. The NBA's done. Football is off. Major League Baseball is, I don't know, you want to talk about baseball for 3 hours a day? 8 hours a day? 12 hours a day? I don't even think baseball players want to talk about it. Your only choice is to watch the World Cup and understand it. But I think you don't have an obligation to be an expert. Just observe it. What I think is fantastic is, and you must be seeing some of this in social media, there's so many tourists here who are taking the time in between games. Sometimes you got 4 or 5 games, your team's not playing, you don't want to spend $5,000 for tickets to games you don't really care about the teams, so you travel. And people are loving the country. The stuff that we take for granted, how diverse the North is from the South, from the West, from the East, the different food, restaurants, popularity, how nice people are outside New York City. That's what people are noticing, and they're putting it up. It's kind of good. Just goes to show you what bad PR we get outside our borders. Brian Kilmeade Show.
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10: From ABC News, I'm Michelle Franzen. The U.S. releasing the 14-point proposal with Iran to end the war that's dragged into a fourth month. It's set to be signed Friday in Geneva. It includes reopening the Strait of Hormuz, resuming talks to finalize terms of the permanent deal, along with nuclear talks resuming and lifting key sanctions against Iran. ABC's Jonathan Carl says it appears Iran is getting far more than the U.S. and falls short, he says, of the joint agreement when compared to the Obama administration's agreement.
11: This is under the Obama deal. Iran reaffirms that under no circumstances will Iran ever, no time limit, will Iran ever seek, develop, or acquire any nuclear weapons. So that is something that was already in place in the agreement that President Trump ripped up during his first term. So there is going to be a lot of criticism of this agreement, and a lot of it coming from the people that were cheering the president on when he engaged on this military operation in the first place.
10: Senator Tom Cotton announcing the Senate Intelligence Committee hearing for Jay Clayton's nomination for Director of National Intelligence, now postponed and will be rescheduled because, quote, the president had directed Clayton not to appear at his confirmation hearing today. Earlier, the president indicated Clayton would not continue until his pick to replace Clayton as U.S. attorney in New York, Jamie McDonnell, is confirmed. In Washington state, fire crews are battling a fast-growing wildfire, the Upriver Fire, triggering evacuations outside Spokane. Washington, ABC's Alex Stone is near the scene.
12: Firefighters here know that they have lost homes overnight in these neighborhoods right here, but they don't know how many homes. They've actually got to go in and count later on today. It's been so active overnight that they haven't been able to actually go in and get a full accounting. Over 2,300 homes are in the path of a fire. Hotels are full of evacuees waiting for word on the fate of their homes.
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9: 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Sam is in Boise, Idaho. Hi, Sam, what's up?
10: I have a question, and it is, how do I protect our financial future without my husband 100% on board, knowing I can't change him? What can I logistically do on a day-to-day basis?
9: You can't.
10: Okay.
9: There's not a wall that you can put up that protects your family from goals and values that are not aligned.
10: Okay.
9: They have to become aligned.
10: So he's just like slower to get on board than I am. So he's like making progress.
9: Well, he's probably slower at everything than you are.
10: Probably.
9: You might just be a wee bit enthusiastic. Is that what it is?
10: That's pretty valid.
9: Okay, let's have a little patience with the poor guy. No, I'm serious. I mean, no, you can't change him, and we certainly don't want to change him into you. I don't want to change my wife into me. My wife is way slower to make decisions than I am.
10: Mm-hmm.
9: My wife is always going to default towards saving, not spending.
11: And Sam, I'd be in your boat. Winston would be like your husband. As one of our therapists said, I'm very urgent, and I feel that from you too. So maybe I can relate. I get it.
9: So, I mean, is that what's going on, or has he just dug his heels in and goes, hey, the whole idea of saving money and getting out of debt is stupid, and I'm going to spend everything? He didn't really say that.
10: I think he gets caught up in the urgency of, oh, no, we need a truck, or, oh, no, we need this, or, oh, my friends have this, and then all the long-term goals get thrown aside. And so, like, we've gone through the baby steps.
9: No, then we just sit down and say, wait a minute. We have long-term goals, and we agreed to those. And you're going to keep your agreement with me.
10: Okay.
9: You know, because in the moment when you're not all hot and bothered about buying a new truck, your brain is actually working. But when you get all hot and bothered about buying a new truck, your brain shuts down and quits working. I know, because I do it. You do, too. Everybody does it. Right?
10: Yeah.
9: And so you've just got to be called back to when we were sane and we were sitting at the kitchen table and the children were asleep and there was a candle burning and we were doing a budget and we were thinking about what things were going to be like when we're 65 and we're 35. And, you know, yes, we can buy a truck, but we have to do it in line with the way we said we were going to run our lives.
11: Mm-hmm.
12: And you just call back to that. You call back to that. And, you know, and Sharon and I do that to this day. And we've been working this stuff for 45 years, but we'll have to sit down and go, now, how is that aligned with this? And we may have an argument to make about it, but, or maybe there's a slight adjustment or something, but you can't just go off the rails and go, yeah, we've been working for 3 years to get out of debt and I'm going to screw it all up by going and getting a truck payment.
11: Yeah. Where are you guys at, Sam, financially? Do you guys have a lot of consumer debt?
10: No. So we've paid off our debt twice now and we're almost paid off with the third round. So we have a truck loan for $10,000 and a mortgage for $107,000 and that's it.
12: So the third time you went back in debt is what you're talking about.
11: Was the truck.
12: You just keep talking. You just keep going back.
10: Yeah, we can't make it through baby step three.
12: Yeah.
11: Because mostly, I mean, not to like point the finger, but mostly because of his purchases.
10: Correct. Yeah. Okay. Motorcycles, side by side, trucks, and you went
12: along
10: everything.
12: With those.
10: Behind my back, some of them.
12: Okay. This is not a money problem. This is a marriage problem.
10: Yeah.
12: You can't do things behind your spouse's back because you're afraid of your spouse.
11: Trying to avoid conflict just absolutely took the whole thing up in fire.
12: And it creates conflict.
10: Yeah, for sure. It was definitely like he knew I like was doing the numbers and the numbers weren't going to add up to another monthly payment. And so he did it anyway because he wanted the cool, shiny toy. And so then
12: that's breaking his word to his wife. That's a serious problem.
10: Right.
11: Yeah.
10: Right.
12: And there's not, and if he is willing to do that here, then that can also move into other areas that he's willing to break his word with.
10: Right.
12: And so this is not okay. It's not an okay pattern.
11: Yeah, it's more of a trust issue, right? Yeah. When you get to the to the core of it.
12: Yeah. We agreed on this and you threw a 45-year-old hissy fit and went and bought an F-150.
10: Correct.
12: Yeah, that's just bull crap. Okay, that's not now I'm not going to take up for him. Okay.
11: Mm-hmm.
12: Instead, I'm going to throw him in the marriage counselor's office and let them wail on him a bit about breaking the word to his wife. You cannot build a relationship with people you cannot trust. Trust is the foundation for relationships. Broken trust breaks relationships, period. It's a foundational issue. It's basic psychology, basic relational IQ.
11: Yeah, and that would, I mean, send most wives into a place of questioning everything. Like, oh my gosh, okay, if you're doing this,
12: you lie to me about that. What else you lie to me about?
11: What's happening? Yes, like what is breaking down here?
12: Yeah.
11: And so it's either him having to grow up and not only face the conflict but also tell himself no because he's functioning like a child. And if something doesn't get turned around, right, and not only in your marriage, but him.
12: This is like a kid on the 4-year-old kid on the cereal aisle throwing a fit because he wants Fruit Loops.
11: It's going to continue.
12: Yeah, he's 45 years old and it's got a $65,000 on an F-150.
11: Yeah, so I would be.
12: I don't know why I'm picking on Ford today, but it could have been a Silverado, but you know.
11: No, but Sam, you know, I have Dr. John Zaloni in my head, but you know, when he always talks about. When you're approaching these conversations, making it not a you statement, even though he's been doing the action, it would be very easy to be like, you've done this. What's going on in you, Sam? What's happening? The fear, the second question in yourself.
12: I don't think I can trust you.
11: Yes. I mean, what is going on inside of you as his wife and bringing that to the table and telling him we need to sit down with someone and figure this out because this cannot continue to be a pattern where this becomes normalized, not only just for the money's sake, but again, we're going deeper than that. It's for your marriage and for the health of your relationship.
12: I don't want to be your mother and walk around behind you and clean up your poop.
11: No, because what you want on the other end is complete freedom and honesty and vulnerability and be like, God, I'm dying for a new truck. Let's talk about it. Let's see if we can make the numbers work, right? And then you kind of get to this place and you're like, we can't right now, but let's map out a way that we can get there, like two grown adults. And that's what you want at the end of the day, of you guys having the same set of values, maybe wanting to use your money for different things, but you at least have a plan that you're both working towards. And so that would be the goal, Sam, for you guys. And it probably will take a third party. I mean, honestly, a counselor to kind of start that direction, that road to healing and getting you guys in a new set of value systems. Because this is, This is a mess.

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2: Paul is in Richmond, Virginia. Hey, Paul, how are you?
11: Doing good. How are you?
2: Better than I deserve. What's up?
11: All right, well, I have an issue with a solar company. I was scammed into making a long-term deal with them, and I'm trying to find a way I can get out of it.
2: How were you scammed?
11: Well, the sales rep made promises to me that made me, well, I can say made me, but lured me to make the deal. He promised that I would not have an electric bill because the company that, am I allowed to say company names?
2: Let me hear the story. Doesn't matter.
11: Well, he said the company was going to pay my electric bill in trade that I pay them for the solar.
2: Mm-hmm.
11: He showed it to me from his iPad that the company was going to pay it. And also that another thing that was that I could walk away after 5 years if it didn't work in my favor. So those things were kind of the biggest things that lured me to going on with the deal.
2: Were those things in writing?
11: He did not have anything in writing. He told me his contract that he had that for me to sign was on his iPad. So he showed that in writing on his iPad, just not in paper.
2: And you didn't get a copy of that?
11: He said they don't give out paper copies.
1: Or an email? So did he email you the document, like a DocuSign?
11: No, he did.
1: He did?
11: He did not.
1: He did not. Okay.
2: I'm curious, so, why did that, at the time, why did that bullcrap line not concern you? I mean, he says, well, oh, you can't have a copy of the agreement you signed. That would concern me from the moment he said that, regardless of what it was.
11: I agree. I saw it on the iPad. He said, this is a contract. So I read it myself, and I was like, okay, cool.
1: And how long ago was this, Paul? Has it been the 5 years or less than?
11: No, it was last April.
2: Okay, and so the two things are, A, you could get out of it any time up to 5 years if it didn't work, and B, that they would pay your electric bill, and they have done neither, I'm guessing.
11: I found out July of last year that they have not done either. They didn't pay the electric bill, and that's when kind of everything started rolling.
2: Yeah, and so when you confronted them about that and said, I need a copy of the contract that the salesman told me this, what did they say?
11: They sent a copy of it. Obviously, it wasn't the same thing that the salesman showed me.
2: Mm-hmm.
11: And they just were like, we're not backing out of it. We got you, and this is where we want to be.
2: Mm-hmm. Are they still open?
11: The company that the financing company is, the company that installed it and that the salesman worked for is under bankruptcy.
2: Okay. There's a couple of those deals. You need to check federaltradecommission.gov, FTC.gov. There's a couple of those deals that they have shut the solar companies down, or they've gone out of business, and they are releasing people from the liability of the finance contract because of that. You need to see if this particular company is one of those. I don't remember the names of them, but there's two of them that are floating around out there. One of them was real big with the Obama administration, and the whole thing turned out to be a scam. And they ended up dumping the whole thing. It was very embarrassing for the Obama administration. So if it's one of those, then, you know, it may be that it's, you just have to contact an attorney or contact the Federal Trade Commission, either one. But first thing I would do is go on FTC.gov if I were you and do a little poking around about that particular name and see which of the solar companies are having the debt forgiven because they were scams. This sounds like it could be one of them. If it's not, and it's and yours is not in that bucket, then I would contact an attorney, and we would subpoena the we would find the salesman who doesn't work there anymore because they're now bankrupt. But I would find the salesman and put him on the stand and invalidate the contract because he puts you into a contract on a fraudulent basis, and I think you can be released from that. I'm not a lawyer, but probably going to cost you some money to do this, but some attorney's fees probably to get this done, and you're going to have to push really, really hard on it, but it's probably worth it because it's probably a lot of money.
1: Mm-hmm.
2: But I don't have a magic button that you can push that's going to make this go away easy. I don't have that one. The closest thing would be if you're one of those companies that the FTC has shut down. And so FTC, federaltradecommission.gov, that's the one you want to check out. And then get on the phone with an attorney if you're not one of those. That's what you would do.
8: Sorry, so, Paul.
2: Yeah. Now, when I do something that leaves me vulnerable or hurts me financially, I always look in the mirror and go, just like Paul was. Paul owned his part of it, and say, okay, I did something stupid here that left me open. And so when someone says, oh, we're going to do this, but I can't put it in writing, let me help you with that. That's code for they're not going to do it. If it's not in writing, it didn't happen. And if you don't have a copy of it in writing, it didn't happen. It's just missed. Okay? And so, you know, don't get so freaking ginned up by a salesperson or by your need to own a product, like I'm going to get solar, to the point that you leave yourself vulnerable for that. And I've done a lot of stupid stuff. And every time I do something stupid and it costs me money, and Paul, this is going to cost you money. It's going to cost you attorney's fees probably before it's over. Every time it costs me money, I call that stupid tax. And I have paid so much stupid tax in my 65 years on this earth. My goal with stupid tax is to never pay the same tax twice. If I'm going to do something stupid, it ought to be a new stupid thing, not one I did before. And so since I have a whole collection of stupid things that I don't do anymore, now people call me wise. And that's how where wisdom comes from. It comes from all the stupid things you didn't do that you don't do anymore that you learn from. So at least go back and say, okay, as soon as that little butt said you can't have a copy of it, it's only on my iPad, you should have tossed him on his head out the front door. Get off my property, scumburger. You know, instantly.
1: Have you ever been scammed? This was like a sophisticated scam with like a salesman and everything.
2: No, that wasn't a scam. It was just a lying salesman.
1: A lying salesman, fair.
2: Salesman lied. Yeah, I've been lied to by salesmen.
1: Have you been scammed? Have you fallen for a scam?
2: No.
1: That's good. Good for you.
2: No. Not that I can think of. I can't think of one.
1: Okay.
2: I probably have, but I just can't think of one.
1: You know
2: one.
1: Who scammed me last year?
2: Who?
1: The USPS, so I thought.
2: Oh, the text.
1: Do you remember they texted me?
2: Yeah, I got a text yesterday from them.
1: I get them all the time now, and I say, I will not be giving you my information because I gave it to them.
2: No way.
1: Yes. I had to get it. Oh,
2: you
1: did? Yes, because I was legitimately expecting a package, and it said my package was lost. And so you have to, like, enter in all your debit card information
2: to pay
1: a fee. I know. I was waiting on my package. And I was
2: Rachel.
1: Winston was like, babe, did you look at the website? And I was like, I mean, I copy and paste. It was terrible. Anyways, I won't do that again. Fair warning. And I've saved a lot of people. I told this on Smart Money Happy Hour, George and I's podcast. And I've saved a lot of people. People will DM me and be like, I got the USPS
2: Your mother got that exact thing 2 weeks ago and sent it to me and said, hey, take care of this. We need to get this back.
1: Yeah, I know.
2: And I went, no, I'm not going to take care of nothing. This is a scam.
1: So, any calls, any texts, I learned my lesson. Yeah, I don't trust them. I don't trust them.
2: USPS does not have your text number.
1: No.
2: Hint. Neither does the IRS. Hint. Neither does a Nigerian prince.
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8: Louisiana Radio Network, I'm Jeff Palermo. Tropical Storm Arthur is formed off the central Texas coast and will spend today moving up the Texas coastline towards southwest Louisiana. The biggest threat for Louisiana is heavy rainfall into Thursday. LSU Health climatologist Barry Kimes says 1 to 5 inches of rain is expected across south and central Louisiana, and some areas could see 8 or more inches.
14: Which could create some pretty massive flash flooding, you know, especially in some of the urban areas. So those are the things we need to be cognizant of. You know, we'll have our hands full with this one.
8: With flash flooding possible, the State Transportation Department is urging you to be extra careful when venturing out onto the roadway. DOTD spokesman Rodney Mallett says it's called flash flood for a reason. It happens fast before crews have time to respond.
15: When a flash flood happens so quickly, there's not time to put the barricades out. So it's important for drivers to be aware, take responsibility to get to where they're going safely.
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2: Time to recharge the batteries a bit. Hey, it's Haldane. Going to be taking a couple of days off, a couple days away from the 180 Pros studio. Not to worry, though. Got you a number of really good guest hosts sitting in for me Monday, Tuesday, Wednesday, and Thursday. I will be back at it on Friday, so we will see you then. In the meanwhile, enjoy the lineup. As I hand off the microphone, that means new voices, new opinions, new ideas, and then we're right back at it on Friday.
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5: Kim is with us in Nashville. Hi, Kim. How are you?
6: I'm great. I saved up, Dave, $1.6 million in investments. I plan to use it for my retirement. I've also been using it as my emergency fund. My question to you is, do I leave my 6 months emergency fund in my investment account, or do I pull it out and put it in a bank, or do I put it under my mattress?
7: In the sock drawer.
5: Old so school. It's more psychological than it is mathematical. Okay.
6: Okay.
5: Mathematically, you would be fine to just leave it sitting there. And you've got so much money. You've done so good. Congratulations. Way to go. You're a multimillionaire. You've got enough money that if you need $10,000 to, I don't know, bury a relative that died broke, in Seattle. Okay. And whatever, right? I'm making this up, right? But you could just reach over to the mutual fund and do a withdrawal, right? Wouldn't be a big deal. And so mathematically, that's okay. I personally would coach you, though, to set and label something as an emergency fund. And that's psychological. Okay. And the reason is, I don't know if it needs to be 6 months. It could only be three. That's fine. And just put it in a high-yield savings account at Fairwinds Credit Union or something like that, okay? And just something simple. And the reason is, then when an emergency hits, you don't start and think, okay, is this a good time to pull money out of my mutual fund? Because it could hit the day that Trump bombs Iran and the market drops 3% that day.
7: And Kim's like, I'll just
5: I'll just put it on a credit card and pay it off after the bombing is over. You know? This is the kind of crap that goes through our minds if we're only doing math. And it's almost always the way life works. You know what I mean? That the emergency happens at exactly the wrong time. That's part of why they call it an emergency. And so I like having that money sitting over there in a stupid, underperforming, high-yield savings account. It's not doing nearly as good as my investments. That's what I mean by stupid, okay? But its purpose is not to invest. Its purpose is a buffer for me to keep my hands off my investments.
6: Gotcha.
5: So that's psychological, right?
6: Yep.
5: If 100% of the time we all knew we would dip into the S&P index fund and pull the money out for the emergency, no matter what the market was doing, but we just don't. We always play these mental gymnastics with ourselves. And so I have to trick myself into being smart.
7: Yeah. Well, and for me, there's just like a...

0: an ease to having that high yield savings account. And we have Fair Ones, and it's on the app, and we have that. And then we have a whole other, you know, high yield savings account that we have for other savings that we're doing. But just that emergency fund, it's stayed there, and we'll beef it up still. Like, one time we still have that. And
1: the reality is you probably, honestly, Tristan, in your situation, my situation, when you have an emergency, you probably got it in checking. You're probably not even going to touch the emergency fund. But having it there, there's just this weird little thing. And 3 months is fine. You don't need six. Because you've got a bazillion months in good after-tax investments. And so you're fine. You're not going to have a problem. It's just a matter of remembering that personal finance is 80% behavior, and I have to account for behaviors when I make these decisions. So it's an excellent question, by the way. And again, congratulations. I'm so proud of you. You've done so well. Millions of dollars. Wow. Very cool. All right. Bianca is in Tampa. Hey, Bianca, what's up?
2: Hi. Thank you so much for taking my call.
1: Sure. How can we help?
2: So my husband and I, we're so thankful we got introduced to Financial Peace University through our church. And I would say over the last year and a half, we've paid off all of our debt.
1: Wow.
2: Credit card, student loan, my husband's car payment. And I mean, we've been kind of working on this before, but we just really started focusing on it after we enrolled in Financial Peace University. And so we're at this point where we have our emergency fund set up. We're doing retirement, putting money away for our kids. But there's a caveat of I'm still leasing a car, and we didn't pay that off because we had this belief of like, it's not really mine anyways, because we've just been borrowing it, leasing it. And it has $10,000 left on the lease for about a year and a half. And I'm wondering if I should just pay that off.
1: Yes.
2: Okay. Should I buy out the lease? Is there any benefit to buying out the lease when the car is done? Okay.
1: No, you're buying it out now.
2: Okay, so you think I should just pay it off?
1: Wait a minute, is $10,000 the remaining payments on the lease or the buyout?
2: That's the remaining payment for the lease. The buyout is $42,000.
1: Okay. Mm. Do you have $42,000?
2: Yes, but I...
0: Do you like the car that much?
1: If you want the car, pay your car off. If you don't, then you need to sell your car.
2: And so... I guess because I don't own it, it's a lease.
1: No, you own it. Okay, it's an alternative method of financing, and it's a horrible method of financing. You have a car payment. Yeah. We need to get rid of your car payment.
2: Okay. So just pay off the remaining lease balance, which is $10,000.
1: No, you need to pay off $42,000, or you need to get rid of the car.
2: Okay.
1: One of the two.
2: Okay.
1: So what's your household income?
2: We're around $180,000 a year.
1: Okay. Well, you're doing really, really good, except you did some mental gymnastics on whether or not you actually own this car, trying to not deal with it.
0: It feels like you're renting it, though, is what the lease, like, psychologically.
1: No, this is not Hertz.
0: Like
1: this is not Hertz. This is Lexus, okay? And so, yeah, pay it off or dump it. It's just like you have a car debt. Just pretend like you have a car payment and a car debt, because you do. You have a car payment, and you have a $42,000 payoff. And you have $42,000 in the account. Look at the car. Do I like the car? $42,000 worth. If I don't, it's time to sell the car. If I do like the car, then pay it off and keep it. You can do that, making $180,000. You're doing really good. Everything else that you told me is on point. You just managed to do an avoidance technique here. And I just sidestepped that thing and just let it drive on by. No pun intended. Yeah. And so, but no, it's still there. So, folks, here's the thing, and let's go deeper into her position, I guess, on this. Car leasing is now 78% of the new cars that leave the lot. And a car lease, when you back out the numbers on it, and a closed-end lease works like this. You have a series of payments. At the end of the payments, you then pay a lump sum to own the car, or you turn the car in, okay? And that's you can run a financial, put those numbers, that stream of payments and a lump sum into a financial calculator, as opposed to the actual MSRP, the sticker price, and back out what the cost is of what's called cost of capital in a lease. and that is your interest rate. On average, it's 14.2% right now. So you borrowed money at 14% to buy your car on payments. And the car company knows that. That's why 78% of them leave the lot right now are leases. They make more money on leases than they do putting you on payments.
0: So there's more lease cars than just having a car loan.
1: Yep. And not included in the car debt that we're seeing increase. You know, we've noticed that we hit the trillion mark the other day with car debt.
0: Mm-hmm.
1: That's not even in the leases. Because leases are not technically, as she pointed out, considered debt. However, it's exactly what they are. It's a contract to pay payments. That's debt. And it's at a 14% interest rate, cost of capital, okay? And guess what? They don't disclose the interest rate. You know why? Federal Trade Commission disclosure regulations do not apply because it's not considered borrowed money. So they're sidestepping everything and screwing you people. Hello, Ford Motor Company. Hello, General Motors. Hello, Toyota. 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
1: Tristan is in Savannah. Hi, Tristan. How are you?
10: Hey, brother. How you doing?
1: Better than I deserve. What's up?
10: Hey, so my wife and I are getting married next month, and we're blessed to be in a good financial position. But my question to you is, if you're starting over, what principles would you follow to build a strong family and lasting wealth over the next few decades?
1: Wow. That's an eight-hour seminar. it's a really good question. There's a lot of layers to that.
10: I agree.
0: And are you asking beyond money? Tristan?
1: Yeah, he's a strong family.
10: Mm-hmm. Yeah, mm-hmm. I agree. It's beyond money. We're blessed to be in the position that we are financially, so money's not really an issue. Mm-hmm.
1: The way the Ramseys would view this at my house is it would start with a foundation of faith. And so we would start with a spiritual foundation and say, all right, God is in charge, and now let's learn what he would say about these things. And that's where a lot of the things we teach here on the air have come from, is from scripture. We present them in a non-scripture, non-weird way, but most of the time. But the it comes down to, okay, how are we going to do this? And so an example of that would be one of the things I learned when I started over was that I didn't ask my wife's opinion about anything. I just went and did whatever I wanted to do. And she was okay with that because she was raising babies and I was running a business. And so she didn't really want to go look at every piece of real estate I was buying. I was in the real estate business and I didn't ask her opinion. And so that's a huge mistake, to not be constantly communicating about the items in our life. And so, who can find a virtuous wife? For her worth is far above rubies. The heart of her husband safely trusts her, and he will have no lack of gain. And so once Sharon and I got aligned with, I don't make big financial decisions, she doesn't make big financial decisions, and we're in agreement on a budget, without the two of us knowing everything and being aligned on that. And so, I had some 14-year-old Sea-Doos at the lake house, and so I bought new Sea-Doos the other day at the lake house to upgrade for the grandkids and everybody to ride on. But I didn't, just call up the Sea-Doo dealership and go, bring me some Sea-Doos. I said, hey, Sharon, one of them's messed up. We're getting some work done on them. We talked through what the situation was. It looks like the stupid things are, time to upgrade. And we got the money. Any issue with that? No, none whatsoever. But she did not walk down on the dock and go, aren't those new? That didn't happen that way. So we're in agreement. We're in alignment. That's a big deal. And that has saved me. Like, we don't make large generosity plays, philanthropy. We don't write large checks to ministries in support of them without us both talking about it and praying about it. So we make decisions together. That's principle number one.
0: Mm-hmm.
1: And that's a big deal. That saved me a lot of angst in my marriage and my relationship, and it's also saved me a lot of money because it kept me from doing some stupid stuff I would have done probably on my own without her speaking into it. And she might have done on her own without me speaking into it. So I think that a spiritual foundation, and out of that comes things like, I will have no lack of gain if I listen to my virtuous wife.
0: Mm-hmm.
1: And so out of that comes a godly man leaves an inheritance to his children's children. And so I'm going to plan an estate that changes my family tree. And that includes the character of the people I'm leaving the money to. If they're of poor character and I leave them money, it ruins their life. Because you become more of what you are when you get more money. And so, and we started talking about that to Rachel Cruz when she was 3 years old, to her brother and her sister when they were 3 years old. So, you know, you have to be a worthy steward. If you're faithful in the little things, you'll be given more to manage. This is a teaching for your children. So I'm going to teach my children to give so that they don't think the whole world's about them. They're not going to be entitled little brats, right? It's not about you.
10: Yeah.
1: You know, and so I'm going to teach them to be givers. I'm going to teach them to save, which is a sign that they have some discipline and they can delay pleasure, which is a sign of emotional maturity. I'm going to teach them to spend and enjoy their lives. Because our Heavenly Father, if we being evil know how to give good gifts to our kids, how much more so the blessings come from Him? And so all of these things come out of that whole mindset. So Rachel, you kind of sat and experienced that, I guess, mm-hmm. on the other side, being raised in that environment, imperfect, not perfect.
0: Yeah.
1: But we had it was very intentional.
0: Yeah, very much so. And I think, you know, money can easily become an over safety net, if you will.
1: Yep.
0: And so you have to be careful of this balance, and that's why the generosity piece I think is really big. I feel like it keeps you in check. When you write a literal big check to something, there's something that just happens in the character of who you are. So that generosity piece I think is huge, and that plays into the character of you. You know, generous people are usually pretty humble people. That definition of humility, I think it came from Rick Warren, but he said, humility is not thinking less of yourself, but it's thinking of yourself less. This way of servanthood and looking at others, right, and what's going on in them, and it's not all about you. Because money can easily become the center point of your life, because you have the ability to go do whatever you want because you have the money, right? And so that it can easily become that your life is about you, that orbit. We put them back. Tristan, I was going to ask you, do you guys have kids? Is this your first marriage or you got, where?
10: This is our first marriage.
0: Okay.
10: We are both faith-based. Go ahead.
0: How old are you guys?
10: I'm 29. She is 25.
0: Okay. Yeah, that's great. And I'll just say for Winston and I feel like one of the things we've learned, and we've been married 16 years, so there's a lot of people been married much longer than us that probably have more thoughts on the marriage piece, but I have found the healthier we are as individuals, the better our marriage is. Like when I find that Winston is like working on himself and he's doing work over here, and if I'm doing that, learning and growing over here, like there's something about that where I think for a little piece of me getting into this, I thought marriage is the missing link and that's what's going to like create this better person of who I am. And I think the more I've gotten into it, the more I'm like, wow, when Rachel takes care of herself, she's a better version of her, and same with Winston, and it's created a healthier marriage when that's been our perspective. And so there's something great in that. And then the thing that you told me early on in marriage, which I loved, was just serve each other. I think I was so worried about the roles and who's supposed to do what and what marriage formulas it's supposed to look like. And I remember you said, Dad, just serve each other. And there's something beautiful in that each of you has a voice. Each of your opinions matter. And so there's not that that hierarchy really wasn't. I didn't see that as much with you and Mom. It was a very equal level playing field.
1: Yeah, by the time you were old enough to see it, that was there.
0: As
1: husband
0: and wife.
1: Because of what I just described.
0: Exactly.
1: But
0: yeah.
1: Before you were born,
0: but
1: it wasn't.
0: I think that's big. Yeah. I think that is for each of you to feel like you are heard and respected is big.
1: Yeah. Submit yourselves one to another, says in Ephesians. Okay, that's serving each other.
0: Mm-hmm.
1: You know, and so I'm going to put your needs ahead of mine. I'm going to put the needs of the
0: family
1: unit ahead of my own little selfish desire for a new pair of shoes or purse or a gun or a car or a fill in the blank thing.
0: Yep.
1: And there's nothing wrong with any of those things. By the way, Ramsey's have all those things. Sharon this week, Dave this week, you know, every one of those things. But it's not, those are not ahead of the good of the family unit's goals.
0: Mm-hmm.
1: It's not ahead of, they're not going to interrupt my generosity because I bought too many guns.
0: Right, right.
1: They're not going to interrupt my generosity because I bought some Sea-Doos.
0: Yeah, and another myth that I think we can kind of get into as well is that if I just have enough money, there's a level that problems, for the most part, kind of go away because I can just fix them. You know what I mean?
1: Like, no, the more crap you own, the more repairmen you have to know.
0: Well, that, but also, like, you're still human and people, and you're, you know what I mean? Like, it's still, life is still going to happen.
1: No,
0: and so it's not this over safety net, like I was saying earlier. And there's something that I think I don't know, we can kind of creep into.
1: Yeah.
0: And you're like, oh gosh, but it's not like,
1: well, we're getting our, we see God safety. Is, you don't say God is my provider, you say my mutual fund is.
0: Yeah, right. Yeah.
1: And that's a dangerous spiritual ground.
0: Yeah.
1: Yeah, I agree with you completely.

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1: From ABC News, I'm Michelle Franzen. After the G7 summit ended in France, U.S. officials offered a readout of the Memo of Understanding between the U.S. and Iran, set to be formalized Friday. The terms include an immediate ceasefire on all points, including Lebanon, where Israel has carried out strikes against Iran-backed Hezbollah. Earlier, President Trump at a news conference telling reporters that talks will resume on Iran's nuclear ambitions.
3: Importantly, Iran has agreed that they will neither produce nor procure a nuclear weapon, neither produce, because originally they said, they talk about that they will not develop a nuclear weapon. And some people found it okay. These guys didn't, in all fairness, but some people, but I didn't like it. Said it won't develop. I said, what happens if they should buy?
1: Under the Obama administration's joint nuclear deal, Iran was banned from developing nuclear weapons. Gas and oil prices, a major concern. Prices dipping on word of an agreement, but it could take time for gas prices to return to pre-war levels. The economy on the mind of the Federal Reserve Board. Members voting today to keep interest rates unchanged. New chair Kevin Warsh holding his first meeting and press briefing on the decision since becoming chair.
4: Economic activity is expanding at a solid pace, despite elevated uncertainty that owes in part to the conflict in the Middle East.
1: President Trump threatening to derail the signing of an extension of the Foreign Intelligence Surveillance Act, known as FISA, if Congress doesn't pass the controversial voting law. ABC's Selena Wang has details.
5: He says he's not going to approve that key FISA surveillance bill without the Save America Act. That is the president's sweeping voter ID bill that Senate Leader Thune has repeatedly warned does not have enough Republican support to advance.
1: Residents in Gulf states already dealing with flash floods this week, now bracing for the first tropical storm of the season. And in the Midwest, severe storms taking shape. Possible tornadoes are the threat in Illinois. 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
7: Welcome back to the Ramsey Show in the Fairwinds Credit Union studio. Kim is in Baltimore. Hi, Kim. How are you?
8: Well, I've been better. So I'm sort of in a crisis situation at the moment, and I really need some advice. I'm a 53-year-old stay-at-home mom. I've been married 23 years. About 3 years into our marriage, my husband asked me to quit my career to help open a business. So I did so. I worked in the business with him for about 2 years. And then we got pregnant, started a family, had kids. So I've been staying at home with the kids for the past 17 years. Since then, he's controlled everything. He doesn't let me have access to any kind of account. I know nothing. He doesn't let me have access to anything. I get an allowance on the credit card once a month. Once that allowance cuts off, it's done for the month, and I have to wait till the next month to have money again. That allowance is supposed to cover my gas, everything for the kids, food, stuff like that. It's not a very generous amount.
7: How long has that been going on?
8: Oh, that's been going on the better part of the 17 years, pretty much.
7: Why have you tolerated it for 17 years?
8: Because I'm an idiot. I was scared. I've been scared.
7: What are you scared of? Him?
8: I'm scared. Yeah. I'm scared of him. Yeah. And I'm scared, like, anytime I go up against him, he punishes me by, like, taking stuff away or making my life even harder. Anyway, I have no access to anything, and he gets a text message, even with the credit card.
7: How long has he been hitting you?
8: He doesn't hit me. It's all verbal. He doesn't hit me at all. It's just verbal and financial.
7: Where is your family?
8: They're all gone. I don't have anybody. And he has parents locally that will stop at nothing to help him.
7: Wait a minute. I don't care about him anymore. So your mom and dad are gone?
8: Yes. They've been gone for 20 years.
7: Your siblings are gone?
8: My sister, yes. She committed suicide. I have one sister, but she's basically not anyone that could give me any support. She's an alcoholic and not in a good place.
9: Do you have kids, Kim?
7: Yeah.
8: I do. I have 2 kids, twins, boys.
7: How old are they?
8: They're 17. But this gets worse. So anyway, I recently found out he's having an affair.
7: Shocking.
8: Secretly behind my back. Mm. Yeah, right. Secretly behind my back, he's in the process of opening a second location of our business with her, so she has somewhere to work. He doesn't know that I know any of this information yet. He recently went to the bank to get a new business loan to open this shop. I don't know how that's going to play into, like, debt, you know, like, is he opening this shop and making it look like he has more debt and, you know, wanting to divorce me? I did see that he had reached out about looking to get a divorce. with an attorney. His father is his accountant, and him and his father hide everything. Basically, they make it look like the business is a loss every year, but every single thing that he buys, right down to his ED medication, goes on a business card. So he's paying for everything with business expenses, but then claiming that he doesn't make anything. And like I said, his dad and him hide all of this. So right now I'm in the house with him. He doesn't know that I know that he's having the affair or starting a new business. I don't know what to do. I don't have any funds to get an attorney. In fact, he's laughed at me before in the past when I've brought up divorce, and he laughed in my face and told me that I don't have access to money and then I could never fight him because I can't afford an attorney. And he's right. So I don't know what to do right now. I have so many legal questions to ask.
10: Yeah.
8: Let's
10: first establish that he's full of crap, okay? You have access to all kinds of money once your attorney shuts him down and takes half of what is in the accounts. And then Maryland, they'll do that fairly quickly. And so, you know, if you get half of everything that's in his accounts, you got plenty of money for an attorney to fight him for years. And so he's bluffing, or he's an idiot and doesn't know what he's talking about, or both. But he's just got you, he's got you buffaloed, is what we would call it, got you cowed. And you believe that he is stronger and smarter than he is, and he's not.
8: Right.
10: He's not that bright. He's not that smart, and he doesn't have the law on his side. So, yeah, you do need an attorney, and you do need to leave as soon as you possibly can, and you do need to load the kids up and take them with you. But we just got to figure out where you're going to go. Are you going to go to a domestic violence shelter? Are you going to call your church, talk to your pastor? And then you get on the phone once you get out of there and find some find some legal counsel that will take on this guy. And because legal counsel can get paid, they just got to get paid out of those accounts that he has control of. And it's very possible, very easy. Now, you can't give him a $10,000 deposit up front because you don't have $10,000. Okay. But you can explain to him what's going on here. And some good divorce attorney would kind of think this is going to be fun.
8: Right.
10: They're going to mop the floor with him.
8: I know there's a good local attorney I've called. I have an appointment with her, but it's her first available appointment's not till August the 18th.
10: Well, call her up and tell her you have a toxic, abusive situation, and you need to move the attorney. You need to get an appointment sooner.
8: I've told them that. That's the first they have. I've tried a couple times. They did put me on a waiting list.
10: Well, then call another attorney. And call another attorney.
8: Okay.
10: You have to be done letting other people set the agenda in your life. An attorney that can't see me till August might not be my attorney. A guy who won't give me any money might not be my husband. A guy who has an affair, probably not going to be my husband. The accountant who's his father and is committing fraud to avoid taxes might go to jail.
8: Right.
10: I mean, by the way, tax fraud is criminal.
8: Right.
10: So what you're describing there not only doesn't survive an audit, but if the IRS proves it's intentional, then all players might go to jail, the accountant's father and the moron husband. And so, you know, maybe a call to the IRS and say, hey, you've got some players over here. Y'all ought to check out.
8: Am I correct in my thought that he's not legally allowed to be putting all this stuff on business expense? Like, I mean,
10: that's what I'm talking about.
8: Everything.
10: That's what I'm talking about.
8: I mean, that's not legal, right?
10: No, it's not. And at a minimum, it doesn't survive an audit. And a maximum, it could be criminal.
9: And depending if they're hiding income and revenue from the company so they don't pay taxes. That's
10: criminal.
8: Mm-hmm. Right.
10: Tax avoidance, and then there's tax fraud. There's two different things, okay? So anyway, but that's not the issue here. You know, that just is one more notch in the belt that says this is a bad guy. It doesn't really affect you because you're not going to be there anymore.
8: Right.
10: So, yeah. Are you involved in a church at all?
8: I am not.
10: Okay. All right. Hang on. I'm going to have Christian pick up, and we're going to hook you up with one of our financial coaches in the area and get you plugged in with a good church, and get you plugged in with some good attorneys and see if we can't get you out of there pretty quick. Because this is done.
9: Terrible. I'm so sorry,
10: Kim. It's a horrible situation. What you've described is not something anyone should stay in.

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1: John is in Minneapolis. Hi, John. How are you?
8: I'm doing good. How about yourself?
1: Better than I deserve. What's up?
8: Well, I wanted to kind of pick your brain on my situation. So I am debating filing bankruptcy, getting a secured credit card to potentially buy my first house in 2 years. Right around COVID, I got myself into about $12,000 worth of debt, and I could pay $1,500, file Chapter 7, and start saving now. It is relevant to say that I got a better job since then. I now make anywhere between 10 and 25K a month. But I also have a girlfriend.
1: You make 10 to 25K a month and you're worried about $12,000 in debt?
8: Yeah.
1: You realize how lame that sounds?
8: I know. I know. Yeah, but I'm also taxed at a heavier rate because it's considered
1: commission. You make $25,000 a month. You could have lived on 12 and paid off 12 in 1 month.
8: So you don't think it's worth it to save the money?
1: Oh, I think it's asinine. You make so much money. Go pay your bill,
8: well, it's
1: dude.
8: Up and down. It's up and down, Dave.
1: Well, between 10 and 25, well, cry me a river.
4: $120,000
1: to 250.
4: John, you got $12,000. A debt. That's it.
1: You didn't call me with $1.2 million in debt.
8: Right. I guess it does sound silly.
1: Yeah. Okay. So let me back up. Let me back up three steps, okay? This money this income is very new, isn't it?
8: Yes.
1: Yeah. And that's why you haven't done the calculation I just did. Okay, so if you make $10,000 a month, that's $120,000 a year. If you make $25,000 a month, that's $300,000 a year. So you're making $100,500 to $300,000 somewhere in there in the coming months. But your brain has not caught up with that math yet because you've never made that before. And you certainly hadn't made it lately.
8: Right. And, well, I'm also, my girlfriend has good credit. And I'm trying to get mine back on track, but I have to take care of this debt first.
4: Well, the bankruptcy won't help that, John.
1: Bankruptcy puts you out of the house business for 2 to 3 years. And by the way, they're not going to let you file Chapter 7. There's a means test when you go to file a Chapter 7, which wipes all the credit card debt out. And the means test says, looking at your income, do you have the ability to pay this back? And the judge is going to go, uh-huh. And they're going to throw you into a Chapter 13 for 5 years. So your plan's not going to work. Even if I would go along with it, I'm not going to go along with it because it's not good for you. So what would be much better, so you were making nothing before hardly. I mean, you must have had no income, not had a low income before, did you?
8: Like $6,000 to $8,000 a month. Yeah, it wasn't that much.
1: Well, that's more than I was thinking.
4: Not bad, John. What's your lifestyle like? I don't understand.
1: What are you doing with all this money?
4: If you don't have a house, how much is your rent?
8: My rent is only $900, and I had a repossession of a vehicle, and I've since cleared off a lot of my debt, but I still have this chunk hanging. And I went down. I bought two used cheap cars that we got in on trade at the dealership, so I had good deals on. And so I haven't planned on. That's what I kind of do is just plan on keep paying cash. Vehicles, but my girlfriend, I want to upgrade her vehicle, and I'm also helping her wipe out her credit card debt.
4: John, you're talking about filing for bankruptcy and upgrading your girlfriend's vehicle in one sentence. Like, no. I think your priorities are all over the place. Do you feel that? Do you feel chaotic?
1: Do you sell cars for a living?
8: I'm a finance manager at a Ford dealership.
1: Okay. I thought so. Okay. All right. So let's slow down a little bit. All right. Girlfriend has started to become, in this conversation, high maintenance. She wants a car. She wants a house.
8: She doesn't want a car, but
1: she gets nothing until you get your grown-up life straightened out, honey. You got to get your grown-up life straightened out, and you don't be buying cars for people you aren't married to and buying houses with people you're not married to. And you certainly don't do that to make them happy because they're not worth being married to if that's what makes them happy. So, warning. Okay. So now we're going to set her aside and let her have her little life while we date her. And we're going to look at John. Now, John makes 6 to 8 to 10 to $25,000 a month. So I want John to sit down and say, do the math. You know how to do math. You're a finance manager, for God's sakes. Sit down and do the math and say, okay, where is my $10,000 going? Where is my $12,000 going? Where is my $8,000 going? And then make it behave. I want you to buy food, shelter, clothes. You have $900 rent. Very good. Okay. Pay the cars off. Any car that is in your name needs to get paid off or sold, and you need to clear these debts. Now, then, as you know, you're sitting in the chair looking at credit reports every day. Credit reports age out. Anything that is not a bankruptcy stays on 7 years, but approximately 3 to 4 years out, an old repo, an old defaulted credit card that has now been paid off and made good, an old repo that has been cleared up and made good, the deficit has been negotiated out, all of that that's 3 or 4 years old hardly counts against you anymore. It might bump your credit score, but you can go get a house. But you need to put these things all paid off, all cleared, so you can get the credit report clock ticking, because when they tick off 7 years, they will all disappear. But right. Chapter 7 bankruptcy is 10 years, though, my friend. It stays on there 10 years. And when you have them fill out an application in your office at Ford to get a Ford Motor Credit loan, it doesn't say if you file bankruptcy, it doesn't show up on your credit report. It says, have you ever filed bankruptcy? That, and if you right. say, and if you say no and you have, that's fraud. So the answer is you've, for the rest of your life, you have to say, I filed bankruptcy while I was making $15,000 a month and I had $12,000 worth of debt. That would be stupid. You don't want to do that.
4: I'm at a loss for words. That doesn't
1: really?
4: Happen ever. I'm just confused. I just can't get in his brain. I'm not sure. I don't understand his logic. No, maybe.
1: She wants a nice car. She wants a nice house. And he wants to impress
4: her. But that has nothing to do with him filing bankruptcy. I mean, like, I just don't
1: understand. He thinks it's the shortest way to get there.
4: Of all of it, though, I don't. It just makes no sense. So, yeah, John, I would make it a goal. Live on $4,000 a month. It's plenty with your rent, lights, cell phone, insurance. And throw $6,000 this month at the debt, and the next month the same. You're completely debt free. Get an emergency fund, and I would work on John. There's a lot of you said she wants the new car. It's like, no, she doesn't want to. I want. There's a lot of ego in all of this. I would do some work on John if I were you, John. I would. I'd get to the bottom of what some of this that you're grasping at. You're grasping at a reality that's not there, and it's. And it's so interesting to hear you talk about it, because I don't get it. I'm at a loss. I am at a loss.
1: Yeah.
4: And I think our audience is too. Everyone just we all just kept looking at each other. Like, yeah. I don't get it. I don't know.
1: Well, it's.
4: And bankruptcy is the most extreme. I think that's it too. Bankruptcy is the most extreme. I think if he called and was like, I don't know, I'm thinking about doing debt collections and letting it go, you know, letting. It go to be bad debt and be sold and then try to negotiate it. Like, even that, I'm like, okay, that's not a smart thing. But bankruptcy, I'm like, that's just the most one of the most extreme things that you can do to yourself financially.
1: But somebody on TikTok told him that in 2 years he can get a house if he has no debt starting today. And the best way to get rid of the debt is bankruptcy.
4: Yeah.
1: And
4: yeah.
1: All of that, of course, was TikTok law, which isn't real law and isn't how bankruptcy really works. There's a means test.
4: You are very empathetic
1: when you go
4: with John.
1: In. When you go in, I'm not.
4: You were,
1: I'm just
4: though.
1: Trying to. I'm just trying
4: you
1: to
4: were,
1: help.
4: That...
1: I'm just trying to make sure he hears me. That's all,
4: John. We
1: that's,
4: are for you. We
1: empathy.
4: Are for you.
1: We want you to win.
4: Yeah, I don't want that to be shameful.
1: We're
4: probably
1: just
4: not
1: confused
4: shameful.
1: By you.
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11: I'm Andrew Greenstein in the Talk 107.3 Baton Rouge Newsroom. Tropical Storm Arthur is expected to make landfall in southwest Louisiana tonight.
12: The system reached tropical storm strength Wednesday morning, but meteorologist Andy Tingler with the National Weather Service in Lake Charles says Arthur is disorganized and unlikely to strengthen any further, but residents can still expect heavy downpours.
13: The street flooding and just general flooding of like around the rivers and stuff like that is the biggest concern with this event.
12: And he says some areas have already seen flooding.
13: Been over a foot of rain from around the DeRidder area through portions of central Louisiana, and this is just going to add to the total as the system comes through.
12: Expect heavy rainfall Thursday into Friday. I'm Jeff Palermo.
11: The severe weather is leading to many cancellations of summer schools and other programs. School districts throughout the capital region have announced the closure of their campuses tomorrow in anticipation of the storms. More cancellations will likely be announced throughout the day today. I'm Andrew Greenstein, Talk 107.3 Baton Rouge.
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5: Time to recharge the batteries a bit. Hey, it's Haldane. 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Not to worry, though. Got you a number of really good guest hosts sitting in for me Monday, Tuesday, Wednesday, and Thursday. I will be back at it on Friday, so we will see you then. In the meanwhile, enjoy the lineup. As I hand off the microphone, that means new voices, new opinions, new ideas, and then we're right back at it on Friday. 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
1: Today's question comes from Max in Ohio. I am a 70-year-old retiree. My wife and I prepared well for retirement and have no debt, including our home. I would like to lease a car for 3 years and then give it back and repeat the process every 3 years. At our age, I don't want to worry about paying for car maintenance. Considering that we can easily afford this, is it okay for us to lease rather than buy a car?
0: Leasing a car does not get rid of maintenance. You're still responsible for the maintenance. You're thinking because you're driving a newer car, you're not going to have any
1: I wonder if the
0: maintenance is not included in a lease.
1: If the warranty for...
0: Well, the warranty would be on the new car, whether you bought it in cash or whether you leased it. And the quality of the car not needing as much maintenance might be what he's referring to. I want to drive a nice car so I don't have to worry about it.
1: Well, you just said not worrying about paying for car maintenance. Yeah. Paying for...
0: Well, you do pay for car maintenance, but you don't have to pay for it if there's not much. Like a brand new car, you don't have a lot of maintenance on it.
1: Yeah, that's true. Yeah,
0: so
1: yeah,
0: that's what I'm thinking he's thinking about. I want to drive a nice car that doesn't require a lot of maintenance.
1: Yeah.
0: Okay. If that's what you're saying, it's ridiculous to do it the way you're talking about. You should just buy the car. And go buy a brand new car. It sounds like you're a multimillionaire. If you're a multimillionaire and you want to go buy a $100,000 car, go buy a car. Just write a check. And then 3 years later, if you feel like that car is getting old, then write another check. Get you another one. And you're going to take a loss on that car, but you're going to take a bigger loss if you lease it. Because 100% of the loss in value is built into the lease. So whatever you would lose by buying a new car and trading it every 3 years,
1: you're paying for it in the lease.
0: You're going to lose more than that by leasing because the lease covers at least that plus a profit. Plus a cost of capital.
1: And the interest, yeah.
0: So your theory breaks down. And if you think that leased cars have less maintenance than cars that are paid for, that are the same exact car, they don't. And there is no lease maintenance program. Now, you could rent one at Hertz, and Hertz will keep it, but that would be, like, super expensive, right? If you want to go over at Hertz or Dollar Rent-A-Car and rent you a car the whole time, they'll maintain their car. But you're going to pay through the nose for that, obviously, and that's not what you're talking about. So I'm thinking that what he's talking about is that a nicer car doesn't require as much maintenance.
1: And if I get a new car every 3 years, I'm not going to have as much.
0: And I don't have to worry about it. And if you can afford to do that and you want to do that, I don't have a problem with that at all. It's just you're losing a lot of money in the first 3 years is when a car loses its most value. Because cars lose 70%.

0: of their value in the first 5 years. And so a $100,000 car becomes a $30,000 car in 5 years. And so that's burning cash. But if you got a lot of money, you can afford to do that. Okay. I just bought a brand new Ford Bronco Raptor package. Okay. But I can afford for the thing to be worth nothing in a few years. I can afford for that. It's not going to affect my life. I've got enough margin. And if that's you, you got enough margin and you want to do this, I'm fine with that.
1: Mm-hmm.
0: You know, that's why you've worked. But don't
1: lease it.
0: Don't lease it. No. Horrible. Did I mention it's horrible? Rachel is in Huntsville. Hey, Rachel, what's up?
2: Hey, Dave. Okay, so I am newly married, and we are in the process of blending a family of five and getting a mortgage, taking care of a rental property, getting it set up to be rented, and still on baby step two. So right now, my question is...
0: Wait a minute. Rental property. One of you that had the house that's going to become a rental property used to be your house?
2: Yes.
0: Why don't you just sell it?
2: So he... that could be a possibility.
0: Yeah, it is a possibility. Clear up all your debt.
2: So it's a tiny home, and it probably wouldn't clear up all the debt. It might bring $130,000. So the house that we're in... Now, it was a fully remodel, so I have to refinance it because I have a HELOC on it, a personal loan, and the original $60,000 mortgage. So
0: yeah,
2: I need
0: but
2: to
0: if you sell, how much
2: together.
0: Other debt do y'all have other than what you just mentioned?
2: I have it all out. So like $9,000 in credit cards, $7,000 mm-hmm. in student loans, an $18,000 car.
0: Okay, and that's not, and then on the house, you've got a first mortgage. It's how much?
2: $170,000.
0: And the HELOC is how much?
2: The first mortgage is $60,000.
0: I'm sorry, $60,000. And the HELOC is how much?
2: $88,000. And a $15,000 personal loan. So $170,000 total is what
0: the personal loan is on the house.
2: Yeah, it was just I needed. Extra, I didn't want, or didn't have it in the HELOC.
0: 75, 150, so $200,000. What's the house worth?
2: $235,000.
0: Woo! Okay. You maxed this thing out, didn't you? All right, and the tiny house that's worth $130,000, what's owed on it?
2: Nothing.
0: Oh, perfect. Sell it. Clear up 9, 7, 18, 15, and then refinance the 60 and the 88 on a 15-year fixed.
2: Okay. I mean, my husband is really wanting the rental income and already has someone.
0: That's stupid.
2: Yeah.
0: We're going to borrow on your home, your $235,000 house, to buy a tiny house for rental income. Gross.
2: Yeah.
0: No.
2: Yeah.
0: And it's effectively what we're talking about.
2: My original question was, right now with the mortgage, was I going to do a 15 or a 30? And I wanted,
0: you're
2: going to
0: do a 15 because you're going to get rid of all this stinking debt.
2: Yeah.
0: When you only got 60 and 88. When you only got 60 and 88, and that's your only debts, and you refinance those on a 15-year fixed right now, you're talking about 5.5 or so.
1: Which is pretty wild, Rachel, yeah.
0: 5.75. You're going to be in great shape. You're going to have no payments anywhere. You paid off your car, your student loan, your credit card, your $15,000, and woo, we're free. We don't trade
2: even
0: a tiny house
2: tiny
0: rental.
2: Tiny home may only bring $130,000.
0: I know, but you owe nothing on it, right?
2: Right.
0: Okay, so $130,000 in my hand will pay off $9,780. You can even pay off a bunch of the HELOC. Pay down the HELOC.
2: Don't even do a refi of a mortgage.
0: I think you could pay off the HELOC and everything else and only have your first mortgage.
2: Yeah, with $60,000. That's
0: what's the interest rate on the 60?
2: 7.5.
0: A little rough, yeah.
2: And the ones that I'm looking at right now to do the refi of the house HELOC and personal loan, the 15-year is 6.625 and $1,700 a month.
0: Yeah. I wouldn't do that. I'd sell the tiny house and be debt free with $60,000 owed on my home.
1: And then the thing
0: and
1: is,
0: be 100% free. Get on a budget with your new husband. The two of you throw your incomes in together, and let's go get rich.
1: Yes, and then if you guys want to buy a tiny home and rent it out in a few years,
0: no,
1: you can
0: don't.
1: Do that. Well, if they want to, some
0: you
1: people
0: don't want to.
1: Dave doesn't want to.
0: Mm-hmm.
1: Rachel may
0: Gross.
1: Want to. You, Rachel, you may want to.
2: Yeah, well,
1: but if y'all do, just do it with cash. This is your ticket out.
0: A tiny home has a tiny market.
2: Yeah.
0: Nobody wants it.
2: Yep.
0: That's why it's just a fad. Yeah. No. If you get 130 for that thing and clean up all of this.
1: Yes.
0: This
1: that's
0: is
1: your ticket.
0: Definitely what you want to do.
1: Mm-hmm.
0: 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The answer would always be no. And effectively, if you don't sell it and do all this, it's the same thing.
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0: All right, here's a technique that will help you. It's helped me a lot. Make decisions like our last caller's facing. And it's one of the reasons you will hear me be so incredulous and so quick and harsh to judge on something, because it's the technique I'm using. I'll just share it with you. Inside baseball. Okay, here we go. It's called a sunk cost analysis. A sunk cost analysis is simply this. You don't make decisions based on how you got here. You make decisions, that's the sunk cost. You make decisions based on where we're going. So 5 years from today, what do you want your life to look like? Not 5 years ago, all these things happened. You don't do your analysis based on all the trauma or the bad decisions or the what you thought was a good decision, but now that you're married, it's not a good decision anymore, because you wouldn't do that if you were married. And all that kind of stuff. So all that matters now is we're getting married and we're moving forward together. She's got some kids. She has a house. I have a tiny house. Okay? That's all that matters. How we got here or what my little dream was prior to this doesn't matter anymore. The way you can determine what's going to put me in the best shape 5 years from today is to reverse engineer where you are. Okay? And you ask yourself the question, if I had that pile of money in the middle of my kitchen table, would I buy that item? You can do that with anything.
1: Mm-hmm.
0: You can look up, like, you know, there's an old joke that says there's two great days of owning a boat, the day you buy it and the day you sell it, right? Which means that usually by the time people get rid of a boat, they're sick of their boat. Now, I'm a boat person. I've got a couple of boats, and I'm not sick of them at all. They're excellent boats. They're Mastercrafts, world's best ski boat. There's an advertisement for you. And, you know, but I'm not sick of them. And so, but I do know what they're worth. And if I look down on the dock at that boat and I say, that boat, that's not true. I won't use real numbers, but let's just say that boat's worth $40,000. Okay? And if I had $40,000 in the middle of the table, kitchen table, and I didn't own that boat, would I go buy that boat today? If the answer is no way, then sell the boat. Because you'd rather have the $40,000 than the boat. That's the reverse engineering of it. Okay? So, if you look up at her situation and you say, I can rent out my tiny $130,000 tiny house for $500 a month. Meanwhile, I can pay payments on $9,000 worth of credit card debt, $7,000 worth of student loans, $18,000 worth of car, $15,000 worth of personal loan, and $88,000 worth of HELOC. Those payments are going to be a lot more than the rent that tiny house will bring in, and that tiny house being sold will clear up all of those payments. So the way you would reverse engineer that and say, if I didn't own this tiny house and the only way I could buy it would be to borrow 88 on a HELOC, 15 on a personal loan, 9 on a credit card, 7 on a student loan, and 18 on my car to go buy this tiny house, would I go buy this tiny house by doing it that way? And the answer is hell no. Not even close. You wouldn't even think about doing that. You know? Not even close. You know, no way would you trade a $500 rental income for getting rid of all those payments. Ever. No way. Doesn't make sense. And so that's why it's instantaneous for me to give that answer. But all I did was I just reverse engineered it. Is if you didn't own it and you had $130,000 sitting in the middle of the kitchen table and you could either pay off all of this debt with it or you could go buy a tiny house. Well, no one in their right mind would go buy the tiny house. It's a ludicrous mathematical equation. Not even close. And it doesn't matter how we got here. That's where we are.
1: Mm-hmm.
0: So you reverse engineer it and you ask yourself, would I do that? No, I would not do that. Be asinine to do that. I'm not doing that. And so that's why we can answer her with such force so quickly. And you can do that for yourself anytime. You say, okay, I've got money in a stock. My grandpa gave me a stock. Well, I don't care. I don't care where you got it. You have Exxon stock, and you have $400,000 in Exxon stock. I don't know anything about Exxon. I've not looked at it lately. I don't know what the stock is. I'm not making a judgment about Exxon one way or the other. But you just ask yourself, if I had $400,000 in the middle of the kitchen table, would I go buy Exxon stock? Probably not. Because you were not well diversified. But you just got it from your grandpa, and it's not like it's his family Bible. It's stock. It's not got an emotion tied to it. And so if you wouldn't go buy it again with that same amount of money, then don't keep it. And if you do that, if you practice that exercise, you can make decisions on whether to buy an investment, whether to keep an investment, whether to buy an item, whether to keep an item instantaneously. It's the same part of your brain that says, I'm going to throw all this stuff away because I'd rather have a clean closet. It's the exact same part of your brain that you're using.
1: It's the clutter out. Yep.
0: It's a declutter. It's a cleansing process. And you say, would I do it again if I hadn't already done it? No. Then undo it and sell the car. Sell the boat. Sell the Exxon stock. Sell the tiny house. Whatever it is. But if you go, oh, no, I think in the next 5 years, the best possible investment on the planet is a tiny house bringing $500 in rent on a $130,000 investment, which, by the way, sucks as an ROI. But if you really believe that's the best thing, then you should keep it. But you can't possibly believe that. Okay. Not. All right. Katie is with us in Portland, Oregon. Hey, Katie, what's up?
2: Hi. Thank you guys so much for taking my call.
0: Sure. How can we help?
2: Okay. My husband and I, this week, just combined our finances.
0: This week?
2: This week. It's brand new.
0: Okay. How long y'all been married?
2: We've been married for 3 years.
0: How many?
2: Three.
0: 3 years. Okay, good. Okay.
2: Yes. We've been together for 8.5 years. In that entire time, it was made very, very clear that we were never going to be combining finances. The reason for that being, he had a previous marriage and through a bunch of different things, ended up having to go bankrupt and has a lot of trauma where finances are concerned. And so I never expected to be combining finances with him, even though it was something I really wanted. But because of our debt and just our situation, he did come to me and finally said, hey, okay, I guess this is something we can try because
0: wow,
2: it was something
0: good
2: I was
0: for
2: pushing
0: him.
2: For.
0: That was hard for him.
2: It was incredibly hard for him, and it happened immediately after a big moment of conflict, and so I just think there was a lot of trust.
0: A lot of humility.
2: So
0: good for him.
2: He's a great man. I had been sending him videos of your guys' for a little while, so that may have helped. So my question really just boils down to, we've been sitting down trying to figure out how to restructure, how to combine, how to do this smoothly.
0: Oh, it's messy, isn't it?
2: It is.
0: It brings up all the emotions every time you look at a number.
2: And every time I look at him, he looks like he's going to puke, and I feel so bad.
0: Just give him a hug.
2: I hug him.
0: And remind him that you think he's a great man. Let me just tell you, this is a hard thing you're doing.
2: Okay.
0: But it's worth it. If it is strenuous and it's causing your stomach to come up in your throat, both of you, that means you're good human beings. You're facing awkwardness to get a better future.
2: Well, we were gifted Financial Peace University by our neighbors who have become our very best friends. And they are the biggest fans of you guys, and they believe so much in your process.
0: Let me tell you what. I'm big fans of you and your husband.
2: Hey.
0: And I want. I think the way you've approached this conversation and his humility and what he's doing, is not going to mean it's going to be easy. Mm-hmm. I can only promise you that it will get easier. When we combined our finances, I almost puked every night because I was used to being in complete control. And I no longer was. I was now accountable. 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
4: From ABC News, I'm Michelle Franzen. The U.S. offering details of the memo of understanding between the U.S. and Iran, now set to be signed Friday in Geneva. The proposal includes a 60-day ceasefire on all fronts, including Lebanon, so talks can resume, and reopening the Strait of Hormuz, and also finalizing a nuclear deal. ABC's Jonathan Carl says Iran could also get key sanctions lifted.
5: The single most important sanctions were the sanctions that denied Iran the ability to sell its oil on the international market. Now, they did sell their oil anyway through its shadow fleet on the black market, but this cost Iran dearly. Now, immediately upon signing this, they have access to international oil markets, something they have not had for many years under many different U.S. presidents.
4: At the G7 summit, President Trump says if Iran behaves, they can get access to frozen funds. After federal authorities disrupted an alleged drone attack at Sunday's UFC event at the White House, the Justice Department now says it bolsters the case for a secured White House ballroom.
6: The overnight filing to the D.C. Circuit Appeals Court has the Justice Department arguing the plot to attack the UFC fight with drones and snipers is exactly the kind of threat the ballroom project would protect against. The Secret Service's deputy director has said despite the plot, the UFC event was never at risk. But the Justice Department says the plot underscores the need for a drone port and sniper nests on the roof of the ballroom. The appeals court is still weighing whether it will allow a lower court's order blocking construction to take effect. Stephen Portnoy, ABC News, Washington.
4: Dangerous storms targeting Midwest states today. The outbreak will include hail, flash flooding, damaging winds, and possible tornadoes. Central Illinois and Indiana facing the biggest threat. In the Gulf states, residents already dealing with flooding now bracing for Tropical Storm Arthur, the first of the hurricane season, with life-threatening flash flooding reported. 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
7: Early voting already started. Julia Letlow still refuses statewide television debates. Why is Letlow refusing to debate? Letlow fails to support the MAGA Trump agenda. Letlow supports DEI racial quotas. John Fleming opposes DEI quotas. Letlow voted to spend billions on the corrupt U.S. aid foreign aid program, which funded abortions and sex reassignment. Fleming opposes such corrupt use of our tax dollars. Letlow supports the Green New Deal scam, carbon capture sequestration. John Fleming strongly opposes this scam. Letlow supports this Green New Deal scam while her fiancé is a big-time lobbyist for carbon sequestration. That's big money. Letlow failed to timely report hundreds of congressional stock trades. Fleming never traded stock while in Congress. Letlow has been reported to Justice Department for campaign finance violations. Fleming self-funds his campaign. Letlow refuses to debate. John Fleming, military veteran, Trump's former deputy chief of staff, strongly conservative. Principles before politics. Fleming, Senate.
8: I'm John Fleming, and I authorized and paid for this ad.
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6: Welcome back to the Ramsey Show in the Fairwinds Credit Union Studio. Andrew is with us in Philadelphia. Hi, Andrew. How are you?
7: Hey, Dave. Hey, Rachel. It's good to talk to you guys today.
6: You too. How can we help?
7: So I would like to pick your brain on this question I'm having with myself, and that is to should I leave my current stable job to pursue going back to school for a more fulfilling job?
6: Okay. What would you be going to school for?
7: So I would like to go back to school to become a marriage and family therapist.
6: Okay. So do you have your undergrad already done?
7: Yes.
6: So you'd have to finish your master's so that you can get licensed and do your practicums.
8: Yes. Yeah. How long is that? Is that a two-year?
6: Two-year.
7: Yeah, it's usually a two-year program.
6: Yeah. Mm-hmm. And it costs what?
7: It's cost $34,000. And then I did a little bit of research kind of on it. So I'm a veteran, and I have 100% disability. And then I looked into they have a Vet Center scholarship program,
6: yeah,
7: which will pay for 100% of the tuition. I think they give you like a $1,300 a month, living expense.
6: Mm-hmm.
7: Yeah. The only catch to it all is that I would have to, you know, basically at the whim of the VA, for 6 years to go wherever they need me.
6: Oh, no, I'm not doing that.
7: No?
6: No.
7: Okay.
6: No. Because the VA is going to pay you half a marketplace. A marriage and family therapist can make 100 to 100 and a half. You're not going to make that the VA. You're not going to make 60 with the VA.
7: Okay.
6: So it's not worth that. $34,000 out of pocket, I'd rather do. So do you have any money saved?
7: So I'm on baby step two right now. I got probably 13,000 left to go.
6: Mm-hmm.
7: 1,800 on a credit card and 11,000 in my original student loans.
6: Okay. So by marriage and family therapist, you mean you would be like opening a practice, charging people an hourly rate to sit down and help them with their issues?
7: That would be the end goal if I did that scholarship program.
6: Oh, I would not do the scholarship program. I've already established that.
8: What are you doing now, Andrew?
6: The 6 year trade's not worth it.
8: What are you doing now and what are you making?
7: Right now, I'm a utility locator for a construction company. I'm making about $35,000 to $45,000 a year.
8: Okay.
6: So if you, but the military has a program that you don't have to go to work for the military. That's just part of your GI Bill. And they'll pay you a stipend plus a bunch of your tuition with no requirement to go to work for the VA.
7: So I've used my GI Bill.
6: You already have used it?
7: Yeah, I've used the full 36 months.
6: Oh, okay.
7: Yeah.
6: What was that used on?
7: That was for my undergrad.
6: Your undergrad?
7: In psychology.
6: Okay, mm-hmm. Cool. So you've been pursuing this for a while. Okay.
7: Yeah, it's kind of been a big thing for me since I got out of the military myself.
8: Mm-hmm.
6: And how much do you receive in disability income?
7: It's about $3,900 a month.
6: So look, call that $4,000 a month, plus you make $30,000, right?
7: Yes.
6: Okay, so we're talking about an $80,000 income.
7: Yeah, I would say about that.
6: Okay. All right, and you sound like the words you're using, you're single.
7: I have a girlfriend. I am divorced, though, and I have two
6: okay.
7: kids.
6: But, I mean, you don't have two incomes and all that, so you got a girlfriend. Okay.
7: No.
6: Yes. All right.
8: I'm wondering, Andrew, if you can do some of this while you work full time and do night classes. I've known one or two people that have done that, and seeing if you can work your way through. It may take you a little bit longer, but to keep the income going, so you could somewhat cash flow it. It may not be next year because we'd want you out of debt with an emergency fund before you jumped into all this. But
7: okay. That's what kind of was my thought originally, because I've been listening to you guys for a while, and I know not to take out more loans or anything like that.
6: For sure.
7: Okay. But if I want to do this, I got to cash flow it.
6: Yeah.
7: I kind of ran the numbers roughly, and it's like, okay, I don't really make enough right now to do that, potentially. So I have to, get all my debt paid off.
6: Let me back up two steps. Number one, the answer to your question is yes, you need to go do this. Then the only question remaining after we make that statement is, how do we do that in the wisest possible way? I would rule out giving up 6 years of my income being in half and trade that for $34,000 plus living expenses. No, thank you. I don't think that's a good trade. So I'm going to rule that one out if I'm you. So that means I have a $34,000 barrier and I make $80,000. If I can find a way to run an adult program, an adult master's program, and they're out there, I don't know what's available in the Philly area, but they're out there. If you could even an online thing and knock out half of one of your 2 years, and during that time finish up being debt free, have your emergency fund, then start saving towards the $34,000 and cash flow while working and making $80,000. That sounds ideal to me. Then the third possibility is some big move. Because your $3,900 goes with you wherever you are. So the bulk of your income is going to follow you no matter what, because that's the disability income. So if you could go make $30,000, working weekends building decks and move to a city where you could have an inexpensive master's program and finish this thing up for $34,000 in 2 years, that's $17,000 a year. You could do that.
7: Okay.
6: What's the nature of your disability?
7: It's mostly, mental health stuff, and then, I have my knee got all jacked up in the military.
6: Okay, so maybe building decks is a bad example, okay, with a jacked up knee, right? But I mean, that's why I asked. But anyway, I don't care what you do. I mean, even if you're working in the psych ward as an orderly or something to get some practical, proximity to what you're going to be doing, but you're making 30 in there and you're working, three 12s or something like that. And then you got the rest of the time off to go to school. So, I mean, just build your life out to where you go do this. I think you do need to go do it. That's the answer to your question. I just want you to do it in a way that 3 years from now, you're sitting in a private practice and you're going to make your first 100. And you're going to move towards 150, because a high quality private practitioner ought to be making 100 to 100.5.
7: Mm-hmm. Yeah. I feel like it takes a while to get established.
6: Yeah.
7: When you go the private practice route.
6: That's the most lucrative route, and it's the route by which you control what clientele you serve the most. If you're working for an institution of some kind, like say the VA, they're going to control who your client is. You're not. And that may take a lot of the fun out of this idea, the reward out of this, the psychological reward.
8: Yeah, you
6: reward
8: being able to do what you want to do and see who you want to see.
6: I'm like working with people in that I don't want to be working with, a group or whatever. And so,
8: and for 6 years, it's a long time.
6: That's not, you don't want to sign up for that one. No, please don't do that one. But but I do think you've thought this most of the way through. We've just got to get you there debt-free, cash flowing it, and get you finish up your baby step two and get you there without selling your soul to the company store.

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0: 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And it was me and George Camel, and I basically used, I opened up my personal playbook. How do I do real estate investing? And I showed exactly how the returns work, the details, the nerded out, right? And how do I do mutual fund investing? And I nerded out. And how do I view wealth spiritually? And nerded out. And all these different things. And we went through my playbook. And then George and I also talked about buckets of investing that we don't do and why. So we went into the details of what's broken about some of these theories that are floating around out there. And we're going to do it again. This is only the third time we've ever done this. And we're going to add a little bit of new material to it. Reducing taxes, navigating wills, and building legacy. Going to add some stuff in on those things. 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It's two nights. It's September 1st and 2nd. 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My personal stuff. You want to know how Dave Ramsey does real estate? That's what I'm going to do. That's simple. All right. Get yours today at RamseySolutions.com/events or click the link in the show notes and we'll get you set up. Elizabeth is in Huntsville. Hi, Elizabeth. How are you?
1: Hi, Dave and Nigel. How are you guys?
0: Better than we deserve. What's up?
1: My husband and I are a young married couple. We've always planned for me to be a stay-at-home mom when we have children. Since I won't have my own income for those years during raising our children, how will we make sure to invest adequately for our retirement?
2: Well, Elizabeth, I mean, funding 15% of your income into retirement is our baby step four. And that's after you're out of debt with a fully funded emergency fund. And if you start young, you guys should be okay. How much are you guys making right now?
1: My husband makes $105,000 a year pre-tax.
2: Okay.
1: And I'm making $20,000 a year pre-tax.
2: Okay. Well, just for fun, how old are you?
1: I'm 20.
2: You're 20. Okay.
1: And
2: do you guys have anything in savings right now?
1: Yes, we have $15,000 in savings, which is 4 months of emergency fund for us.
2: Okay. Anything invested?
1: We have invested about $30,000 in a Roth IRA on my husband's job, and he's giving 10% per paycheck.
2: Okay.
0: Okay.
2: Well, just, yeah, I mean, if you guys from 20 right now to, let's say, 59, which is retirement age, and you contributed $1,100 a month, which will get you to about that 15%. And that's if your income never went up, Elizabeth, okay? Just on his. Like, if he never got another raise and you guys just did that, you'd have $10.6 million at retirement just from that 15%.
1: Wow.
2: So I think you guys will be great.
0: You're going to have to stay out of debt and keep your emergency fund in place and stay on a budget so that you put $15,000 out of $100,000 away every year, okay? Which is more like $1,200 a month, but $1,100 is what Rachel ran the number on, and that's fine.
2: So sorry I missed my $100.
0: No, that's okay. That's okay. You can go to RamseySolutions.com and look at the retirement calculator, and that's what Rachel was using.
2: Just did, yeah.
0: That's how she ran those numbers.
1: We are currently out of debt. We have our house mortgage, but that is all of our debt currently.
0: So you continue to work to get the house paid off early while putting 15% away while paying cash for everything else you do. And if you do that and he never gets a raise, you're going to have millions and millions of dollars. That's the point. And, of course, if you work for 35 years and you never get a raise, by definition, you're a loser. And your husband's not a loser. So the chance you work 35 years and never get a raise is zero, right?
2: He'll be doubling his income. I mean, you guys will look up in your 30s, and, you guys will be great. You'll be great.
1: And He's probably at the lowest rung of his career field.
0: Yeah.
2: Totally. Yes. Yeah, you guys will be completely fine, Elizabeth.
0: You're going to get...
2: If you do it.
0: Yeah, my point is that the calculation is conservative.

0: Okay, so you're going to be fine, but you have to do the budget and live on what you make. If you run up a bunch of stinking car payments and go on cruises you can't afford and buy couches you can't afford and spend $40,000 redoing the nursery on a credit card because you had a baby and like run around being a normal American and then whine because you're broke, then you're not going to have any of that money because you're not going to have the money to put money aside for retirement. But you're not going to do any of that.
1: No.
0: Okay.
1: We have three old cars that we love and don't plan on running them.
0: You can even upgrade your cars. Just pay cash for them. That's the whole thing. There we go.
2: Well done, Elizabeth. And the beauty, honestly, for you guys, starting at 20. Those calculations look different if you're in your 40s and 50s.
0: Yeah. Wow, that's pretty amazing. All right, Crystal is in Boston. Hi, Crystal. How are you?
3: Hi, Dave and Rachel. I'm great. How are you?
0: Better than we deserve. How can we help?
3: Yeah, so I am single. I have enough saved up for a home, but I'm wondering if I should wait and see if I meet a partner and get married before buying a home.
0: No.
2: No.
0: You're not incomplete. Okay. You're awesome.
3: Yeah, just,
0: you're awesome.
3: Please.
0: You're not incomplete.
3: Well, thank you.
0: No, buy a house.
3: Appreciate that.
0: Now, the thing we would all put immediately after the comma, right, after the exclamation point, would be you may change houses after you have someone come into your life. Okay?
3: Right, and that's what I'm concerned
0: that's
3: about.
0: That's okay. Sell it. It's a house.
3: One in 2 years.
0: That's okay.
3: Is it a bad thing?
0: If you buy a house and you get married and you decide we don't want to live in that area, sell the house.
3: Okay.
2: Are you dating anyone right now, Crystal?
3: No, I just recently signed up for a dating matchmaker, and I'm starting to.
2: Oh, that's great. Well, I was going to say, I mean, if you had a serious relationship and you guys were talking about marriage and all of that, I probably would pause and just make sure it's the city you want to be in with this person, you know, if they're in the picture. But if they're not in the picture, no, I would keep running your race, girl. You're doing an amazing job.
0: Yeah, way to go.
2: Yes.
0: Excellent.
2: There's more. There's studies coming out showing that there's more women homeowners than men right now. So you will be part of a wonderful pool.
0: In their 20s, yeah. That's exactly right. And it's going to make you pickier on who you date, too. You're not going to want to date somebody that's going to mess this plan up because you're working a good plan. Now, you know, and
3: yeah, I'm in my 40s. I'm divorced. No kids.
2: Okay.
3: So I'm
0: I always joke with the guys and say, but be ready to know that after you buy this house, once you find her, she's going to tell you it was the wrong house. But that might not be the case with you. You might find somebody that just loves this house, you know.
2: I mean, usually have good taste in houses. I would say that, I think.
0: Yeah, I'm just saying. Yeah.
2: No, Crystal. Yep. Keep moving forward with your financial plan.
0: Do not wait on some guy to come along to make it okay. No. You go be you, girl. And then the guy will show up when he's supposed to.
2: Yep.
0: In this equation.
2: And, yeah, and to your point, Crystal, she threw out, like, well, yeah, but if it's not within 2 years, you know, all this. Listen, if the right person shows up, marriage and a life with someone, and he comes in 12 months and you guys choose to move cities, that's okay. Take the hit on the house. You're going to be fine financially, right? I mean, like, don't let that be the thing that scares you into not doing it with what may happen. Because if that even happens, That's a great life.
0: Yeah,
2: that's fine. And
0: to your point earlier, if someone else is listening and you're in a relationship that's getting progressively serious and that two-year thing is real, then maybe you do pause then.
2: Yes, absolutely.
0: But she's asking with no one on the hook.
2: Mm-hmm.
0: You know, no fish on the line right now. And so, yeah, let her be. And you're amazing, Crystal. Way to go.
2: Well done.
0: Congratulations.

0: Rooted in Baton Rouge. 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
2: I'm Jeff Palermo, the Talk 107.3 Baton Rouge Newsroom. A tropical storm warning is in effect from Sargent, Texas to Morgan City, Louisiana. As Tropical Storm Arthur moves northeast at 9 miles per hour along the Texas coast towards the Texas-Louisiana border. Meteorologist Andy Tingler with the National Weather Service in Lake Charles says heavy rainfall is the biggest threat.
3: So all the heavy rain really is confined to the south and to the east of the center. So all that heavy rain that's currently over the Gulf will move across Louisiana mainly tonight and into tomorrow.
2: 2 to 4 inches of rain expected in the Baton Rouge area. Franklin Parrish four-star running back Trey Martin has committed to the LSU Tigers. He's the state's top back in the 2027 class, and Patriots football coach Adrian Burnett says Martin is a coach's dream.
4: He's a hard worker. I think he's, you know, an elite running back, a guy that everyone does not have on their team, and we're blessed and fortunate to have him.
2: Talk 107.3 Baton Rouge.
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2: 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Brandon is in, what in the world? What did I do? Did I do that? All right, let me try again. Brandon, are you with me?
3: I'm with you, Dave.
2: Cool. How can we help?
3: So, a little bit of a quick backstory. I grew up in a divorced household. Had a relationship with my father at a young age. Wasn't a good one. In my adult age, I decided to not have a relationship with him, especially after I started to have children, due to the way that he lived his life. He lives his life for money, but in a bad way. He is okay with doing things the wrong way, maybe messing some people over in order to get there, alongside just women and just a whole plethora of issues.
2: Yeah. I got it. Right. So you had to draw a boundary, and now where are we?
3: Sure. All right. So now I have been told that, and I want to clarify, I do not want this money at all, but I have been told that he is putting his will for my two young children, one who's younger than one and one that is seven, to receive all of his inheritance.
2: Cool. And how much is it?
3: I don't know because I don't trust anything he says.
2: Well, what do you think it is?
3: He says that it will be millions.
2: What do you think it is?
3: One or two, maybe.
2: Okay. All right. So it's a lot of money. All right. Good.
3: Yes, I would imagine that it is a lot of money.
2: Okay.
3: Regardless.
2: Okay.
3: My concern is a young child who has never met their grandfather getting a large sum of money from them. How can I help guide them, and who knows what age they will be when this happens?
2: Right. How old is your dad?
3: He's only 55 now, okay. I believe.
2: So the kids will probably be grown.
3: Correct.
2: Likely. Unless he's in poor health now, you know, they'll probably be adults before they get this money.
3: Right.
2: Okay.
3: Right.
4: And a lot can happen between now and then, too.
3: Right. I guess my question mainly is how do I or do I mention to, I mean, obviously not now, they're way too young, but at what point would I bring this up to them and have this conversation with them, and what would that conversation look like?
2: Well, the problem is that there's a high probability this guy's a high roller, and he might have nothing.
3: Right.
2: He could lose everything. And so we don't want to that's an actual possibility, okay? So I don't want to overplay this. I certainly would not do it before teenage years, and I would not do it, and I would gauge it based on if we have any rumors about his health. In other words, let's say you heard that he's gotten a stage 4 cancer diagnosis, then yeah, we're going to have a different discussion than if we've heard that he's doing great, right?
3: Right.
2: Because it's more imminent, and we don't know what it is. I will tell you this: wealth does not ruin children. It exposes the fact that your children were already ruined.

0: So you raise men of character, young boys into men of character. You said they're boys, right?
1: Right, correct.
0: Yeah, you raise them in to be men of character, men who know how to work, men who are generous, men who are honest, men who work a system and a plan, and then if they receive this money, it won't harm them. It will just accelerate them.
1: Right.
0: But if they receive the message that they don't have to work and they're going to sit around and be a trust fund baby because someday when their grandpa dies, they're going to be rich and they consequently become worthless, then the money has harmed them. But the money didn't actually harm them. It just exposed the fact that you didn't teach them how to work.
1: Right. Okay.
0: So you go build the men out of these boys that you were going to do anyway. And the further they are into that manhood, the more ready they are to receive and handle the wealth.
1: Right. Okay.
2: And when those conversations happen, if they are recent, right, if you do hear of a health scare, you know, and they're in their early 20s, be honest with them. Yeah, like, hey, he's not doing good, and he said he's going to leave you some money. I have no idea what that means.
0: Yeah.
2: But we'll walk through it together and kind of figure out what's a good plan.
0: Here's what a wise young man does if he receives $1 million.
2: But also, Brandon, the character of your dad, honestly, some people, they don't last in wealth. So he may have that now, today.
0: And he may lose it.
2: Yeah, who knows?
1: Right. Right.
2: So
1: I guess partial of my concern was, once upon a time, it was going to supposedly be left to me. And I said, me and my wife had spoke and said that we didn't want the money, that we would just donate it. And that was just a personal thing to us because,
0: where it came from.
1: I know that I'm sorry. If the money,
0: I know, because it was dirty money. Yeah.
1: Right. Exactly.
0: Yeah.
1: Should I allow that to play into my children or just allow them to have the money?
0: No, I appreciate you all not wanting that because you've got a lot of emotion tied up in this relationship with your dad, but money is not dirty. Bricks are not dirty. You can take a brick and throw it through a window and be a vandal, or you can take a brick and build a hospital for children. The brick doesn't care. And who made the brick? A cocaine addict made the brick, or a person of high moral character made the brick. It's still just a stinking brick. And, you know, so the money itself is technically not dirty.
2: But everything wrapped in it, in the story of it, gross to you which is understandable.
0: You would feel icky every time you looked around it. But for your boys just to get $1 million and to be able to do something with that and go change the family tree for your grandkids in a healthy way because they're good young men, they have a spiritual walk, they're quality people that serve and love the community. They love their family. They do conflict well. You know, you've grown some men, right? You do that, this just becomes a blessing. And in the weirdest sort of way, from the weirdest possible source, but it does become a blessing. And so...
2: Yeah, they don't have the strings attached to it like you do.
0: Yeah. So, folks, I'll pan back from Brandon a little bit. He was not asking this, but there's... Around this is the idea, and I get this when I'm working with wealthy people a lot, I've worked all my life to build some wealth. How do I not let it ruin my children? We get that question all the time, don't we?
2: Mm-hmm.
0: Especially in a panel discussion somewhere where we're doing some generosity thing with multimillionaires. How do I not let this ruin my children? And our answer always is, money does not ruin your children. It just exposed the fact that you did. So raise good kids. Raise children in such a way that they become excellent adults. And the money is not going to do... The money exposes who you are. It exposes who they are. That's all it does. Money magnifies the good parts of your life and your character and the bad parts of your life and character and that of your children.
2: Yeah, and the warnings, like even when you look through Scripture, lots of warnings around wealth that you can't ignore. But that can ruin you, the person that made the money, and or your children too, right?
0: Yeah.
2: So there's the natural warnings of it.
0: You did not do something
2: to your kids
0: spiritually wrong by becoming wealthy, and you did not do something spiritually wrong by leaving it in your family. As a matter of fact, there's lots of biblical indicators that that's what you should do. David didn't build the temple. Solomon did with David's money.
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0: Our scripture of the day, 2 Corinthians 4:18. 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Hey, Ashlyn, what's up?
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10: 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Not bad, but definitely higher than I would like it to be.
2: How many hours are you working?
10: With my company, I'm not allowed to go over 40, so it's usually anywhere from 36 to 38 hours a week.
0: And you're making $900 a month?
10: Yes.
2: You're not getting paid well.
10: No, I'm not. But it's the only salon that contacted me and actually was able to hire me in the time period that I needed.
2: Okay, well, I would be looking for...
0: work that paid.
2: Yep.
0: You're living on $10,000
2: a year. You can make more doing Uber.
0: You could make more working half the time you work at Target.
10: Yeah, I've been looking for other salons, but unfortunately, living in Knoxville, it's so competitive.
0: No, it's not. There are not salons paying people $900 a month. No one stays in that situation. That's $10,000 a year. You can't exist on that. So
10: okay.
0: I'm telling you, they don't have people standing around working 40 hours for $900. Now, if you're working 10 hours for $900, maybe. But you're not standing around there the whole time, 40 hours a week, making $900. Nobody's doing that in Knoxville. Knoxville's not that depressed, and neither is Alcoa, Tennessee, or Maryville, Tennessee.
10: It's one of the franchise locations of a smart style, so it's similar to Great Clips.
0: Except get out of there.
2: Yeah, I would go find a nice salon. They're there for sure in Knoxville. Even if you're working as a front desk and you're booking appointments for the first little bit, just get your foot in the door if that's what you want to do. More long term.
0: You're not making enough to exist. You need a job. Today.
10: Okay.
0: Today.
2: Are you living at home, Ashlyn? Are you at home?
10: I am. Okay. I'm living with my parents.
2: So no rent?
10: No.
2: Okay.
10: I do pay for groceries for our family a lot, though.
0: How much debt do you have?
10: My debt is currently at $1,104.
0: Okay.
10: Most of that is from my credit card. Another is from gym collections making me pay it.
0: And how old are you?
10: So I can pay it off. I'm 21.
0: Okay, good. All right. So what you need to do is to set a goal and say, at Target, right there in Maryville, they'll pay you $20 an hour. Okay?
10: Okay.
0: Just working in there as a clerk. All right? And so hair is obviously your, hairstylist is obviously your goal, right? So now if I know I can make $20 an hour at Target, then I need to find a place where I can do my craft and make in excess of $20 an hour and start pursuing both. And so you can work weekends and nights at Target or whatever. I don't care. Making someplace making $20, okay? Up in West Knoxville somewhere, right at a retail establishment. There's people around there paying that right now in Knoxville, Tennessee, today. Okay?
10: Okay.
0: And then, also, if you can work 20 hours a week on your hairstylist and get started, get a chair somewhere to start to build your clientele. It takes a while to do that, if that's what you're doing. But the problem is they're paying you nothing and your own commission, and the only money you're making are walk-ins that aren't your clients.
10: Mm-hmm.
0: Because the type of organization you're in, that it's a retail walk-in. It's not a few people
2: based,
0: in there have clients that are repeats, but most of them are just walk in and whoever's cutting, whatever chair is open, they jump in the chair.
10: Yeah. The other stylist that works with me is making a lot more than that. She's the only other stylist there, so I definitely need to be trying to find a salon. It's just been difficult recently because every time that I apply somewhere, I either don't hear back at all after going in person, calling, applying online, bringing in a physical application, or they answer and they say they're not looking for anybody at that moment.
0: Okay.
10: So I've just been trying to find any other jobs in the area that will work either around my schedule or that the salon will work around the schedule for.
0: Yeah, but honestly, if you lost the job you got right now, you didn't lose much. You work 10, 15, 20 hours a week and being more than that someplace else. And while you figure out this salon thing and get your foot in the door somewhere. I don't know who that is or where that is. But I'm going to send you a book called The Proximity Principle written by Ken Coleman that talks about what Rachel was saying. Get your foot in the door. Even if you're just the receptionist and you get in booking appointments, then you get started and you get in the organization. You get around people that are doing what you want to do.
2: Mm-hmm.
0: And that's where jobs come from. It's not just from applications and follow-up. Okay? So, this is harder than they told you at the school where you went to learn to be a hairstylist and you paid them. They told you this was going to be easy and they lied. This is not easy. Tony is in Jacksonville, Florida. Hi, Tony. How are you?
11: I'm good, Dave. How are you?
0: Better than I deserve. What's up?
11: Man, I hear you say that all the time. Man, I can't believe I'm talking to y'all. Look, I was in the Army for 19 years, and I'm 100% disabled now. And I've got a lot of debt, and I really don't know where to start. I did just land a job. I was out of the Army for like a year with a dead-end jobs between here and there, making, you know, $10 an hour and whatnot. But I got a job at Mars. We make all the combos that go out in the world, and I'm actually got a lead position out there, and I'm going to be making around $95,000 a year.
0: Wow, good for you.
11: I appreciate that. With that being said, you know, I thought it was a good time. Obviously, me and my wife, we're not going to pull our credit reports when we don't have money to make any put anything towards our debts. So, of course, when I accepted the job, we went on, we pulled our credit reports, and we, you know, I made an Excel spreadsheet on how much debt we have and kind of like a payment plan. The only thing that sucks about this job is that it's an hour and a half away, and we don't have the upfront money to relocate at the time. But my main question is, I hear y'all talk about a lot of resources, every dollar in this book and that book, and really, I don't own a house. You know, I got a car note.
0: Good.
11: I got, yeah, and I got notes. I mean, debt.
0: How much debt have you got? How much debt have you got?
11: It's around $55,000.
0: On what?
11: Well, my truck, I still owe $21,000 on it. We have a camper I bought a couple years ago that had, I owe $11,000 on it, and then the rest is like credit cards.
0: Okay. All right. Well, I personally would sell the camper, might sell the truck, and as soon as you can scrape the money together to move and get out of that lease and move up closer to work, I would. That's going to save you a bunch of money. And then I would get on the every dollar budget and start working these baby steps. List your debts smallest to largest and attack them in that order. We'll give you a copy of the book, The Total Money Makeover, and give you the premium version of every dollar and get you started, okay?
2: Yeah, Tony, instead of that Excel sheet, do the every dollar budget. Plug in those numbers that you found out, and you'll start to see pretty quickly, okay, here's what's going out to everything. And then the motivation starts of, if we sell the truck, how much does that free up per payment, right, per month?
0: Sell the camper.
2: Sell the camper. What are we paying on that every month? That frees it up. You start selling some stuff and get this moving. And with your income, you guys are going to do fantastic.
0: Yeah. And you got the disability coming in from the military. Thank you for your service.
2: Mm-hmm.
0: That puts this hour of the Ramsey Show in the books. We'll be back with you before you know it. In the meantime, remember, there's ultimately only one way to financial peace, and that's to walk daily with the Prince of Peace, Christ Jesus.

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1: From ABC News. Davis, anchor Prime streaming weeknights on ABC News Live. New details surrounding the memo of understanding between the U.S. and Iran set to be signed Friday. The 14-point memo calls for an immediate ceasefire on all fronts, including Lebanon. It also reopens the Strait of Hormuz and begins talks on Iran's nuclear program. ABC's Jonathan Carl says Iran would get key sanctions lifted.
3: The single most important sanctions were the sanctions that denied Iran the ability to sell its oil on the international market. Now, they did sell their oil anyway through its shadow fleet on the black market, but this cost Iran dearly. Now, immediately upon signing this, they have access to international oil markets, something they have not had for many years under many different U.S. presidents.
1: President Trump warned if Iran does not behave, military strikes could resume. The economic impact from the war is affecting interest rates. The Federal Reserve Board voted to keep interest rates unchanged, but signaled rate hikes could come later this year. ABC's Elizabeth Schulze has more.
4: What we're looking at now is a drastically different outlook for the Fed, in that at the start of this year, and even at the last meeting, we were expecting interest rate cuts. Well, now the possibility looks more likely from many Fed officials that it could be going higher.
1: In New York, a judge sentenced Gilgo Beach serial killer Rex Heuermann to life in prison without the possibility of parole. The 62-year-old husband and father, in a deal with prosecutors, pleaded guilty to the murders of 8 women starting in the 1990s, the majority of them sex workers. Their bodies were not discovered until decades later. Along the Gulf Coast, residents are bracing for Tropical Storm Arthur, the first named storm of the hurricane season. Alerts stretch from Texas to Georgia with life-threatening flash flooding possible. In Louisiana, storm preps are underway in Covington, with homeowners and businesses filling sandbags to protect from the flooding. 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
2: Now, a check on your drive from the Talk 107.3 Traffic Center.
5: And an accident was moved to the right shoulder on I-12 eastbound at Airline. If you're traveling from the 1012 to Range, add an extra 6 minutes of drive time. East on I-10, heading from Wabdell out to Ascension Parish, it's a 27-minute drive. And the roadway is cleared on Greenwell Springs Road at Alphonse Forbes Road. If you see traffic problems, dial #250, keyword Baton Rouge Traffic. I'm Lisa Paquet.
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7: This is a Bloomberg Money Minute. Kevin Warsh held his first press conference as Fed chair today, announcing an overhaul to the Federal Reserve's operations, including 5 new task forces that will address its balance sheet, data sources, communications, productivity, and jobs. The Fed left interest rates unchanged today, but half the committee says it expects rate hikes later this year. That tanked stocks on Wall Street. The Dow lost 506 points, the Nasdaq fell 354, and the S&P slipped 91 points. Oil was also down slightly today amid a pending Iran deal, but held steady at about $76 a barrel. Shares of CarMax dropped today after same-store sales and used car profits declined for a fourth straight quarter. And Apple says it plans to release AirPods that have cameras late next year as part of a group of new releases. But you can't take pictures or videos with them. Instead, they'll act as sensors of your surroundings for Siri. 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I'm Monica Ricks, Bloomberg Radio.
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Welcome. It is Eric Erickson here across the United States, broadcasting live from KRMG in Tulsa, Oklahoma. Glad to be with you guys from out here. I'll be in Oklahoma City tomorrow at Freedom 96.9, meeting the listeners, hanging out. It was election night last night in Oklahoma. It was runoff night in Georgia. Congratulations to Rick Jackson and Greg Dolezal and Mike Collins. And we are marked safe from Verdon Jones. Hallelujah. Praise the Lord. Tim Fleming won the Secretary of State's race. Congrats to John Cowan there in Georgia. All fantastic people. Happy to help them as best I can as we head to November against Keisha Crimeway Bottoms in Georgia. Out in Oklahoma, there will be runoffs now for the governor's race. And the Oklahoma One race, Jackson, LeMayer or whatever his name was, the pastor who had the sex scandal break the day before the election, was expected to win. He's now in a runoff, came in second place. In Georgia, my buddy John Kennedy, I really wanted John to win. He's such a great guy. He lost, but he lost to Greg Dolezal. He's like the nicest guy. So that's going to be fantastic. He'll make a great lieutenant governor because he's definitely going to win. I see the sore losers. Ah, he can't win. Yes, he can, and they will. I'm concerned about Collins. Previous criticisms and all stand, and John Ossoff is already out throwing body blows today in Georgia. We'll see if the Republicans can pick up that Senate race. I will tell you that the outside observers, the Cook Political Index and the others out there, have now marked the Georgia race as most likely Democrat now that the voters have voted. We will see. But we're not going to start in all of the elections from last night, including over in Alabama. The Trump pick won the Senate race there. They're the Senate nomination for the GOP. We've got to begin now with we don't know what's going on with the president and the Iran deal, because we are now being told that the deal has not been signed. We were told they signed it electronically. Remember, J.D. Vance said that the president and the vice president signed the deal digitally on Sunday. We're now told that the deal was never signed and that we might actually get a signing tomorrow instead of Friday. This is all very confusing. This comes as the president, as the vice president tells CBS News that Pakistan has requested the full memorandum of understanding text not be published. He cited their need for temporary confidentiality. But we have the Bloomberg, CNN, and I think Financial Times all ran the same text saying it is the deal. The Iranians confirmed that what Bloomberg, CNN, and the Financial Times ran was the deal. And now the White House is saying it's not the deal. But they don't want to show us the deal. This is the craziest thing I think I've seen in politics lately. Talk about prolonging a story.

0: and the need for damage control. They're running the vice president out because a lot of people, congressional Republicans, very unhappy with the deal. Those who supported the president going into Iran, obviously very unhappy with the deal. The only people who are happy with the deal are the isolationists who want us out of the Middle East altogether. Those people and the Iranians. Rob Malley. Remember Rob Malley? Rob Malley was the guy who negotiated the Obama deal. He came back for Joe Biden to be Joe Biden's guy with Iran until he was sidelined because there have always been lingering suspicions but that Rob Malley was compromised by Iran, that he was actually loyal to the Iranians. And based on, we don't quite know, reporting suggested that he was too embedded with the Iranians to be trusted with state secrets. He was removed from the negotiating situation by the Biden administration. He supports the memorandum of understanding. This is kind of a problem when the people who supported the Obama deal are saying that this is actually a good deal, when you've got those people, the French, love the deal. But we don't actually know what the deal is. Now, part of the problem, of course, is they're saying now they're not going to release the deal. And the other part of the problem, too, is that they now say the deal was not actually signed. So I'm confused. But on top of that confusion, the president last night had a little bit of a tirade. He also had some very funny lines last night, overnight in Europe, as he's talking. He was meeting with the Egyptian president. I gotta play this one for you because I laughed out loud at this one. This is the president of the United States. He was getting asked by a reporter about Sisi, the president of Egypt. And by the way, you should know I'm a fan of the guy. He is a dictator. He is a heavy hand, but he's also a great leader of Egypt. He and the president have gotten to be friends. And just listen to the way the president describes his first encounter with President Sisi of Egypt.
1: He's a friend of mine from day one. You know, I met him early in the campaign when Crooked Hillary and I were running against each other, right? And I was told that the president of Egypt is here. That was a big deal. It's still a big deal for me to be with the great president of Egypt, but not as big as it used to be before I ran. So he was in a hotel and I met him. And we fell in love, deeply in love. And he didn't even want to see Hillary. He said,
0: true story, by the way.
1: You're going to win. I don't want to meet her. He said, you're going to win. He didn't want to see her. Remember that? Yes. So we had a good relationship right from the beginning. No, we met. We didn't know each other before that. We had great chemistry. And I stayed twice as long as I was supposed to, took up her time. And then when it was her time, he didn't want to meet with her. But he did because he's a gentleman, but it lasted about 1 minute. Thank you, everybody.
0: We met at a hotel and we fell in love. That, by the way, is a true story. That came out of the time that Sisi is a real big fan of Trump. He has played the relationship marvelously. He's driven the Muslim Brotherhood out. Unfortunately, the president also gave some sound bites that have not been helpful to the president with Republicans on Capitol Hill, including essentially admitting that we needed a deal with Iran because the Iranians were engaged in economic warfare. And there are a lot of Republicans on Capitol Hill today say, wait a second, is he admitting that we're cutting bait on Iran because of a recession? We told him this before he started it.
1: It's in the low 70s now.
2: That's right.
1: That's amazing. So that's what speaks. That speaks louder than words. The alternative would be a worldwide depression. You know, the stupid people want to have a worldwide depression, and they're stupid people. So you can only go so far. You drive somebody into the ground and a lot of bad things happen. Number one, the strait would never open because they don't like floating billion-dollar ships up and down a strait when there are rockets flying over them and mines all over the place. So the strait would never be open. It wouldn't be open for a long time. So we have a very hot stock market, and we have a very, starting to be a very low oil price. And that
0: So Republicans on Capitol Hill have listened to that soundbite, and they have suggested that this sounds like the President of the United States saying that we had to cut a deal with the Iranians because of the situation with the economy, which they appreciate because they don't want to get wiped out in the election, but also maybe we shouldn't have gone in the first place. Real frustration on Capitol Hill, but this comes with the president's tirade overnight. Overnight, the President of the United States put up a piece on social media that essentially said he's not going to allow the new nominee for the Director of National Intelligence to be confirmed because the Senate doesn't want Pulte, and he wants Pulte. Let me read for you. This is what the president put up overnight. The Republicans agreed with Democrats to remove very fair and talented William Pulte from serving as acting director of national intelligence in return for getting FISA approved by the Democrats. However, the Republicans moved so fast with the hearings of the great Jay Clayton, current U.S. attorney for the Southern District of New York, that Pulte would be gone before the Democrats would vote on FISA. Now the Democrats are saying they will vote against FISA. So the Republicans wound up having fulfilled their commitment, but Democrats broke the deal. In addition, the newly nominated U.S. attorney, Jamie McDonald, must be confirmed and blue-slipped. Because of the ridiculous views of Republicans on blue-slipping, Democrats are always willing to nix it, I may not be able to get the extraordinary Sullivan and Cromwell partner, Jamie, approved, and I don't want to take Jay Clayton away from the great job he's doing until Jamie is in place. Therefore, to add a slight bit of intrigue, but for the good of the nation and the people of our country, I will not approve FISA without the Save America Act going along with it. Not complicated, actually. The Republicans fell into a trap. Regarding the approval of our great patriot, Jay Clayton, we are canceling the Senate hearing regarding D&I today. We will not be going forward until Jamie McDonald is approved to be U.S. attorney. In the meantime, Bill Pulte will remain as the acting director of national intelligence. Thank you for your attention to this matter, President Donald J. Trump. What does this mean for the GOP? Well, you should know that Tom Cotton has said the hearing for Jay Clayton is going forward, whether the president likes it or not. He says, unless the president prohibits Jay Clayton from showing up or withdraws his nomination, the hearing is going forward. See, it's the Republicans on Capitol Hill who don't want Bill Pulte for two reasons. One, the statute for Director of National Intelligence requires that the person be someone with a background in training and handling classified national intelligence documents. Bill Pulte doesn't have that classification to be able to handle classified documents. The other reason is the Republicans on Capitol Hill, particularly in the Senate, just think he's an idiot. They don't want him in charge. So the Republicans and Democrats agreed the Democrats would sabotage FISA to pressure the president to pull Pulte. That didn't work. So what the Republicans and the Democrats decided to do together was to rush the Jay Clayton nomination. And in rushing the Jay Clayton nomination, they would have him confirmed before Tulsi Gabbard leaves at the end of the month. Remember, Gabbard's still there until June 30th. So Pulte is the president's calling the acting director, but Gabbard is still on the job until June 30th. So what the president is now doing is a little bit of a sleight of hand. The Democrats and the Republicans have something in the Senate called blue slipping. If you have two senators from a state of the same party that's opposite the president, they can file what's called a blue slip, which is an objection to a nominee. And it requires a vote structure that prolongs the blockade to get that person confirmed. The Republicans refuse to give up on blue slipping. Despite the president saying Democrats would abandon the practice, Democrats have never abandoned the practice because they see the use for it. Why? Because it gives them leverage over their own party as well. There have been numerous examples when Biden and Obama were president that Democratic senators blue-slipped Obama and Biden nominees in their states for like the district court positions and U.S. attorney positions, so that they don't want to give it up either. Essentially, the president is telling that Republicans in the Senate, and this is very clever of the president, you're going to have to get the Democrats to give up the blue slip against J. Jamie McDonald, who is being nominated for U.S. attorney, or you're going to be stuck with Bill Pulte. So this puts pressure on the Democrats now to go on and get the Jamie McDonald nomination through the U.S. Senate. That's where the president's mind is on this. The problem ultimately is Pulte, though, because the Republicans in the Senate are deeply opposed to Bill Pulte being anywhere near national security, which is why Tom Cotton, who is a big fan of the president's and the president's a big fan of his, has essentially decided today to publicly say he's defying the will of the president of the United States. He's going to have a nomination hearing on Jay Clayton. He's going to get him through the Senate. The Republicans are going along with it, and the only thing the president can do to stop it is to withdraw the nomination, which he's not going to do because he wants the guy there. So this is politics on both sides of this, but it comes down to the president being very dogmatic on Bill Pulte's going to be in the acting position. He doesn't want to back down on that. And the Senate Republicans, they don't want to publicly break with the president on this, but they're willing to because they think Pulte's such an idiot.
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11: Well, some breaking news here happening. It's Eric Erickson. Welcome back. Tom Cotton has announced that he will now be canceling the hearing to confirm Jay Clayton because the president has now officially ordered Jay Clayton not to appear before the United States Senate for confirmation. So he says in his statement that it's regrettable that the president has directed Jay Clayton not to appear at his confirmation hearing today. There you have it. Now, let's talk about what happened last night. There are a lot of people, by the way, and I think they get this wrong. I think they get it really, really, really wrong. Lots of people want to drag my governor, Brian Kemp, in Georgia because his two candidates lost last night in Georgia. Burt Jones, lieutenant governor, lost to Rick Jackson, and Derek Dooley lost to Mike Hollis. But consider this. Rick Jackson won early voting overwhelmingly, and then Burt Jones, after the endorsement by Brian Kemp, won Election Day voting by 5 points. It was a 23-point swing from Rick Jackson to Burt Jones from early voting to Election Day, which showed Brian Kemp gave real momentum to Burt Jones at the end. Not only that, he took a no-name failed college football coach who even coached Tennessee instead of UGA and got that guy to almost beat, even with a presidential endorsement, a sitting U.S. congressman. Derek Dooley came very, very close. I wouldn't be dismissive of the power and influence of the governor of the state of Georgia. No, his two candidates didn't win, and his spur-of-the-moment ending endorsement for Burt Jones was interesting to me because I had been seeing the internal polling for the last several weeks from several outside groups and Republican-affiliated groups and was pretty certain that Rick Jackson was going to win. And I know the governor's team also knew the data, and he went with Burt Jones anyway. And Burt Jones won the Election Day vote by 5 points. Jackson, you know, it's good for the GOP overall in Georgia that they've been, Republicans have been hesitant to engage in early voting, and yet Jackson poured his resources into early voting, and now he's got billions more to be able to spend if he wants it to beat the Democrats and organize the state. So I would be very careful about dismissing it. It seemed like a very rote, trite narrative, dismissing the governor of Georgia without paying attention to the underlying fundamental data that when you've got a candidate who swings from winning early voting to losing the Election Day vote, and it's a 23-point swing, that tends to indicate that Brian Kemp was able to persuade a lot of people headed into Election Day with the candidate he wanted, even though the guy still came up short. 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
1: 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We're keeping a close eye on Tropical Storm Arthur as it's expected to bring flash flooding conditions to south and central Louisiana. The system was upgraded to a tropical storm this morning with sustained winds of 40 miles an hour. Andy Tigler with the National Weather Service in Lake Charles says Arthur could bring 8 or more inches of rain to some areas.
2: The threat to the next few days is mostly just heavy rain. Some places, especially in urban areas, could pick up some urban flooding.
1: Now, with flash flooding possible for the rest of this week, DOTD is urging you to be extra careful when venturing out onto the roadways. Spokesman Rodney Mallett says it's called flash flood for a reason. It happens so fast before crews have time to respond.
3: When a flash flood happens so quickly, there's not time to put the barricades out. So it's important for drivers to be aware, take responsibility to get to where they're going safely.
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5: Very slow on I-10 East as you make your way across the bridge, heading in from Port Allen to downtown. If you're traveling from Lobdell to Ascension Parish, add an extra 15 minutes of drive time. It's also still heavy on eastbound I-12 after an accident was cleared near Airline. It's a 20-minute drive from the 1012 to Range. If you see traffic problems, southbound 250, keyword Baton Rouge traffic, Emily Sabake.
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7: Governor Landry's putting together a task force to find teachers a pay raise. I asked Superintendent Dr. Cade Brumley, where exactly would they find that money?
8: The MFP was never designed to be simple. It was designed to account for a number of different things. So, for example, the state of Louisiana will provide more funding school systems that aren't able to provide as much for themselves. They have a lower tax base, for instance. The MFP provides for if a local community decides to tax itself more, the MFP rewards that with additional state dollars. The MFP has certain weights in it for gifted and talented kids so that they produce more money because it costs more money to serve them, or special ed kids or career and technical education. So it's a very complicated model. It just is. Mm-hmm. And so they are embarking on a task force, which is heavily legislatively implemented, to look at that probably over the conclusion of this calendar year and make recommendations. I am not named in that as a member of that group, and I had this conversation with the Senate president, because ultimately at the end of the day, that group will be advisory, and they will make a recommendation on what they believe should happen with education funding in the state of Louisiana. But then I will be responsible for taking that and going to BSEE, which is our state board, and then BSEE has to approve an MFP that goes to the legislature.
7: That was just a taste of the conversation with Dr. Cade Brumley, and it's brought to you by the folks at Mathurin's, who have Simply Save deals going on all through the month of June, specifically the Mathurin's at Kenilworth. 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
13: Tropical storm Arthur has formed just off the Texas coast, officially making it the first named storm of the 2026 Atlantic hurricane season. It will be moving towards the northeast throughout the rest of the day before eventually making landfall along the southeastern Texas.

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1: Hello and welcome. It is Eric Erickson here across the United States. Real quick, want to focus on Oklahoma. I obviously I got a little bit of a bias in my home state, keeping up with the elections there. Know a lot of people on the ballot, but I'm in Oklahoma, broadcasting from Tulsa. Be in Oklahoma City tomorrow. My friend Kevin Hearn blew out everybody in the U.S. Senate primary last night. Kevin's a great guy, and he got 70% of the vote in the Republican primary for U.S. Senate. He won every single county in the state of Oklahoma. No competition. Great guy. He's going to make a great senator from Oklahoma to replace Mark Wayne Mullen in the Senate. And then in the governor's race, Mike Nasey was endorsed by Donald Trump. He came in second to Gettner Drummond, and Chip Keating came in third with 18%, but it's 26-25. Now, typically in runoffs, and this pattern holds up, it definitely held up in Georgia last night. The guy who comes in second place, if it's within 5 points, tends to win the runoff. Mike Nasey being the president's pick there as well. Probably going to beat Drummond in the runoff, in large part because Drummond's perceived to be much more moderate. You know, he challenged the Catholic schools here in the state on their religious freedom to have a school. He actually won the case of the Supreme Court, aggravated a lot of religious conservatives in the state. He's known as a trial lawyer. So we'll see where that goes in the runoff. And then the big one, the one that made international news, is the race here in Tulsa, Oklahoma, where I am. The congressional race for the House district. This was Kevin Hearn's district, who's now running for the Senate, and now you've got Mark Tedford jumped into first place ahead of Jackson LeMayer. Jackson LeMayer's the Trump pick. He's the pastor. He's the MAGA pastor who on Monday, the election's on Tuesday, and on Monday, it comes out that he had been having an affair and the texts were leaked. And apparently there are more texts to come that are even more explicit. And the pastor was bragging in text messages about going to Mar-a-Lago and then going to a strip club, among other things. This is a pastor. They're having a guest preacher at his church on Sunday now. Said it was previously scheduled guest pastor on Sunday. Lawmayer, thank you, Levi. For Lawmayer, Jackson Lawmayer. So there we go. Getting the pronunciation right. Jackson is, well, he's in second place now, right now. The way things are looking, we really got to put heavy emphasis on law in the first syllable of the last name, because maybe dealing with a divorce court here pretty soon, if not already. My goodness gracious. Yeah, because he apparently was having a fling or sending pretty explicit messages with Miss Oklahoma USA, but they include going to Mar-a-Lago, being offered cocaine, which he helpfully notes he did turn down the nose candy, but he did go to the strip club. Maybe, now he is a pastor. He is a pastor. This is my theory. Perhaps he was just doing a single mom ministry at the strip club by Mar-a-Lago. He was just out there doing some ministry for the single moms, making sure they could afford to put food on the table for the youngins when they got home at night. And I mean, he was doing the Lord's work, parting the waters at the strip club and whatnot. I'm sorry. So the guy is on the verge, like, winning it all, possibly without a runoff. And the day of, talk about timing, the day before the election, the text messages come out. And the gossip out here is that there are many more text messages. Hell hath no fury like a woman scorned. And here's the thing. It doesn't matter whether it's your wife or the mistress. They're all detectives, and eventually they start talking, and they put two and two together, and it's all going to come out. I mean, the guy is a pastor of a mega church. To quote scripture, one he might be hearing echoed in his ears right now, your sins will find you out. So now he's in second place, and it's actually more than 5 points. So the rule of a runoff tends to be that if you're in second place within 5 points of a runoff, you tend to win. But if it's more than 5 points, you tend to lose. And Mark Tedford sprung into the lead, winning two of the three counties there. So Tulsa is the big county. Tedford won it by 9%. Rogers and Wagner County, Lawmayer won.

0: by like 2%, and then Creek County, Tedford won by 1.6%. And again, what's so interesting is when you look at the vote totals and how it was processed, Jackson Lamaire was going to win this race, and it was the election day vote in every single county went for Mark Tedford. And so the sex scandal plagued pastor from Tulsa, he's going to have to do some public repentance, I guess, if he wants to turn this around, and probably even then can't. He might need to go spend time working on his marriage. We'll see. What a wild story. Aren't elections fun? And you know, the dirt will probably keep coming out because, again, if there are that many text messages, there are going to be more. But we need to move on because we don't have text messages. You know what else we don't have? My friends, I keep nothing from you. In fact, when I got to the station here in Tulsa this morning, somebody came up to me and said that he's got a buddy who says, you know, I love your station, but when that Eric Erickson comes on, I turn the channel. I'm going to meet him tonight because his wife's a big fan and wanted tickets to come to the event. So it's always, ladies, I love y'all. Bring your husband. I'll be kind. He'll be kind. We'll get along well. But you know what we don't have? We don't have a memorandum of understanding. Now, this is the wild story here with this memorandum of understanding. Bloomberg News has leaked the text. It is the same text that started leaking online. CNN leaked the text. It's the same text that Bloomberg leaked. The Financial Times has now leaked the text. It's the same text that the British leaked. It's confirmed by the Iranians to be the text. And now the White House is insisting it is not the text. This is the Vice President of the United States of America talking about the text.
1: At latest Friday, possibly as early as tomorrow, we're going to release the memorandum of understanding text. The reason why we haven't released it yet is there are some delicate diplomatic things going on where the Iranians, and not just the Iranians, but some of our mediators, the Pakistanis and the Qataris, have asked us to sequence this in the right way. I don't frankly fully understand it, but there are sensitivities that exist in the Arab and Muslim world that we're trying to be responsive to. Fundamentally, does it really matter if the deal comes out on Wednesday versus Friday? No.
0: Except he said repeatedly that it was signed on Sunday, and now the president is saying he has not signed the news. This is somewhat wild. Now this is the president speaking at the G7.
2: So we'll be working on a parallel effort with the Gulf nations to address non-nuclear issues such as the conventional ballistic missiles, which we'll be talking about, and support. I mean, they have to have some because other people have some. They got to have some. Somebody said, you shouldn't give them one. And I have guys, I like some of these guys, but I don't think they're smart. Sir, you shouldn't let them have any missile. I said, well, what am I going to do? Am I going to let Saudi Arabia have missiles, but they can't have them? Yes, sir. It doesn't work that way, you know? It doesn't work that way. And missiles aren't the problem. Missiles are, they hurt a little location, but they don't blow up the planet.
0: So we're going to normalize the Iranian ballistic missile program. You should see the look on Marco Rubio's face standing behind him. This is Senator John Kennedy with the winning soundbite of the week on this whole situation.
3: Are you confident that Iran is going to give up its nuclear ambitions, or do you have any sort of skepticism?
4: Well, you, what, if you, okay, let's put this. Unless you were homeschooled by a day drinker, no one's confident that Iran's going to do anything. And it's
0: now, someone other than me pointed out that J.D. Vance was, in fact, homeschooled by a day drinker. So I don't know if that was somewhat of an indirect shot at the vice president. Dan Bongino, who served as the assistant director of the FBI, was on Sean Hannity's show last night talking about what he can publicly say about Iran's ambitions. And again, this is a loyalist to the Trump administration who went on television last night and said this about Iran. And I want you to hear this from Dan Bongino, not for me, and then ask yourself if we should be allowing Iran to go forward the way we're going forward with them.
5: If we had that Men in Black mind wipe device and we could just read everyone into the president's daily brief every morning. What the president's doing in Iran, I promise you, even amongst his most hardcore haters with level 22 TDS, would say, wow, he definitely made the right call. This is, I'm limited in what I can say, but I'll tell you this. It's not just the nuclear threat that was exigent. It's the cyber threat the Iranians were engaged in. It's the lethal plotting, the assassination attempts. And I want you to remember this, everyone in the listening audience. They don't subscribe to this mutually assured destruction. They don't act in any way with any logic or reason whatsoever. Like, say, even the Russians don't, even however crazy Putin is, he does not want a nuclear weapon hitting Moscow. He doesn't. He's crazy, but he's not one. The Iranians don't care. It is a bloodthirsty theocracy. You give them the ability to kill us. You give them the gun. They're going to shoot it.
0: So we've left them in place. We've left them in place now, and all the president can do is say the mantra over and over and over.
2: News conference, it's a great deal for a lot of reasons, but number one, by far, 99.9% is they will never have a nuclear weapon.
0: They will never have a nuclear weapon, but we now know from the text, and we know, by the way, from J.D. Vance, that we're going to kick the can down the road on the nuclear arrangement. That's part of the problem. Now, this is J.D. Vance again with Megyn Kelly. Now, he's just bringing up straw men to slaughter.
1: I think that fundamentally, if you look at what they're proposing an endless conflict. They want this to go on until every bomb has been dropped or until every Iranian is dead. That is not what the President of the United States wants. What he said is, I set about this to end their nuclear program, to eliminate their ability to threaten their neighbors and project power, and to fundamentally make sure that no future child would have to deal with a terrorist regime with an atomic bomb.
0: Okay. I don't know anyone, myself included, who supported the president going into Iran who wants to have a forever war. What I supported was going into Iran to take out the regime that funds the forever wars. The vice president is doing a disservice to himself and the president with the way he continues to defend a plan he is not even willing to make public. He keeps creating straw men to attack the people who are sounding the alarm. He says that the president of the United States wanted to stop Iran from being able to wage war against its neighbors. And yet now the president in the last 30 minutes has also said that Iran gets to keep its ballistic missile program. The ballistic missile program, J.D. Vance said on Megyn Kelly's show, that needed to be stopped so they couldn't wage war on their neighbors. The administration is working across purposes. The administration, and by the way, notice that Marco Rubio and Pete Hegseth are nowhere to be seen. There's a latest report out from Axios, and again, very well sourced, that Pete Hegseth was the most opposed to the plan and tried to go around the vice president to stop the president from agreeing to the memorandum of understanding. Marco Rubio himself raised objections and was more diplomatic in how he did it. Hegseth apparently raised hackles inside the White House trying to bypass the vice president to get the deal killed. John Ratcliffe, the director of CIA, also advised the president that the Iranians would not keep their word and allegedly cautioned the president to stop saying Iran would never get a nuclear weapon because he knows Iran will not stop trying to get a nuclear weapon. And again, we don't have the text of the deal, folks. If the deal was good, they would release the deal, and that's the problem. It sounds like the vice president has pulled one over on the president here. Does the president actually even really know? Because, again, remember, the vice president said the president and the vice president signed it on Sunday. But the president is today saying it hasn't been signed yet, but he will sign it. So is the vice president actually telling us what's going on? Nobody seems to know. Now, the other thing that people don't seem to know when they're over 64 is that they can switch Medicare providers. They don't have to stay on the same plan. 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
0: Hello, my friends. It is Eric Erickson here. 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So, October 10th, I want you guys to come hang out with me. I am going to do a Not Safe for Radio show. There are a lot of stories that I have over the years accumulated in politics and radio, on TV, and in life, and they are not appropriate for radio. But they're all great stories, and they're not offensive stories. They're just great stories. They're just not appropriate for radio. And the only way I can tell them is to get you all in a room together and share these stories with you. And so I'm going to do it October 10th. It's a great Father's Day present. You can get tickets right now if you text the word show to 33777. I will send you a link and you can buy tickets. It's going to be October 10th. It's going to be at the Gas South Convention Center, which is a beautiful facility just north of Atlanta, and I am, there's a hotel there, so if you're coming from out of town, you'll be able to stay the night, hang out with me. We'll have a lot of fun. I'll be around, shake hands, take pictures. Actually, a little more accessible than the last one, because they ushered me out of the room promptly, and this one, so we can hang out, have a lot of fun. It's going to be a great venue on a Saturday night, so text the word show to 33777. Come hang out with me. Might have some special guests. We'll have a lot of fun, and you'll hear stories that you will never hear on radio that will absolutely, they're fantastic stories. 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
1: From ABC News, I'm Michelle Franzen. The Trump administration disclosing terms of the proposed memo of understanding between the U.S. and Iran set to be signed Friday in Geneva. It calls for an immediate ceasefire on all fronts, including Lebanon, reopens the Strait of Hormuz, and resumes nuclear talks.

0: Talks. President Trump says billions of Iranian funds could also be unfrozen if Iran behaves. ABC's Jonathan Carl says the deal falls short, though, of the joint agreement made during the Obama administration on nuclear program.
1: This is under the Obama deal. Iran reaffirms that under no circumstances will Iran ever, no time limit, will Iran ever seek, develop, or acquire any nuclear weapons. So that is something that was already in place in the agreement that President Trump ripped up during his first term. So there is going to be a lot of criticism of this agreement, and a lot of it coming from the people that were cheering the president on when he engaged on this military operation in the first place.
0: Iranian parliament member Mohammad Ghalibaf in an interview with Iran State TV claiming Iran won over the great military power. The FBI continues to search for more suspects in the alleged drone plot targeting Sunday's White House UFC event. Five people have been charged. Authorities say more than 20 others may have been involved in the plan.
2: That initial tip was given to the FBI by a local police department in Ohio after a mother of a 19-year-old suspect charged in these cases called because she was so concerned about him amassing all of these weapons and the concerning conversations that he was having online. And that led the FBI to then get a confession from him and search his phone and uncover this plot where they would have launched explosive drones at the actual fight, and then followed that as people were fleeing the South Lawn. They planned to position snipers who would take out high-value targets.
0: ABC's Alex Mallon. Along the Gulf Coast, residents bracing for Tropical Storm Arthur, the first storm of the hurricane season. 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
4: And we have an accident on Sullivan Road at Central Thruway. You're traveling north on Blue Bonnet from Highland to Airline. It's a 20-minute drive. South on I-110 from 190 to I-10. It's a 10-minute drive. East on I-12. Heading from the 10-12 to Range, it's a 27-minute drive. If you see traffic problems, dial pound 250, keyword Baton Rouge Traffic. I'm Lisa Pake.
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0: Brad Erickson here. Across the United States, the phone number is 877-973-7425. Should you wish to be on the program, I would be very, very happy to have you. We got a lot to cover, and I need to put a disclaimer at the beginning of this hour of the program. We have a sensitive topic to discuss if there are children with you. I don't want to discourage you, and I will try to be not explicit, but we gotta have a talk about something, and it's a sensitive subject, and I just need you to know if you have kids, the next 10 minutes might not be for you. And I hate to discourage people from listening to the radio, but this is a big deal. But you may want particularly if you have older kids, to listen to this, to understand, what has happened, because it's bad. A report has come out from the British Parliament. It was actually a crowd-funded report because the British Parliament under the Labour government refused to proceed with a detailed investigation of allegations about the Rotherham rape gangs and the other rape gangs in Great Britain. The reason we now know that the Labour government refused to investigate formally is because the Labour government is run by the Prime Minister Keir Starmer. And Keir Starmer was at the time the prosecutor who oversaw the prosecutions of the rape gangs. And we now know from the report that has come out, it's a parliamentary report that was presided over by Rupert Lowe, who's an independent member of parliament. He is being attacked today. The major news outlets in Great Britain have refused to cover the findings of his investigation. In fact, I'm looking at The Telegraph, which is one of the more conservative publications in Britain. And I'm looking at the UK edition. In Great Britain, they have UK editions and they have American editions, and they cater to the various sides. And I'm looking at both. And neither the British version of the Telegraph nor the American version of the Telegraph are covering this. And that's notable because they are a conservative publication. I expect as this report trickles out, some of the conservative publications will cover what the member of parliament Lowe has found. It is deeply disturbing stuff. The headline from The Independent, which is a progressive publication, this is the headline: Rupert Lowe is rapidly becoming the most dangerous man you've never heard of. That's how they have chosen to cover the investigation into rape gangs in Great Britain. And let me tell you what they have found. They have estimated at least 250,000 young British girls were victimized over multiple decades by organized grooming gangs, mostly men of Pakistani Muslim heritage, across 149 districts in the United Kingdom. Drawing from survivor stories, court records, and local probes like Rotherham's 1,400 cases, it highlights institutional failures driven by fears of racism allegations. It is deeply disturbing stuff. Now, I need to start with this. In the United States of America, the progressive left in the United States of America, the Democratic Party, calls everything Republicans do racist. Everything is racist. Everything is Jim Crow 2.0, 3.0, 4.0, 5.0. We're on Jim Crow 5.01 beta right now, I believe, that the Democrats have released. at their WWDC. It's the what would Democrats commission or what would Democrats charge? Racism, Jim Crow, 5.10 beta. In fact, they're going to start renaming it like Apple. It's going to be Jim Crow 25 this year, and the next year's operating system will be Jim Crow 26, and then Jim Crow 27, and it screams of racism. Everything is racist. It's all racist. Everything is racist. You're a racist. You're either a racist or a homophobe. You're a bigot. You're a transphobe. The Democrats, everything's a phobe or a racism. And the Democratic Party over time has so diluted the word racist in the United States that racist does not have a lot of meaning anymore. And the reason is because the United States got a good head start on its racism back to the Civil War and Reconstruction and the actual Jim Crow days. And there was real racism, and there is still real racism in the United States of America, but the Democrats no longer distinguish racism from other things. If you disagree with something that advances Democratic power in this country, you're a racist. And Great Britain is different in that racism is a newer phenomenon in the United Kingdom as a pejorative label. And people in the UK are now where Republicans were in the 1960s and 70s in the United States, desperately afraid of being labeled a racist. Now, if Democrats call you a racist, it's just meaning, well, they hate the Democrats. In Britain, to be a racist is to actually be someone who hates other races, not just someone who isn't a Democrat. And the fear of being labeled a racist has propelled incredible injustices in society. I want to read for you the open of this parliamentary inquiry. The rape gang inquiry has now concluded the first phase of its work. It was established to examine one of the most horrendous scandals in the long history of Great Britain. The systematic targeting of vulnerable girls, overwhelmingly white British girls, by predominantly Muslim Pakistani gangs across towns and cities up and down the nation. The evidence presented throughout the hearings confirmed what has long been known but repeatedly denied by many in the political class. The inquiry welcomed girls, boys, men, and women of all races and religions to testify to their experiences to gain a complete picture of the rape gang phenomenon. The Casey Report of 2025 stated that disproportionate numbers of men from, quote, Asian ethnic backgrounds, end quote, were among the suspects for group-based child sexual exploitation. Baroness Casey quoted local reports showing that a significant proportion of those convicted were of Pakistani or Muslim heritage. The crimes stretched back generations. The rape gang inquiry was necessary because the state and its institutions have failed catastrophically over decades. Police, social services, schools, the National Health Service, licensing authorities, and governments allowed these gangs to operate with impunity. There was a demonstrable lack of political will to confront them. The Labour Party initially refused a public inquiry altogether, only relenting under considerable pressure. It may be many years before this inquiry is complete, and there is no guarantee that it will adequately address the politically sensitive ethno-religious nature of the phenomenon. Despite now pushing for an inquiry in opposition, when in government, the Conservative Party did very little. The rape gang inquiry was survivor-led. Every day the panel sat with Sammy Woodhouse, a survivor-turned-activist herself, alongside a variety of experts who attended whenever their specialist subject formed the focus of our efforts to get the truth. We examined distinct areas of the scandal in turn so that a maximally full picture could be established. Parents and carers described their experiences. Instances of pregnancy, abortion, and children born of rape were laid bare. Whistleblowers who had previously been ignored gave evidence. Policing and justice failures were documented. Social care, NHS services, including sexual health and mental health, education, taxi licensing, demographic trends, cultural and social issues, and ideological obstructions to justice were all scrutinized without restriction. Nothing was off the table. misguided political correctness and cultural sensitivities played no part in the proceedings. The promise made to every donor has honored in full. The truth was pursued and justice was our objective. Survivors were finally given the platform they had been denied for so long and were central to the inquiry. The full scale and nature of the crimes can now be placed in the public record. The true horror of what took place is no longer hidden. And now I read you this paragraph. The scale of the crimes committed is staggering. It has previously established that at the very least 250,000 young white girls have been subjected to repeated rape, gang rape, trafficking, torture, pregnancy, forced Islamic conversion, and lifelong trauma. The true number is probably higher. The perpetrators bear primary responsibility, yet the institutional failings that enabled them for decades must be confronted. In court records and official inquiries, around 87% of those convicted in these group-based child sexual exploitation cases bore distinctively Islamic names. The vast majority of the men involved in these cases were not convicted. Dr. Taj Harge, an imam with the Oxford Islamic Congregation, believes the true proportion of gang members who are Muslims is around 95%. The figure far exceeds the Muslim share of the overall UK population. The overwhelmingly majority of the rape gang networks consisted entirely of men from Muslim background, predominantly Pakistani heritage, although smaller groups from Somali, Iranian, Syrian, Turkish, and other Muslim groups were involved. The inquiry heard harrowing testimonies from survivors. The method used to groom children typically followed the same process. Girls as young as 11 were initially befriended by a young Muslim man who then treated the young child like an adult and would start providing them with alcohol, drugs, and cigarettes. After a few months, the girls would then be collected from school gates, care homes, and streets in taxis. They were taken to houses, flats, restaurants, and hotels where they were raped repeatedly by groups of men, tortured, filmed for blackmail, and told they were white trash who merited punishment. Many became pregnant while still children. Some miscarried under trauma. Others endured coerced abortions, and some gave birth to children who were later removed by the state. We found that the same unspeakable crimes occurred in at least 149 local authority districts, close to 40% of all districts across the United Kingdom. Survivors described daily rapes, red rooms of extreme torture, trafficking between cities, and institutional disbelief that compounded their suffering. Some girls were trafficked to the Middle East, where they ended up in Islamic marriage. The demographic and cultural drivers were clear. Perpetrators from Pakistani Muslim and other Muslim backgrounds operated under an honor and shame-based clan code that treated non-Muslim girls, especially white working-class girls, as property available for sexual exploitation. Made worse, when parents of exploited children went to police, the police punished the parents. One father went to rescue his daughter, and the police arrested the father and accused him of racism and told the Muslim men to have fun. Whistleblowers, parents, and survivors were intimidated, coerced, and in some cases even threatened with jail for hate crimes. 250,000 young women raped over decades by rape gangs. At the center of it all was a prosecutor who would in many cases dismiss the crimes as misunderstanding or racism. That prosecutor's name is Keir Starmer. He is now the Prime Minister of Great Britain. And he is why this parliamentary inquiry had to be funded by crowds online, because he refused to advance funding for it even after the parliament agreed to have the inquiry. He refused to fund the inquiry. So Rupert Lowe, an independent minister of parliament, had to handle the investigation himself through crowdfunding. And the nexus of all of current Prime Minister of Great Britain, who oversaw investigations into the rape gangs and concluded that it would be harmful to civic society for it to be exposed, and so sought a cover-up. That man is the Prime Minister now. Don't say, ladies and gentlemen, this could not happen in the United States. Today in Philadelphia, the Pennsylvania Supreme Court has determined that the district attorney of Philadelphia, Pennsylvania, Larry Krasner, a Soros-funded DA, has been documenting police errors fraudulently and lying to courts to allow cases to be dismissed of minorities, intentionally claiming the police made errors they did not make in order to get crimes dismissed. This could happen in the United States. It's not far-fetched. We have the behaviors of progressive prosecutors to show us it could happen. And in Great Britain, 250,000 young women were raped by gangs of Muslim men covered up by the government to protect society from allegations of racism.
1: Those who love him, listen to find out what he's going to say next. Those who disagree with him, also listen to see what he's going to say next. It's the Eric Erickson Show.
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2: Day. Early voting already started. Julia Letlow still refuses statewide television debates. Why is Letlow refusing to debate? Letlow fails to support the MAGA Trump agenda. Letlow supports DEI racial quotas. John Fleming opposes DEI quotas. Letlow voted to spend billions on the corrupt U.S. aid foreign aid program, which funded abortions and sex reassignment. Fleming opposes such corrupt use of our tax dollars. Letlow supports the Green New Deal scam, carbon capture sequestration. John Fleming strongly opposes this scam. Letlow supports this Green New Deal scam while her fiancé is a big-time lobbyist for carbon sequestration. That's big money. Letlow failed to timely report hundreds of congressional stock trades. Fleming never traded stock while in Congress. Letlow has been reported to Justice Department for campaign finance violations. Fleming self-funds his campaign. Letlow refuses to debate. John Fleming, military veteran, Trump's former deputy chief of staff, strongly conservative. Principles before politics. Fleming, Senate.
3: I'm John Fleming, and I authorized and paid for this ad.
4: This is Louisiana Commissioner of Agriculture and Forestry, Dr. Mike Strain. 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
12: So Rupert Lowe is the Minister of Parliament in Great Britain who oversaw this report about trafficking in gangs in Great Britain. He has tweeted he was invited to come on television in Great Britain this morning to talk about his report, so long as he did not name the race of the attackers. So he agreed and went on and named the race of the attackers, and then was given a formal apology by the editor of the network for trying to censor him. I mean, it's kind of the point is that these in fact, he said today, stop calling them Asian gangs. These are not Asian gangs. These are Pakistani Muslim gangs. Here in this country, Larry Krasner is the district attorney in Philadelphia. The Pennsylvania Supreme Court, in a 5-4 decision today, revealed that he has been lying in court claiming that police may made errors in investigations when they did not, in order for him to be able to dismiss the crimes, and that disproportionately the crimes he is dismissing are against non-white minorities in this country. When you have someone doing that, don't tell me that they couldn't be covering up things like a rape gang, and they're trying to in this country. Thankfully, in this country, we have a far more immunity to fears of being called a racist, because Democrats have been calling Republicans racist for years over non-racial things. When we come back, there's actually some big breaking news out of Georgia I've got to bring you about, well, the fight to redistrict the House of Representatives. But first, I need to tell you about Old Glory Bank, my bank. 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
13: 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Tropical Storm Arthur is expected to bring heavy rainfall to Louisiana starting tonight into tomorrow. Jeff Palermo has more.
14: The system reached tropical storm strength Wednesday morning, but meteorologist Andy Tingler with the National Weather Service in Lake Charles says Arthur is disorganized and unlikely to strengthen any further, but residents can still expect heavy downpours.
15: The street flooding and just general flooding of like around the rivers and stuff like that is the biggest concern with this event.
14: And he says some areas have already seen flooding.
15: Been over a foot of rain from around the DeRidder area through portions of central Louisiana, and this is just going to add to the total as the system comes through.
14: Expect heavy rainfall Thursday into Friday. I'm Jeff Palermo.
13: The Department of Transportation and Development is encouraging drivers to use caution if traveling during the storm. Reduce speeds, turn on headlights, and allow for extra driving time. They say avoid driving into standing water or using cruise control during inclement weather. I'm Case Kieschnick, Talk 107.3 Baton Rouge.
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16: Watch for an accident, Jefferson Highway near Highland Club Avenue. Also an accident on Plank Road near Robeek Road. And traffic is heavy east on I-12. Watch for an accident approaching Airline, heading from the 1012 out to Range at an extra 34 minutes of drive time. If you see traffic problems, dial pound 250, keyword Baton Rouge Traffic. I'm Lisa Bakke.
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22: Tropical storm Arthur has formed just off the Texas coast, officially making it the first named storm of the 2026 Atlantic hurricane season. It will be moving towards the northeast throughout the rest of the day before eventually making landfall along the southeastern Texas and southwestern Louisiana coast later this evening into the overnight hours. The local impacts are pretty much unchanged. We're going to see a lot of heavy rain from the system with 4 to 7 inches widespread across the area, locally high are possible, and even some isolated tornadoes. I'm meteorologist Baylen Rogers with your Storm Station forecast, WBRZ Channel 2.

President of the United States went to a UFC match on the White House lawn on Saturday night. And at 3 o'clock in the morning, after the match was over at 1 a.m., got on a plane and flew to Europe. And has been in a whirlwind series of meetings in Europe. Is going to dinner tonight at Versailles, getting on a plane and flying home. It is dinner time there now in Paris, and then he'll be flying home. And he's 80 years old. He turned 80 on Saturday when they had the UFC match. An 80-year-old doing that. One, I don't know that it's good for an 80-year-old, but Joe Biden could do that. There are all these stories now about Donald Trump. Is he out of his mind? Does he have dementia? What? All the stories they didn't want to cover Joe Biden on, they're covering Donald Trump on. And I got to tell you, for an 80-year-old to have a schedule like that, I don't know that I could do it. I'm exhausted just getting on a plane flying to Tulsa, and he's flying all over the world, so God bless him for that. 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All right, there is news here out of Georgia that I've got to get to because it actually has national implications. And it turns out that redistricting for Congress in the state of Georgia is now dead. Republicans were hoping that they would do that. The Republicans would do something in Georgia. Brian Kemp, the governor of Georgia, made it very clear that since we've already moved beyond early voting for the primary in Georgia, legally they could not change congressional districts in Georgia, but they would for 2028. But the House Republicans in Georgia, they've issued a statement today and said they're not going to do it. Now, the special session in Georgia was going to do two things. One is ballot reform, how they count ballots in Georgia, paper ballots versus QR codes. Ironically, many of the Republicans who want to change the voting in Georgia from using a QR code to the actual trying to scan a paper ballot and get it accurate, they all won with a QR code, and now they're like, we don't trust the system that just got us elected. And the other thing was redistricting. Here's one of the problems that a lot of people don't seem to understand, and this is a problem with South Carolina as well. A lot of South Carolina conservatives wanted to redistrict Jim Clyburn out. Same thing in Georgia with a guy named Sanford Bishop. He represents the southwestern part of the state. Republicans in the southwest in Georgia love Sanford Bishop. One of the things progressives don't understand is that a lot of conservative Republicans get along quite well with black Democratic congressmen and older Democratic legislators in the state because culturally they're largely the same. They go to church. They have the same values. They speak with the same idiomatic expression. In fact, you talk to Southern conservatives, they're far more likely to have great relations with older black Democrats in their state than they are white urban Democrats who are hyper progressive in their states. The older black Democratic legislators tend to be culturally conservative. They tend to be churchgoers around the country, particularly in the South, and the Republicans get along with them. They may not vote the same way on issues. They may view social justice issues differently and crime and law and order issues differently, but they tend to also have a similar faith background. It's the young white progressives in the cities that neither the older black Democrats nor the conservative Republicans really get along with because of how progressive they are. So Republican state legislators in Georgia have decided to decline to redistrict right now. They want to save Sanford Bishop, the black Democrat, in case the Democrats take back the House of Representatives. Georgia will still have some clout in the House majority. Same with Jim Clyburn over in South Carolina. But also, they don't want to fire up the Democratic base in the run-up to November. Now, there's a side angle here. A lot of House Republicans in Georgia backed Rick Jackson for governor and were aggravated with Brian Kemp at the last minute coming out.

0: Burt Jones. They weren't fans of Burt Jones in the House. They thought he was an obstacle to their legislation getting through the Georgia Senate. So that's happening in Georgia. It's having an impact on Republicans nationwide. It was never going to affect 2026 anyway, but now they may not even do redistricting for 2028. We will see. Now, I want to jump back to the Iran deal because someone who understands the nuances of what's happening. And by the way, I don't know if you've seen the press conference with Marco Rubio and the president, but Marco Rubio, maybe it's because of his sleep schedule. He's been on this whirlwind trip with a president who has way more energy than people half his age. But Rubio looks absolutely deflated. Word has come from multiple sources in Washington, D.C., including from people at the State Department, that Rubio is no fan of the Iran deal. Someone else who has concerns about the Iran deal is the president's former vice president, Mike Pence. I got to rearrange my sounder. I was listening to something during commercial break. This is Pence from last night on TV talking about the deal. And by the way, he's going to be joining me here by phone shortly.
1: I'd like to see us be at a place where the president would do just that. And that we would see people in both political parties in this country cheer it on. But look, at least what we're hearing about this, I mean, think about it. The language that has come out, and you're closer to sources there in Geneva than the rest of us, but the language that has come out, there's no mention of dismantling the nuclear program or the ballistic missile program. There's no commitment to ending support for Hamas, Hezbollah, or other terrorist organizations. But in contrast to that, there is immediate sanctions relief from the moment the MOU is signed. I mean,
0: that is Mike Pence last night. Now, I'm going to do something that I rarely ever do. I'm going to go on and take a time out here and go to commercial break a little early. The reason I'm doing it is because I got a text from Vice President Pence who said he could join me around 1:45 Eastern time. He's stepping out of a meeting, so 12:45 Central time. So I want to go on and jump out, and when we get back, should be joined by the former Vice President and get his take on what's happening with the Iran deal. He was one of the robust voices in the first Trump administration in dealing with the Middle East. He's got some good insight, so he'll be joining me. But that means I want to take a timeout now, go on, get through commercials, so we can get to former Vice President Mike Pence when we come back.
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4: Governor Landry's putting together a task force to find teachers a pay raise. I asked Superintendent Dr. Cade Brumley, where exactly would they find that money?
5: The MFP was never designed to be simple. it was designed to account for a number of different things. So, for example, the state of Louisiana will provide more funding to school systems that aren't able to provide as much for themselves. They have a lower tax base, for instance. The MFP provides for if a local community decides to tax itself more, the MFP rewards that with additional state dollars. The MFP has certain weights in it for gifted and talented kids so that they produce more money because it costs more money to serve them, or special ed kids or career and technical education. So it's a very complicated model. It just is. Mm-hmm. And so they are embarking on a task force, which is heavily legislatively implemented, to look at that probably over the conclusion of this calendar year and make recommendations. I am not named in that as a member of that group, and I had this conversation with the Senate president, because ultimately at the end of the day, that group will be advisory, and they will make a recommendation on what they believe should happen with education funding in the state of Louisiana. But then I will be responsible for taking that and going to BSEE, which is our state board, and then BSEE has to approve an MFP that goes to the legislature.
4: That was just a taste of the conversation with Dr. Cade Brumley, and it's brought to you by the folks at Matherns, who have Simply Save deals going on all through the month of June, specifically the Matherns at Kenilworth. 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
6: If you just joined, I'm kind of directing my own show right now and timing around the ads, because the former Vice President Mike Pence is going to join me here in a few minutes. His time is limited, but he was talking last night. We now have the American version. It was read out to conservatives on a phone call a little while ago, and a number of them took copious notes, and it turns out all the text of the document that the United States has been denying was the document turns out to be the document. The senior administration official, let's just be honest here, this is J.D. Vance, read the document to a group of conservatives on the phone, but because of diplomatic niceties was referred to as a senior administration official, but it was the vice president who did it. And after days of denying that the text released by the BBC and CNN was the deal, it turns out it is the deal. I don't know why they chose to lie about it for so many days, because it actually is the deal, and it is the vice president who read it to people. So I want to get to that, and I'll talk to the former vice president about it. Real quick, though, let me get this done so I can get it out of the way before the vice president comes in. 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I want to play the president a short time ago, from Europe, as they're headed to supper at Versailles before heading home.
7: If it works out, I'm going to take the credit. If it doesn't work out, I'm blaming JD. You better be careful, JD. He's going to turn his plane around and get the hell out of here. Yeah, I like that idea. I think it's a good idea. Thank you very much, everybody.
6: If it turns out to be a bad deal, I'm blaming JD. I've been telling y'all, in the White House, they're referring to this as the Vance plan. They're referring to it as the Vance plan to distance the president from the plan, because some of them think it is a bad plan. And I want to read you, this is again Cameron Arcand from townhall.com, used to be with the Daily Wire, is putting this up. A senior United States official, that would be the vice president, J.D. Vance, has read out the Iran Memorandum of Understanding. The United States will begin the removal of its naval blockade, and any disturbances or impediments against the Islamic Republic of Iran, and will fully end the naval blockade within 30 days. The United States undertakes with regional partners to develop a definitive, mutually agreed plan with at least $300 billion for the reconstruction and economic development of the Islamic Republic of Iran. The mechanism for the implementation will be finalized as part of a final deal within 60 days. The United States undertakes to terminate all types of sanctions against the Islamic Republic of Iran, including the UN Security Council resolutions, all unilateral U.S. sanctions, primary and secondary, and any agreed upon schedule as part of a final deal. Now, here's the worst part of it. The United States undertakes to make fully available for use the frozen, unrestricted assets of the Islamic Republic of Iran upon the implementation of the Memorandum of Understanding. The United States and the Islamic Republic of Iran will usually agree on the procedures related to the relief of those funds during negotiations, and the United States undertakes immediately upon signing the Memorandum of Understanding and until the termination of sanctions, the U.S. Department of Treasury will waive all waivers for the export of Iranian oil and derivatives and associated services such as banking transactions. My goodness, I want to get the former vice president's take. Mike Pence joins me by phone. My favorite Hoosier, how are you?
1: Eric Erickson, I'm well. Thanks for having me on.
6: Sure. I know you're running between meetings. Now, they're saying it's a senior administration official has read out the memorandum. Now, it was the vice president, we're told, who read the memorandum. They won't put it in writing, but it is what the BBC and CNN said it was, even though this morning the White House
1: That's
6: said
1: right.
6: that wasn't it. And this is kind of wild to me that we're going to build a $300 billion reconstruction fund for Iran, which we denied we're doing. It's now, this is in the text. And we're also going to immediately end all transactional impediments for Iran to get access to banking systems even before they agree to the next 60 days. This sounds not like a good deal for us.
1: Well, I think it's not good enough. And I really appreciate your leadership and clarion voice on this issue. But let me begin by saying I think President Trump deserves all the credit in the world for unleashing our armed forces against the leading state sponsor of terrorism. Last year and then again this year, our armed forces have responded brilliantly. But now that we've seen the MOU and we know what's in it, I think it smacks of the kind of appeasement that we rejected in the Obama-Iran nuclear deal and that we rejected as Joe Biden sought to appease the Iranians during his 4 years in office. For me, it comes down to what's not in it and what is in it. What's not in it, Eric, for your listeners, what's not in the MOU is any commitment to verifiably dismantle their nuclear program, any commitment to verifiably dismantle their ballistic missile program, and there's no commitment to stop funding terrorist organizations like Hamas and Hezbollah. What is in it that is most problematic to me is an immediate end of the blockade, immediate sanctions relief. I mean, the president said today overseas that it was only, quote, most likely that they were going to sign it tomorrow. I'm hoping that he takes a step back, because the moment they sign the MOU, this says we're going to lift sanctions on the sale of oil by Iran, which could mean $3 billion a month flowing into the coffers of what remains of this terrorist regime. There's $100 billion in frozen Iranian assets that the MOU says could be released even before a final deal is settled in 60 days. And then, of course, everyone's talked about that the United States commits to arrange a $300 billion reconstruction fund while the IRGC and its henchmen remain in charge of this regime. I truly do believe the president should take a step back. This is not good enough. We're giving a lifeline to the Iranian regime when they are weaker than they have ever been before. I would urge the president to continue the blockade, get back to the negotiating table, tell him we need commitments on dismantling nuclear facilities, dismantling weapons, ballistic missile weapons, abandoning the support of terrorist proxies, and failing that,
8: I believe we should allow our armed forces and Israel's armed forces to open the strait and the Iranian threat on our terms.
6: Now, I know you got to get out of here. You're running between meetings, but Adam Credo from the Free Beacon just put this up and sent me a note and said, you got to pay attention to this. This language in the deal, such funds, whether retained in the original account or transferred, shall be made fully usable for payment to any ultimate beneficiary designated by the Central Bank of the Islamic Republic of Iran. In other words, Iran gets to decide how it wants to use the unfrozen funds without U.S. say.
8: Right, right. Well, they're fungible. Money is fungible. Yeah. This is what we understand. It was the primary reason why we criticized the Obama-Iran nuclear deal, where he literally stacked pallets of cash, $1.7 billion, and delivered it. And you know in your heart of hearts that that cash made its way to underwrite Hamas as they planned October 7th, made its way to Hezbollah as they planned their continuing attacks on Israel and the Houthis. So, yeah, there's no controlling where this money goes, including, remember, Iran has promised not to develop nuclear weapons for decades. And what we learned, go back, your listeners can Google it, 2018, Israel did some extraordinary intelligence gathering, presented it to the world, presented it in the Oval Office, that proved that even through the Iran nuclear deal under Obama, the Iranians were in a headlong rush to develop a usable nuclear weapon and the ballistic missiles to be able to fire it at Israel and ultimately seek to develop the kind of ballistic missile technology that would reach Europe and even the United States. So, the president was right to strike facilities last year. Absolutely right to launch Operation Epic Fury. I do believe and have said, I think he's earned some latitude in trying to achieve a peaceful settlement, Eric. But this is not good enough. And I think we have to demand that these fundamental pillars are part of this deal or let our armed forces go in and finish the job.
6: Well, Mr. Vice President, we got about 15 seconds here. I appreciate you stopping by. I really do. I know you're between meetings and I got to go to commercial break, but thank you for your thoughts on this.
8: Thank you, Eric Erickson, and thank you for your clarion voice for all of America's interests and freedom.
6: Thank you very much. Vice President Mike Pence, between meetings, getting his take on this. We will be right back with, the Democrats and patriotism.
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4: From ABC News, I'm Dave Packer. A White House official confirms to ABC News that President Trump in France for the G7 summit signed that memorandum of understanding with Iran today to end the war. It would lift the American blockade of Iranian ports, reward Iran for reopening the Strait of Hormuz, and lay the groundwork for 60 days of future talks about their nuclear program. President Trump asked how the memorandum will deliver results if it's not binding.
5: Does it have to be? I let him know. I said, look, if you don't adhere to the agreement, I don't want to do that. But we're going to bomb the hell out of you. And I don't think that they're going to veer from the agreement. What else am I going to do? Am I going to say I'm going to take you to court?
4: The Federal Reserve announcing it will leave interest rates unchanged. It was Kevin Warsh's first rate announcement as Fed chair.
6: Economic activity is expanding at a solid pace, despite elevated uncertainty that owes in part the conflict in the Middle East.
4: President Trump playing hardball with the Senate, saying that he will not approve FISA, a key national security tool that has already expired, until Republicans pass a sweeping voter ID law.
7: The president says he's also delaying the nomination of Jay Clayton to serve as the director of national intelligence until his other judicial nominees get through. Clayton was scheduled to start his confirmation hearings today. This means that Bill Pulte, a man with no intelligence experience, will be serving in that role for now. Republicans are no fan of Pulte. The president knows that, and now he's using it as leverage.
4: ABC's Rachel Scott. Lawyers for accused UnitedHealthcare CEO killer Luigi Mangione offered a new defense that could mean a reduced charge in his state murder case.
8: After spending about 18 months arguing he was not responsible for the death of UnitedHealthcare CEO Brian Thompson, Luigi Mangione's lawyers signaled that they're instead going to argue that he was going through an emotional episode.
4: ABC's Peter Haralambos. A judge today sentencing convicted Gilgo Beach serial killer Rex Uhrman to life in prison. You're listening to ABC News.
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20: 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Boy, the goodness, the loveliness, the wonderfulness, the graciousness, the analysis that we only get from Her Highnessness, Princess Diana, in the house with us on this beautiful Wednesday. 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
20: Loving every moment of it. A lot to do, Princess. I want to get started right away. Before we talk about Gavin Newsom, which I have been holding off all week and talking about until I could have a conversation with you about it, Obama. There is an article that printed up to 9 pages on Fox this afternoon. Here's the headline of that article, Your Highness. Subcontractors say they're owed millions. Face financial ruin after helping build the Obama Presidential Center, which is due to open up on Friday, that monstrosity of a billion. They point to people like, oh, I should add, this is not in the headlines, but I'm sure you'll appreciate it. Minorities hardest hit. The Obama Presidential Center, which was built as a lasting legacy to former President Barack Obama, and its construction was touted as an ambitious model built with aggressive goals for minority-owned and local businesses. But now, some of the very contractors, the black ones, the minority ones, who helped build the 19.3-acre campus on Chicago's South Side, said they are facing financial ruin as they race to recover millions of dollars they claim remain unpaid ahead of the center's grand opening. Overall construction costs, reported to be $830 million in 2021, have likely climbed past the $1 billion mark. Among them, Anderson Adamson Plumbing, whose owner, Mike Owen, said it's nearly $4 million in the red after years and years of working on the project. He said he has to tell his story now. He's not trying to embarrass anybody, but the truth has to get out there. Unnecessary rework, delays, more than 100 change order requests left his company absorbing millions of dollars in additional costs. Now, let me cut to the chase of this long article. A lot of black subcontractors have not been paid, even though the contractors supposedly have been paid. Obama and the crew are not saying a word about any of this. And further, when you have all this, there were non-disclosure agreements signed by a lot of these black contractors. So they feel very threatened to come out and speak publicly about the fact that they've been treated like, dare I say it, slaves. First to work for nothing because they haven't been paid. What are your thoughts about that, Princess Diana?
21: Well, there was one African-American contractor who was quoted as saying, the promises to be paid, put that right up there with, if you like your doctor, you can keep your doctor, which I think is an absolute wonderful assessment of the word of Barack Obama to promise anything. And now, unfortunately, these contractors and their businesses are paying the price. It's a tragedy, and it needs more coverage.
20: This is astounding. And again, some of these companies are likely to go under if they're not going to get. They can't absorb these kind of losses. There have already been layoffs in some of these companies because of them. These are minority businesses not being paid. While Obama and his wife go on television and make nice. It's just, it's astounding.
21: Did you see, okay, he had an interview where he was basically saying how he is now decided to be more in the background because he's more of a coach instead of a player now on the Democrat part.
20: Yes, because he wanted to emulate the slaveholder George Washington.
21: Yes.
20: I didn't say slaveholder. I'm saying slaveholder. Well, apparently he's emulating the slaveholder George Washington in any number of ways.
21: Apparently.
20: Just saying.
21: Well, I wonder.
20: You know who I have to ask about this? I have to find Adam and ask Adam about this over the weekend. Okay.
21: Good.
20: Now, let's get to it. Fox News report. Cut 14. Carlos, please let her fire when ready.
0: It's familiar to Fox News that the investigation, Will, has actually been ongoing since 2025 and that the probe is based on whistleblower complaints related to Newsom and his wife's personal finances. Now, the case is apparently being handled by the U.S. Attorney's Office in Sacramento. And as you pointed out, the governor remains defiant, saying today that the president is, quote, coming after my wife, Jen.
1: In recent days, federal agents have knocked on the doors of family, friends, and former employees. Not because they found a crime, because they're simply trying to find one. They're demanding records. They're abusing the grand jury process, digging through years and years of random documents. So let me say it again. Mr. President, come after me. I'm not going anywhere. And the country is watching.
0: Governor also claims the investigation is intended to undermine any potential White House bid in the future. Now, as for his wife, Jennifer, she's a documentary filmmaker who runs the Representation Project. It's a nonprofit, and it seeks to advance feminism through media production. However, that charity has attracted pay-for-play allegations, with critics claiming that what essentially is happening over in the Golden State is corporations with business interests in California donate to the organization in an effort to gain influence over Newsom. Now, you may be wondering, what about the DOJ? Well, they did not respond to a request or comment with respect to any potential investigation. Well,
20: okay, Princess Diana, I saw the whole 4-minute rant. And Newsom kept going on and on about how corrupt Donald Trump is, how horrible Donald Trump is, and then went on this spiel like the knight in shining armor about, yeah, you come after me, but leave my family out of it. There seems to be an amnesia, not just with Newsom, but with the entire Democrat Party, about Trump's family being and his businesses being targeted for the better part of 10 years. But that aside, what do we need to know about this Gavin Newsom investigation?
21: Well, he had a completely different tone, if you noticed, in this video. He has been doing all kinds of, you know, smarmy and arrogant, making fun of Trump for, you know, a couple of years now. This has a whole different attitude. He looks nervous. He looks anxious. He looks scared. It's basically the point of this is to leave my wife alone. But he does drop a few nuggets of information, which is that his finances are under a magnifying glass by a grand jury. This is a federal grand jury looking at his and his wife's finances, which are a tangled mess. Now, that Fox report that you played mentioned the contributions by corporations. There's this weird thing in California, which is called behest payments. I don't know if you've read about it. But basically, the governor or a official can ask for a donation as a behest payment to a charity. And it is, you know, in California, this is how they did it. But it has no caps. Whereas in donations to campaigns, there are campaign caps by law, by statute. But behested payments, when the request is made to donate to a charity, there's no cap. So there's a lot of funny money going on that are requested donations by the governor and his family that go to quote unquote charities, which then the money finds its way conveniently back to the campaign. And a lot of these donations are by corporations and individuals who are bidding on state contracts or have business before the state. So there's a lot of this money sloshing around in California, and the DOJ is looking into it. Also, Jennifer Seibel Newsom, or Seibel, I don't know how she pronounces it, his wife, has a couple of nonprofits, and then she also has a for-profit entertainment organization called Girls Club Entertainment. I don't know if you've heard of it.
20: Yeah, I have.
21: Films and documentaries that are sold to schools. The money comes from the schools to her company. And then the money then conveniently goes through the nonprofit world to the profit world into the Newsom's coffers. Also, there's been some amazing reporting over the years, never by mainstream, on the weird deals that the Newsoms have done, have had happen on their houses. I don't know if you've seen any of this. They were gifted $3.7 million cash for their mansion. And by whom is a mystery. Some say it's her parents. Some say it came from an LLC. But they immediately got this house that was given to them for $3.7 million that they immediately cashed out, took the equity out. They did that for more than one property. There was another property that they were gifted, quote unquote, $9.1 million for a second home, what? Which they took the money out of. There's a lot of bizarre real estate funny money transactions that the DOJ is looking into, because this is going into the Newsom's pockets. This is one of these things that's going through LLCs, through his wife's charities and her profit companies, and it just needs to be looked into, and it finally is being.
20: Good grief. This is amazing. This is a web of funny money that we're talking multi-millions of dollars.
21: Yes. Now, interestingly enough, Newsom just recently, after this DOJ investigation was made public, He just agreed to pay a $31,000 ethics fine for not disclosing $5.5 million in some of these behested, solicited donations. And much of it was tied to the Los Angeles Wildfire Relief Fund. So this, he just...
20: Wait a minute. I have to take a break. I need you to hold your thought, because something... No, that I'm almost speechless. Folks, there's a fact check. I posted it the other day. It says Newsom is no. This is nonsense. They had nothing to do with wildfires. Princess Diana is here blowing our minds, ladies and gentlemen. On this day in 1971, Carole King was at number one. This album, one of the most listened to albums of the decade in the 70s, the Tapestry album, It's Too Late, I Feel the Earth Move, Will You Love Me Tomorrow, You've Got a Friend. This album is one of Carole King's masterpieces, and she is a master songwriter, performer, composer. James Golden, Snurly Princess Dies here. Don't go away.
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20: Princess Diana is with us, Princess. The fires, the wildfires, the donations. Please explain Gavin Newsom's role and what's happening here.
21: Well, as I have said, that, you know, the, by the way, I just want to quickly mention the Department of Justice investigation was started under the Biden administration. It grew cold, but this was not something that just started. The finances of the Newsoms have been so bizarre for so long that this is something that really piqued the interest of the Department of Justice under Joe Biden. And it really is a lot of shenanigans. I'm not going to say dirty money, but it's mysterious money. And we're talking mega bucks and mega millions. And a lot of the weird stuff that happens, like soliciting donations for fire, wildfire funding that disappears. And now all of a sudden, now you've got Gavin admitting that he did not follow protocol and did not disclose a lot of these donations that he solicited. And they are coming from individuals and also a lot of corporations that were trying to help. They were looking for a way to help. And of course, the money never got there. And that's what happens in California under Gavin Newsom. You have basic fraud happening in every single level of government. And this is just part of it. You're getting a small glimpse into how he has run that state and why it is such a mess.
20: Now, when we get back from the next break, I want to pick up on the point you just made with this fire business. I just reread what I had posted on a fact check because I was trying to find out the details of this. And the fact check pretty much says, no, Gavin Newsom didn't start a volunteers organization to steal money from fire stuff. The claim, this is so insidious what is happening here. And the media coverage of it is also just as insidious. Princess Diana is in the house with us, ladies and gentlemen. We're going over Newsom stuff. We have to talk Iran also before we get out of here today on this, the fastest hour in American media. So whatever you do, keep right where you are. Don't go away.
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10: This song appears once a year on our music lineup. It's Anita Ward. In 1979, this song managed to go to number one. Somehow. And it was her only hit. The lady's a gospel singer, so I'm not, she's from Memphis at the time, and I'm

0: Thank you, Anita Ward. Stop it. I can't. I never could. Princess Diana is here. Princess, I learned something during the break. Please forgive me. Carlos, what's happening tomorrow?
1: The parade is tomorrow, and I was thinking of going, but like...
0: The parade, you have to explain. We have listeners all over the country. The parade.
1: So as you know, over the weekend, the New York Knickerbockers won the NBA
0: Finals. Say that five times fast.
1: No. They won the NBA Finals, so every time a team wins a championship, there's a parade taking place. And I was thinking about going to the parade, but then it's going to be so much security and so many people and not that much police. And you would need all these credentials or tickets or, as you were surprised, of course, IDs to get into the city.
0: Wait a minute. So I just want to just get this straight. Princess Dan, do you believe this? To attend the Knicks parade,

0: him and his wife create Cal Volunteers to steal money raised by fire aid? No, that's not true. Schwarzenegger created. Nowhere in any reporting have I, look, I subscribe to the LA Times. I have not seen a story about the same things that you're talking about here with this, what happened with donations to the fire. The whole thing has been unreported largely in the mainstream press. The article you sent me is from the New York Post. But even in the LA Times, you can't find information on this. This is amazing.
1: Well, it is, you know, almost like the Clintons. If you remember, the Clintons' advantage with their funny money schemes, including Whitewater, is they were so freaking complicated. You know, you needed a forensic accounting degree to follow, you know, with the shell corporations and the shell, you know, organizations and money going from place to place hidden and in complex ways that people kind of couldn't follow it. And they just sort of said, oh, well, whatever. And it's the same when I started reading to find out exactly what is known, similar to you. It is, you know, with nonprofits and the money going to profits and this behest California system where you solicit donations for a charity and then somehow then you get some coming back to you. It is very complex, and that is what the DOJ is looking into, because a lot of this stuff just is sketchy and it smells, and especially when you combine it with the weird stuff going on with their real estate deals and their housing deals and their millions that appear out of nowhere and disappear into their pockets. So there's a lot of questions, but it just looks dirty from the outside, and I'm glad it's being examined finally. Even though the DOJ under Biden started it, it was bad enough they couldn't ignore it in California, but it just sort of petered out. So I am very happy it's being taken seriously, which is why, as I said, Gavin Newsom has a completely different demeanor now. He is afraid. He knows he's vulnerable, and especially when it comes to the money under his wife's organizations.
0: Okay, moving on. Cut six. Please, you'll recognize the voice, I think, Your Highness. Here we go.
2: I mean, pretty bluntly, it sounds like you think, from what we know so far, this is a mistake by the Trump administration.
0: We're talking
3: Iran. It's much bigger than a mistake. I mean, when the president took that historic step to strike those nuclear facilities last year, this is the first time in 47 years that an American president had taken the fight directly to the mullahs in Tehran. And America was safer as a result. And the fact that he tried diplomacy for the following year to begin to make progress and then finally recognized that we just got to take the fight to them, launched Operation Epic Fury. Our military responded brilliantly. In this moment, the posture that we're getting from the Iranians, but my concern is what appears to be leaking out, these immediate concessions, particularly sanctions waivers right out of the gate that would essentially be a lifeline to the Iranian regime. I think is ill-advised. We ought to keep the pressure on, keep the blockade on, and if need be, let our armed forces get back to work.
0: That was former Vice President Mike Pence. Article in The Hill today, Republican Senator Bill Cassidy, Louisiana, today slammed the deal between the Trump administration and Iran 2 days before the two sides were set to sign it. The details that I've seen so far look awful. This will go down as a tremendous foreign policy blunder, says Mr. Cassidy. And there was another article in The Hill about Republican senators B.I. itching and moaning, not their words, mine, about it. Trump administration unveils sweeping terms of the proposal, including a framework for at least $300 billion in reconstruction and economic development, if they play nice, I think is what the president is saying. Your thoughts on the Iran deal and the critics starting to emerge, Your Highness?
1: What do you mean starting to emerge? The critics have been shut up since the minute this guy started on this Iran escapade at all. And to hear Mike Pence, who I always say the fly was right, to hear him claim now that, oh, Trump did it so great of

0: a little while ago when he used the military. He never said one good thing about Trump's military operation at the time. And now he's saying, oh, it was good before and it's terrible now. These people need to just let Trump cook. Let's see what happens. It's way too early to start piling on because nobody really knows the details yet. So I am saying to everybody, just wait and see.
1: Okay, then. So we have that. Let's see. Trade deal with India. Trump says this. Oh, I love this one. Play cut one. This is one of the things I think was just so wonderful. Cut one today. G said we have so many cuts. But this one I love.
2: Do European leaders interact very warmly with you at this summit? Do you think that they're coming around to your worldview?
3: Well, I think I was right. I'm sort of always right. You know, when you get right down to it, I think they think I was right. They feel good. Now all of a sudden they all want to be involved. There's no reason to have them because it's pretty much over. But they all want to be involved. He'd be involved if I wanted, but we don't want to waste his time or his people. No, the European leaders, the meeting we had today was just the leaders. I don't even say the European. The leaders that we had met with, in addition to the seven, we had quite a few come in. They all were willing to get involved.
1: Wow. So, and by the way, there's a video floating around when Trump walks in the room. I don't know whether you've seen this.
0: Oh, yeah.
1: You saw it. Tell everybody what that video is. It was amazing.
0: They were all waiting at the table for him. He was a little later, and he walks in. He stops. He looks at the assembled groups in their chairs, and he said, I'm the boss.
1: Ah!
0: And then they all chuckle, and then he laughs and smiles, and then he takes his seat as the boss he is.
1: It was hysterical. I've never seen an American president behave like this. This guy, he's hysterical.
0: Do you remember the first term where he had another one of these international business meetings or leader meetings, and he came in from behind the group and he shoved one of the other prime ministers aside? You remember this? The elbow?
1: Yes.
0: Guy, he practically knocked him over and he went to the front of the row. It was just very Trumpy. And of course the left is just beside itself and is declaring himself the boss because they think that he's a king. He's declaring he's a king. He's never going to leave. They're losing it. But what else is new?
1: It was beautiful.
0: Yes, it was.
1: Okay, Princess Diana, hold on. We've got the clip of the day coming up when we get back. I'm going to have you respond to the clip of the day today. I respond to it every day. Today, okay. Princess Diana's here, so Princess Diana gets to respond to the clip of the day. Oh, man, it's Manilow with one of my favorite Manilow songs.
4: She was a showgirl with yellow feathers.
1: Birthday today for American singer-songwriter Barry Manilow. Barry Allen Pincus. This, of course, one of his biggies in the 1970s. Copacabana, also Mandy, Could It Be Magic, so many other songs. From the great Barry Manilow, happy birthday.

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4: July 21st, 1944. President Franklin D. Roosevelt decides to let the delegates at the Democratic National Convention choose his vice presidential running mate, essentially abandoning his existing VP, Henry Wallace, who wanted to stay in the job. The nod ended up going to Harry Truman, and when FDR died less than 9 months later, Truman, and not Wallace, became the President of the United States.
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8: Early voting already started. Julia Letlow still refuses statewide television debates. Why is Letlow refusing to debate? Letlow fails to support the MAGA Trump agenda. Letlow supports DEI racial quotas. John Fleming opposes DEI quotas. Letlow voted to spend billions on the corrupt U.S. aid foreign aid program, which funded abortions and sex reassignment. Fleming opposes such corrupt use of our tax dollars. Letlow supports the Green New Deal scam, carbon capture sequestration. John Fleming strongly opposes this scam. Letlow supports this Green New Deal scam while her fiancé is a big-time lobbyist for carbon sequestration. That's big money. Letlow failed to timely report hundreds of congressional stock trades. Fleming never traded stock while in Congress. Letlow has been reported to Justice Department for campaign finance violations. Fleming self-funds his campaign. Letlow refuses to debate. John Fleming, military veteran, Trump's former deputy chief of staff, strongly conservative. Principles before politics. Fleming, Senate.
9: I'm John Fleming, and I authorized and paid for this ad.
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3: My friends, I have just been sent during the break from a hardly influential and esteemed member of the medical community, an article in Forbes dated October 26, 2025, inside Gavin Newsom's multi-million dollar business empire. What little bit I have been able to read so far is amazing. And his ties to the Getty world. Greg Rowley was born today. Singer, keyboardist, one of the co-founders of Santana. He was there in the beginning, and he then went on to join Journey in later years. He was such a big part of their first wave of success, including the Woodstock Festival and all of it. Happy birthday to the great Greg Rowley, founding member of Santana.

0: Ladies and gentlemen, the clip of the day comes from CNN pollster Harry Enten, and Princess Diana is here to discuss and give us her brief overview of this. It's a rather long clip, but it deals with a lot of information.
1: One of the most stunning divides that we have seen. You know, we're talking about polarization in politics. It even comes down to what you believe July 4th actually is. Like, what does July 4th mean to you? Celebrate America, friends and family time. Among Republicans, what do you see? You see the clear majority say it's a time to celebrate America, 65%. Among Democrats, however, the plurality disagree. Look at that. What do you see? Friends and family time at 42% versus just 24% who say that what it means most to them is to celebrate America. So even on the basic question of what July 4th means to you, we have Republicans on one end saying celebrate America, more of them say that, and Democrats on the other end saying that it means more to them to have time with friends and family.
2: What do they say about the flag?
1: Yeah, okay, so what do they say about the flag? Even on the basic level of flag, look at this. Look at how we have an increasing polarization on this issue. We'll display the flag on July 4th, the American flag. Back in July of 2001, look at this. You had 68% of Republicans, 65% of Democrats saying that they would, in fact, display the flag on July 4th. You come over to this side of the screen, Republicans basically are where they were 25 years ago, right? 64%. But look at that Democratic percentage, absolutely plummeting. Just 27% of Democrats say they will, in fact, display the flag on July 4th. Democrats and Republicans in different camps, even on the simple question of displaying the flag on July 4th, a polarization, a split that simply put did not exist a generation ago.
2: What about the sloganeering about proud to be an American?
1: Okay, what about this idea? Are you proud to be an American? Extremely or very proud to be an American? Again, look at this divide, a growing divide on this question. Back in January of 2001, 90% of Republicans, 85% of Democrats. This was after a very contentious 2000 election, keep in mind, right, with George W. Bush coming into the White House. You come over to this side of the screen in 2026, look at this. Again, the Democratic percentage absolutely plummets to just 29% of Democrats say they're extremely or very proud to be an American. That Republican percentage, the exact same, 90 and 90. The Democratic percentage, what is that? That's basically a third of the level that it was just 25 years ago.
2: I think you're right to point out this was a time.
0: Princess, what do you think about that? Only a third of Democrats say they're even proud to be Americans right now. Less than a third.
3: Well, you know, does this surprise anybody? This is something that has been obvious for years, the declining allegiance that the Democrats in general have. It used to be that academia, you could measure it that way, and the media and the elites, but it has really trickled down into your average Democrat voter, which is really a sad and dismaying problem that I think we need to talk about more. How to re-engender a love for your own country has nothing to do with politics, in my view. It shouldn't. It has to do, because presidents come and go, elected officials come and go, but the nation and its people and its history, that is, must endure. And so this is one of the largest problems I think we have as a nation, because we need to be united to face whatever is coming our way in the future, and we need to be united under common values that we have held since the beginning of our nation. And so this is a wake-up call. I think people need to be aware of it, and we need to speak with our Democrat friends and neighbors and convince them and give our view inspirationally of why this is the greatest country in the world and has ever been. And one of the things that's happened this week that has been inspiring to me has been the European visitors who have come to watch the soccer matches and have traveled around, because the games are not just in one big city. And they have traveled, a lot of them have done cross-country treks to follow their teams. And they have discovered America, not the America of the media, not the America of academia, but the American people and our food and our culture and our general, you know, wonderfulness. And they are so excited to see the real America that they had did not know was there. And so we can celebrate with them, and it needs to be reflected back to the rest of us how great our country is.
0: Wow. I love it, Princess. That is just so awesome. Princess, thank you for joining us today. What a treat it is every time you come on this program. Thank you so much.
3: It is always a treat to speak with you, Sir James. Thank you.
0: Wow. Ladies and gentlemen, thank you, by the way, to Darren, my good friend Darren Bronson, who made sure I was aware of what had happened, and I wasn't until he texted me. Walt Parizader passed away. Walt Parizader is one of the co-founders of Chicago. He was the flutist, the saxophone player. He passed away at age 81. He played with Chicago for over 50 years. For most of the 50-year run that Chicago had. And they're still playing. He was the only horn player, saxophonist, and he's often credited as the person whose idea was to get the horn section. Just great. Passed away, age 81. The music lives forever. May God bless, protect each and every single one of you, your families, your loved ones. Love and gratitude for your being here with me, my friends, allowing me to be with you. God willing, back tomorrow for the Thursday edition of Boston Early's Rush Hour. Until then, I bid you adieu.
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7: Yeah, so I work for my father-in-law. 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So I manage one of the shops full-time. 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Says he doesn't want to actually retire. He doesn't really have a clear plan in place. He doesn't even know if he wants me to take over the entire operation or what exactly he wants to do.
8: 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I don't want to force you to do anything. 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So let's figure out our future. If it's a 10-year plan, if it's a 5, I don't care, but I need a plan. What does he want from his business after this transition's over? And he needs to decide that now. The more gradual the succession plan, the higher the probability that it's successful.
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12: From ABC News, I'm Dave Packer. Leaving a dinner hosted by French President Emmanuel Macron at the Palace of Versailles tonight, President Trump told reporters that he signed the memorandum of understanding reached with Iran to end the war.
13: He signed it in Versailles.
12: U.S. officials presenting the peace deal, lifting the American blockade of Iranian ports, rewarding Iran for reopening the Strait of Hormuz.
14: Iran reaffirms that it shall not procure or develop nuclear weapons. Reaffirms because it made that same pledge in the first line of the Obama nuclear deal. But unlike that deal, Iran's agreement with President Trump includes no other nuclear commitments, just a pledge to keep talking, including about how Iran could dispose of its highly enriched uranium.
12: ABC's Rachel Scott. Storm preps now underway along the Texas and Louisiana Gulf Coast as Tropical Storm Arthur makes its way north. Locals like Steve McCann shoveling sand in sandbags in Covington, Louisiana.
15: Over by my mom's house, they have a canal in the back, and it comes up real quick and goes down real quick. But if there's nothing there to for her back door and her front door and stuff, if I can keep it out of there for a little while, usually it goes down before it'll get in the house.
12: Meanwhile, a threat for more than 47 million Americans for severe weather across parts of the Midwest, including damaging winds, hail, flash flooding, and tornadoes. We heard from relatives of the women murdered by Rex Heuermann outside court in New York after a judge sentenced the Gilgo Beach serial killer to life in prison. Heuermann admitted to murdering 8 women, including Megan Waterman, her daughter, Lithiana.
16: The chance to finally speak up for her, it gives me comfort for her knowing she can finally lay down, rest in peace, and he can't hurt anybody else. That's what brings me comfort, not him.
12: In New York Central Park, an 18-